0: culture of open dialogue about safety and urged the company to allow third-party safety monitors. OpenAI disputed the researchers' claims, emphasizing the need for trust. Super Bowl winning head coach and player Mike Ditka has died.
1: Mike Ditka went from the field as a Chicago Bears All-Pro tight end to the sidelines, becoming the Bears head coach in 1982. He was blunt and driven, but that helped him push the Bears to a Super Bowl title after the 1985 season. Ditka softened when his jersey was retired by the Bears in 2013.
2: I'm forever indebted to the organization. It's been a heck of a run, guys.
1: The Hall of Famer, born in suburban Pittsburgh, played from 1961 to 72 for the Bears, Eagles, and Cowboys.
0: Fox's Kevin Uretsky, after retiring as a coach, Ditka became a restaurateur and TV personality. He was 86. I'm Lisa LaSera. This is Fox News.
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6: Lows level off around 65. Tonight, under clear skies, winds out of the south, 10 to 15 miles per hour. Bright sunshine expected again. Tomorrow, daytime highs approaching 89. Lows level off around 65. Tomorrow night, clear skies. I'm meteorologist Jennifer Wojcicki for News Talk WJAG AM 780 and 105.9 FM.

0: is the Jesse Kelly Show. Final hour of the Jesse Kelly Show on a wonderful Friday. No idea how we're getting to all this. We have to talk about the national debt. Someone wants to talk about swimming, the Catholic Church. Someone's upset apparently with the Pope. Some dude wants to know, should he deport the illegals he works with? All that and so much more coming up in the final hour of the Jesse Kelly Show on a fantastic Friday. Before we get to any of that, Chris, have you seen that Hawaiian shirt I wear? It's like the only one I have, the blue Hawaiian shirt. You know what I'm talking about? Well, I love that shirt. I'm wearing it as we speak. I love that shirt. It's soft. I can't see the back of it. I think it's maybe even a Tommy Bahama shirt I got years and years and years and years ago. And it's definitely a little ratty and faded, but it's amazing. It's just worn down enough. It's amazing. And as much as I love that shirt, that's how much Aub hates it. She hates it. She hates it. If she sees the video of me doing this radio show in this shirt, she will say something. If we are going somewhere and I walk out of the closet with this shirt on, she will just drop that thing. For a woman, this is as vicious as it gets. She'll do the, is that what you're wearing? You're going to wear that? That's basically her just spitting on it at this point. She hates this shirt. And it's old, like I said, little beat up. I look down. I'm looking at it right now, as a matter of fact. There's a hole. And you could probably fit your thumb in that hole. And so we're not talking about some miniature hole here. It's a hole she's going to see. And it's right by where it buttons up. And Aub does the laundry. You know, she's a woman. And Aub will throw away my clothes when she finds holes in it. Because she knows that I won't throw it away. She's going to throw this away. Chris, I'm not going to take it to a tailor. You don't know what that's going to cost. I'm not taking it to a freaking tailor. Not going to spend. I know it's my favorite shirt, but I bet you it costs $50. I bet you they'd charge you $50 to patch. I'm not spending $50. You go get a new shirt for $50. Not wasting the money on that. Plus, Hobbs sees the credit card statements. I don't think she goes over it with a fine-tooth comb. It's not like she's going to jump me about something. But what if she sees a tailor thing on there? She's going to know it wasn't her. Then I'm going to get interrogated, and I won't be able to lie about it. This is the last time I'm going to wear this shirt. Unless I get lucky. When this shirt goes in the laundry basket tonight, I won't ever see it again. Not ever. And I'm a little sad. I can't help it. Shadow. Most Americans are highly concerned about the national debt. If Trump came out and announced an effort to pay down the debt and perhaps started with payments of $100 billion, do you think that would be a boost for the midterms? Well, I would argue with the first sentence you said. Most Americans are highly concerned about the national debt. That's not true. Americans are concerned about the things that are downstream from the national debt. But they don't fully realize how many of those things are tied back to the national debt. You know one of the main reasons we always get inflation? The debt. We continue to have to basically take out loans all the time. Loans as a country, because we spend so much more than we take in. This is going to end up driving up interest rates. This is going to end up destroying the value of the dollar as they try to print money. The national debt is tied to so much pain, but Americans don't vote on the debt. Americans don't care about the debt. It's a huge number. Maybe some act like they will. And there's a reason Trump is not paying down the debt. It's the same reason Biden didn't pay down the debt. It's the same reason the first Trump didn't pay down the debt, which is the same reason Obama didn't pay down the debt, which is the same reason Reagan didn't pay down the debt, which is the same reason I could go on and on and on and on and on, because there's no demand to pay down the debt. There's not. Even if someone gives it lip service, that's all it is. It's lip service. It's like someone telling you they like Three Musketeers. They just never pull the Three Musketeers out of the variety pack. No, I like them. No, you don't. Yeah, I just saw you grab a Snickers. No, you don't. I care about the national debt.
1: Yeah.
0: Okay. Well, these five politicians, you vote for all these five politicians all just voted on $1 trillion spending bill that will raise the national debt. Now, are you voting against all of them for that? I have the paper right here. Are you voting against them? Oh, you're not? People don't care about the debt. They just don't. Jesse, you've talked about powers behind the Pope. You've talked about how even leaders who seem to be at the top of their own hierarchy still have powerful people they have to answer to. Napoleon couldn't just give up on invading Russia because of influential people. Joe Biden, the race, so on and so forth. Lately, I've been wondering if a similar dynamic is at play with the papacies of Francis and Leo. Maybe they sincerely believe all the garbage they're pushing on illegal immigration, environmentalism, so on and so forth. Or maybe they're having their arms twisted on at least some of these issues. Just the fact that the clown Cardinal Fernandez still holds an important office suggests some sort of blackmail or extortion is going on. Do you have any thoughts or insights on this? Is someone pulling the Pope's strings? And if so, who would have that influence? Thanks and God bless. I read this because I get this a lot from Catholic friends of mine in my personal life. And I have many Catholic friends. I'm not Catholic myself, but I have many Catholic friends. And because I'm not Catholic, look, I don't like that the Pope is a left-winger and has been forever. The last one was too. But it's not one of those things that bothers me a great deal because, to be frank, no disrespect to my Catholic brothers and sisters, I don't listen when the Pope talks. I don't care what he says. That doesn't bother me at all. But I also have spent enough time in Catholic churches, and I have enough Catholic friends to understand that, I mean, my in-laws are Catholic, to understand that the Pope does have an impact on your life if you're a Catholic, at least. I don't want to say necessarily influence, but it seems like it's such a heartache for them that the Pope keeps being a dirty commie. And I said heartache for a reason. It's not just anger. I really get a lot of sadness, I would say, about it. I'm so sad. It seems like there's heartache over the whole thing. And I'm not sure exactly what to tell you because I'm not Catholic and I don't know that I'm qualified to tell you that. It would be like me talking to Chris about a rabbi or something. I don't fully understand the relationship, but I know that it is a heavy, heavy thing when you have a leader in any role, in any institution who is gone haywire. You may love the institution, but you can't stand the guy running the freaking thing. And as he's running the thing into the ground, you're getting mad and sad because he's running the institution you love into the ground and it sucks. As far as your question about people pulling the strings, I do know enough about the papacy and the selection process. I mean, I went to the Vatican. I do know enough of it to know this. It is a highly, highly political process. It just is. And I'm not insulting the process, so please don't. I'm really genuinely not. You know I would tell you if I was insulting it. I'm not insulting it. But it's not as if a bunch of cardinals just get in the room and they do a big, you know, questionnaire on who the most godly guy is, and that's the guy who gets it. There has historically, and I don't know what happened this last time. I wasn't in that room. Nobody invited me. Historically, there has been a lot of sugar cubes and a lot of whips. A lot of threats, a lot of this, a lot of you can have that. You can have, remember, you got to get elected. That's basically what it is. You got to get elected. And there is a power structure. And by the way, this is not unique to the Catholic Church, the Protestant churches as well. A lot of the highest positions of power in these churches are occupied by commies. They just are. Some of the most powerful, I'm making more about my own, some of the most powerful Protestant organizations, at least in the United States of America, are run by total commie dirtballs. Total commie dirtballs. It affects a lot. Jesse, my wife and I listen to your show on the regular. A couple years ago, she convinced me to try the Chalk Mail Vitality Stack for just a month or two with the agreement that we'd cancel if I didn't think there was a difference. Needless to say, there was a noticeable increase in energy and focus. I've stayed on the stack. I thought you'd find it interesting that I am 54 years old and I recently had blood work done. I asked them to check my T levels out of sheer curiosity. The notation came back with my results that read, quote, levels robustly healthy for a 30-year-old male. My wife and I both believe in the chalk products. She takes a female vitality stack. In our 50s, we run circles around folks half our age. We recommend chalk to absolutely everyone we know. Have an awesome day. His name is JR. He said I could say his name. How about that for an endorsement? Don't take it from me. Take it from JR. You want to feel better? Chalk.com. C-H-O-Q.com. Go get a subscription with the promo code Jesse so you save money. You're about to feel so much better. We'll be back.
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0: It is the Jesse Kelly Show on a fantastic, wonderful, wonderful Friday. Remember, you can email us your love, your hate, your death threats, your questions, Jesse at JesseKellyShow.com. Dear Dr. Kelly, the Oracle, the subject of this one is trying to be a good American. My name is, and he asked me that I not announce it, so I'm not going to announce it. And I'm from, in fact, I'm not going to say specifically where he's from. He names the city, but Tennessee is, it's in Tennessee. I am sending this in hopes you address it on Friday. I am a full red-blooded American. I vote red every single time I can because, let's be real, the opposite is terrifying. I am a supervisor for a major landscaping company in my area. Every Monday we have a safety meeting. Every employee attends. My crew, as well as others, is compiled of one American and illegal Mexicans. Here's my dilemma. I could easily tip off ICE to visit our Monday AM meeting and have them deport around 65 illegals in one raid, opening up jobs available to Americans. My issue is I've worked with these guys for about 6 or 7 years. I'm fluent in English and Spanish, so some of these guys and I have become very close because they're good people and hard workers. They don't rape or steal, just work. Does it make me a terrible American patriot knowing their status and not calling ICE to come deport the illegals? I know you won't hold back, so please give me your honest input and thoughts. And again, please don't say my name. P.S. I tried Flaming Hot Cheddar Sour Cream Ruffles, and you were not wrong about them. All right. Well, I can't speak for women, but for men with a code, that's a very good question. You're friends with them. You work for somebody. You work with somebody for 6 or 7 years. You know their wives' names. You know when their kids graduate from high school. You shared laughs together. But you also love your country. And you understand that their presence here working illegally, it does take away jobs from Americans. And by the way, before you send me the email, don't bother. Americans won't do these jobs. Americans have always done these jobs long before we had foreigners coming in here. Yes, Americans may have moved away from them now, but that's because we had foreigners coming in here. You remove the foreigners, Americans will go back to doing these jobs. The wages will obviously be adjusted and things like that. But anyway, setting that aside, I'm not sure if I can answer that question for you because this is a very personal question for everybody. You would have to answer it. Every person listening would have to answer it for themselves. You have priorities in life, and it's up to you how you order those priorities. For instance, you know how much I love my country. I love it. I would die for it. I'm happy to serve it in any way that I think I can serve it. I feel so blessed to be here. I love my country. I'm that dork who still gets teary during the national anthem. I'm that guy. I love my country. If there ever came a time where I had to choose a member of my family or my country, if that, I don't know what that choice would look like, but if that was the choice, my family would come first. Period. End of story. How's that translate to friends? I don't know. Again, it's your code. It's not my code. Your country, my country, we have a lot of work to do deporting foreigners. Years and years and years and years of it. That is what it's going to take in order to save the United States of America from the communist revolution. It's going to take deporting foreigners, lots of them, millions of them. Now, we like that when it's the dirtball rapist on TV. Ah, they busted this guy in Virginia. He's been wanted in Honduras for a long time. We like that. We think, yeah, they got him. That gets a bit less comfortable when you just had a breakfast taco with the guy before you went to work in the morning. It's a little bit more uncomfortable. Gets a lot more uncomfortable depending on how close you are. But in order to uproot millions, and look, we've thrown out the number 107 million. That's not my number. I've heard 100 million many times. Maybe it's 50. I don't know what the number is. No one knows, by the way. No one knows. But let's call it 100. We'll stick with that for consistency. If you're going to deport 100 million foreigners who shouldn't be in the country, do you think you're going to be able to do that without it ever coming to your doorstep in some way? Your friend? Your landscaper? Someone you go to church with? Maybe, because I know we have a bunch of Latinos listening to the show. Maybe a member of your family, even. Are you okay with that? I'm not telling you to be okay with that. I'm really genuinely not, because it's a personal code thing. Only you can decide what takes priority in your life. I one of probably the top five least popular opinions I've ever had on this show gets all kinds of hate mail every time I have it, is this opinion, one that I've brought up many times before. If one of my sons was on the run from the law, I would not only not turn him in, I would help him escape. Now, I know, you, by the way, your email is totally justified. Your anger at me is totally justified. Obviously, it would probably depend on the crime or whatnot, but let's call it robbing a bank. I don't want my sons to ever break the law, and I don't want them to rob a bank. And if they did, I'd want them to turn themselves in. All that stuff is true. But if my son came and said, Dad, the cops are after me, my son, off to South America we go. This is what it is. Now, that's a personal choice I have made. That's how I feel about the whole thing. That's a personal choice I have made. I have put together that priority list, and that's where they sit. And that's the way it is. Now, clearly, I don't prioritize the people who work on the show. And that's why Jewish producer Chris is still here. We get a lot of emails, very understandable emails of, hey, Jesse, Chris is dragging down the show. 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Hey, Jesse, who are these globalist elites trying to destroy the Western world the right-wing podcasters keep talking about? They sound like a group of sinister men who meet secretly on some Epstein Island periodically. Do you think there is really an organized group? And he signs it, just a dumb country boy. And then he asks, why can't Trump send his special forces to kill them? We'll talk about that next.
11: 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Yes, it's true. 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
21: Fox News, I'm Carmen Roberts. Hurricane Isaias is barreling towards the Florida Panhandle, and forecasters are warning residents to take shelter now.
22: If you're in the path of the storm, it is imperative that you go ahead and get in your safe place, wherever you're going to ride the storm out, and do that soon, and just prepare to stay there for the next 24 to 36 hours.
21: National Hurricane Center Deputy Director Jamie Rome says the storm is likely to create a wide swath of damage as it makes landfall, possibly within the hour. President Trump strikes a deal with Russian President Putin for Moscow to get up hundreds of thousands of tons of diesel fuel.
23: We need oil for the world, and this is diesel, which is what we need. So we're very happy to get it.
21: That deal is a sharp reversal of U.S. pressure on Russia over the war with Ukraine. 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
24: From the WJAG and Norfolk Daily News Newsroom, I'm Bill Seifert. The lone candidate for the Ward 3 Norfolk City Council seat, David McCart, was asked about reducing spending by the city during a political forum hosted by News Talk WJAG and the Norfolk Daily News. McCart responded by saying greater efficiency is the best way to control spending.
25: One of the big things I'd like to look at is that efficiency inside our organization. Is there things we could do better? Maybe look at those kind of things, because, like you said, you know, the little things add up. It really does.
24: Recent polls have shown a virtual dead heat between incumbent Republican Governor Jim Pillen and Democratic nominee Lynn Walz. Walz told News Talk WJAG why she thinks the race is so close.
26: I represent the entire state of Nebraska, and I think that the conversations that we've had across the state with Republicans and Democrats and independents prove to people that I'm interested in getting things done for Nebraskans, not Washington.
24: A YouGov poll released on Wednesday showed Pillen leading the race 44% to 43%, with a margin of error of plus or minus 3.3%. That's news from the WJAG and Norfolk Daily News Newsroom. I'm Bill Seifert.
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27: Lows level off around 65. Tonight, under clear skies, winds out of the south, 10 to 15 miles per hour. Bright sunshine expected again. Tomorrow, daytime highs approaching 89. Lows level off around 65. Tomorrow night, clear skies. I'm meteorologist Jennifer Wojcicki for News Talk WJAG AM 780 and 105.9 FM.
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0: It is the Jesse Kelly Show on a wonderful Friday, a fantastic Friday. Remember, if you miss any part of the show, you can download at iHeart, Spotify, iTunes. The question was, who are these globalist elites? Is it some secret cabal? Well, that's the thing about today. There aren't very many secrets. And no, it's not some secret cabal. If you want to know who these globalist elites are, honestly, start with the World Economic Forum. The World Economic Forum. And these people, they're out in the open. We've played, who knows? Chris would probably have a better idea than I am. How many World, Chris, how many World Economic Forum clips do you think we've played on this show? How many? Got to be 50, right? Chris said at least. Now, how did we get this? Did we send Jewish producer Chris undercover into this sinister meeting they were having? No. They meet right out in the open. They gather together at these fancy conferences, and they eat steak, and it's prime ministers and business leaders and things like that. And they all gather together, and they give speeches on camera for the whole world to see, talking about their plans, talking about what they want to do. It's not secret at all. It's all done right out there in the open. It's nuts. Chris looked it up. 77 clips. 77 times on this show you have heard an audio clip taken from the World Economic Forum or a member of the World Economic Forum. They're not quiet about it. They're not hiding it. And you mentioned globalists. Well, this is what it comes down to. It was always supposed to be for everybody. I'm going to play you something. Hey, Chris, I want you to play me Cut 10 in just a second. Remember that the communist believes he must control the entire world. Every single person, every single nation, all of it must come under communist control. Communists cannot be patriots. They cannot be nationalists. It's really not possible. Because communism is a global religion to these people. And so, I mean, Marco Rubio came out recently. He was talking about the ICC. We'll get to him in a second. But before we get to Rubio, I want you to hear the communist version of it. Remember, the ICC is the International Criminal Court. Now, you're an American citizen. You should never be subject to any international law. I mean, unless you're in international waters or something like that. Here in America, no. You're only subject to the laws of America. Here's a United States Senator from the state of Georgia, Chris Cut 10, go.
1: The question of genocide is a question of whether a government has the specific intent to destroy a national or ethnic group. And that is a question for the International Criminal Court.
0: Okay. We have a United States Senator referencing the International Criminal Court? Okay, now... play cut two, Chris, if you wouldn't mind. This is Marco Rubio, Secretary of State.
2: The United States and the American people are not subject to the jurisdiction of this fake ICC. Both parties agree on this, but only President Trump has the resolve to take the action needed to end this threat once and for all. Either the ICC will end its threats, or we will end the ICC. And we expect our allies, many of whom are part of the ICC and that rely on American service members for their defense, to rein in this rogue court.

0: Vitality Stack with lip powder in my coffee. It's actually a good way to use it. I grabbed my Pure Talk phone, processed my monthly payment to Preborn, and ordered more copies of the Anti-Communist Manifesto to give to friends. As I listened to your show that day, it seemed like everything was just executed at a higher level. Drops, music, sound bites, everything was just, well, better. I realized later that Chris was gone that day, so I was wondering if you finally used ZipRecruiter to address his long history of underperformance. 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Purveyor of Burn Ends disaster. It wasn't a disaster. I recently moved to Utah after spending all my 59 years in California. Because I'm new to the Utah political scene, I'm trying to figure out who are the like-minded Republicans and who are the swamp rats. I often hear you lump John Curtis in with the other weapons-grade losers like Thune, Tillis, McConnell. Can you please help me understand the specifics as to why he's part of this crowd? I want to educate the normie norms because the majority of people around me are in the it's been working just fine, don't rock the boat crowd. I also wanted to share a big boy college word with you. Schadenfreude? I don't know what that word is. Schadenfreude, Chris? Oh, this guy says, it's as if this word was invented just for you. Ask Jewish producer Chris to look it up. This is from Keith. Chris, what's that mean? Oh, I do like that. I do like that. Okay, you want to know what's... Here's something about John Curtis. Remember, John Curtis was a Democrat. Like so many of these Republicans from red states, they just miraculously converted so late in life. So I guess it's a miracle. I guess they just came around. They moved to a red state, and you know what? I feel like I'm a Republican now, Bob. Well, Chris, would you play this gentleman cut 7, please? Go.
1: I think all of us need to wake up every morning, look in the mirror and say, what are we doing? What am I doing specifically today to make this country a better country, to make all of our immigrants feel more welcome? That's what we've always had. And if more of us would do that, it would matter less what individuals said.
0: That's a Democrat. That's another wolf in sheep's clothing. He's pretending to be a Republican because that's the only way you're going to get elected to the United States Senate in a state like Utah, but he's not a Republican. He knows 75-80% of the time he's going to have to vote like a Republican. But when it really matters, that's when he's going to screw us. Jesse, a few years ago, your cajoling led us to getting locally involved, causing me to say yes to serving on my town's water and sewer board. As an anti-communist, I've been able to prevent increases in the rates while still maintaining our system. Lots of reasons, but suffice to say, you are 100% right. Being locally involved makes a positive difference for those around us. Thank you. Still the best show on radio. P.S., he says his name is Mike. I figured out why we consider you like Rush. I'm not like Rush. You talk with us and not to us. You treat us like we're talking over some properly cooked burnt ends and beer in the backyard. I'm going to make burnt ends again. All right. I'm going to make them and I'm going to nail them next time. Next time I'm going to get it. That's one. Two,

0: One of the greatest things you can do for your political frustration is get involved. I don't only say to get involved because getting involved is important for the country and politics needs to be local first and because you can get elected easier local. That's not the only reason. For your own mental health, for your own happiness, you're just going to sit and scream about the useless United States Senate all day not passing the SAVE Act? If you go get involved, It just makes all the difference in the world in how you feel about things because you're finally doing something, not just screaming into the void or listening to me scream into the void. All right? All right. We only have one more segment. Someone's worried about the plague, pet peeves, VA disability, and more. Hang on.
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0: Jesse Kelly Show, final segment of the Jesse Kelly Show on a wonderful, wonderful Friday. But as we wrap it up here, we have a couple things we have to get over. First of all, Russian plague. I need to address something, speaking of Russia, really quickly here, because we are getting a couple emails in on it. In case you're new to this, it only dropped a couple hours ago. I would say two and a half hours ago is when I started seeing it. But now we have confirmation of it. What is the it? Well, you know that Russia makes a lot of diesel, all right? Trump announced that we struck a deal to buy a massive quantity of Russian diesel. And there are many, many different arguments being made about this on all sides right now. The two biggest arguments are this. One, good. Hold on, I have to sneeze. bless me. One, why are we buying Russian diesel? We are sending weapons and money over to Ukraine, and then we're buying Russian diesel. We're funding both sides. Dude, that's a very, it's a legit argument. The second one is this. America runs on diesel. Everything around you right now was delivered using diesel. Most of it was delivered using diesel. We can't have $6 a gallon diesel. Something has to be done because the economy is breaking. Rates are growing up. We're risking a recession. I mean, all the doom and gloom stuff we could say. Look, foreign policy is complicated, and oftentimes it makes no sense whatsoever. I will admit to you right off the bat, it's not a great look to spend years funding Ukraine, propping up Ukraine, only to turn around and dump a boatload of cash on the country Ukraine is fighting. No, it doesn't make sense. I know it doesn't make sense. On the other hand, the president does have to consider the catastrophic consequences, of American diesel prices getting too high. And I know Zelensky already came out about the deal and said it plays into Russia's hands. I mean, I don't know, but look, foreign policy sucks. It just does. Jesse, Shadow, he says, the plague incident has me concerned, especially because it happened in Russia. Several weeks ago, I believe it was on Tucker's show, an individual stated that when the Soviet Union fell, KGB documents were discovered that describe bioweapons intentions. Apparently, they were working to form a plague, so on and so forth. Have you ever heard about any of this in any of your study of history? All right, buddy, let me give it to you. Any modern nation, most modern nations, at any point in time, whatever modern is for any period of time in history, have either employed or thought about employing bioweapons. Bioweapons, they freak us out now because diseases scare us and things, for a lot of reasons, but bioweapons are not new. I mean, speaking of the plague, the Mongols are thought of as possibly being the reason the plague spread throughout Europe, because they took bodies that had the plague and loaded them onto catapults and launched those dead bodies into a city they were laying siege to. So biological warfare is not new. The Japanese, Unit 731, it was Japanese during World War II. You know some of these horror stories about Unit 731. We talked about it before. It was a unit. It was in China. It was a unit, extremely secretive. Even the train on the way by had to have the curtains pulled down. And there was all kinds of experiments done on mostly Chinese prisoners in this place. Horrible, horrible experiments. I mean, gnarly stuff that I won't even go into. But it usually revolved around some sort of weapon they wanted to use, figuring out what is the kill radius on this. And it also involved biological weapons. They wanted to drop fleas on people. This is nothing new. So honestly, it's not a KGB thing that showed they had interest in biological weapons. We have interest in biological weapons. You know that? All this gain of function research, that's what that's about. And they say we need to weaponize this virus that way. If they weaponize the virus, we'll know how to treat the virus. But what is that? That's sinking money, time, and effort into creating a biological weapon. I know it sucks to think about it, but the chances are pretty strong that we helped create COVID. There's no question about it. We helped pay for the creation of COVID if it did come from that lab. That COVID was paid for by you. How about that? Jesse, I have my pet peeves. You have yours. What's your biggest pet peeve now? I was going to say slow drivers in the left-hand lane, but I have a new one. You see, I just had to attend a Marine Corps graduation in San Diego, and so I had to travel. I had to fly, you know, to and fro. I am blown away at how many people believe it is acceptable to talk on FaceTime or speakerphone out in public while surrounded by other people. It's so rude. You've heard me rant about this before. I can't even fathom how anyone would think that is okay. If I answer a phone call and I'm around other people, I will lower my voice, and it's not even on speakerphone. I will lower my voice because I'm self-conscious about the fact that I'm sitting here talking, having a conversation around other people who are, you know, they're having their own conversations. They're doing their own thing, and I may disrupt it. I can't believe how many people there are out there who just do this. It's all the time. And it's not everybody. People email in now, and they'll give out whatever stereotype they have for it. Oh, Jesse, it's always women, or it's always the immigrants, or it's always older people, or it's younger people. No, I'm telling you, it runs across the spectrum. It's not young or old or foreign or domestic. It's rude. That's what it is. It's just basic rudeness. All right. I want you to take your phone. I want you to turn it off. 2 days. 2 days. Until we reconvene on Monday, put it in the drawer, turn it off. Either don't check it or check it once a day. Check out from this news cycle. 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
4: This This is a Fox News alert. Close to landfall. I'm Lisa Lacerra. Category 3 Hurricane Isaias moving ashore in the Florida Panhandle as hurricane force winds and heavy rains already impacting the Gulf. Fox Weather's Robert Ray is in Destin, Florida.
5: After landfall, that doesn't mean we're even remotely out of the woods here. As a matter of fact, the backside of these storms, when they come in, often are more furious than landfalls. And we are on what is called the dirty side. Okay, the east side with that heavy whip, counter twist, rolling in with all the rains and the winds, the ebb and flow of this hurricane. Not only that, after the landfall, this all moves into Alabama, north and panhandle into the state of Georgia. Tornadoes are in play, flash flooding.
4: Florida Governor Ron DeSantis.
6: We've got over 16,000 utility workers staged. As soon as the storm passes, they will go in with power restoration. We have National Guard, State Guard, all of our state agencies, as well as locals that are staged for search and rescue, should that be necessary.
4: Once Isaias comes ashore, it's expected to weaken and be downgraded to a tropical storm by tomorrow afternoon. Heavy rain forecast as it moves inland, with 4 to 8 inches or even more expected through the weekend from southern Alabama to southwestern Georgia. President Trump rallying in upstate Syracuse, New York, in support of Bruce Blakeman, who's running for governor.
7: With your vote just 25 days from now, New York is going to defeat radical left governor Kathy Hochul.
4: The president again telling the crowd to pretend that he is on the ballot. Authorities in the UAE say a Fly Dubai co-pilot who attacked a captain on a flight to Tel Aviv last month intended to crash the plane into Israel's main airport terminal, and says the Omani national aimed to cause maximum casualties and drew inspiration from the 9/11 attacks. 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
4: It's not just Isaias that forecasters are tracking.
18: The National Hurricane Center says Hurricane Simon is a Category 2 storm with maximum sustained winds of nearly 100 miles per hour. According to the agency, it's forecast to continue to rapidly strengthen before barreling into Mexico's Pacific coast over the weekend, threatening to bring heavy rainfall, dangerous storm surge, flooding, and mudslides. Meanwhile, a tropical storm is moving north toward the Mexican state of Baja California and Southern California. While it's expected to weaken as it makes landfall over the weekend, forecasters say it could still bring heavy rain to the region. Kristen Goodwin, Fox News.
4: President Trump has established what he's calling a committee of inquiry to investigate allegations that Federal Reserve Governor Lisa Cook made false statements in mortgage applications. The inquiry will include a hearing at the White House November 5th that she shall attend, according to a memo written by President Trump. The president tried to fire Cook last year after he claimed she committed mortgage fraud by declaring two different properties as her primary residence. She's denied any wrongdoing and has not been charged with a crime. Older can mean wiser, but a recent study suggests it apparently also means richer.
19: Americans have more than they did in the pandemic. The Federal Reserve Survey of Consumer Finances found median family net worth rose 2% from 2022 to 25, adjusted for inflation, to $216,000. The study measures stocks, home equity, minus mortgages, and credit card debt. People in the top 10% saw a much bigger jump, up 31%, and wealth decreased for the bottom 40%. People aged 75 and older became the richest age group, with a median net worth topping $500,000. Wealth declined for people under 35.
4: Fox's Jenny Casola. I'm Lisa Lacerra. This is Fox News.
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12: Lows level off around 65. Tonight, under clear skies, southerly winds 10 to 15 miles per hour. Bright sunshine expected again tomorrow. Daytime highs approaching 89. Lows level off around 65. Tomorrow night, clear skies. I'm meteorologist Jennifer Wojcicki for News Talk WJAG AM 780 and 105.9 FM.
14: He's here. He's here. Now, broadcasting from the underground command post, deep in the bowels of a hidden bunker, somewhere under the brick and steel of a nondescript building, we've once again made contact with our leader, Mark Levin.

0: Mark Levin here. Our number, 877-381-3811, 877-381-3811. You know, I've been doing this for almost 25 years, and we've had great, loyal affiliates throughout, hundreds of them. Hundreds of them. And the biggest time and most important time on the airwaves here is the lead-up to and election day and night. And we've been doing that, as I said, for 2.5 decades. President Donald Trump has said to me often when I visit, I don't visit him that often, but he says to me often when I do, at his invitation, you don't realize how big your voice is, you don't realize how important you are. And we talk about the reach of radio and so forth. He's very, very kind about that. He says it almost every time. And it's true. That's not the way I look at myself. But I know that I spend an enormous amount of time preparing for this program, making sure as a national program that we cover these candidates all over the country. And we will spotlight some that are especially important, and even in some blue states where Republican has it shot. And our affiliates are very loyal about this because they understand that during these elections, midterms and presidential elections, we turn out the vote here. It's not just that I'm on a station, which is crucially important. It's the loyalty factor. You and I, we trust each other, and we've built this up for a long, long time. So it's one thing to cover elections, even at a local level, and to talk about them, and to have five people on at once talking over each other about them and that sort of thing. But it's another, it's quite another, when somebody with all this experience, and even before I was on radio, in presidential elections with President Reagan and so forth, or the Tea Party, or the Convention of States, all these movements, discusses elections right up to election night and including election night. And as you know, we are together and we have a big impact. You do on your friends and family and so forth. Those affiliates that are smart, those affiliates that carry this program, not out of charity, but because out of mutual desire to make a difference in this country, are the best of the affiliates. It's particularly so now because of all the competition that exists. When I started out, it was AM and FM radio. There was no podcasting. There was no live streaming. That was it. But now, there is podcasting. There is streaming. And I'm proud to say that this program is live streamed on, I can't even count how many platforms as a result of our affiliates who are encouraged to bring this to you, both on terrestrial radio and on the streaming process. And so you can get us on streaming, you can get us on iHeart, you can get us on Mark Levin app, you can get us on radio if they carry us live, on elections in particular, right here. We appreciate those affiliates who do that. It's very important. We build up to this day, to Election Day, over the course of months, 6-8 months. I have a unique perspective, having actually worked in presidential campaigns and having a very close association relationship with candidates as well as others. And I share that with you all. So election night is sort of our Super Bowl. whether it's a general election or whether it is a midterm election. This midterm election is like no other. It's crucially important. I want to thank our affiliates. You know, in radio, we have coverage typically 6 in the morning till midnight. It's a wonderful day of coverage. We have our own little space, 3 hours a day, 6 to 9 p.m. Eastern Time live. And I think that's very, very important. If we are going to win the midterms, it's important that we continue to use this platform to get the message out. This platform. Nobody gets voters out and the message out as well as we do. Nobody. I hear back from candidates. I hear back from affiliates. And I know that, as a matter of fact. I've heard it from the President of the United States. And you'll also notice that I do a solo act here. We have some guests from time to time on certain issues or if they're news-breaking guests. But I don't do this by committee. I'm not interested in 17 different opinions when the focus needs to be like a laser on the import of the election, on the issues, on the candidates, and turning out the vote. It's a distraction in many ways, as far as I'm concerned. So we want to thank our affiliates that carry this program in the midst of all this. And I'll continue to do this as long as I can. Again, we have other platforms in addition to terrestrial radio, which we love terrestrial radio. As a matter of fact, one of the reasons I remain on radio, because I don't need to do radio anymore, I simply don't, is because I want this platform to remain relevant and strong. It's got challenges. We've had a number of new affiliates that have picked up the program in Las Vegas and Baltimore and elsewhere, and we want to thank them. We haven't lost a single affiliate, not one, in 3 years, 5 years, whatever it is, Mr. Producer. Not one. And that's because of you. That's because of you. We have a lot to cover, and we're going to get going in just a minute. We'll be right back.
1: Mark Levin.
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0: On the other hand, if we're not wanted, we'll just go away. Affiliate doesn't want us, we'll just go away. We'll find another affiliate, or we can go on another platform. It's okay. It's A-okay. All right. There's something here I want to discuss with you. It's not arcane. It's very, very important. And don't we have a guest on? Who do we have today? Rich, that's one for you. Representative Scott Perry. He's got a very tight race. We'd like to help him out. He's a very solid conservative. And I spoke to the speaker the other day. I said, give me six conservatives who need help. And that's what he did. Spoke to other people, the White House and so forth, but other candidates. So we're working on this, folks. And they're hoping we can really help them, and we're going to do everything we can. I can promise you that. Here is Marco Rubio, who's quite the superstar for the administration. You know, I look at Rubio, I look at DeSantis, I look at Cruz. You know, we got quite a bench. There are others, too. We got quite a bench, as far as I'm concerned, of traditional constitutional conservatives who have a broad background. Somebody told me the other day that J.D. has only served in public office for like 4 years. Is that right, Mr. Producer? The Senate 2 years, VP 2 years. It seems longer, doesn't it? But it is what it is. Here's Marco Rubio. This is important, and I'll explain in a moment. Cut five, go.
1: For decades now, both Republicans and Democrats have rejected the idea that the International Criminal Court has any power to prosecute American citizens, to prosecute military service members or political leaders, because America never joined the court. We don't need that court, and we don't want it. But now, globalist experts that are an ocean away, they don't care what you think. They want the International Criminal Court to do more, including the prosecution of American citizens and service members that are defending their country. They want to prosecute Border Patrol agents that are protecting our nation's borders. And they want to prosecute our elected leaders that are ensuring our national security. They want more power, and they want it at the expense of our sovereignty as a nation. And President Trump will never allow the International Criminal Court to prosecute Americans. And that's why today the United States is sanctioning the International Criminal Court. We will ban transactions with this rogue court, cutting off their resources and crippling their ability to operate against us. Because our message is clear. The United States and the American people are not subject to the jurisdiction of this fake ICC. Both parties agree on this, but only President Trump has the resolve to take the action needed to end this threat once and for all. Either the ICC will end its threats, or we will end the ICC. And we expect our allies, many of whom are part of the ICC and that rely on American service members for their defense, to rein in this rogue court. If they do not, the United States will continue its campaign to dismantle the ICC piece by piece until Americans are threatened no longer.
0: Very, very important. I mean, do you want to be prosecuted by an international criminal court? Judges appointed by God knows what? Most of them are very left-wing and include judges from countries that don't respect our kind of a due process and civil liberty system? Of course not. How about our soldiers? They can charge our soldiers, prosecute them, arrest them? Of course not. How about our president, the vice president, secretary of state, secretary of war, and so forth and so on? Of course not. This has been Israel's position, too, when they tried to prosecute Benjamin Netanyahu. And this is what Mamdani relies on, because Mamdani doesn't believe in America. He doesn't believe in American sovereignty. And for those who use the word globalist, this is the proper use of the word globalist. Globalism is not international commerce. That's called international commerce. And yes, you all benefit from it. We all do. This is globalism, where you surrender your sovereignty to international organizations or to other countries. That should never be done. We have a constitutional construct, and that's the way it works. And that's the way it's supposed to work. And the liberal Democrats are going crazy over this because they're crazy. They're just damn crazy. Now, before I go on, I want to inform you of something, because it's the news continues to be updated and is breaking. Two Orthodox Jewish schools in Brooklyn, including the Yeshiva of Flatbush, were evacuated today after bomb threats. The NYPD told the Jewish News Service. Police found no threat, and five public schools in Jewish neighborhoods got similar threats on Tuesday. Jewish children deserve to learn without fear, they point out, of course. So now you have these threats, these terror threats about bombs in synagogues, and even if they aren't placed there, the whole idea is to make it very, very difficult, actually, for these yeshiva schools and other Jewish schools to function. Now, this is going on. It gets very little attention nationwide, gets very little mention on cable TV, on talk radio. This stuff is becoming dumbed down. It's becoming mainstreamed. And this is a big problem, a very big problem. And I don't know how this is going to end or what's going to be done about it, but it is completely out of control right now. And you should know, just as France has been burning Paris, just as there have been riots in the UK, Belgium is burning tonight. And I mean burning, building after building. And I am convinced that you're going to see this in our big cities sooner than later, if we don't get our hands around our own problems in this country. The ushering in of jihadi Islamists by the Democrat Party, by people like Chris Van Hollen, by people like Bernie Sanders, AOC, and the rest of them. I'll be right back.
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6: 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I'm Tom Rigotti. Hurricane Isaias makes landfall in the western Florida panhandle this hour. Fox
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6: This is a Fox News alert. I'm Tom Rigotti. Hurricane Isaias is a Category 2 storm as it makes landfall in the western Florida panhandle this hour. Fox Weather's Robert Ray is in Destin.
7: Here we go again on cue.
6: This is a Fox News alert. I'm Tom Rigotti. Hurricane Isaias is a Category 2 storm as it makes landfall in the western Florida panhandle this hour. Fox Weather's Robert Ray is in Destin.
7: Here we go again on cue with these heavy winds coming through here in Destin and the rain as well. So you got to brace yourself. We are on high ground on the second floor of a parking garage. We started to feel
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9: Lows level off around 65. Tonight, under clear skies, southerly winds 10 to 15 miles per hour. Bright sunshine expected again. Tomorrow, daytime highs approaching 89. Lows level off around 65. Tomorrow night, clear skies. I'm meteorologist Jennifer Wojcicki for News Talk WJAG AM 780 and 105.9 FM.
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2: Abdul Asayid and Mike Rogers debated last night. Rogers mopped the floor with him, actually. And I want to share some of this with you. Here he is, the moderator, Saeed, and then Rogers. Cut nine, go.
3: Dr. El-Sayed, you have opposed direct U.S. military funding to Israel. But if Israel were attacked tomorrow by Iran or another state actor, would you vote to provide defensive weapons necessary to protect the Israeli people? Yes or no, and you have 60 seconds to explain.
4: I've been absolutely clear. I want our tax dollars spent here to provide schools here. And by here, I mean Michigan, not Florida. I want to make sure we've got good schools here and healthcare here. I want to make sure that we are taking care of people here. That is my priority. You know, you asked a hypothetical question about being attacked by Iran, but let's be honest about what happened here. Israel has pushed us to go to war in Iran. And of course, my colleague, who thinks there's a war for everything, went right along with it. And here we are. Israel had clear war aims. They wanted us to go to war with them, and their war aims were the annexation.
2: Let's just stop a second. This constant effort to treat the president as a patsy of another country of Israel is just disgusting. He made it clear it was his decision. The envoys made it clear it was their decision, his decision. Secretary of Defense, Secretary of State. So this is just more of his Jew and Israel hatred. Nobody dragged the president into war. If Israel had its way, they would take out Iran right now. But that's not happening, is it? So this is the typical response of a jihadi Islamist. Go ahead.
4: Ask yourself, are we safer because of that war? He wants unconditional support for a foreign government. I want unconditional support for kids in our schools.
2: Now, you'll notice he asked him a very specific question. If Israel's attacked, would you support providing defensive weapons? Didn't get into all the rest of this stuff. It's because he doesn't want to be as specific in his response. And of course, his answer is nothing. To give them nothing. Zero. Go ahead.
4: Child care. Things that he would vote to defund. So it's just inconsistent to me to be running for Senate from Michigan when you're more focused on what's happening to a foreign government than you are focused on what's happening to folks right here in Michigan. It's just not serious.
3: If there was attack, would you provide defensive weapons for Israel?
4: I don't want our tax dollars buying weapons for other countries. I don't know what's so hard about that.
3: That's a no.
5: I'll answer the question. Absolutely. He won't. He will not. Matter of fact, okay. He would not even not, support
4: I don't want to support
5: dome.
4: A foreign government.
5: He wouldn't even support
4: have our
5: the Iron Dome.
2: It's a foreign government. That's right. He doesn't like foreign governments. Terrorists and terror groups. That's what he prefers. We have bases in every single Arab country in the Middle East. I've talked about this before. We have no bases whatsoever in Israel. And those bases cost us billions and billions of dollars every year. And you don't hear, you know, lowlifes like Abdul El-Sayed talking about it. You don't hear lowlifes like Chris Van Hollen talking about it, or any of the others who are communists and Islamists. No. And what technological information or technological cutting edge for military, for medical, and so forth? We get an awful lot from Israel. Tell me, how much do we get from Saudi Arabia? How much do we get from Egypt? How much do we get from Syria? How much do we get from Turkey? That's not even, you know, Arab, but nonetheless. How much do we get from any Arab country? We get nothing. Nothing. In return. Zero. Now, I'm wrong about that. We get people like Abdul El-Sayed in return. Or Hassan Piker. We get that in return. Or Senka Fatchlob. How do you say that in Arabic? Nonetheless, let's continue. Cut 10, go.
3: Who do you think is a bigger threat to the United States, Israel or Iran? You have 60 seconds.
4: And again, Rick, I'm just going to say that that's a ridiculous hypothetical. Because here's what's happening right now. Our ostensible ally in Israel.
2: Is that a very difficult answer? Who's a greater threat? to the United States, Israel or Iran. You really have to be an Islamist aligned with terrorists, the terror regime in Iran, and so forth, to duck

0: trillions, over 40 trillion in debt. But he'll keep going to that. You see, we can walk and chew gum at the same time in this country. But he's made it clear where he stands. He stands with the jihadis. He stands with the terror regime that wants to build nuclear weapons and attack us with them. He stands with an ideology and individuals who exercise it, who've killed thousands of Americans and maimed thousands of Americans. That's who he is. Michigan has a very, very simple choice here. Go ahead.
1: Now, I've got a guy to my left over here who thinks that the best use of our money is to go fight wars abroad. What has that given us? It's part of the reason why he was in Congress. $12 trillion the national debt blew up because he's never seen a war he didn't want us fighting. So I don't consider an ally.
0: $12 trillion didn't blow up because of wars. It blew up because of Democrats and the big Inflation Reduction Act, which was a massive scheme to spend another $2.5 trillion that we didn't have. And they spent trillions more on COVID, and then they keep building in that increase in budget after budget after budget. Tens of trillions of dollars the Democrats added to the debt just in the Biden 4 years. Go ahead.
1: To wars we don't need to fight, and I don't want to be fighting wars we don't need to fight. I just think that makes
0: we don't need to fight wars. You know, let's stop here a second. I've been meaning to talk about it. You know, in the 1970s and early 80s, people worried about nuclear war. There was a nuclear freeze movement by the very same people who are now behind the climate change movement and, you know, the River to the Sea crowd and all the rest. They were worried about nuclear war. And so they pushed for a nuclear freeze. It was a nuclear freeze movement. And it was grassroots, of course, I'm sure backed by the old Soviet Union and so forth, but it was an enormous amount of money behind it. And everybody feared a nuclear war. Apparently, nobody fears a nuclear war today, especially when you have suicide bombers and Islamist radicals who are desperately trying to get over the finish line with nuclear weapons. That's not a problem anymore. Then we had the concern about what if there was nuclear war. ABC News, I remember, did a big documentary, I think it was in 1983. Reagan was disgusted with it. He said it was undermining his negotiations with the Soviets and so forth and so on. And they talked about, you know, dark clouds and acid rain and the nuclear fallout and so forth and so on. Nobody even talks about this anymore when it comes to Iran. Nobody cares anymore. Nobody. Except you and me. So the same radical left-wing element and this slime ball going on and on, I don't want to be in wars. I don't want to be in wars. I don't want to be in wars. Because he is rooting for Iran against our troops. And it's because he wants Iran to have nuclear weapons. Remember when Tucker Carlson said the same thing? They want Iran to have nuclear weapons. It's insane. Go ahead.
2: I'll ask one last time, Israel or Iran?
1: That's, a ridiculous question. I think both of them have proven dangerous in their own way. One, at risk of attack.
0: Okay,
1: one.
0: So dangerous. Even the moderator's fed up with him, rambling on like a moron, like a jihadi. Mike Rogers during the debate, cut 11, go.
3: He has taken money from groups associated and support the Muslim Brotherhood. He has taken money from individuals on his campaign who openly support Hamas, Hezbollah, Al-Qaeda. He's taken money from the George Soros family. What we found out is that this thing goes way back. Apparently they paid for his education in Colombia. Now they're paying for his campaign. By the way, that's a billionaire, so last I checked.
2: What degree did I get at Columbia? Time, I'm going to give you a 30-second rebuttal.
3: What degree did I get at Columbia?
1: I get interviewed anyway, by him, as a doctor, I understand exactly what's happening.
0: Not a physician. Actually, you're not a doctor. You're a fraud. You've never been a doctor. Pull back a little bit, Rich, where he starts speaking. Go ahead.
3: position.
1: He says, I like to say the same thing. He's done the same thing over and over and over again. You know what that is? Vote to keep your prescription drug prices high. 19
4: That's
1: times. $1 million alone from Big Pharma. Another $1 million from the health insurance corporations. Of course, he is touting their talking points. This is a guy who has not been serious about providing people health care his entire career. What he has been serious about.
0: All right, thank you. He's off subject, and he goes on and on and on. And I

0: I want to go to this because it's very interesting. This discussion at the Constipated News Network, CNN. Peter Meisher, Noah Rothman, who's sharp as can be over at National Review on CNN yesterday. The entire panel at CNN was appalled. Appalled by El Sayed. Appalled by him. Cut 12, go.
1: When he was asked, who's the greater danger to America, Israel or Iran? Three times he was asked that. He refused to answer. Afterwards, he said that's a dumb question. And he was right. It is a dumb question because the answer is so painfully easy. But he couldn't say that. He criticized Mike Rogers for asking him to condemn Hamas, Hezbollah, Al-Qaeda, saying they're scary words. But he hasn't condemned them. And they are scary words because they've killed hundreds of thousands of innocents, including 3,000 Americans, 3 miles south of here. So at a certain point, it goes from either this is political malpractice at the best, or he can't or he won't because of something deeper. And that is far more troubling. And I just I don't get it because I don't want to get it because it really is dumb.
2: I do. I get it. It's hard not to at this point. I mean, the associations are clear. Yes, Muslim Brotherhood, he said it a million times, but has the advantage of being correct. The man has surrounded himself, including high-profile family members, with individuals who have ties to CARE, which is aligned, which has been implicated in terrorism financing scandals. Can't condemn the attack on the synagogue without condemning Israel in the same voice. Can't celebrate the death of the Ayatollah Khomeini, who killed Americans, and so on and so forth. Eventually, you have to confront the evidence of your own eyes.
0: Mm-hmm. I just can't believe the good people of Michigan aren't going to turn out a mosque and defeat this guy. It shouldn't be by 1 or 2 or 3 points. It should be overwhelming. I'll be right back.
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0: 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I love this song. 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And if you see a post-purchase survey, please be sure to mention that you heard about them on the Mark LEVIN Show. Oh, yes. Let's get back to business here. Okay. By the way, we have a couple of good guests tonight. Scott Perry is a solid conservative running in Pennsylvania. His district is tough every election. And he's one of the people mentioned by the speaker. We want to try and help him out. And we also have, for the first time, Azra Nomani, senior editor of investigations for Fox News Digital. She is unbelievable. Unbelievable. All that material you read about who's funding these riots, the violence, who's funding these Islamists and these Marxists and these front groups and all the rest. She is the main brain behind it all, and she was best friends with Daniel Pearl. So she's worth listening to. That'll be in the third hour, as a matter of fact. So I got a big show, a really big show for you. We only have 2 hours left. This show goes very fast as far as I'm concerned. Too fast. All right, let's look here. Don't want that. Here's a question. Where is Tallarico? Now, Tallarico is the crackpot. He really is a crackpot, radical crackpot. Aren't most of these Democrats? He's running for the Senate in Texas. He's been absent for 13 days. Nobody's heard from him. Nobody. Over at Breitbart, Ken Paxton's campaign demands James Tallarico show proof of life. Yes, I agree. Show proof of life. Campaign for Texas Attorney General. It's not the campaign for Texas Attorney General. He is the Attorney General. But nonetheless, he asked his Democrat opponent for U.S. Senate to present proof of life following this long absence. Tallarico's been absent. They have 12 days. It's now 13 days, apparently due to a bout with flu. I don't believe that. After holding more than 100 public events and shaking tens of thousands of hands, he came down with the flu, but will be back on the campaign trail this weekend, said J.T. Ennis, a spokes idiot for the campaign. Tallarico revealed his flu diagnosis on September 30 to the United States Hispanic Business Council over a virtual meeting. It had originally been slated to attend in person. Now, I've had the flu. I've never had the flu for 2 weeks. Have you had the flu for 2 weeks, Ms. Producer? That sounds crazy. A flu for 2 weeks? I've had bronchitis that didn't go 2 weeks. I've had pneumonia. I had a torn, I don't even like thinking about it. It was so painful. 100% torn. Well, that was more than 2 weeks, I must confess. That was a long time. But I was only away from radio for 2 weeks. A 100% tear in my tendon. 100%, where my knee and my thigh were detached completely. That wasn't fun. But I digress. Tallarico. Where's Waldo? Where's Tallarico? Hey, what up, Tallarico? What up? Well, James Tallarico has been absent from the campaign trail over 12 days, they write, as the Senate race heats up and so forth. You folks in Texas, you need to get out and vote. I have a feeling we're going to pull that one off. But we really need you to get out there and do your thing. You have your governor, the lieutenant governor, has become a friend of mine. You've got the Senate race, which is absolutely crucial. The attorney general race and all the down races, Congress and so forth. We'll be right back.
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10: This is a Fox News alert. It's made landfall. I'm Lee Silicera. Hurricane Isaias downgraded to a Category 2 as it makes landfall near Destin, Florida. Maximum sustained winds now at 105 miles per hour. Fox Weather's Robert Ray is in Destin.
11: And this is going to go crazy again with the winds and likely more outer bands with those rain-filled pockets that move in. On top of that, we have got storm surge that is continuing to come in off of the Gulf here on the beach in Destin.
10: Florida Senator Rick Scott says people need to stay put and wait out the storm.
12: Everybody, the cavalry's coming. Florida Power and Light has 12,000 people. 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We got search and rescue. People are going to be coming in tomorrow, but you have got to be safe.
10: Millions in the storm's path. 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A hurricane warning in place from Ocean Springs, Mississippi to the western Florida panhandle. President Trump says Russia has agreed to release hundreds of thousands of tons of diesel, reversing years of a U.S. policy designed to sanction and cut off Russian oil revenues. Ukraine's President Volodymyr Zelensky said the deal is a weak decision and negotiators are being used as a smokescreen. The president campaigning in upstate New York in support of Bruce Blakeman, who's running for governor.
13: In this election, I'm asking you to do me a favor. Just pretend I'm on the ballot. Here's the story. When I'm on the ballot, we win everything. when I'm not on the ballot, 48% of you don't vote.
10: The president told the crowd Governor Kathy Hochul and Democrats turned New York into an embarrassment of high costs, high crime, and massive corruption. The president and vice president expressing doubts about the Pentagon's plan to live stream the Fort Hood shooter Nadal Hassan's execution after the Pentagon confirmed it yesterday. 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
10: The Trump administration has imposed new sanctions on the International Criminal Court.
17: In a statement, Secretary of State Marco Rubio says globalist experts want the ICC to prosecute American Border Patrol agents, our troops, and elected leaders, but that President Trump will never allow that to happen. Rubio says the sanctions ban transactions with this rogue court. The ICC saw this coming and had already stopped using Microsoft Office products, as sanctions mean American companies cannot do business with the court. The decision comes hours after former ICC judge South African Navi Pillay was awarded the Nobel Peace Prize. She most recently concluded in a report that Israel was committing a genocide in Gaza. Israel's foreign ministry called it a gross weaponization of the award to legitimize anti-Israel hatred, and that she was rewarded for lies and blood libels. Jessica Rosenthal, Fox News.
10: Philadelphia police say they got a false tip about a murder from artificial intelligence.
18: Anthropic's artificial intelligence models reported to have sent a fake homicide tip to the PhillyUnsolvedMurders.com website. Fortunately, Philly police say the submission was recognized as spam and never sent to the real-time crime center for further investigation. The department's regular process requires human review of all tips, ensuring an automated submission can't bypass safeguards. Anthropic admitted AI sent the fabricated information and also said the automated testing process responsible for the false tip was stopped after the incident was uncovered. Jill Nato, Fox News.
10: A lightsaber used by Darth Vader in The Empire Strikes Back is said to be auctioned off next month. Heritage Auctions will host the event. The saber, also used in Return of the Jedi, expected to fetch at least $1 million. It's part of a collection of 28 lightsaber props spanning the Star Wars saga. I'm Lisa LaSera. This is Fox News.

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4: Lows level off around 65. Tonight, under clear skies, southerly winds 10 to 15 miles per hour. Bright sunshine expected again. Tomorrow, daytime highs approaching 89. Lows level off around 65. Tomorrow night, clear skies. I'm meteorologist Jennifer Wojcicki for News Talk WJAG AM 780 and 105.9 FM.
5: He's here. He's here. 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
6: Columbus Day celebration. President was having today, ladies and gentlemen. Yes. Something funny, I thought very funny, happened during this. Cut 14, go.
7: As you know, the radical left communists hate Columbus, and they want to abolish Columbus Day. They're still trying very hard. You know this guy, I call him Mohammed Al-Fayyad. Some people call him Abdul, I call him Mohammed. Somebody said, why? I said, I don't know, I feel like it. But he wants to abolish Columbus Day. He wants the no reference to... Can you believe it? So we have people that these lunatics that are running, they're all against Christopher Columbus. But I'll tell you what, we're going to be here almost 2.5 years. He's going to be so protected like nobody's ever been protected before, because they want to tear down the history and heritage that makes us who we are. Not only Columbus. I mean, we had a time when they wanted to rip down the statue of Abraham Lincoln. That was about the end. That was nice. Now we've hit pay dirt, you know?
6: Mm-hmm. Cut 15, go.
7: The New York City officials recently released a map showing ethnic communities in our nation's largest city, and their map includes Little Senegal, Little Guyana, Little Haiti, Little Yemen, but it does not include a place called Little Italy. An unthinkable omission for New York City. Think of that. So you have Yemen covered, Haiti covered, Guyana covered, Senegal covered. I think it's a disgrace. We are going to work on that immediately, or we're not going to be sending them. Or we're not going to be sending them any of the billions and billions of dollars that they want to waste all the time. Those who hate our country want to see the Italian-American community erased. They don't want to have an Italian-American community because you stand for something that's incredible.
6: Mm-hmm. It's true. I grew up with a lot of Italians, a lot of Irish, and great people, absolutely great people. More on Christopher Columbus, cut 13, go.
7: Christopher Columbus changed the future of humanity forever, and in this administration, we know that Christopher Columbus is, to us, he's a hero. He's a hero. I say proudly, somebody would say, oh, that's a terrible thing. You know, the fake news. Look at all of them back there. They'll say. But I feel that I, with some of the people in this room, we resurrected Christopher Columbus. Christopher Columbus.
6: Yep. Yeah.
7: I mean, you couldn't even say his name. If you said his name, they'd start writing stories about you like you're some kind of an evil. Now we're very proud, and we have a statue of Christopher Columbus in front of one of the most important buildings in Washington, the Executive Office Building right across the street, the Eisenhower Building. And everyone loves it.
6: Mm-hmm. It's amazing how they destroy all the historical figures that did so much for the country. They're just not as perfect, you see, as Bernie Sanders. Or Mao. or Lenin, or Castro, and so forth. Yeah. They're just not. By the way, I should comment now. There is a very significant hurricane on the way. It is a Cat 3 right now, and it might be climbing. The current course is, unfortunately, the Gulf of America, the west coast of Florida, and also it's going to penetrate the interior of not just Florida, but it's going to hit Alabama, perhaps parts of Georgia, and then from there may be weakened, but it may not be weakened as much as we hope. It's going to work its way up the east a bit. I don't know where on the east. They're not sure where on the east. But this is going to be significant. And it's unfortunate because today's October 9th. It's always considered November 1st to be the last of the hurricane season. I thought we were going to slide by this year without any. And here we are, really just a couple weeks away from November 1st. And I know this is going to sound weird, but you never know what's going to happen, which is why if you really want to vote, you vote early. You just never know. For the rest of the country, I'm pointing this out. Now, as for those who are watching this, whether you're watching it on the internet or on television, you're hearing about it in local radio and so forth, this is why we do what we do here. The second biggest show in America. And if something's going on in a locality that needs, I think, focused attention, I am there. You know, they have people local and regional on the stations all day. This show is different. And so if something significant is going on, we just don't go by some script. We don't paint by the numbers. We talk about it. And this involves a lot of our fellow citizens, millions of them. Here's Ron DeSantis a little earlier today, about 3-4 p.m. from Tallahassee. Cut 17, go.
0: Folks who are in the path of this storm should know that this is not just going to be a random tropical system. It's going to be a strong hurricane, and it's going to potentially do a lot of damage. If you look at the most recent track from the National Hurricane Center, they have shifted the expected landfall east of Escambia County. Higher and higher probabilities that it's going to make landfall tonight at about 11 p.m. somewhere in the Santa Rosa, Okaloosa County area, maybe somewhere kind of right on that border. It could shift a little, but it's getting close enough to where there's more and more confidence as this thing's going.
6: He is a tremendous leader. You know, everybody wants to be president, but there's very few that have actually been governor or an executive in the private sector. Reagan was a governor, and he was a spectacular governor. He was a spectacular president. But I have to say, Ron DeSantis is the greatest governor in our lifetimes, and I will tell you that probably one of the greatest governors of all time. All time. He is a rock-rib conservative. And, of course, he's attacked by the woke right neo-fascist isolationists who have done absolutely nothing for the country, will do nothing for the country, except perhaps elect the Marxist Islamists. But they hate him. They hate Ted Cruz because these are very, very solid conservatives who may give, you never know, J.D. a run for his money. They may not. They may not even run. Who knows? But, you know, to just start blasting away at these guys because you have a favorite candidate, that's really, you know, that's really crackpottery, if you will. Let's go to cut 18, DeSantis, go.
0: And then you're going to have tornadoes spun off in some of these areas, and that could terrible. Be, I mean, you could have tornadic activity in Tallahassee and very far away from the actual eye of the storm. So what I would tell Floridians is, obviously, if you're in the pathway, make sure that you finish your preparations. There's going to be impacts from this far, far outside the National Hurricane Center's cone, particularly when you're talking about some of the tornadoes that will happen. And then what's going to happen as the eye of the storm moves north into Alabama, you're going to end up having some of these trailing bands that are going to be pretty nasty. And they're going to stretch really pretty much the entire part of northern Florida. It's going to be nasty throughout the early morning hours of Saturday and even into, I think, Saturday afternoon.
6: And our friends in Alabama, you better keep your eyes wide open, too. Unfortunately, of a several tornado alleys there, several of them. And of one not too far from Huntsville, Alabama, but there's others as well. And they are as deadly as anything. In fact, they're the most deadly natural disaster you can have. There is no getting away from them. There's really no facility that can stop them. And they can move, make a hard left, make a hard right. You never know what the hell's going to happen with them. And everything in its path. Trees are thrown around. Trucks are thrown around. Homes are thrown around. People are thrown around. But there's flying debris everywhere. Those tornadoes are a disaster. We'll be right back.
5: Mark Levin.
8: I'm Brent Barnett on Brownfield. A market analyst says the USDA surprised grain traders with its corn yield increase in its October supply and demand report. Don Rose tells Brownfield,
9: when you cut to the chase of it, we're now carrying adequate supplies, 1.845 billion. If there's anything from a stability standpoint, the government only took the yield down on corn 10 cents a bushel, so we'll see if that's at a value level.
8: More news is next.
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8: A federal judge has dismissed an attempt by the Trump administration to eliminate Michigan's cage-free egg law. Nancy Barr with the Michigan Allied Poultry Industries tells Brownfield that all eggs produced in the state have been cage-free since at least 2025.
12: Our producers had known that this was coming over the years and spent literally a decade or more to prepare for that law becoming effective.
8: A farmer in west central Missouri is finding discolored soybeans during harvest. Tom Waters in Ray County tells Brownfield,
13: they're just kind of ugly, but like I say, the yield seems to be holding. We're not getting any dock for the discoloration. It's just kind of strange year for soybeans, it looks like.
8: And the USDA has trimmed its 2026 red meat production projections while increasing expectations for poultry. I'm Brent Barnett with Brownfield Ag News Headlines.
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4: Lows level off around 65. Tonight, under clear skies, southerly winds 10 to 15 miles per hour. Bright sunshine expected again. Tomorrow, daytime highs approaching 89. Lows level off around 65. Tomorrow night, clear skies. I'm meteorologist Jennifer Wojcicki for News Talk WJAG AM 780 and 105.9 FM.
6: For nearly 3,000 years, Homer's epic poem, The Iliad, has shaped the literary and moral imagination of the West. 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

0: Ron DeSantis. This touched my heart. Cut 19, go.
1: My message to people with pets is you better treat them properly. And if you don't, if you abuse one of these pets, if you leave them in the path of a hurricane, you will be held accountable. And that trooper was saved by one of our highway patrol, probably would have ended up drowning with the way the water was rising in advance of that storm a couple years ago. And it's just not the way you conduct yourself. We have pet-friendly shelters. Every county has a pet-friendly shelter. You have an opportunity to go there with your pets. Do not leave a dog in your house if you're in an apartment or condo, if you're in an evacuation zone and you're evacuating. They need you, and you have a responsibility to take care of them. So we've done a lot on animal cruelty. We've done a lot with supporting police canines, obviously with Troopers Law for this. But that was, I think, a low point in terms of that particular storm. There was a lot of high points because you saw a lot of great heroism. You saw a lot of great first responders. You saw rapid response. But seeing that was very demoralizing, that you would tie a dog up on the side of the freeway and then just let them there in the path of a potentially Category 5. It was a Category 5 at the time when it was in the Gulf. It hit less than that, but still, it was a major, major situation. And I just thought it was unconscionable that that guy did that.
0: Don't you really like him, Rich? I mean, this guy, DeSantis, he is good. And yes, he's a friend of ours, friend of the family, as is his wife. And I'll tell you, the first time I met him, my stepson David had known him. He worked on the Hill. My wife had known him somewhat. Was at a hearing, a House hearing. He was the chairman of the subcommittee. And he had introduced a bill. He was the one to move the American embassy from Tel Aviv to Jerusalem. That was a bill that was sponsored by the main principal sponsor, was Ron DeSantis. And then, of course, the president came in and got behind it and moved it on his own. But that was a DeSantis position back then. And having watched that, because my family asked me to come and watch it and watch the hearing, and he did a superb job. And then when he decided to run for governor, of course, we endorsed him on this program and actually went down to Florida, and I campaigned for him. And we had massive crowds that we helped pull together. And of course, the rest is history. The president got behind him. That was important, too. Now, at that time when he ran for governor, you know, Florida was very much a sort of a purpler state, or maybe slightly reddish state. I believe the Democrats outnumbered Republicans in registration, but there were still, you know, moderate Democrats, and there still are in Florida, a southeastern state. But ladies and gentlemen, the Republicans outnumber the Democrats here now by well over a million. It could be 1.2, it could be 1.8. I don't know what it is. I'd have to Google it. But he completely changed the state, completely, into a Republican stronghold. I mean, that's doing a lot. And now there's a ballot measure to amend the Constitution of Florida to put in place property tax exemptions on primary properties up to a certain amount, and if you earn a certain amount of money. He wanted to do it across the board, but the rhino Speaker of the House, who became, I think, the ambassador to Brazil, Perez was his name, or is his name, he fought him on that. And DeSantis wanted to have it just across the board, not get into this income category stuff and all this class warfare stuff. But then he signed it because he said, I got what I could. But it was his idea to do it. And so there are people in Florida where there's no income tax who will be paying no property tax. Now, you'll never see that in New York. You'll never see that in California. You'll never see that anywhere, really. And why did he do that? Well, he made it clear on this program Because you have people who pay off their mortgages. They live in a home for 30 years or 20 years, whatever it is. And they think they're free and clear, but they're not. Because when they bought their house, property taxes were, you know, affordable, relatively low. But then you have these counties in Florida, including Republican counties like Martin County, where I live, that jack up these property taxes. And they just think it's a freebie. And, of course, all these counties, they play a game. You know, millage is the word that they use for the amount of money that they collect per acre or a fractional acre. And so what they do is they'll say, we lowered your taxes. That is, they lowered the millage. But then when they came around and they assessed the value of your property, they significantly increased it. You ever have that happen, Mr. Producer? Everybody has. So they increase the value of your property. They say they're lowering your taxes by lowering the millage. That's not our fault. And so DeSantis said, you know, enough of this. Enough of this. We have massive, massive surpluses in Florida. He's paid down the debt in Florida since the beginning of Florida's estate by 50%. Can you imagine that? Now, if you're a liberal or a liberal Republican or a moderate Republican or rhino, you will have spent all this money, right? Yeah, yeah, we're going to spend it and put your name on bridges. Just spend the hell. That's not what he's done. That's not what he's done. And so, there will be people in Florida who pay no income tax and no property tax on their home. And if he had had his way, it would have been no income tax and no property tax on anybody's home. Well, where is he going to get the money? Well, he made that clear on this show, too. This is a tourism state, among other things. And he says the revenue that we get from that and from corporate taxes and corporate property taxes, again, this only applied to residential, because of the significant growth we've had in the state, there is revenue. So, you know, the counties fought it, Republican counties, Democrat counties, the teachers' unions fought it, everybody who's on the dole, they fought it, and they got to this speaker. Again, I think his name was Perez, or is Perez, but he's not speaker anymore. I think he's off to Brazil. And they changed the amendment, the ballot initiative. But whatever it is, I'll be voting for it. All right. Thought you'd be interested in knowing. I'll be right back.

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9: Fox News, I'm Roxanne Evans. Hurricane Isaias made landfall near Destin, Florida as a Category 2, bringing dangerous winds, torrential rain, and life-threatening coastal flooding to Florida's Panhandle and Alabama's Gulf Coast. Fox Weather's Max Gordon earlier this evening at Fort Walton Beach, Florida.
10: You know, we're trying to be as careful as we can, looking out for any branches that snap off, and especially if any one of these trees go down. We're expecting a storm surge between 6 to 9 feet here.
9: President Trump says Russia will supply diesel to help ease soaring fuel prices. The move could offer relief to American truckers and farmers, but critics warn it could also send new revenue to Moscow as its war in Ukraine continues. 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
12: Lows level off around 65. Tonight, under clear skies, southerly winds 10 to 15 miles per hour. Bright sunshine expected again. Tomorrow, daytime highs approaching 89. Lows level off around 65. Tomorrow night, clear skies. I'm meteorologist Jennifer Wojcicki for News Talk WJAG AM 780 and 105.9 FM.
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1: We love Hagee Ministries here. I certainly do. And our families are as close as can be. And John Hagee, and he's just fantastic. Matt Hagee, his son, fantastic. Two tremendous pastors. I believe the enemies of the country aren't just outside our borders. They're already inside the gates. False peace, open borders, socialism, the deliberate destruction of the family and the sanctity of life, persecution of the church, the rise of Islam, and the ugly resurgence of anti-Semitism. Look, I think these seven threats are real. They're accelerating. They're aimed straight at the heart of American freedom. Pastor Matt Hagee from Hagee Ministries, he doesn't soft pedal any of it. In his powerful new book, The Assault on Freedom, The Assault on Freedom, he takes the chaos of today's headlines and he measures them against the unchanging truth of Scripture. And he shows you step by step how people of faith and patriots must respond. This is not light reading. This is a game plan. A game plan. You don't have to get that, but this is important. So get The Assault on Freedom from Hagee Ministries right now. Just go to jhm.org. That's John Hagee Ministries. jhm.org/Levin, L-E-V-I-N. jhm.org/Levin. Or call them, 855-694-9647. 855-694-9647. That's jhm.org/Levin. jhm.org/Levin. Don't wait until it's too late, folks. Get the book. We all need to stand united, and we all need to stand firm together. Oh, yes, we can do that. We have a very important guest in hour three. Scott Perry probably fell off the side of the earth. What will happen is he'll call, oh, we missed it or something. I know, but we've got a lot of candidates we want to help. So if you miss the opening, it's very tough to redo it. It's not the first time, you know. People get busy, I get it. Or there's a problem with a cell or something, who knows. But the show must go on, and that's just the way it goes. We have a very fascinating guest in hour three, Asra Nomani, Senior Editor of Investigations at Fox News Digital, author of The Woke Army, and she's the one who digs up all this information, follows the money, who's involved, this billionaire in communist China who Bernie Sanders never condemns. Have you noticed that? And others who are involved in the money flow, communist China generally, Qatar and so forth, and what's going on in Europe. We're going to talk about that and who's behind that. The communists are behind that, just so you know. And they're behind it here, too. And, of course, the River to the Sea crowd is more than happy to accommodate. Oh, yeah. So we will have her right at the top of the hour at 8, because I want us to really get into this and spend some time on it. And she's very, very good, and we're lucky to get her. She's in great demand working on the, you know, on discovering these things. There's only a few people who are really good at this. She's one of them. Peter Schweitzer is fantastic. Whenever he has a story or a publication, we break it here and on my Fox show. So we're very, very honored by that as well. He's very, very good at it, and she is as well. So you'll see exactly what I'm talking about. All right. Ever hear of Senator John Ossoff? Ossoff? Ever hear him? He is a trust fund baby. He got elected to the Senate from Georgia the first time around. He squeezed by. He's very cocky. He wants to run for president, and he's never done a damn thing in his life. It just amazes me. You have all these trust fund communists and socialists, all these supposed ACLU Islamists. Just frauds. What a joke. And so he's attacking Marco Rubio today. Now, he can't hold a finger to Marco Rubio. Cut six, go.
2: Here, Marco Rubio supposedly dual-hatted as the Secretary of State and the National Security Advisor. He is personally responsible for the administration's foreign policy, national security policy, and diplomacy. And on Marco Rubio's watch, the world's on fire.
1: Now, listen, this is how a communist radical leftist speaks. So the world's on fire because of Marco Rubio on his watch. Actually, Russia invaded Ukraine on their watch. On their watch. Russia invaded Ukraine. Actually, Maduro was killing people and torturing people and so forth and so on their watch. Their watch. Actually, Hamas attacked Israel on their watch.

0: And he votes against our defense budget over and over and over again. This is like when they vote in order to drive up the price of gasoline. When they vote for open borders and there's more criminals. When they massively deficit spend like drunken Marxists. When all these things go on and so forth and the consequences become a reality. It's like, well, look at this, the price of fuel. Look at this, the cost of food. Look at this. We're running out of munitions. You know that line about the arsonists complaining about the fire? Well, here you have it. It's exactly what this guy is. Go ahead.
1: Combat casualties to
0: shut up, you idiot. You schmo. Then we have somebody called Lisa Blunt from Delaware. What a Delaware, boys, what a Delaware. You know that song, Mr. Producer? No, you don't know that song. It's a whole song about different states, but I remember my dad would tell me, what the Delaware boys? And because Delaware is a border state with the great state of Pennsylvania. Here she goes. She's with John Berman at the Constipated News Network. Cut eight, go.
2: Secretary of Defense Pete Hegseth announced
0: Secretary
2: yesterday.
0: Of War, mental midget.
2: The execution of the man who carried out the Fort Hood massacre in 2009 would be live streamed. That they were going to live stream that execution, which will take place by firing squad. What's your reaction to that?
0: Well, my reaction is you said it two times with emphasis, so I guess you oppose it. Oh, what's her reaction? Go ahead.
3: Oh, I think that it is one of the reasons why voters here are turned off by this administration. The chaos that we're seeing, whether it is...
0: How is this chaos? You may not support it, but how is that chaos? They opposed the death penalty, period. This bastard murdered. What was it, like 19 service personnel? Something like that? In cold blood. And he was I believe he was a psychologist for the military. So you won't hear a word about that. You won't hear a word about that. Go ahead.
3: What we just saw in New York with the shooting, and, you know, even Mike Rogers yesterday during the debate, when asked about Minneapolis, he said that probably wasn't handled well. Probably? You know, even the thought of doing
0: something... Now, this is interesting to me. We don't know if it was handled well or not. But it doesn't matter. Because her view is... Destroy ICE. Eliminate ICE. Not a word about how illegal aliens kill American citizens, rape American citizens. Not a word. Not a word about God knows how many are still missing, despite the best efforts to find unaccompanied children under the Biden regime, or all the women who were sold into sex slavery under the Biden regime. Oh, they so care about people, don't they? You see, open borders has killed more people, resulted in the rape of more people, resulted in the missing of unaccompanied minors, more, and so forth and so on, under the Democrats, under Biden, but there they are, crocodile tears, rubbing their hands. Go ahead.
3: Inhumane is characteristic of what this administration has done.
0: Just so sick. Now, what's my opinion? Should it be streamed? Do you want to know the truth, Mr. Producer? I don't care. Just kill him. He had his due process. He's been sitting there. He's lived a lot longer than he should have under the circumstances. I don't care. If you don't want to watch it, don't watch it. If you do want to watch it, watch it. I just don't care. I'll be right back.
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7: 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That was him talking about the threat of a nuclearized Iran taking out major American cities and saying it's a very small price to pay what we're doing right now and the consequences of it compared to letting Iran continue and pursue nuclear weapons and get them and then attack us. Obviously, that is his point.
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8: Lows level off around 65. Tonight, under clear skies, southerly winds 10 to 15 miles per hour. Bright sunshine expected again. Tomorrow, daytime highs approaching 89. Lows level off around 65. Tomorrow night, clear skies. I'm meteorologist Jennifer Wojcicki for News Talk WJAG AM 780 and 105.9 FM.
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0: 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What took you so long? Oh, yeah. That's what we believe. All right, let's see here. Bear with me. That's good. All right, I'm trying, Mr. Producer. Let's see here. Bear with me. All right, I got it. I got it, as we like to say. Any of you ever heard of Chris Van Hollen? Chris Van Hollen is a shameless, disgusting disgrace. He's a Democrat from Maryland, so he figures he has nothing to worry about. He can't lose. And he and so many of these others, Chris Coons from Delaware, Chris Murphy from Connecticut, and many others, they're all in. Not just with the Islamists, but with Islamists, with groups that have ties to terror. Did you ever think you'd live to see the day that the Democrat Party would be this bad? And so they wrote over, right over one of our favorite sites, Washington Free Beacon, presidential hopeful Van Hollen headlines notorious Arab World Gala with group that issued most wanted list of Jewish Americans. Van Hollen's decision to keynote Dawn's Gala is a slap in the face to his Jewish constituents and Jewish communities nationwide, watchdog groups tell the Free Beacon. It should be a slap in the face to everybody. These terror groups don't say, you know what, we're going to take down these buildings only if it's Jewish and only if there's Jews in there. Do they do that? No, they don't do that. The great Adam Credo is a great reporter there. He says Van Hollen, who's actively considering a 2028 presidential run, was the keynote speaker this week at a gala hosted by the virulently anti-Israel organization Democracy for the Arab World Now. Oh, that's funny. Democracy for the Arab World, like where? Where? Which notoriously targeted prominent Jewish Americans affiliated with the American-Israel Political Action Committee, APAC, by slapping their names and faces on a deck of playing cards, a la the famous U.S. hit list on Iraqi leaders like Saddam Hussein. The Monday evening gala featured a rogues gallery of anti-Semites and Israel haters, and by the way, they're all American haters too, you understand, including the United Nations Special Representative, I guess, Francesca Albanese, the Council on American Islamic Relations Executive Director, Niwad Awad. This guy is an American-hating, Jew-hating, Christian-hating bastard. And CARE has ties to Hamas, which is the Muslim Brotherhood. Capiche? And Niwad Awad Nihad, he said he was happy to see Hamas's October 7th terrorist spree just weeks after the attack. Yeah, well, it should happen to your wife and your daughters, you pig. Other featured guests include radical D.C. restaurateur. Is that anus? A-N-A-S. I think it's pronounced anus. Anus Andy Shalal, owner of the far-left hangout, Busboys and Poets. Former Dawn executive director, Sarah Lee Whitson, who bizarrely griped during the COVID pandemic that Israelis were not sufficiently suffering, saying the nation was missing 8 tablespoons of blood. And before that crowd, Van Hollen cemented his anti-Israel bona fides by delivering a keynote address. Though no video has been publicly posted and the senator's office did not respond to the Washington Free Beacon inquiry about the content of his remarks. If somebody has a video, like a phone video or something like that, would you please post it? Van Hollen's office also would not address Dawn's infamous 2025 deck of playing cards, which listed the identity of more than 50 AIPAC leaders, fueling significant concerns about their safety in rising anti-Semitic violence across the United States, fueled in part by claims the pro-Israel lobbying group manipulated. Van Hollen. I'm going to make him infamous. Now, I want to add something here about the New York Slimes and their hit job on my stepson, David, who's getting married over the weekend. You don't think they've endangered him with the kind of reporting they've put out there? Basically trying to paint him as Israel first and America second, doing Israel's bidding and not America's bidding? President of the United States knows full well what that office is doing, what the ambassador, the great ambassador Huckabee's doing about the American-Israeli relationship, just because the New York Slimes doesn't support it or the others. And so the New York Times has basically, I don't even want to say, but there are things that are going to go on. I want to confront this and deal with it. We'll be right back.
1: Hey, Natalie, when is your body working really hard even when you're doing nothing?
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5: This is a Fox News alert crashing into the Gulf Coast. I'm Lee Silicera. Hurricane Isai has made landfall at about 9:30 p.m. near Destin, Florida, lashing communities in Alabama and the Florida Panhandle with damaging winds, heavy rain, flooding, and life-threatening storm surge. The storm now downgraded further to a Category 1 hurricane. Fox Weather's Max Gordon is in Fort Walton Beach, Florida.
6: At times, it felt like we were in a wind tunnel, getting absolutely pelted with this driving rain. And the power outages have been numerous, including the hotel that we're staying at right now. More than 200,000 across Florida. Luckily, though, thousands of linemen are here on the ground, ready to restore power when it is safe to do so. But right now, we are still seeing those fierce, violent winds. Rain continues to come down. We have a flash flood emergency where we are right now. Still going to be a long night, and we're not quite out of the woods yet.
5: Hurricane specialist Brian Norcross.
7: The storm is actually in the midst of morphing into a kind of a nor'easter kind of storm, but a very powerful storm, and it's going to occupy a good part of the southeast. With the 105-mile-an-hour winds, it's about the ugliest tropical system you've probably ever seen there, but it's still very, very powerful.
5: Isai is expected to weaken and be downgraded to a tropical storm by tomorrow afternoon. Homeland Security Secretary Mark Wayne Mullen defending yesterday's shooting of a Dominican national in New York City by ICE agents. Mullen criticized Mayor Zoran Mamdani for talking about the shooting before knowing the facts.
8: You had the mayor going out and grandstanding on this individual that has no business being in our country to begin with because he's illegal. Well, he has an extensive rap sheet.
5: Mullen says ICE agents shot the man because he was driving his SUV at them. 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
5: Another lawsuit has been filed challenging the construction of President Trump's proposed arch outside D.C.
20: The Arlington, Virginia County Board is the first governmental body to sue over President Trump's planned memorial arch, taking issue with how quickly the project has moved without going through the full review process. The project is slated to be built on federal parkland immediately adjacent to Arlington National Cemetery. President Trump says he plans to turn the arch into, quote, a top-grade military complex that stores ammunition and hosts drones and snipers. The judge overseeing a separate lawsuit filed by three veterans and an historian has ruled that the Trump administration must give the court 48 hours notice before undertaking any activities related to the construction of the arch. Tanya J. Powers, Fox News.
5: Nine people hurt after an Avianca flight from Colombia bound for New York City encountered severe turbulence. The jet needed to make an emergency landing in Miami, where one person was rushed to a trauma center with severe injuries. Seven others were taken to hospitals. The unhurt passengers were rebooked on other flights to New York. The FAA recommends passengers wear seatbelts to protect against unexpected turbulence. The Nobel Peace Prize has been handed out.
21: Former UN Human Rights Chief Navi Pillay captures the award, often considered the most prestigious honor on the planet.
22: It must be a joke.
21: The 85-year-old joking after she learned she had won. She's a judge on the International Court of Justice, born in South Africa. She was recognized for her efforts to promote peace and international law.
22: One of the main reactions to that support is paying tribute to me for my courage. And you can imagine how surprised I was. Why would you need courage to speak the truth.
21: The Norwegian Nobel Committee in Oslo received nominations for 287 candidates for this year's prize.
5: Fox's CJ Papa. I'm Lisa Lacera. This is Fox News.
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13: 67 tonight, under clear skies, winds out of the south, 10 to 15 miles per hour. Tomorrow, high of 89. Tomorrow night, lows around 66. Mainly sunny skies and dry, Sunday and Monday, mid-80s, Sunday, mid-70s, by Monday. I'm meteorologist Jennifer Vujcicki for News Talk WJAG AM 780 and 105.9 FM.
14: He's here. He's here. 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
0: Hello, America. 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Our number, 877-381-3811, 877-381-3811. Hold on 1 second, America. I am doing something. I will be with you. All right, there we are. Sorry, folks. I want to welcome Asra Nomani, who's the senior editor of investigations at Fox News Digital, which I think is under my buddy Tommy. And I've been reading what you write, and it's really so incredibly well-researched, Asra, and welcome to the program. Could you tell the audience a little bit about yourself?
16: Oh, yeah, I've learned from the best, Mark. You have set the standard for how to understand what's happening right in front of our eyes. And, you know, I have the luxury of having been a journalist for several decades now. I worked at the Wall Street Journal as a cub reporter. I worked there 15 years, and there in Washington, D.C., I learned how to follow the money and seen a protest or two, you know, wandering the halls of Congress. Yeah, and I've seen the machine. You know, that's what's so important, and that's what you bring always, Mark, to your understanding and your analysis, is you always go, there's that metaphor people use sometimes of an iceberg. And we know when we're listening to you, you're always going to go below the iceberg. We're always going to go and...
0: Wow, I should have been talking to you a long time ago. You're great.
16: Well, you have been. And, you know, we have conversations when we don't even know it because our work really mirrors each other. I'm really good friends with Zuthi Josser, who you have on the program oftentimes.
0: Yeah.
16: And with, for me, what happened is that I... worked at the Wall Street Journal. I was covering corporate America and airline crashes, and then 9/11 happened. And I went, like a lot of journalists, to Pakistan. There I was reporting and had the life-changing experience of trying to find my friend Danny Pearl when he was kidnapped. Yeah. And so, Mark, that's what was my aha moment. It was January 23rd, 2002. And in that... trench in the trenches that we were in there trying to find Danny, I learned how to do network analysis. You know, we were trying to find the network that had kidnapped Danny. We couldn't find him. They were these militants from these Pakistani jihadi groups that have emerged over these decades that you know too well, the alphabet soup of Harkatul Mujahideen, Hizb ut-Tahrir. We couldn't find Danny, couldn't save Danny, but I came back to America just really committed to trying to understand the threats that we face. And so for the last 2.5 decades, I've been reporting on the Islamist groups that you know too well. And, of course, now the far leftist groups that are working with them. And literally wrote the book called Woke Army on the Red-Green Alliance that's undermining America's freedom. And so, yes, I love Tommy and Porter at Fox News Digital, and I came over there last December and have just been so happy to be able to write for a place that wants all these details, you know, below the iceberg. And that's what brings us to talk today about these protests that we're seeing in France.
0: Well, it's fantastic, and you're working for great people, and they have absolute, they're very excited about your work and so thrilled with you. And so what is going on in France? I'm sensing the communists are kind of pushing this with the Islamists and then pushing people to the students. And what is going on there?
16: Yeah, so the template is a very simple one that people have seen many times over, where there are ideologues who send foot soldiers into the streets to sow chaos and discord for their ideological agenda. And so America has seen this over this past decade, first with Black Lives Matter, and then it pivoted to these anti-ICE protests today, and you're supporting Maduro the next day from Venezuela, or you're supporting Cuba. And so, as you've described all too well, with the ideologues, they just find the issue of the day and pivot to it. So in France, what we're witnessing is the red of the communist organizations working with the far-left socialist and communist labor unions and student groups to sow this new chapter of discord in France for their political purpose. To write this story that we have high up on our FoxNews.com page that all your listeners can see it very quickly, I created a database. I love data, and I created a spreadsheet. I'm looking at it right now. And Mark, the first names are the communist, socialist, and Trotskyist groups that are on the streets of France. And I found 50 groups that are coordinating, financing, and amplifying the protests. And the story is that only 15 of them, so only a third of them, are actually student groups and youth groups. And in the mix, you know, just pushing the kids as the sort of image and poster boy and poster girl of the protests are the adults that are ideologues. And among them also, Mark, so important to the themes that you've, you know, educated so many people about is the Islamist groups. There are two in particular, and they are the ones that are pushing the anti-Israel agenda in France. One is the Muslim Students of France, and another one is affiliated with the a group called Urgence Palestine, Palestine Emergency. And you see this convergence of issues in order to put the West, Israel, freedoms, and democracy as we know it in their target.
0: Mm. Boy, oh boy. The French government is so weak. Macron is so weak. They're having a lot of difficulty dealing with this, aren't they?
16: Yeah, you know, that is what's so interesting and I think probably surprising to some people, because especially for Americans, they may think, well, isn't France left enough? You know, isn't even Macron left enough for these folks? Like, what do they want? And to know and to recognize that even Macron is in their target is to understand that no liberal government even, or, you know, centrist government is ever left enough for them. These are folks who study Mao, Marx, Lenin, and they have in their rhetoric, as you know all too well, the idea of anti-imperialism, anti-colonialism. And so Macron, unfortunately, has not been able to either expose them to win in the court of public opinion or stop them on the streets. And you might have seen that they are spreading to Belgium. And what's important, too, another aspect of this that we write about in our story that everyone can find on FoxNews.com is that the protests are being amplified here in the United States by nonprofits that are funded by this tech tycoon named Neville Roy Singham living in Shanghai.
0: Oh, that guy has his hands in everything. Yeah.
16: Yeah. Yeah, and Mark, I know that, you know, you would wonder, like, wow, okay, how do you have your hands in on the streets of Paris now? But what they do, as you know too well, propaganda spreads their message that the streets are overrun with ideologues that believe like them. A friend of mine has called it the myth of the marching millions. And so there's this organization called Breakthrough News, and they are putting forward the propaganda of those protests, you know, and amplifying it. And that organization was funded by Neville Roy Singham. He sits in Shanghai, as you've shared with your listeners. He has funded groups like Code Pink and the People's Forum. And how does it all connect to our chaos? Well, those organizations are out on the streets today to fight the ICE shooting that happened yesterday in New York City, and they're sending their foot soldiers now onto the streets of New York City. I just saw more announcements for the children's contingent and the mother's contingent and all these other groups that they're going to put forward so that our news media will be filled with images of their protests here in America.
0: So with this Singham guy, it's really communist China then, isn't it? That's behind so much of this. And you've talked about and written about in the past, and Qatar and some of these other countries that are really, like in Britain in particular, Qatar on so much of London.
16: And what happens is that, like to your point, you know, Singham is a proxy for the interests of the Chinese Communist Party. I found a video of him literally standing at the Golden Tulip Hotel. I'd love to say the name of that hotel. One day I'm going to stay there. In Shanghai, was supporting. I know. I'll keep all my phones in Hong Kong, and I'll go in there with nothing but a notebook. So Mark, he stood there, and the video was just unbelievable. Where he stood and he supported Xi Jinping and the Chinese Communist Party and their quote New World Order, and so Neville Roy Singham has become a proxy for China's interests in the world. And to your point that you just made, Al Jazeera and this outfit called AJ Plus is amplifying all of these street protests to, again, create this image that the West is falling apart. And as your listeners know all too well, they're funded by the government of Qatar.
0: Mm-hmm. Well, we're going to take a little break, and then we're going to come back. And you're fantastic. I'm talking to Azra Nomani. She's the senior editor of Investigations at Fox News Digital. And I forgot. I'm sorry. Woke Army is one of the best. It's more than a book. It's like it's an encyclopedia, if you will. It's a fantastic source. And we'll be right back.
14: Mark Levin.
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0: Talking with Oscar Nomani, the senior editor of investigations at Fox News Digital, author of Woke Army, which is really quite the book, more than a book, really. So, Oscar, let's look more closely at our country here. Have these elements basically devoured the Democrat Party in many respects?
1: Yeah, this is such a great point that you make, which is that, you know, Mark, we have seen this devouring happen over about 15 years, clearly now. When I came back from Pakistan after the September 11th attack and poor Danny's murder, I saw, you know, that the Democratic Party was supporting issues of women's rights in our Muslim communities, for example. But then by 2008, Mark, what I witnessed is that the Islamists, like organizations that you've reported about, like Council on American Islamic Relations, they had now a front door to the White House. And I could see over the two terms the erosion of common sense related to, you know, how we were handling threats like the Islamic State and Al-Qaeda. They were refusing, remember, to say Islam of Islamic State. Mm-hmm. And so, you know, we have watched that. And then I saw, and that's when I really started reporting about the protest industry in 2016, I witnessed activists like this woman named Linda Sarsour emerge as proxies for Bernie Sanders and the Democratic Socialists of America. And that's when I had my aha moment on this point, Mark, because what I saw was the Muslim Islamist contingent in America using the Democratic Socialists of America as their entry point into the Democratic Party. And the rest is now history. Over the past decade, they have now elected then a mayor. They are, you know, having this very competitive race for a senator from Michigan. And they have changed the political conversation in the Democratic Party to the point where Israel has become anathema to so many people. The idea of standing up for Jewish citizens in America has even become, you know, a debate. And I, just like you, I've seen this happening over these 25 years, really, since the 9/11 attack. And you know, Mark, it's only going to get worse. They are getting stronger. And what have they done? They've taken a playbook out of our American democracy, created 501c3s, C4s, political action committees, and they have basically taken the template of political activation that most folks have done for the interest of the United States of America and now used it for their own ideological designs.
0: This is going to be quite daunting, isn't it, to squeeze this out of our society, especially when you have one party that's embracing them and promoting them, and you got a guy like Chris Van Hollen who just went to an event the other night, and they don't even have a tape of it or a transcript of the things he said, which must have been horrendous.
1: Yeah, you know, what has happened is that they have used this network, the Green of the Red Green Alliance, has basically used political contributions and votes to win the hearts and minds of Democratic politicians. It has happened from California to New York, and we can just see that this will increase. I mean, I've witnessed it, you know, with the transformation of even somebody like Ro Khanna, you know, on so many points where he now, you know, starts waffling on points that you would have thought a centrist Democrat could never go embrace. There's clear virtue signaling happening, like Ro Khanna's statements that were made some days ago related to Israel. And you know all too well what I have recognized, Mark, since the moment I first saw the murder video of Danny Pearl.
0: Oh, my God, yeah.
1: Yeah. Their objective is the destruction of the state of Israel. Mm-hmm. Their hate for Jews is very clear. And that is why we have protests about student and education issues in France infused with the Palestinian flag and songs that romanticize the Bataclan attack. Tomorrow I'm going to be on the streets going into Washington, D.C. on similar protests.
0: I need to have you back. Certainly more often. You're a very, very important voice, so you be safe and careful out there. You're just terrific. Azra Normani, keep up the great work. God bless you, my friend.
1: Thank you so much, Mark.
0: Yeah, she's just fantastic. We'll be right back. For nearly 3,000 years, Homer's epic poem, The Iliad, has shaped the literary and moral imagination of the West. More than a story of war and legendary heroes, it's about honor, courage, leadership, friendship, sacrifice, and what it means to live a noble life. Achilles is the greatest warrior among the Greeks, but his greatest struggle is not only against the Trojans, it is against his own anger, pride, and grief. 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
2: 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She says the contest will help her grow her business.
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2: The Midwest Dairy Accelerator is a 10-week virtual program that's designed by Midwest Dairy with innovation advisory firm Venture Fuel to help emerging food and beverage brands scale products that feature Midwest Dairy. Midwest Dairy CEO Corey Scott says the program helps equip startups with expertise and connections to strengthen the dairy category. It also can ultimately help grow demand for dairy products, which in turn provides price support for producers. I'm Megan Grebner with Healthy Living on Brownfield.
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10: This is a Fox News alert. I'm Deborah Valentine. Hurricane Isaias making landfall near Destin, Florida. Tonight, Fox Weather's Robert Ray is there.
11: Here we go again on cue with these heavy winds coming through here in Destin and the rain as well.
10: Isa Elias is forecast to track north across Alabama and progress towards the Tennessee Valley. Hurricane Simon has strengthened to a Category 2 storm approaching Mexico's coast this weekend. President Trump rallying in Syracuse, New York, hinting gas prices will soon fall.
11: Remember this. As soon as the war is over, oil is tumbling down like you've never seen. It's already coming way down. We control this trade.
10: The president campaigning for Republican gubernatorial nominee Bruce Blakeman. He's vying for incumbent Democratic Governor Kathy Hochul's seat. 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
13: 67 tonight, under clear skies, winds out of the south, 10 to 15 miles per hour. Tomorrow, high of 89. Tomorrow night, lows around 66. Mainly sunny skies and dry, Sunday and Monday, mid-80s, Sunday, mid-70s by Monday. I'm meteorologist Jennifer Wojcicki for News Talk WJAG AM 780 and 105.9 FM.
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0: within, a proud conservative. No ifs, ands, or buts. Call in at 877-381-3811.
1: Yeah, she was great. We will have her back more. If she's willing to come on, I hope so. I think so. Just fantastic. All right. Looking. There it is, Mr. Producer. I found it. America, look around. The Fed just hiked rates again to fight inflation. And you can also see, look, here's the bottom line. The debt is crazy. You know, people like to blame Trump. No, no. Trump's only been in office a few years. This stuff is now built into the system. The Biden regime spent $2.5 trillion we didn't have. They lied about it being inflation reduction when it was all about climate change, another fraud and phony operation. And that stays in every budget as it proceeds. The Democrats do not allow significant cuts in the budget. They don't allow it. President has done everything he can by executive order, and he's cut a quarter of a million jobs out of the bureaucracy. He's had tremendous help from Elon Musk and the Doge crowd. Remember how they came under attack, too? So this is what we're up against. And God forbid if they win the next election. You know, none of this screams stability, none of it. So if your retirement is mostly stocks and bonds and paper, well, you may be taking more risk than you think. And when you're near retirement, a sharp down draw, you know, the wrong time, that can make a real problem, significant damage to what you have. Now, I'm not saying panic. I'm talking about diversity with intention. A major publication calls the number one secret account that Americans, you know, use, smart money, is to hedge against instability. 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Gold and silver have a spectacular bill run over the past year. 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All right, let's take a couple calls here. Slip them in. All right, Doyle, Oklahoma City, Oklahoma, the great KTOK. What a great station. I've been with them a long time. How are you, Doyle?
2: I'm great, sir. It's an honor. It really is. I mean, it's so cool. So cool.
1: Thank you. I appreciate it.
2: Yeah, man. You know, I think a lot of this is coming out of, it's sad to say, everything from Ivy League to all these colleges where these professors, they just feel like they have to be the smartest guy in the room.
1: You know? Or at least the smartest, Marxist or Islamist in the room.
2: Well, yeah, dude. I mean, that's what I'm saying. I mean, they go to these, you know, these utopian ideas that have never worked. And they think that they can You know, like a Christian thinks he can find God, they think they can find utopia. And that's their religion. You know, the thing about it is, most of these people who come out of these Ivy Leagues and you know, I mean, it's not like they're really knowing how to do a lot, people. I mean,
1: ideologues. They push their indoctrination on the younger people. They're ideologues. Most of them never worked in the real world. Most of them are associated with these radical left-wing groups. And they want to overthrow the country. That's what they want to do. And they've got these kids in the classroom. They or their parents are paying a fortune for them to learn nothing except how to hate this country and to be brainwashed about it. And I talk to people all the time, fairly conservative or religious families, and the kid comes out of college and says, I don't even recognize my kid. No, that's right, because you just had 2 years or 4 years of Marxist training or other types of training, and now look what you're dealing with.
2: Well, yeah, dude, and you got to understand, these guys party a lot, too. You know, they're like, I'm serious, dude.
1: But I like you. You're funny. Go ahead.
2: No, I mean, when they come out of college, they're like, you know, it's like colleges, I think, and basically, it's just an opinion, everybody has one, you know, but it's like, you know, it teaches people how to live outside of their family more than just doing

0: leave Georgia. The spread to Atlanta.
1: Well, now you're in Oklahoma.
0: Yeah, yeah. Well, the thing about it is, dude, I mean, how can I put it? The business was successful, you right. know, but I had to move on. You know what I mean?
1: I mean, I do know what you mean. I think about it. All right, bro, I got to go, but you're terrific. Call again. I enjoyed your call very much. You know what I mean, dude, Mr. Producer? Yeah. I've had, like once, I forget if it was my nephew or granny called me dude, and I looked and said, don't call me dude. You're too young for that. If you're older and you're an adult, that's okay. You can call me. No. It's uncle or grandpop. That's it. You got to nip that in the bud, you know? But it's very funny. Very, very funny. All right, let me see here. Let me take another call. All right. By the way, ladies and gentlemen, I don't even know if I'm supposed to say this yet. We're playing around with a camera, right, Mr. Producer? And we're thinking about maybe we will have a video camera. I know we have them because Westwood One just acquired them. And you hook it on, you know, to the computer, very basic stuff, nothing complicated. Gonna keep it raw, baby. And just like the first segment, you know, where I do a monologue each hour or something like that. And by the way, I don't always, it's just if there's something to say. And so we're literally looking into that. You never know where that goes in terms of what to do with it, but we definitely going to start, I think, definitely I think, but you get my point. The goal is to put together a clip of the first, 15, 20 minutes of the show, something like that. You know what that means, Mr. Producer? Do I have to wear a nice shirt or something? I wear a t-shirt and I wear shorts or a t-shirt and khakis. That's it. That's it. Or a sweatshirt. That's what I do. Nothing more, nothing less. Definitely nothing less. That wouldn't look good, would it? No, I don't think so. Let's go to Michael, Pittsburgh, on the iHeartRadio app. How are you, Michael? And I'm sorry, your Steelers are not looking so good. My Eagles. Boy, do they suck. Go ahead.
2: Pennsylvania could use some help.
1: Yeah, we sure could.
2: I just wanted to know, you led off the show talking, Marco Rubio, about, the whole introduction, and about the ICC and everything.
1: Yeah.
2: And just today, I got word that they handed off the Nobel Peace Prize to this Navi Pillay.
1: Oh, my God.
2: And this woman who was bringing charges through, you know, the UN and the ICC saying that Israel had, you know, perpetrated genocide mm-hmm. and crimes against humanity against Gaza.
1: Mm-hmm.
2: And it's like they waited the mandatory, like, 48 hours from October 7th. Just so that they probably wouldn't come under criticism. And it just disgusts me. And I didn't know if you had heard about it or not.
1: No, I haven't. Every single institution's been conquered now. And Elie Wiesel's son, because Elie Wiesel got a Nobel Peace Prize, he said this has basically undermined everything and any respect that his family has ever had for that institution. I mean, they're now handing it out to people who really support the elimination of the Jewish state, who are trashing the Jewish people. Everywhere you turn now, this is going on. Everywhere you turn, it is stunning. And you know what? More than ever, the righteous Gentiles, folks out there, you Christians and non-Jews, I'll tell you what, you're needed now more than ever. Now more than ever. And I want to thank those of you who are standing up, and there are many, many, many millions of you. I want to thank you because it means so, so much. And we're going to lose our country. You see what's going on all over the world. You see what's going on. These rape gangs, 250,000 British girls raped by Pakistanis. You know, I guarantee you the vast majority of them were Christians. Yeah, we'll be right back.
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0: cannot believe how fast this show goes. I really can't. I believe America's under assault, not from some foreign army, but from within. The enemy within. False peace, open borders, socialism, the war on the family and the sanctity of life, persecution of the church, the rise of Islam, anti-Semitism. You know, Pastor Matt Hege, John Hege's son, from Hege Ministries, you know, he lays them all out clearly, biblically, without apology. In his brand new book, The Assault on Freedom, he takes today's headlines and he runs them straight through the filter of Scripture so you can see exactly what's happening and how to stand firm. This is the book everybody needs. 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We're trying to finish the job. 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Yes. 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So that's jhm.org/Levin. Or call 855-694-9647. I got it. 855-694-9647. Get The Assault on Freedom from Hege Ministries, 855-694-9647. And folks, let's do it right away. Right away. All right, let's see if we can slip in one call here. Let's go to Chris Keller, Texas, the great WBAP. Go.
1: Hey, Mark, I just want to say I can't agree with you more on how Thomas and... You know, I didn't go to college. Instead, I joined the Navy. I did 3 tours in Iraq post 9/11.
0: Wow, God bless you, man.
1: I'm watching everything happen here, and it's like I can't even recognize it. Mm-mm. But I didn't go to college. I'm raising a family with 5 kids, and I haven't encouraged any of my kids to go to college. My son just started a diesel apprenticeship job last week. So,
0: wow.
1: You know, keeping on, none of this indoctrination stuff. Let's raise our family to be Christian, raise our family, take care of our own, and get these people out of our country.
0: Yeah, we got to really focus on denaturalization and deportation. And if the Democrats win the election in just a few weeks, it's going to be very, very difficult to get any of this done because they're ushering it in, they're sweeping it in. This is what they want. All right, my friend, all you patriots out there, we're all standing together. Now, we have a weekend coming up, perfect time to talk to our family and friends about voting. And those of you who have early voting, then vote. Ray Charles in America, in honor of you, patriotic Levinites, every Friday. Here we go.

0: Well, folks, the week is officially over. The week begins now. I forgot to mention Life, Liberty, and Levin Saturday, tomorrow night, 8 p.m. Eastern, Sunday night, 8 p.m. Eastern, on the great Fox News Channel. Don't miss them. Set your DVR, your recorder, if you think you might. Every single one from here to and through the election is going to be absolutely crucial. Please don't forget. We salute our armed forces, police officers, firefighters, emergency personnel, the Border Patrol and ICE, our truckers, the men and women in Israel, the men and women in Iran, the men and women in Ukraine, and you, the American people. Thank God for you. Good night, Spritey and Griffey and Pepsi and Zelda. Good night, Smokey and Gigi and Indy. Good night, Patton and Rory and Marty and Barney. Good night, Dad and Mom. We're doing all we can, I swear and I promise. Trying to do well by you. Good night, Leo. Good night, Bernard. Good night, Joe. Good night, Teddy. Good night, Lou. Good night, Eric. Good night, Tony, and so many great patriots. And good night to you, America. See you tomorrow night. See you Sunday night. Thank God for you. Be blessed and take care.
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3: We hear free Palestine, free Palestine. Free from what? Why is there never a follow-up question? What are they free from? On October 6, 2023, Israel had no settlers or a permanent military government in Gaza. Pulled out in 2005. Ever since then, Hamas was in control and they had no Palestinian elections. So when someone says free Palestine, it's free from Hamas. Now, lastly, and then I'll shut up. We have heard for, I don't know, 80 years, the phrase never again. And that was a pledge that the murder of Jews would not be met with neutrality by their allies. So October 7th happens, and that promise will only matter when it costs something to us. If we were just saying this for 80 years and then something like this happens and we go, ooh, that's bad, we're hypocrites. So supporting Israel's war against Hamas is the minimum required if you believe in never again.
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7: Making landfall. I'm Deborah Valentine, Fox News. This is a Fox News alert. Hurricane Isaias making landfall along western Florida's panhandle, bringing the full force of its 110-mile-per-hour course directly ashore as a Category 2 system. Fox Weather's Robert Ray is in Destin, Florida with the latest.
8: It's really ramped up, and I got to tell you, the winds were just kicking, and we had a little lull, but hey, here we go again on cue with these heavy winds coming through here in Destin and the rain as well. So you got to brace yourself. We are on high ground on the second floor of a parking garage. We started to feel some of that storm surge come in over the beach. We all had to retreat from that. A bunch of jellyfish actually got pushed up on the white sands of the beaches here in Destin.
7: Governor Ron DeSantis declared a state of emergency across 25 counties, mobilizing emergency response teams and issuing mandatory evacuation orders for low-lying coastal zones and barrier islands. Homeland Security Secretary Mark Wayne Mullen is criticizing New York City's immigration policies following the shooting of a Dominican illegal immigrant by ICE agents during an arrest in the Bronx. Fox's Tanya J. Powers reports.
9: 28-year-old Oscar Belgal is in federal custody after being shot in the neck on Thursday by ICE agents who were trying to arrest him. Shortly after the incident, New York City Mayor Zoran Mamdani called for ICE to be abolished.
10: New York City will not stand by while ICE agents shoot New Yorkers.
9: Homeland Security Secretary Mark Wayne Mullen responded.
10: Well, Mayor, if you abolish ICE, who's going to take your criminals off the streets of your own town? Who's going to take the murderers and the thieves and the gangbangers?
9: Mullen says ICE agents did not know the man's five-year-old son was in the vehicle when they opened fire. The child was unharmed. In New York City, Tanya J. Powers, Fox News.
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7: After slaughtering 13 people and injuring 32 others in 2009, former Army psychiatrist Nadal Hassan is facing the death penalty. It may be live streamed. Fox's Jared Halpern has the details.
13: The Pentagon announced plans to live stream the firing squad execution of former Army Major Nadal Hassan when he is put to death in December, a decision that has sparked bipartisan condemnation. But speaking with reporters near Marine One, President Trump said that decision is still being determined.
14: But he will be
13: Hassan was convicted of murdering 13 soldiers in a mass shooting at Fort Hood, Texas in 2009. Vice President J.D. Vance says he's not sure the live stream will happen, but added if it does, he won't be watching. At the White House, Jared Halpern, Fox News.
7: The Trump administration has imposed new sanctions on the International Criminal Court. Fox's Jessica Rosenthal has more.
15: In a statement, Secretary of State Marco Rubio says globalist experts want the ICC to prosecute American Border Patrol agents, our troops, and elected leaders. But the President Trump will never allow that to happen. Rubio says the sanctions ban transactions with this rogue court. The ICC saw this coming and had already stopped using Microsoft Office products, as sanctions mean American companies cannot do business with the court. The decision comes hours after former ICC Judge South African Navi Pillay was awarded the Nobel Peace Prize. She most recently concluded in a report that Israel was committing a genocide in Gaza. Israel's foreign ministry called it a gross weaponization of the award to legitimize anti-Israel hatred and that she was rewarded for lies and blood libels. Jessica Rosenthal, Fox News.
7: A Brazilian man who held at least 13 children at knife point in a school in the city of Curitiba in the country's south has been shot dead by police. None of the children were injured. Panama State Police say the man broke into one of the classrooms and kept children and staffers hostages for 2 hours. I'm Deborah Valentine. This is Fox News.
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17: 67 tonight, under clear skies, winds out of the south, 10 to 15 miles per hour. Tomorrow, high of 89. Tomorrow night, lows around 66. Mainly sunny skies and dry, Sunday and Monday, mid-80s, Sunday, mid-70s by Monday. I'm meteorologist Jennifer Wojcicki for News Talk WJAG AM 780 and 105.9 FM.
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1: And welcome back, George Norrie, along with Doug Elwell, as we talk about the mysterious world. Ireland is one of them. How'd you key in on Ireland, Doug?
6: The Ireland was an opportunity I had with a travel writer who wanted to do the travel portion of Ireland's Mysterious World Ireland. I wanted to write about ancient history and ancient mysteries, and he wanted to talk about his journeys throughout Ireland. And we actually had a pretty good match together, because together I was able to write about the ancient history and more modern history, which included actually the Christian saints like St. Patrick and St. Brendan. And I learned about them. It was a great learning opportunity to learn about not only Irish history, but also histories of the saints, which I found interesting. And the amazing adventures like St. Patrick and his battle with this dragon-like creature and various monsters, and Crom Cruach destroying that idol. And you have St. Brent the Navigator, who apparently traveled to to the Americas, North America, hundreds of years before Columbus, potentially. And all kinds of other very interesting stories of the lives of the saints and how they spread Christianity and broke the idols and the political and financial oppression that came with them.
1: Would you say Ireland is mired in all kinds of mystical things?
6: It's always been that way. The Celts are very mystical thinkers. I felt a kinship with them when I was reading their stories. I have a very similar way of thinking. One of the reasons I liked reading this stuff is I found a kindred spirit in the Celts and the Irish, particularly the Christian monks, who was a blend of mythology, but also Christian thought. And Christianity really took hold in Ireland because of all the wonderful stories. The Celts love a good story, and the Bible is full of really good stories. And even some of their Irish history overlaps with that of the Exodus, for example. The ancient annals of Ireland, the Book of Invasions, talks about there was a period of time when the Milesians, the last of the five major peoples to invade Ireland from Central Asia, actually spent some time with Moses and the Israelites in Egypt. And they had a shared history there. And there are some of the multitude who actually left Egypt during the Exodus, or so they said. It's possible that was just a completely fabricated story, but it's very interesting. And it's the kind of stuff you never hear about unless you check in these secondary obscure texts that you typically don't encounter when you're doing theological training. But that is part of the ancient Western Christian tradition, and a very important one. In fact, if not for the Christian monks working on these tiny monasteries off the southwestern coast of Ireland, one of which was actually featured in the newer Star Wars films is The Last Jedi. That's where Luke was hanging out, as one of the monasteries there off of the southwest of Ireland. In those monasteries, there were little beehive huts they had there. They actually had written down all the books that were available in Europe and kept copies there, including very important Christian books that were key to Christian theology. And when the barbarian invasions basically destroyed Christianity in continental Europe, to burn all the books, destroyed everything, if not for the copies that the Christian monks had kept in these tiny monasteries and these tiny islands off the southwest of Ireland, Christianity as we know it would not exist anymore, at least not the earlier periods. So the Irish monks, there is actually a book called How the Irish Saved Civilization, and that title is actually true.
1: Let's go to the phones. They're lining up for you east of the Rockies. Walter's with us, truck driving in the state of Pennsylvania. Hey, Walt, go ahead.
7: Hi, George. Hey, how you doing this evening?
1: Good.
7: Good. Doug, I got a couple of questions. One is, what does St. Patrick represent in Ireland, and why we celebrate St. Patrick's Day every year in March? And two is... what about the four-leaf clover, and why is it being, you know, refined? It brings you good luck.
6: St. Patrick's, I'm not sure what the four-leaf clover is. It's probably just that it's so unusual to find a four-leaf that it's considered to be lucky to find it. And that, in the Celtic mindset, if you find something unusual, it's the fairies, the gods have blessed it, and so it'll bring you good luck, too. You have to, in order to understand those kinds of questions, you have to think like, in that kind of mindset, why is there a four-leaf clover? This must be special, must be a blessing. I'll take that blessing with me, and I'll be blessed too. So that's mostly those things work like that. St. Patrick was an interesting story, too, that he actually was lived, born in England, I think in southwestern area in Cumbria. He actually was abducted by Nial, the Nine Hostages, a powerful king of Ireland, and held as a slave for a number of years until he finally managed to escape, made it back to England. He then was picked up by another Christian monk while he was there in Ireland. I think he was witnessed to by a Christian monk there, or maybe back in England, I forget exactly. He ended up going into ministry and was ordained to spread Christianity to Ireland. And it was very interesting because he actually met up with the Druids and some other very interesting people. The Druids had, according to the mythology or the story about Patrick, which might be part of the mythical, is that the Druids had the ability to fly around, but he was able to bring them down by praying, and one of the Druids who was flying around came crashing to the ground, and with them all this credibility. I mentioned earlier that in the north, in what is now Ulster, there was a huge idol to Crom Cuach, which was this bloodthirsty god whom people had to sacrifice their children to in order to propitiate him. Patrick just went in and smashed it with his staff, and seeing that this was impossible thing was done by this Christian man, realized that his God must be greater, and therefore they should stop worshiping Crom Cuach and worship his God too. And that's how Christianity came to the north as well. And there's all kinds of stories about Patrick, how he defeated all these people and creatures. And there's a story about something called the Piast, which is a cognate, maybe, George, to the mysterious Piazza bird in near St. Louis.
1: Alton, in Illinois.
6: That's right. It's very similar. It's like a dragon, a red dragon with a human face, and he basically drove it out of Ireland. Maybe they went west to North America to hide there. I don't know. But the Piast is very similar to the Piastah in the description of it, too. It's all based on the word for beast in Gaelic and also Scottish, so the Piast. And so the Piastah creature may have its roots in actually ancient Ireland and Scotland. And it's possible that it might actually mark, I consider the possibility, based on Revelation 12, that it might actually mark the crossing point where the remnants in the end times will cross across the Mississippi to escape persecution in the end times. The Mississippi is known for its earthquakes because of the New Madrid Fault. And so Revelation talks about the earth swallowing up the waters and so that the remnant can pass over that. I consider the possibility that since the dragon was following the remnant at that time, that they put a sign of the dragon, the Piasa, at the place where they're supposed to cross, which, by the way, I've actually seen that. It's just north of an actual bridge across the Mississippi, so that might be have a biblical significance.
1: There was a story about an Indian chief that arrowed a Piasa bird. And they've got a painting of it on the bluffs of the Alton off the Mississippi.
6: Yeah, it's interesting. And if you look at the actual shape of the Piasa creature, if you just look at it in outline, it looks remarkably like the United States, actually, in its current form, in the shape of it. One wonders if they hadn't planned the United States as is hundreds of years or even thousands of years ago.
1: Good point. And you're familiar with the song, I'm Looking Over a Four-Leaf Clover?
6: I've heard it. Everyone's heard that one.
1: Old classic.
6: Yeah, the four-leaf clover is part of the Irish mythology, which is more popular, but it's still very interesting.
1: First-time caller, Timothy's with us in Jacksonville, North Carolina. Hey, Tim, go ahead.
8: Hello, George and Ray. I was wondering if your guest could answer a question, if he'd ever heard of a document called the Declaration of Arbroath, sometimes known as the Scottish Declaration of Independence, that was written up in 1320 by King Robert the First, Robert the Bruce, and his knights.
6: No, I have not heard of that. That sounds interesting, though.
8: It is very interesting because it reveals a lot of information. That document that they affixed their names to, it was going to be sent to Pope John the 22nd. And in that document, they reveal that they are the descendants. It says the descendants of specifically the tribes of Judah and Dan, the tribe of Judah and the tribe of Dan, and mm-hmm. that their ancestors were the Milesians, and that they can trace their lineage back to the Hebrew Israelites that left Egypt at the Exodus.
6: Okay, so those are the Milesians, yeah. Yeah, that would make sense according to the Irish annals. It might be the roots of the concept. And, do they have the Stone of Scone there still, or is that somewhere else?
8: Yeah, the Stone of Scone. Well, see, that Stone of Scone was originally founded and discovered by Jacob Israel, who slept on the stone as he was fleeing from his brother Esau.
6: Oh, that's that stone. Okay, that's right. Okay, yeah, I remember now.
8: Exactly. And that
6: stone, wasn't it placed under the throne or something?
8: Yeah, it became, it actually traveled. See, the prophet Jeremiah, right after the final Babylonian siege of King Nebuchadnezzar upon Jerusalem, he escaped with that stone and some of the title documents to Palestine with King Zedekiah's daughters, Tamar Titi-Phi and Scotha. Yeah. And Scota is where we get the word Scotland from.
6: And, that's right.
8: And Titi-Phi was to marry. She was of the Perez line of Judah, and she married into the Zerah line of Judah, which was King Equidiah the Harriman. And he went. They met in Ireland, and well, they actually met. They met in Spain, and then they went to Ireland. And Spain, the word Iberian means is the Greek form of the word Hebrew, the land of the Hebrews, Iberia.
1: Okay. And Timothy, wasn't the character of Robert the Bruce in Braveheart with Mel Gibson?
8: That was William Wallace, but they knew one another.
6: They were contemporary, probably.
8: Yeah. Because William Wallace believed this also, because he knew about the Declaration of Arbroath. And,
1: right, but the king there was Robert the Bruce. I remember them saying that.
8: Right, right. The king was Robert the Bruce. He was the first king of Scotland. He was the first Robert named as king of Scotland. Robert the First, which was Robert the Bruce.
6: With Queen Tara, was she part of the Pharaonic household of Tut, or is that a different person? Was Queen Tara part of the Pharaonic household of King Tut? Or is that somebody else?
8: They did go down into Egypt before leaving. See, the prophet Jeremiah with his personal scribe Baruch and Tamar, Tephi, and Scota went with Jeremiah to Egypt, and they stayed at a place called Tapanes, which is right outside of Cairo. And there was a fortress there where they stayed before they left aboard a Danite Phoenician ship, because the tribe of Dan was the pioneering tribe of Israel. And they left in a Danite Phoenician ship across the Mediterranean and went into Spain. And she met King Echodiah the Hermon, who was of the Zerah line of Judah. She was of the Perez line of Judah. And that they were to intermarry and heal the breach of Genesis chapter 38.
1: Okay. How did you learn all this stuff, Tim?
8: I do a lot of studying in ancient biblical history, and as a hobby, like. But I've done a lot of research.
1: Good job, my friend. Good job. He's pretty good there, Doug, huh?
6: Yeah, he's right about the connection between Egypt and Ireland and Scotland. Queen T was actually originally from Egypt and may have been Israelites. And Jeremiah was said to have accompanied her to Ireland, maybe to hide or maybe to start a new royal line there.
1: Next up, let's go to Ruth in Maryland. Hey, Ruthie, go ahead.
9: Oh, hi, George and Doug. Thank you so much for taking my call. And I actually had two questions, but I'd just stick with one because I like to have consideration for the other callers. But Doug, I wanted to ask a question about the Druids and the famous expression that so many people say. I hear it all the time, although I can say that I have never in my life said that expression, knock on wood. People say it all the time. And I had read years ago, actually in a kid's school report, that it comes from the Druids, and they believed that if they boasted or bragged, they would be punished by the gods, so that they had to either touch or tap a tree to apologize to the gods. With a small g. Could you comment on that, please? Thank you.
6: Yeah, the Celtic mindset was that you had to make amends for every sin. You had to worry about the wrath of the gods. Sometimes the gods and the fairies were not clearly defined, and so possibly knocking on wood was a knock to the fairy folk and the underworld, which is attached to those trees, to note to them, sorry about that. It's a way of saying you're sorry. That's paying amends for the insult. It is said that you do not want to insult the fairy world because they'll come after you. And so you have to be very respectful of them. We're even told, even in modern times, to refer to them not as the fairy folk, but as the gentry, are those nice people. Otherwise, they'll take offense and they may come after you. And they're not very forgiving. And so that kind of want to reconcile yourself with the spirit world has always been around since the beginning and remains pretty healthy in Irish culture even to this day.
1: Doug, what is the myth of leprechauns? That if you deal with a leprechaun, you do something?
6: You have to. You definitely don't want to steal their gold. And if you want to be nice to them, they'll actually hang around if you're nice to them. They'll help you out. The classic fairy shoemaker leprechaun will actually mend your shoes and clean up things. If you're nice to them, they'll be nice to you. If you're mean to them, they'll be mean to you. It's just like they're there, almost like to keep an eye on you, to keep you in line, and make sure that you're a good person. And they'll punish you if you're not. It's a very interesting idea how the spirit world kind of reacts with mankind in unexpected and subtle ways. And this is one of them where they will actually help you out if you are nice to them. And so that's part of the mythology. It's one of the more interesting ones.
1: What were the leprechauns? Were they spirits or something else?
6: They were intermediaries between men. They were hybrids of regular men and fairies. What the fairies would do is they'd abduct children or young adults, intermarry with them. They might abduct children and raise them to age when they can intermarry with them. And then if they have babies that are attractive, they'll keep them. If not, the ones that are not attractive, you look more like human, so they'll send back up to the upper world. And then they'll actually just end up being vagrants because they have no home. And so you have these people living out, short people living out in the middle of the wilderness with grubby clothes and everything. And that's where that mythology came from. To explain the way these people like to live out in the wilderness, they're in between the spirit worlds and the physical. They're leprechauns. And so that's how they tell people that's what these things are, because that's kind of like mythology. Mythology will often come up with unusual descriptions of why things are, and that's a classic example of one of them.
1: We'll come back in a moment with Doug Elwell and take final calls and wrap things up in just a moment on Coast to Coast AM.
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7: 67 tonight under clear skies, winds out of the south 10 to 15 miles per hour. Tomorrow, high of 89. Tomorrow night, lows around 66. Mainly sunny skies and dry Sunday and Monday, mid-80s, Sunday, mid-70s by Monday. I'm meteorologist Jennifer Wojcicki for News Talk WJAG AM 780 and 105.9 FM.
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1: And welcome back, George Norrie. You're back with our final segment with Doug Elwald. Doug, you've done some research into the Sphinx. What did you uncover?
10: Well, the Sphinx, the most interesting part of the Sphinx is the Hall of Records underneath it. And it's also probably all kinds of tunnels and passageways and rooms underneath the Giza Plateau. There's actually much more underneath the plateau than there is on top of it. In fact, it's probably going to be a subject of some search in the future, particularly since scans have shown that look like technology under the Khufu Pyramid. And we've seen that recently. But underneath the Sphinx, the most important part is this Hall of Records. I've come up with a theory that the Hall of Records just contains one or more sapphire stones, lens-shaped. And it's an ancient technology using sapphire crystal to embed data in a permanent way, like a

0: like this sapphire stone in Jewish mythology and in the Bible. Actually, there is talk about a shining stone called the Zohar, which contains all knowledge also. It was brought from the world before the flood by Noah on the ark, and it may have passed on to Abraham and others who kept it a secret until this day. My theory is that Zohar and other stones like it are buried underneath the Sphinx and this Hall of Records. And this record is literally a record-shaped disc. As the technology exists today, it's called an optical hard drive. Basically, you can use a laser to read to a spinning disc made of sapphire or any kind of transparent crystal. It's basically the same material as a CD-ROM. CD-ROMs actually have aluminum oxide in their surface, which you can use a laser to write data to. This is the same technology, but it's three-dimensional, too, so it has a lot more data storage. And there's a reason to believe that this technology existed in the world before the flood and is yet to be discovered. And when it is, our understanding of the Bible and of technology in general and humankind's history and destiny is going to be revolutionary, advanced revolutionary way. Like, we're going to learn a lot, and it's going to be a dramatic improvement in our understanding of who we are and why we're here.
1: I love that. Let's go to the calls. Keith in Dallas, Texas, to get us started. Hi, Keith.
2: Thank you, George. And so my question for the guest tonight, it's concerning in the book of Revelations, there's a reference to 42 months, assuming, you know, the translation that people in the Western world read in English today from ancient Greek is correct, if it is 42 months. My theory, or at least the theory that I think other people out there have, is that could this relate to a planet X or some type of a large object that comes through the solar system at certain intervals every so often, every so many thousands of years, and it is something that these ancients knew about and passed knowledge down about in past millennium, and they knew that it would take 42 months for this large object, let's say it's planet X, to do a U around the sun, whether it's coming perpendicular or coming however it's coming. And, of course, the gravitational effect of that would wreak havoc on the inner solar system if it got close enough, probably stir up asteroids in the belt. So what do you think about this theory? Could that be what the 42 months is about? Do you have any thoughts on that, a large Planet X type of a situation? And, George, I apologize. I did not catch the program last night with Marshall Masters talking about the Nibiru subject. But hopefully we can get his opinion as well. So thank you.
0: Yeah, the 42 months, that's a good question. When studying the Planet X theory, I wondered if it did have something to do with God's prophetic time clock. Now, the last 7 years of the tribulation period is defined by Daniel, the prophet. There was a 490 years of punishment for Israel for their sins, which was accomplished between the time that the Persians released the Israelites from captivity to the time of the cutting off the Messiah, which happened around 33 AD. And so they say that that timing is approximately 483 years out of the 490, and the remaining seven have yet to be fulfilled in that punishment decreed. That might be that Planet X might come into the solar system for 42 months or 7 years. It's a good question. You can actually calculate it if you know the speed it's moving, and you know that the length of its orbit. It has a highly elliptical orbit. You can calculate not only how long it takes to orbit, roughly 2,000 years, but also, more to your question, how long does it stay in the inner solar system? I think I calculated it like 40 or 50 years, maybe 30 years, to correspond with Jesus' time of ministry. It's possible, it doesn't say, but it's possible that Planet X remained visible, the star Bethlehem remained visible that entire time that Jesus was on Earth. And right about the time it was leaving the solar system, Jesus got up in a cloud, probably one of the Merkava craft, you know, camouflaged by a cloud, and went back to the planet he came from, at least the planet his spirit came from. And so it's possible that some of these biblical numbers really explain

0: by the orbital period and various characteristics of Planet X's movement through the heavens. So I think you're right on track there. It's an interesting idea. 42 months, it would be in the inner solar system for a couple of decades probably, because it moves pretty quickly, but not that quickly. And the inner solar system is pretty big, and it would take it a while to make it through there.
1: Our ancients knew about so much in the past, did they not, Doug?
0: They knew a lot about Planet X and things of that nature because they could see it. And they had passed on their traditions over thousands of years. The Sumerians had actually met with God, it would appear. And he gave them knowledge and, you know, caught up to, told them things about how the Earth was created and the solar system. That's the only way that a new age could be so accurate. It actually is really accurate. The number of actual planets in the solar system, how they interacted, their relative characteristics, it works. Even the stele I mentioned with a picture of a godlike creature, a godlike person, Shamash, I think it was, the sun god, had what appeared to be have a Sohar-like stone in front of him, which was a picture of Planet X on it, it looks like. Cause there's a picture of a stone with a picture of Nibiru on it. You can tell it's that particular planet. And so, and it also has, you've probably heard of this solar system kind of glyph on it where it shows the central sun and 10 planets around it. People like my Kaiser don't believe that's the case, but I actually do. And I think that it was actually a depiction of our solar system, including Planet X, which was on the kind of on the outside of the rest of the planets. And so God came down, reviewed the facts with the Sumerians, which had come down from Noah, and another 2,000 years of relative peace and plenty with the knowledge of God in place. And the Sumerians, with that knowledge, survived for another 2,000 years. And in fact, one of the proofs for that concept, or the data points, is that the most important symbol in the Sumerian logography, that is their, you know, kind of hieroglyphic alphabet, is the symbol of the star, the An, or also known as the Dingir. It's an eight-rayed star, which means both heaven, star, or planet, and God. And so this one symbol means God, planet, and heaven. The God and his planet in heaven was at the center of the Sumerian cosmology from the beginning, 6,000 years ago. And to this day, the eight-rayed star, I suspect, represents that same planet coming back every year. Symbolized, most recent symbol is the star Bethlehem, which is routinely portrayed as the same eight-rayed star as the Sumerians had used. And we knew, we were looking at Planet X. Every time we go to a Christmas play, we're looking at Planet X without even knowing it.
1: I love that. Let's go to first-time caller Tharmas in Georgia, truck driving. Hi, Tharmas.
2: Hey, George. Hey, Doug. Great topic tonight. I love these types of discussions. I just wanted to chime in on Jesus being E.T. and kind of the genealogy because of the research that I've done, looking at the genealogies in both Matthew and Luke's account. Both of those accounts link back to Joseph being from the house and lineage of David and not Mary, simply with Mary actually being the cousin of Elizabeth, who's a descendant of the daughters of Aaron. So when we look at when Jesus asked his disciples, who do the people say that he was? And their reply was some said that he was Elijah or one of the prophets. And then he asked Peter, well, who do you guys say that I am? And Peter responds with, thou art the Christ, the Son of the living God. And he blessed Peter and said, you're blessed because flesh and blood have not revealed that to you, but my Father, which is in heaven. So his disciples understood that according to the Spirit, yes, he was the first begotten of the Father, but according to the flesh, he was the descendant of Joseph. So that was my comment, and when you go into the book of Eusebius, the history of the church fathers, it resolves the discrepancies of the two genealogies where Matthew's account is through King Solomon and Luke is through David's son, Nathan. But when you understand the Hebrew law of where a brother who died childless, the other brother would have to marry that widow and bring forth a child, a son, that would be biologically his, but according to record, it would belong to the deceased brother. And that's my comment. What say you? Thank you.
1: Thank you, Tharmas.
0: I thought about the idea, and this is theologically tricky, so I'll be careful here, but it's possible that in order to bypass the problem with Mary being a virgin yet giving birth to a child and be the child being related to Joseph somehow, because it's Joseph's genealogy, not Mary's, actually, you're right. And the way you can do that is if the angels took sperm and egg from both of these two and mixed them up in their divine laboratory, added in some whatever special genetics that are necessary for Jesus to be born as the Christ, and reimplanted it in Mary, that would explain the angelic visitation. You could get past the virgin problem because she never had intercourse, but the child is also genetically that of Joseph and of Mary and of Jesus, whatever other modifications God might have made. And so you can get around with that. It's theologically tricky, not technically heretical, but it's something you want to be careful about. And I just want to present that as a possible theory, that you could get around that by doing it that way. And in that sense, Cain, who is kind of a similar situation, where similar things are probably done between Adam and Eve and the serpents, this is kind of a reversal of that process, an undoing of the Adam and the corruption of the seed. This line has been purified, and it's no longer corrupt. And unlike the first Adam, this Jesus, is a kind of a reset of the first Adam, a perfect version of the imperfect Adam.
1: Let's go to Mike in Fairbanks, Alaska. Go for it, Michael.
3: Good morning there, Mr. Norrie and Mr. Rule. Thanks for taking my call. Hey, Doug, I'm going to make a comment here and then make it fast, and I'll take your answer off air here. I believe that Hebrew manuscripts describe that the mankind was made on the sixth day. Jesus, God rested on the seventh, and then created Adam and Eve on the eighth. It's virtually impossible for Adam and Eve to have created all the different races. It doesn't make sense. But I believe also that Noah's flood, a lot of the passengers were pregnant and also carried not all the population, but different tribes. I mean, if there was 12 tribes from Israel and there was 8 passengers, that doesn't make sense right there. But I also believe in the first Earth Age that dinosaurs were sent to eliminate the Nephilim. That didn't happen. And I believe that the giant trees that were wiped out, 1,000-foot trees, the giants rode on them during the flood and outlasted the flood, and they were part of the second influx. And I was just thinking, what do you think about that? Also, the 8-sided pyramid, Gaza, with the coiled tubes under it, is it possible that was Nimrod's rocket or a gun to attack heaven? And I'll thank you for your time, gentlemen.
0: Yeah, those are really interesting questions. I'll answer the pyramid one first. The pyramid is almost certainly a defense system against incoming asteroids. I'll leave it at that. And it's also the Khafre pyramid. It's the Khafre pyramid, not the Khufu one. Also, regarding, I forget the first one. There's interesting questions. Adam and Eve in the day age problem. I believe that the planet X orbit is the measure of the solar of the day mentioned in Genesis. It's not a solar day, which is impossible because the sun had not yet been created when these days were starting. So you can't have a solar day because there was no sun yet, not for a couple of days. So something else must be in mind there. I'm suggesting that orbit of planet X is a much better measure. If God is using us as a divine platform for operating in the solar system, he could go in and plant the plants, let them grow for 2,000 years, come back, bring down the herbivores and carnivores, and wait another 2,000 years for those to grow. And then come back and plant man, so then give them 2,000 years to grow. 2,000 years is a long time, plenty of time for plants and animals to grow, particularly if they're planted strategically all around the world.
1: Fascinating discussion, Doug. Thank you, and come on back again. Doug Elwell, his website is linked up at coasttocoastam.com. For Dane Galante, Tom Danheiser, Sue Trikas, Lex Lonehood, Sean Latasur, Alec Fernandez, Tim Banal, Mary Berry, George Knapp, Richard Serrett, and Connie Willis. I'm George Norrie, somewhere out there on Coast to Coast AM. We'll see you on our next edition. Until then, be safe, everyone.

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0: Guy Benson on President Trump's comments on the war with Iran.
2: So Trump is saying, as he said a few times, it's a very small price to pay in terms of elevated gas and diesel right now, temporary, for that much bigger long-term achievement for our security and that of the world. That's his point. And what they turned that into, because he was talking about let them take out Los Angeles, let them take out San Diego, that was not an invitation to Iran to take out major American cities. That was him talking about the threat of a nuclearized Iran taking out major American cities and saying it's a very small price to pay what we're doing right now and the consequences of it compared to letting Iran continue and pursue nuclear weapons and get them and then attack us. Obviously, that is his point.
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5: Dangerous winds and water levels rising. I'm Roxanne Evans. Well, Hurricane Isaias makes landfall as a Category 2 storm, bringing more than a foot of rain in Florida as it marches farther inland, leaving 500,000 without power. Fox Weather's Robert Ray is in Destin, Florida.
6: It's really ramped up, and I got to tell you, the winds were just kicking, and we had a little lull, but hey, here we go again on cue with these heavy winds coming through here in Destin, and the rain as well. So you got to brace yourself. We are on high ground on the second floor of a parking garage. We started to feel some of that storm surge come in over the beach. We all had to retreat from that. A bunch of jellyfish actually got pushed up on the white sands of the beaches here in Destin.
5: Well, Florida Governor Ron DeSantis had declared a state of emergency across 25 counties. Homeland Security Secretary Mark Wayne Mullen is criticizing New York City's immigration policies following the ICE shooting of a Dominican man in the Bronx.
7: 28-year-old Oscar Belgal is in federal custody after being shot in the neck on Thursday by ICE agents who were trying to arrest him. Shortly after the incident, New York City Mayor Zoran Mamdani called for ICE to be abolished.
8: New York City will not stand by while ICE agents shoot New Yorkers.
7: Homeland Security Secretary Mark Wayne Mullen responded.
9: Well, Mayor, if you abolish ICE, who's going to take your criminals off the streets of your own town? Who's going to take the murderers and the thieves and the gangbangers?
7: Mullen says ICE agents did not know the man's 5-year-old son was in the vehicle when they opened fire. The child was unharmed. In New York City, Tanya J. Powers, Fox News.
5: Two powerful earthquakes rocked Panama Friday, sending residents into the streets. The first was a 7.7 magnitude, followed several hours later by a 6.6 quake. 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
5: President Trump reportedly given more options for striking Iran, but says he chose not to for now. During a Columbus Day celebration at the White House, the president once again claims that the war with Iran will be ending soon.
13: They have no military, they have no Navy, they have no Air Force, they have no anti-aircraft things. They have. We took out yesterday 28 million barrels. I think we took out more than we've ever taken out at any time, including before the war with the Hormuz Strait.
5: Well, President Trump now says he does not plan on launching any new strikes on Iran before the midterm elections in November. The war started more than 7 months ago with little progress on a diplomatic solution as both sides remain far apart in their demands. The Pentagon announcing that the firing squad execution of the man convicted of carrying out the Fort Hood shooting would be live streamed. But Vice President J.D. Vance suggested that may not be final.
14: I've seen his announcements. I don't know that that's actually going to happen. Let's sort of see what I think it's going to happen in December when he's executed. But what I try to remind people is, look, this is a guy who committed, in my view, the worst terrorist attack on American soil outside of 9/11.
5: The Fort Hood shooting left 13 people dead and 32 injured at the Texas military base in 2009. Some Texas landowners in the Big Bend region of the state have managed to slow construction of President Trump's border wall down to a crawl. Many of them say the wall is a waste of money since there aren't many border crossings there. Others say the wall will do extensive environmental damage. They've been refusing to cooperate with government surveyors, protesting it, counting meetings, and gearing up for court battles. The border wall is one of President Trump's signature infrastructure projects aimed at cutting illegal immigration. I'm Roxanne Evans, and this is Fox News.
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19: 67 tonight under clear skies, winds out of the south, 10 to 15 miles per hour. Tomorrow, high of 89. Tomorrow night, lows around 66. Mainly sunny skies and dry, Sunday and Monday, mid-80s, Sunday, mid-70s by Monday. I'm meteorologist Jennifer Vujcicki for News Talk WJAG AM 780 and 105.9 FM.

0: Broadcasting live from the confines of an abandoned radio station in the secluded apartment building of high strangeness. From the foothills of the beautiful Colorado Rockies, it's time for full disclosure of the topics they told us were off limits. Well, hello there. I'm Connie Willis. This is Coast to Coast AM. Tonight, one Beatles birthday, my birthday, your birthday, Columbus Day weekend, an anniversary, helping a fellow coaster, and open up lines. So go ahead, find out. Join me for another interesting evening of conversation, much needed education, and the chance that we might get a little closer to the truth of what lurks amongst us and what is beyond. I'm Connie Willis, and this is Coast to Coast AM.
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0: Hey there, it's Coast to Coast AM. Connie Willis here with you. How are you? Hope you enjoy an evening with us tonight. Should be a lot of fun. Before we begin, I have a couple of very special dates I want to share with you. October 14th, that marks my 12-year anniversary as a weekend host here on the iconic Coast to Coast AM syndicated overnight radio show. The most iconic. So I'm excited about that and so happy to be here 12 years, almost. It'll be on the 14th, but still, I'm very excited and thankful to be here. I will not be on the air that particular night, but I'll certainly be celebrating 12 years with all of you and all the nice emails and messages from all of you. What a ride it has been. What a privilege. And I will be back with you on Halloween night. So not just all night tonight, but Halloween night, October 31st. You know, we got to do Willis Ween together, right? So please mark that down. And you can always keep up with me, my shows and everything else I'm exploring at ConnieWillis.com. Now, tonight, October 9th, John Lennon was born on this date in 1940. Which means this would have been his 86th birthday. So we know the songs, we know the photographs, we know the rebel, the dreamer, and the legend. But who was John Lennon when the concert ended, the cameras disappeared, and thousands of screaming fans finally went silent? Well, my guest tonight has spent years trying to recover all of these moments, and he's done a fantastic job. Chuck Gunderson, an independent historian and the author of the critically acclaimed two-volume work, Some Fun Tonight, the backstage story of how the Beatles rocked America. And that's It's another one of those big ones out there. 618-page collection. It weighs 13 freaking pounds. You can work out with it. And it documents all 67 Beatles concerts across their historic North American tours of 64, 65, 66. Oh, my goodness. I wasn't a sparkle in my daddy's eyes yet. And then I was born, and then I was one. So there you go. A long time ago, right? 64, 65, 66. Now, Chuck holds both bachelor's and master's degrees in history, and his research has contributed to many, many Beatles projects, including Ron Howard's documentary, Eight Days Week. So we want to welcome Chuck back to Coast AM. And let me begin with the man, not the mythology, but after studying Chuck, John Lennon across these hotel rooms, airports, press conferences, and concert stages. Who do you believe he really was when the performance was over?
6: Connie, first of all, it's great to be with you. You're just such a great host in the Coast family, and we just all appreciate your work so much. Well, so thank you for that.
0: Thank you.
6: Yeah, today's a special day. It's his, would have been his 86th birthday. And strangely enough, his son, Sean, is also celebrating his birthday today.
0: How cool is that?
6: Had with Yoko Ono. He's 51 today, so we have two special birthdays today. So happy birthday, Sean, if you're listening. And a very special happy birthday to John, looking above us all. Quite the man. We'll get into his life, his legacy, what he was, and just the important force in human history that he was as well.
0: Yeah, I think he was 35 when his son was born, on the same day.
6: Yes, that's just amazing. John was 35, and Sean is celebrating his 51st today, I believe.
0: And what's Sean up to? Do you ever keep up with him by chance?
6: Sean is very active. I don't keep up with him, but I know he's very active in the music scene in New York. He actually just had a baby himself, his very first. So John would be a grandfather now.
0: Oh, my.
6: And he would have been a great granddad. I'm sure he would with that quick.
0: What would he be doing? What would he be doing right now if he were alive? What do you think? You think he'd still be writing?
6: A lot. John was not one to sit on the sidelines and watch the wheels go by. As he mentioned in one of his songs.
0: Yeah, I think I've heard that somewhere.
6: Yeah, exactly. I think he'd be very active. I think he would still be involved with music. I think he would be involved with the other surviving Beatles, both Paul and Ringo. And I think he'd be living a really great life, looking back at a legacy, but kind of looking forward as well, and still trying to solve some of life's biggest mysteries, as well as what's currently going on in the political landscape. He'd probably be right there with all of us fighting for something.
0: He was always an advocate of something, right? I guess really basically peace just in general.
6: If you really boil down the music of the Beatles, both during their time as a group and as individual performers and musicians, their music was simply about love and peace. So much of it was about that. Sure, there were other songs that tackled other issues, but the overarching message in their music is love and peace. And Ringo Starr today, whenever you have an interview with them, anything from Ringo, he is always going to say it's about love and peace.
0: I went to one concert with Paul McCartney when Linda was still alive, and she was up there on the stage, and the entire time, I'm serious, the entire time she had a peace sign up with her hands, you know, her fingers, and she just pushed it forward and back, the entire show, all about that peace and love, showing that.
6: On another night, the Paul and Linda story is a really good story as well, just their marriage, their times that they had together. Someone that was a very novice musician, I believe Paul just went over to the piano one day and showed her the middle C on the piano and said, you got to join the band, when he formed Wings. and she was the first member of Wings. So an equally great story, an equally great force of nature, Paul McCartney.
0: Absolutely. Oh, absolutely. But now Paul and John, were they really good close friends, or were they just more of co-workers? Or because it seemed like, at least as a fan growing up, it seemed like they were two different people that worked together well.
6: They're very interesting souls. They came together as teenagers, and really both of them had extreme tragedies in their life, you know, both losing their mothers in their teenhood. And that really bonded them. So John and Paul were like, you know, peanut butter and jelly, coffee and donuts. I mean, they just went together so well, yeah. And they played off of each other. They were musical geniuses. They were doing so much during the life of the Beatles. We have to remember that the Beatles were only together for just over 10 years. And, you know, they're creating two albums a year, sometimes three. They're writing 20, 30, 40 songs in a year. They're touring, they're doing movies, they're doing interviews, and they're writing these songs that we still sing, and we know the words, you know, 60 years later, and they sound very fresh, even if they were released today.
0: What do you think that's about? Do you think just once in a while a band, I mean, because we see single artists along the way that happen too, but do you just think just once in a while there's just somebody that comes along that just stands above everybody? And they're one of those people, like you said, you can still play their music today, and it's not where you go, oh no, I don't want to hear that one again. You know, you want to hear it and you sing it and you know the words and everybody joins in.
6: They're still in the news today. As a matter of fact, they just released a whole new big box set on one of their most famous albums, Rubber Soul, and it's climbing up the charts. This is for a band that broke up over 60 years ago, or close
0: Amazing.
6: To 60 years ago. They broke up in 1970. And, you know, the music's climbing up the charts. I mean, how? No one else can do this, and they're still paving the way. Their backstory is just so fascinating, how everything had to come together. Everybody had to be in the right place at the right time to bring these four individuals together and to create this thing that they created. It's fascinating when you really dig into the backstory.
0: Well, you have dug into everything, the documents, the photographs, the eyewitness accounts. You've studied it all. Now, what there has to be, or I think there was, from what all I've looked through, what was that single moment that changed your personal opinion of John Lennon? What was it before, and what changed it to where it is now, and what is it now?
6: I think my single most important takeaway from John is that he was not a perfect man. I mean, he was a very complex individual, and some things that a lot of your listeners could probably identify with what they've gone through in their lives. John had a very, very troubled growing up, very non-traditional growing up time in Liverpool. You know, he was born to Julia and Freddie, his father, who were not on good terms. They really split up. They weren't together. And John was kind of tossed to and fro from his mother Julia's home to his Aunt Mimi's home nearby. And, you know, John's mother died when he was 17. She got run over by a car, killed about 100 feet from Mimi's house. So he lived with that every day, living at Mimi's house, knowing his mother died just down the road, being hit by a car and killed. His mother then lived with a person named Bobby Dykens for many years, and they never got married. She never got divorced from Freddie, the father. So Julia, the mother, was living this very untraditional life, not being a divorced woman, living with this man, producing two other children out of wedlock, and John kind of going back and forth between Julia's home, who was very, you know, flamboyant and musical and fun to his aunt that he mostly lived with, Aunt Mimi, Julia's sister, who, you know, was very, you know, she was very serious. She had rules. She had expectations of John. When John got his first guitar, you know, she would say, well, it's a great thing, but you're never going to make a living out of it.
0: John, didn't they say something like that? Didn't they say something like that to Elvis, though? Didn't they say, keep driving a truck?
6: I think every famous artist, something was said to them, like, you're never going to make it, you know, and they kind of, and that's what I think makes them great.
0: Yeah, yeah, it pushes them totally.
6: Thing that they have that is, I don't know where it comes from, but it's given to them by the universe, and they just go with it.
0: Yeah, well, you know, it's fun. It's interesting the way what you just told, because it seemed like John always like used humor along the way, but that can also be armor. And also, you know, what do you believe he might have been protecting when he did become sarcastic or outrageous along the way?
6: He very much used it as armor. He, you know, growing up and having those experiences, I mean, some of your close listeners can identify with some of the things that he lived with. I can identify with some of the things from my childhood that I lived with. So we can all kind of take a little bit of us and see John and like kind of grasp him and say, you're one of me, you know, type of thing. You kind of experienced what I experienced. I don't know if it would have been the same had John grown up in this traditional family. Now, Paul had a more traditional family, but he had a very very sad tragedy happening when his mother died of breast cancer when he was only 14. So it brought these two individuals together who both loved music. You know, they weren't getting together to talk about the latest football score or what was going on with Everton or Liverpool in soccer and football over there. They were talking about music. They were talking about all the great music that was coming out in America, you know, with Elvis and with Little Richard and Chuck Berry, and they were thriving on this stuff, and that's what forged them and bonded them together.
0: Mm-hmm. Well, you know, as you discuss even more and go deeper, here's just a personal question myself here. Help. It kind of did reveal, I think that was the 65 tour. It actually did reveal like an authentic cry of distress. Would you say that too?
6: Absolutely. Great song, but a song of distress. And you nailed it exactly on the head, Connie. It's, you just can't, I guess for us to imagine what the Beatles went through, probably, you know, the most photographed band of all time, interviews all the time, press all the time, fans all the time. Whenever they toured, they could never see anything about that city. You know, they go to Las Vegas in 1964 because they really want to see Las Vegas. They want to see these magical casinos that are built in the middle of the desert. Can they go see him? No, they are sequestered to their room. All they see of Las Vegas in 1964 is basically the airport, the convention center where they perform their two concerts, the Sahara Hotel where they were sequestered. And so management felt so bad for them that they couldn't get out. The hotel was besieged with fans, that they brought slot machines up to their room. That would never happen today with the powerful Nevada Gaming Commission. They would never allow a slot machine to come into Beyonce's room or Bruno Mars's room. But back then they did it for the Beatles because they were stuck.
0: I can't imagine Vegas not doing something, going out of their way not to try to make money somewhere and not bringing in a machine like that so that they can get some more of their money. It's hard for me to believe that they wouldn't do that now, but I'm glad they did it back then for them. And you know, that's part of the fame. That's what happens. You know, you lose your life. When people say they want fortune and fame, it's like, maybe just go with the fortune, throw the fame away, you know.
6: John said that, you know, when he was a teenager, you know, he saw Elvis performing in the movie house, you know, probably in Liverpool. And he looked at that and the girl screaming and he goes, well, that's a good job to have, you know. But as he gained that fame and fortune, as you mentioned, and the cry for help, mm-hmm. and he kind of wrote that song in what he called his fat Elvis period. He felt he had put on some weight, he'd gotten soft, you know. But he was probably crying for that freedom that you and I pretty much enjoy every minute of the day. We can go out and kind of do whatever. Whereas the Beatles were, it was really tough for them to do anything. Sure, they had their pockets of social friends and places where they couldn't be bothered, but it was mostly in London where they were living. Three of the Beatles actually bought estates out in the countryside. Paul was the only one that kind of stuck in London, but they'd go to the clubs and they kind of wouldn't bother them there. But anywhere else, it was impossible for them to navigate anything.
0: Well, did they do anything where they masked themselves?
6: Oh, so yeah. They've gone to places in disguises. There's pictures of Paul some famous disguises that he used. And they did try to see a little bit, but they are always being smuggled out somewhere. If they did a concert in America, they would be smuggled out of the venue in the back of an ambulance or in the back of a laundry truck. It was just impossible for them to just walk the streets and be normal. It really wasn't until John got to New York City in the 70s that he could really just kind of walk around. And John loved New York.
0: Yeah.
6: Him and Yoko loved New York. He was there with May Pang as well. And he could just walk around. People could come up to him and say hi to him, thank him for his music, maybe get his autograph. And it was really kind of that freedom that cost him his life, probably, in a sense that he was so accessible in the 70s while living at the Dakota in New York City.
0: You know, that's one of the things about the city that I liked as well, is you could walk through there and you could run into all sorts of people, just, you know, celebrities of some sort, say hello to them. And, you know, they say hello back and you just keep on going. You know, it's kind of like, hey, I know who you are. We are talking with Chuck Gunderson, and we are talking about John Lennon, who would have been 86 today. So we've got more to find out as we zoom in on John's life and play some of his music as well. And I hope you guys stick around. We have open lines later. Connie Willis here on Coast to Coast AM.

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1: And I wanted to talk to you anyway about the UFO reports, what you think of them.
2: The best thing about it is it's really exciting. We got complete vindication because basically what happened was is the government admitted that we don't know what these spots, these objects, these bright lights are, but basically you can help the government because the thing we're finding out is government's not that bright and they need our help. So that's where Coast to Coast AM comes in and George Norrie comes in. Because you're going to have people on here that will give the government investigators an idea where to look, how to look, and what to look for. So it really does a lot of validation of the history of this show. And this is a huge step forward to getting to the truth. Because for the first time, we have the U.S. government admitting that there's something to this. Really admitting there's something to this. And that's the big step for all of us.
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5: 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And ultimately, we got disclosure. And you're here to see it, and so am I.
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1: There you go with some Lennon here on Coast to Coast AM. Give peace a chance. That was 1969. I think it reached number 2 in the UK, number 14 in America. We'll have to ask our guest tonight if I'm right about all this stuff, because I'm doing it from some memory here. And I think it was recorded inside room 1742 of Montreal's Queen Elizabeth Hotel. That was during John and Yoko's Bed In for Peace. It was also John's first single recorded without another Beatle, and released while the Beatles still existed. So we'll ask him about that. But really quickly here, my Win Any Lottery course, those of you that have been asking for it, thank you. You're going to love it. And those of you that went ahead and bought it, yes, you're winning money. Not the jackpot yet, but I hope that you get there and you see that you can do it, right? I knew it. I told you it. Now, earlier tonight, Mega Millions held a drawing for an estimated $364 million. I don't know. I haven't seen what's happened, but that's $364 million. And then tomorrow night's Powerball, or tonight, wherever you are right now, the Powerball's estimated at an enormous $516 million. So that wouldn't be too shabby, right? You don't have to wait till it's $1 billion before you play the lottery. So let me ask you something. Do you trust your intuition? Are you good with a pendulum? If you say yes, then this may be exactly what you've been looking for. Project Stargate Psychics by Lynn Buchanan. He's the one who taught me this number picking technique back in 2012. I wrote a book on it because he said, Connie, go ahead, do what you want with it. Because I was like, can I do something with this method? He's like, yeah, go ahead. So I put a book together, but now I have a course. I've been teaching it ever since, though. And people love, you do it. As soon as you do it, you're going to go, I see how this works, and I'm going to make this happen. So I'll show you how to put those intuitive abilities to work instead of simply guessing at numbers. So go to ConnieWillis.com, get the course, start using the technique now. Who knows? Maybe your intuition is trying to lead you somewhere very profitable. If it is, you let me know, okay? I want to know if you win. ConnieWillis.com is where to go.
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1: Hey there, Connie Willis of Coast to Coast AM with you tonight. Open lines coming up later. Currently, historian, author, and Beatles researcher, one of our faves here at Coast to Coast AM, of course, Chuck Gunderson, back with us, a recognized authority on the band's historic North American tours, holds both bachelor's and master's degree in history. Oh, my goodness. I am so far from loving history, but I understand it when it's told in a story situation as opposed to just the dates and the times. That's how I was taught history, and it was horrible. It was just all memorization. It wasn't really getting into the story. But I can tell that you have done it like that. Author of the critically acclaimed Some Fun Tonight. That's the backstage story of how the Beatles rocked America. You can go to somefuntonight.com and you can see all of it there. You can learn all about Chuck. You can see all of the work he's done, and you can even book him for your next event to speak. And make sure he says, thanks, Connie. Hi, Connie. I'm here because you said something. How you doing, Chuck? Hey, let me go back.
5: Excellent.
1: Let me go back to that song, okay? Because I don't know if you may hear me talk about a song and you say, no, that was not right, or hey, there's a story to it. But let's go back to Give a Piece a Chance with Lennon. And I got two questions for you. Okay. So he released this before the Beatles officially broke apart. So was he already testing whether his individual voice could be more powerful than the Beatles? And then also, was Give Peace a Chance primarily a song, a political statement, or one of the most successful publicity stunts in music history?
5: That's a great question. And first of all, I'm never going to correct you, Connie. You are.
1: You're amazing. You better if I get it
5: you're
1: wrong.
5: You're an amazing host. But first of all, who has the guts to record a song in a hotel room, laying in a bed? I mean, just that alone
1: True.
5: Is.
1: True.
5: And while you still have this other band going, but to answer your question, I think they all were kind of testing this kind of.

0: guy. John was the song Give Peace a Chance. It's everything. It's everything in one song, Laying in a Bed in Montreal. I mean, it's about peace. It's about love. It's about being together. It's about going out and doing something. It's just so universal. If everyone can kind of grasp that concept of peace and love and what this world would be like to live in, it's really an amazing kind of simple thought, isn't it?
1: It is simple. Do you think it was the time? Do you think the time was just right as well? And do you think that anything they wrote was going to be gold anyway?
0: I don't think anything they wrote was gold. I mean, there's some songs that, the Beatles songs that I kind of don't want to listen to much more anymore. You know, look, it's okay, right? It's okay to
1: which
0: say
1: songs?
0: That.
1: Which songs are those, Chuck?
0: Boy, you're really testing me now.
1: Yeah, but, what do you maybe, never really want to hear?
0: I know, like, Baby Yellow Submarine. What Goes On. But then I'm going to have one of your listeners call and go, what the hell are you talking about? That's a great song. I listen to it every day. So, look, this changes all the time with the Beatles music. Is it my most favorite band, my most favorite musicians? Absolutely. They were really kind of this cultural force because they changed so much coming from the 50s and the 60s with everything that was changed. They were perfect for the moment. And they were really the instigators of everything kind of happening in the 60s, right? You got the sexual revolution happening. You've got peace happening. You've got all these political turmoils happening, everything. And then this band appears on the Ed Sullivan Show on February 9th, 1964. Think about every musician that was kind of living at that time watching that weren't musicians yet. But when they saw that, they said, oh, wow, okay, these are people that can write their own songs and perform them as individuals and as a group. That sounds really interesting.
1: It is
0: and
1: amazing.
0: So I think that appearance on Ed Sullivan just really changed everything.
1: Absolutely. No doubt. No doubt about that. Now, I just keep getting these images in my head. I don't know if you know about this or not. I know you know about it. I wonder if I'm going to throw something at you. I'm going to hope to stump you at one point. No, I don't need to do that. I think you're going to know. But do you remember? Okay, so my era, I loved Kiss, all right? When Kiss was happening, it was really cool. You know, Kiss was one of my group. I was a Billy Joel fan, Jimmy Buffett, Bob Seger. I can go in some other ones. But I like Kiss because I like they were each individual. You know, they each did their own thing kind of thing. They worked together as a band. But at one point, I remember an album cover where it was the Beatles and they had Kiss makeup on. Do you remember that?
0: That you have stumped me with. I do not know that album. I'm sure your listeners will say, Chuck, why are you even on the show? I totally remember that.
1: But I don't know if it was an album, but it was an album cover. I remember seeing it. And, you know, maybe they were just trying to, you know, Gene Simmons, the genius money man that he is, was probably just saying, you know, comparing or something like that to the great band.
0: Yeah, and you look at Kiss, like, where did they get their ideas from?
1: That's right.
0: Probably the Beatles.
1: Yes.
0: You know, I think all this force of the 70s music that you mentioned, it all came from February 9th, 1964, Ed Sullivan. 73 million people tuning in that night. One in four television sets were turned on that night listening to the Beatles. They're seeing these four aliens with long hair that like came from outer space. And they had this amazing song, and the world just went crazy for a moment. It just went from there, and it never stopped. And even today, you have artists, modern day artists that harken back to, you know, look, I wasn't even alive when the Beatles were even broken up. They were broken up by then. And I take my cues, I take my ideas from what I learned from the Beatles.
1: Mm-hmm. No doubt. A lot of them, they all say that, don't they? They all say it. And then, well, even, you know, my era, going to Michael Jackson, Michael and Paul.

0: hung out. Did John ever do anything with Michael? And like, I think Paul and them got in some fight. Somebody owned, somebody bought somebody's music catalog or something like that. I don't know.
1: Michael asked Paul, like, what are some great investments to do? And Paul said, music publishing, buy music publishing rights. And Paul had owned Buddy Holly's catalog. And so Michael kind of went away and said, oh, that's a great idea. Then he eventually ended up with the Beatles catalog. I'm not quite certain if John and Michael ever kind of coexisted together. I mean, being celebrity musicians and at the top of your game, I'm sure somewhere, some place, they might have come together, might have met, might have sung together. I don't know, because, you know, it's sometimes in those musician circles, they're so tightly protected that a lot of the outsiders don't know the stories behind that.
0: That's right. Well, I think that Billy Joel told a story, and I believe it was John Lennon. It could have been somebody else, but I think it was John Lennon. He said, I think he lived possibly down by him or visited down near him at one point, and I guess there was some sort of boat situation. Maybe there's a canal outside of his home or something, and somebody went by in his boat, and it was, I think, I'm pretty sure it was John Lennon. And Billy would watch for him all the time, and he'd see him. He never went out to say hello. And he said, we both knew that each other was there, but we never wanted to, we respectfully didn't want to bug each other. So they never got a chance to say hello. Do you know of that to be a fact? Or maybe somebody else, but I think it was John Lennon.
1: Well, Billy was a big fan of the Beatles. I mean, him and Paul are very tight. And I'm sure that Billy Joel, being the superstar that he was in the 70s, had access to certain members of the Beatles. He probably met all four members at some point in his life because of who he was. And I would love to hear maybe some of Billy's reactions if he did meet with John Lennon or have some sort of connection to him.
0: Well, when I look back at the Beatles, I kind of see Lennon as the emotional leader, at least while here, and what you have, all your work, that, man, you got a big book, man. I'm telling you, you got a big book with a lot of great stuff in it. But did at one point the leadership kind of quietly start shifting toward Paul?
1: John was definitely the leader in the early days. I mean, even before the Beatles started, he started the band called the Quarrymen, and he invited Paul to join the band. And Paul then knew George Harrison, who then joined the band, and then Ringo joined a couple years later because he was the best drummer in Liverpool, and they wanted the best drummer in Liverpool, so they had fired their original drummer, Pete Best. And John was definitely the leader in those early days. And as time progressed, Paul did kind of emerge as someone who really wanted to keep working all the time. Ringo tells a story where, you know, if his phone rang, he knew it was Paul, like saying, where are you? Like, come down to the studio. I want to record something. Paul was just a workhorse, and he somewhat emerged as the de facto leader in the, you know, about 67, when Sgt. Pepper was going, the White Album was going, Abbey Road was going, and was really asking his other bandmates to come down and continue working and to keep producing this music. Of course, there were some substances that the other Beatles were using and started to use, and which really kind of curtailed their probably exactness and enthusiasm in getting into the studio on time. But definitely Paul emerged as a leader toward the end of the Beatles' career.
0: So using these substances, did the music reflect that?
1: I think it absolutely did. And they, you know, they had been using substances quite prolifically, even in the early days. They were smoking these jazz cigarettes, they called them, and they were taking uppers and downers, you know, that they would play in these clubs in Germany, you know, before they were famous, where they would start at 4 p.m. or something and not end till 3 a.m. And I believe one stint in Germany, they did 98 straight nights of that.
0: Wow.
1: So they were doing a lot of that. And then, of course, the famous story when they're in America for the first time, for the first major tour of America, where they did 32 shows in 33 days in North America, this gigantic continent we live on. And they met Bob Dylan in New York, and Bob Dylan snuck in some marijuana to the Delmonico Hotel where they were staying, and they closed the doors, and everybody got a little silly smoking marijuana. And then as that progressed, they got into other things such as psychedelics, and it really starts reflecting in the music at that point. It becomes, introspective, imaginative. Fanciful, very illusional, just all kind of Strawberry Fields Forever and Penny Lane and all these great tracks that not only have their voices and their basic instrumentation behind it, but also all these added extra instruments and classical arrangements and backwards music and tape loops and different tracks that they could use, because at the same time, music and sound technology was also kind of advancing in form, where they had the ability to do this. And that was primarily one of the reasons why the Beatles quit touring in 1966. They could not recreate some of the sounds on stage that they were producing in the studio at Abbey Road.
0: Oh, they didn't want to do a what was that duo that used to, was it Vanilla Ice? Who? What was the
1: That
0: team
1: was
0: that was?
1: Milli Vanilli.
0: That's it. Well, they got busted.
1: We'll do a show one night on Milli Vanilli, maybe.
0: Okay, I would like that. So, wow, as you're speaking again, I'm thinking, who were the mentors of the Beatles? Who did they look up to?
1: The Beatles loved Elvis. They loved anybody from Motown. The African American artists that were just so influential in their lives. They loved the Beach Boys. They loved Dylan. They loved anything they could get their hands on. Even very obscure one-hit wonder stuff. They would somehow get the record. They would learn it. They would do it in their own style. And so, poets they had as mentors. They had artists who were mentors. They were just running around that circle when everything was culturally exploding in England at the time. And they just fed off of it. They fed off of all this music. And then, of course, the people that they mentored came into their lives and they were
0: Right.
1: enjoying their music, like Jimi Hendrix. They went to one of his shows at the Seville Theatre in London in 1967. They saw Jimi Hendrix, and Jimi Hendrix performed Sgt. Pepper's Lonely Hearts Club Band after only knowing it for a few days.
0: Well, could you imagine if you did a one-hit wonder and then the Beatles took it on? How cool would that be? Oh my goodness. Wow. Oh. Good stuff. So we are talking about John Lennon. He would have been 86 today. So that's what we got. Chuck Gunderson with us. And you can go check out Chuck's stuff. I mean, you got to do it. It's like huge book, and check it out and buy it for yourself and learn as much as you can. Go to somefuntonight.com, somefuntonight.com. And check it out for yourself. I think you're going to enjoy it. I know you're enjoying tonight. So am I. Stay with us. Connie Willis on Coast to Coast AM.

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11: Hurricanes. I'm Deborah Valentine, Fox News. Severe impacts as Hurricane Isaias unleashes its fury, high winds and rain after making landfall as a Category 2 hurricane near Destin, Florida. It's now a Cat 1 hurricane, unleashing high winds and strong rain. Fox weather meteorologist Brandi Campbell reports from Pensacola Beach, Florida.
12: Wind has been a big impact for us. We had a 102 mile per hour gust recorded here. The sand just blasting everything here, coating it where it can. This entire beach access was clear earlier in the day. But another thing we're seeing, some of the wood planks popped off of the side and now resting here. We are in darkness, so it is generally hard to see what the damage looks like as we go into the overnight hours. We have over 500,000 customers that are out of power between here in the state of Florida and Alabama. So it won't be until daylight and we really get to see the full extent of damage here.
11: Florida's Governor Ron DeSantis declared a state of emergency across 25 counties. Isaias is expected to move north towards Alabama and the Tennessee Valley. Hurricane Simon is a powerful Category 3 hurricane intensifying in the eastern Pacific Ocean. Simon is expected to make landfall as a Category 4 hurricane along Mexico's west central coast early Sunday. A mass shooting Friday night in Erie, Pennsylvania. Local officials and police say multiple people are dead, including the gunman. The mass shooting occurred at a house in Erie. Erie Police Chief Rick Laura addresses the families and friends of victims of the shooting.
13: Our hearts are with the victims, their families, and everyone affected by this tragedy. There are no words that can be adequately expressed the magnitude of the loss of life here.
11: The exact number of those killed has not yet been released. A motive for the killing is unknown. Chief Laura says the suspected shooter is dead from a self-inflicted gunshot wound. 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
16: Temperatures being 30 degrees above average.
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11: Ahead of the midterms, President Trump speaking at a rally in Syracuse, New York, where he shared his praises for the state's Republican gubernatorial candidate, Bruce Blakeman.
5: President Trump praising New York GOP gubernatorial candidate, Nassau County Executive Bruce Blakeman.
17: Bruce Blakeman will get your act together.
5: Saying Blakeman will pass tax cuts and reduce energy bills if elected, and again asking voters to pretend he's on the ballot.
17: When I'm on the ballot, we win everything. When I'm not on the ballot, 48% of you don't vote.
5: The president and Blakeman telling the crowd GOP leadership has led to strides in manufacturing and a drop in violent crime.
18: We have to elect Republican members of the Congress and keep the majority.
5: Blakeman faces the state's Democratic incumbent governor, Kathy Hochul. Kristen Goodwin, Fox News.
11: Homeland Security Secretary Mark Wayne Mullen is criticizing New York City's immigration policies following the shooting of a Dominican illegal immigrant by ICE agents during an arrest in the Bronx.
19: 28-year-old Oscar Belgal is in federal custody after being shot in the neck on Thursday by ICE agents who were trying to arrest him. Shortly after the incident, New York City Mayor Zoran Mamdani called for ICE to be abolished.
20: New York City will not stand by while ICE agents shoot New Yorkers.
19: Homeland Security Secretary Mark Wayne Mullen responded.
21: Well, Mayor, if you abolish ICE, who's going to take your criminals off the streets of your own town? Who's going to take the murderers and the thieves and the gangbangers?
19: Mullen says ICE agents did not know the man's 5-year-old son was in the vehicle when they opened fire. The child was unharmed. In New York City, Tanya J. Powers, Fox News.
11: A massive 7.6 magnitude earthquake rocked southern Panama Friday, shaking buildings in the capital and prompting evacuations. A Brazilian man who held at least 13 children at knife point in a school in the city of Curitiba in the country's south has been shot dead by police. None of the children were injured. I'm Deborah Valentine. This is Fox News.
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23: Lows of aloft around 67 overnight under clear skies, southerly winds 10 to 20 miles per hour. Bright sunshine expected again Saturday. Daytime highs approaching 89. Lows dip down to about 66. Saturday night, clear skies. I'm meteorologist Jennifer Wojcicki for News Talk WJAG AM 780 and 105.9 FM.

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1: We all shine on. Connie Willis here, Instant Karma, John Lennon. It is a John Lennon night here on Coast to Coast AM. He would have been 86 today. 1970s when that song came out. And he wrote and recorded it, Lennon did, on January 27th. It was released only 10 days later. That was it. And Phil Spector, he produced it. George Harrison played guitar. John described the sound he wanted as 1950s, but now. So we'll ask our guest Chuck about that when he comes back. I want to take a moment tonight to help a friend of ours here, a longtime friend of Coast to Coast AM. Many of you know him, Anthony Sanchez. Anthony Sanchez, great guest here on Coast to Coast. I've had him on many times. He and I have worked together. He did a documentary and had me in it, and we talk, and we get together and we talk about his ghost hunter apps, and you know his book, UFO Highway. He's a great UFO researcher, software engineer. By the way, he's fantastic at that, and fantastic at the Ghost Hunter apps. So we've done shows just on his apps. And by the way, he's the one who wrote my intro and outro here on Coast to Coast AM. Now, I played with it and created, made it mine, but he's the one who built it and said, here's what you want. I said, can you help me? I'm going on Coast to Coast. This is 12 years ago now. I said, I need a good intro and outro when I'm on Coast, something that people will remember. And it wasn't long. I mean, this guy can write. He is so creative. It's amazing. And his website is unreal. His work is unbelievable. He got that back to me soon. I made it mine, and I'm still doing it 12 years later. Now, at one point, if you guys may remember, Anthony got paralyzed from the neck down, and he fought his way back. He is a survivor for sure. He's continuously done that all his life. And also this year, Anthony was laid off in a SI-driven reduction, and he recently lost his best friend, Rick. And Rick was a great guy. I can see why that was his best friend. Now, he has already had his next job. He's got his next job lined up, okay? He got let go, but he's got his next job lined up. However, he needs some help covering a month of basic living expenses. So, asking the Coast family, let's help one of our own. He's been there for us. $5, $10, whatever you can do. Anthony is, he's needing somebody to pay it forward right now. So all you got to do is go to AnthonySanchez.com. AnthonySanchez.com. Help him out. You're going to find a GoFundMe there. And if you want to go straight to GoFundMe, you can do that and search Anthony Sanchez if you'd like to do that. But Anthony, you have fought your way back before. We're going to help you to do it again. You are a part of the Coast family, and thank you for being around as a good, fantastic go-to whenever we're looking for somebody that knows what he's talking about. Scheduled to be on with George Norrie next month. That's AnthonySanchez.com. Here on Coast to Coast AM. 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
1: It's Coast to Coast AM. Hey there, Connie Willis back at you. John Lennon tonight's who we're talking about. His birthday today, 89. It was 89 or 86. Now I'm kind of messing it up a little bit there. Chuck?
6: 86.
1: 86, okay. 86, 86, 86. I'm going to do that the rest of the night now. So just correct me when that happens. I don't want email that comes and tells me it. You can do it. It's no problem. Do it in front of the world. That's totally fine. Author and historian Chuck Gunderson is who we are talking with. And you can go find his work, unbelievable work, somefuntonight.com. And that is the backstage story of how the Beatles rocked America, the historic tours of 64 through 66. I'm going to go back to that song we just played, okay? And ask you something about it, all right? So that we all shine on. Let's see. So John went from basically, why did John move from the group protest of Give Peace a Chance to a much more personal warning of instant karma in, like, in less than a year? I mean, just boom.
6: I think a lot of John's songs and all the Beatles songs that when they broke up and went out as individual musicians were very personal and reflective of their life and their experiences. And I think Instant Karma, I'm so grateful that you played that because it's absolutely one of my favorite songs.
1: Oh,
6: and
1: yay.
6: It's so apropos for everything we kind of live in this life. I mean, you really, all you have to take is that song title, Instant Karma, and flip it. Mm-hmm. And just like karma is instant. You know, John really believed that it kind of your stuff that you do, your experiences, your dealings with people is kind of going to have consequences and that actions are going to kind of happen right now instead of in another lifetime if you believe in, you know, reincarnation or next incarnation or whatever anyone believes. And that we also need to kind of get out in the world and not be so isolated, but rather have experiences with people. And that will really help us kind of get out of this isolationary kind of state of mind that many of us are in with social media, things like that.
1: It's interesting you saying that about John saying that because he had to be in close quarters and secluded along the way so people wouldn't just jump all over him.
6: And at the same time, he was like the influencer of the day, you know?
1: That's true. Yeah, that's true.
6: That we have.
1: Yeah, he would be an influencer. That's what he would be right now.
6: Exactly.
1: For sure.
6: Again, though, when John moved to New York, that was really his moment. He had 10, you know, really great years in New York before he was sadly murdered in December of 1980, only at 40 years old. We think of him as an older person, and it's like 40 is just so young.
1: Yes.
6: You know, his son Sean was only 5. We also have to realize, too, that John had another son, Julian, with his first wife, Cynthia, who was born in 63, I believe. And Julian is just an amazing person in his own right. Great musician, has a lot of wonderful social causes that he participates in. He's really a lot like his father. And a lot of times we kind of miss Julian in the story. And both Julian and Sean are just amazing individuals that have John's DNA in them. And we'll go on and do some of the things that John did in his life that made him such a special person.
1: Mm-hmm. Yeah, I haven't seen Julian in a long, long time doing anything. But there's so much to see now out in the world. But the Beatles still stick out amongst all of the things that are out there now because things are, you know, just content is everywhere. Let me go back to the Beatles and segregated audiences.
6: Yes. Yeah, so when the Beatles toured in the starting in 1964, they did that major tour in America again, where they did 32 shows in just 33 days, traveling some 20,000 miles from London back to London. America was a very different place that we know it now as. There was Jim Crow laws, there was segregation, and the Beatles really got their first taste of segregation when they came to America in February of 1964, and especially in Miami, being shuttled around in the backs of hotels and seeing the segregation that was kind of operating. And concerts in those days, especially with major artists, they were not allowing people to sit together, all races sitting together. They weren't allowing integrated concerts. Sure, there were integrated concerts happening, but on a much smaller scale. When the Beatles toured America, they were going to start commanding audiences of between 15,000 to, you know, 30, 35,000, which was a lot of people back then to go to a rock concert. And there were certain laws and certain municipalities where, you know, the law had not been passed yet where Jim Crow laws were going to be erased. So all the tour planning was happening prior to that civil rights law being enacted in July of 1964 by President Johnson. But before that, the Beatles manager, Brian Epstein, and his New York counterpart, who helped organize the tour, his name was Norman Weiss from General Artists Corporation. They were a talent agency. They inserted a clause into the Beatles' contract rider. Now, along with other things like providing clean towels for them, portable TV sets, dressing room mirrors, couple cases of cold soda, one of the most important things in their rider, which was only a page and a quarter long, Taylor Swift's has got to be 30, 40 pages, but in this rider, it said that artists will not be required to perform before a segregated audience, which was quite bold considering the act that Johnson would do in July of that year had not been passed yet. And so all the arenas booking them, the stadiums booking them, knew that this had to be in place. And they had to respect that. And John Lennon was asked one time, would you perform before a segregated audience? And his answer was very simple. He said, no, and I'd rather lose our appearance money if we had to do it. Segregation to them was so foreign. There was nothing like that in England where they're from. They performed with black artists all the time. It just wasn't a thing. Maybe in certain pockets, it just wasn't a thing. They came to America, it was completely different. And for four fresh-faced young guys from Liverpool, along with their manager, who, by the way, was not only Jewish, he was gay, which was illegal to be gay in the UK at that time, did this thing where they required everyone to sit together, all races, everybody, to enjoy this really great music that was coming out of England.
1: Well, you know, a lot of that stuff also shaped them. That shaped their music, no doubt, going through all this.
6: Absolutely. I mean, Motown was such a force for them. Yeah. Barry Gordy's stable of artists, and it used to be called Tamla Records, was just amazing. And the Beatles covered many of those acts, especially the girl groups. They would take a girl group song that was talking about boys and make it a song talking about girls, you know, in their own style. They included black performers on their tours here in America. And if those black performers weren't allowed to stay at the same hotel that they were booked to stay, they would cancel the reservation and move on to the next city, which they did in Jacksonville. A lot of people think that Jacksonville was the only place that required this segregation rider, and it was not the case. It was in every concert the Beatles performed in America for all 3 years, that clause in their contract of performing before a non-segregated audience was in that. So it was not a special arrangement just for Jacksonville. It was for everywhere.
1: Right. Well, after John's more popular than Jesus statement produced record burnings, death threats, excuse me. Did you find evidence that he became more frightened or guarded or aware that his words could endanger the other Beatles?
6: Absolutely. So in May of 1966, he gives this interview to this English journalist who they knew very well, Maureen Cleed, and which he said that the Beatles were becoming more popular than Jesus Christ. People would rather go to a Beatles concert than to church. I mean, he's a rock star. He's quipping around, you know, and no one took notice of it in England. Nobody. And it somehow found its way into a teenage kind of teenage magazine called Datebook. And it was about 2 weeks before the tour, the 1966 tour would start. And somehow it came from that Datebook, and the journalist saw that and just blew it out of proportion. John was somewhat right in what he was saying. Secularism had really taken root in England. Churches were emptying out. It was only just the white-haired little old ladies that were going to church at the time. This cultural revolution was happening around the world, and religion was really kind of taking a back seat to everything. But in America, you know, it's much more of a kind of a religious society. And so when John said that, he really got ridiculed from that. And the press just skewered him as soon as they came to the first stop on that tour, which was in Chicago. But one stop in particular where they went was August 19th, 1966 in Memphis, Tennessee. Now, the home of Elvis, I mean, my gosh, this was their boy, their idol, you know. They could never go see him or visit him. But the religious extremism in the South, especially in the Bible Belt, organized Beatle record burnings, boycotting the Beatles. Parents were telling their kids they can't go to that show. And John was quite frightened by all this. I mean, you can see it from the very first press conference when they landed in America. He is nervous. He is kind of knows what he did. He's a naughty schoolboy at this time, if you can kind of imagine that. and he got caught. But he weathered through the tour. In Memphis, some kids brought some firecrackers and cherry bomb firecrackers, and they actually lit them and threw them on stage. And I was interviewing the press officer, Tony Barrow, for the book, and he said, Chuck, he goes, when those firecrackers went off, I was standing by the side of the stage. Every Beatle looked at the other Beatle to see if they had gotten shot. And so that was another thing that kind of took the luster off of touring was, you know, these threats, death threats, bomb threats, people trying to get to the Beatles, them being sequestered in their room, them trying to do music that can't be recreated on stage. They were tired of the road. And luckily for all of us, they retired and went into the studio. If they had not done that, would we have gotten Sgt. Pepper? Would we have gotten Abbey Road? Would we have gotten the White Album? If they were still touring, we don't know, but we're grateful that they stopped.
1: Chuck Gunderson is who we're talking to. You can find his work at somefuntonight.com. The book is Some Fun Tonight. It's the backstage story of how the Beatles rocked America, the historic tours of 1964 through 1966. He's an historian that is a joy to talk to. And again, somefuntonight.com is where you can go find his work. So the Beatles frequently could not hear themselves on stage. So at what point did John stop experiencing concerts as music and maybe began seeing them more as theater, obligation, maybe even farce?
6: Yeah, John would make quips at press conferences.
1: Yeah, he didn't hold back. Yeah, he wouldn't hold back.
6: Yeah, he didn't say it. Yeah, exactly. And they would say, oh, can you hear yourself on stage? And you'd say, oh, no, we don't have to. We have the records at home we can listen to. Sound technology back in the day was just not as it is today. If you go to your local coffee house and hear a singer-songwriter, he or she's going to have a feedback monitor, which means he or she's going to hear that music back to them where they're playing so they can hear what they're playing. That technology was not invented when the Beatles were touring in America from 64 to 66. They basically plugged their amplification all into one main board where it went out to the speaker columns and in the venue or the stadiums. I don't know how they even knew where they were in the song.
1: Yeah.
6: They could not hear themselves singing, but I think it's from all the years and hours of playing together. Ringo would famously quip, like, how do you know where they're at in the song? He goes, oh, I just watch them wiggle their butt, and I knew right when to hit my crash cymbal or something. Sound technology didn't really kind of break through until the Rolling Stones toured America in 1969 was when they started getting sound amplification, feedback speakers, stage monitors, that type of thing. And there are some myths where the Beatles in some venues have that type of technology, but it's simply not the case.
1: Well, I got two questions for you here. I'm going to ask those two only because they may fit in together or they may somehow be kind of close together. But was there one particular concert that you believe John emotionally like decided that touring had to end, even if he had not said it out loud? And also at Candlestick Park. So I don't know if it was there or not, but did John behave like a man mourning the end of something, or like a prisoner realizing the door had finally opened? And you got about 30 seconds to tell me that.
6: Yeah, so they probably, their manager probably had to kick them out the door as early as 1965 to go tour. And they knew it was over, that last tour of 66. And definitely Candlestick Park. They all knew at that moment, this was it, the very last show they're ever going to perform before a live, public, paying audience.
1: Chuck Gunderson, Connie Willis here. We are talking about John Lennon, 86 today he would have been. SomeFunTonight.com is where you can find out more about Chuck. And I think you'll do that too, won't you? We got more to come. Open lines later. Connie Willis, Coast to Coast AM.

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2: And I wanted to talk to you anyway about the UFO reports, what you think of them.
3: The best thing about it is it's really exciting. We got complete vindication because basically what happened was is the government admitted that we don't know what these spots, these objects, these bright lights are, but basically you can help the government because the thing we're finding out is government's not that bright and they need our help. So that's where Coast to Coast AM comes in and George Norrie comes in. Because you're going to have people on here that will give the government investigators an idea where to look, how to look, and what to look for. So it really does a lot of validation of the history of this show. And this is a huge step forward to getting to the truth. Because for the first time, we have the U.S. government admitting that there's something to this. Really admitting there's something to this. And that's the big step for all of us.
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6: That's what you have to do if you're an activist. 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And ultimately, we got disclosure. And you're here to see it, and so am I.
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1: Celebrating Lennon's birthday today, would have been 86. Imagine on Coast to Coast AM. 1971 reached number 3 in America and later became a UK number 1 following John's death. So the concept was inspired, great song, one of my favorites. The concept was inspired partly by Yoko Ono's book, Grapefruit. And John later acknowledged that Yoko contributed so much to it that she should have received writing credit from the beginning. So that was Imagine. Good tune. And we'll ask Chuck a little bit about that when he comes back. Right now, I want to remind you, Ghost to Ghost is happening again. It's that time of the year. So the Ghost to Ghost submissions are needed right now. You know the show, Ghost to Ghost on Coast to Coast. I love that. What an ingenious title. And this is George Norrie's thing. This is his thing. So Halloween is almost here. And we need your ghost stories now. So go ahead and start sending the best ghost story that you've got. And we just might pick you to tell your story on the air for our Halloween show on Friday, October 30th. I'm on Halloween night with the 31st with Willis Wing. But the man, our head guy, our main dude, George Norrie's got the ghost to go. So enter your, go ahead with your email, with your name, your phone number, and your best ghost story. You can also check it out on our website if you don't remember, but go to ghoststories@coasttocoastam.com.
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1: Connie Willis here, back on Coast to Coast AM with Chuck Gunderson. We are celebrating John Lennon's birthday this evening. He would have been 86 years old. And if you want to learn even more about all the things that we're talking about tonight, make sure you go and you look up Chuck's website at somefuntonight.com. So going back to the song Imagine, which beautiful song. Is it, Chuck, really more of a, is it really a gentle peace song, or is it a radical political manifesto disguised in a beautiful song, piano ballad? I think he's kind of good at that. Did the gorgeous melody help people accept its message, or do you think it allowed millions of listeners to avoid thinking about what John was actually proposing there?
6: Wow, that's a really loaded question. I think you, again, like said it all. I think it's everything you said, and it can be everything you said. But for me, I take the song Imagine very personally. I want to leave the planet in a better place than when I found it. And I can only do that individually by the people I know or interact with or do some sort of commercial business with or whatever. I mean, I need to be my best, and I need to imagine all of us trying to help each other and make this place a better place to live. And I think John's song resonates with me because it encouraged me, it encourages me, and it motivates me to do that.
1: Who's your favorite Beatle?
6: Oh man, it's every day of the week. Who is it? I don't have a favorite Beatle. I have a favorite Beatle manager, Brian Epstein. I think he was a great manager. But gosh, if you nail me, most of the time, I'm going to say George Harrison. I love George.
1: Really?
6: Love everything about him. Just, his humor, his his spiritualism, his rock and roll edge, his style. I mean, if you look at him through the years, I mean, God, that 1968, like, White Album photo of him. He's just a great-looking rock and roll star, you know what I mean? And he's got great music. It's so underrated.
1: And he did have the great abs, like you were talking. He had some abs going on there. Now, you know, you'll find this interesting. The very, let's see, one, two, three. I think it was the third radio station I was at. It was all music radio. This was oldies. It was in Sarasota, Florida, and it was City Island.

0: that lived. I think her name was Sharon. It was George Harrison's sister. And from time to time, she would pop into the station and ask us to produce something or, you know, copy something. I think it was Sharon.
1: That's Louise
0: very
1: Harrison.
0: English name, right? What?
1: Yeah, Louise Harrison.
0: Oh, that's it. It was Louise. That's right. I'm sorry. Ooh, that was way off on that, wasn't it? That's who it was. And she'd come in, and then she started picking me. Connie, can you do that? I'm like, what? I'm really bad technically. She's, no, you do a good job. You know, she would come to our station often. It was kind of like, wow, this is kind of cool, isn't it? This is George Harrison's sister here. That's pretty neat. Did you ever meet her, or you just knew the name?
1: I did meet Lou. She's a very interesting person. And
0: yes.
1: Actually, she lived in America before the Beatles came to America. And actually, George was the first Beatle to visit America in 1963. His sister lived in Benton, Illinois. And if you go there to Benton, Illinois, there's a big, like, kind of a statue to George, like a painted kind of sign to George Harrison of his visit there. And he actually saw the sights. He went to New York City, went on top of the Empire State Building. If you Google George Harrison in New York, 1963, you'll see those images of him with that long hair, this tight suit. And people must have looked at this guy like, who is this guy? I mean, he is so weird looking. And next year they come and they're this global phenomenon, you know.
0: Wow.
1: It was after you know, a lot of hard work to get there. I mean, just by appearing on the Ed Sullivan didn't make him famous. It was really all that work they had done previously to get to that point. And that was really the thing that kind of broke him through.
0: All right, you're going to have to let me know when his birthday will be celebrated, because it sounds like you want to talk about him on another show. So we can definitely do that. Sounds like you got a lot, so that's cool. So, all right, did any of the Beatles, what was the UFO story? I mean, would they be listening to Coast to Coast AM? Would any of them?
1: I think they would. I mean, look, this would not be Coast to Coast unless we didn't have a UFO story, correct?
0: That's right.
1: So John claims that he saw a UFO while living in New York City. I believe it was in 1974. It was during his period when he was separated from Yoko. So he was living with May Payne, who was an assistant at, with John and Yoko. And they were kind of on the terrace of their apartment at the time, overlooking the East River. And John claims, and May claims, that he said, look, there's a UFO right over there hovering over the river. Now, I don't know if that was substance related or what, but John Lennon goes down. He says it publicly, I saw a UFO. So I definitely think he would be not only a Coast listener, but a Coast insider.
0: Oh, absolutely. Yeah, he'd probably say, you know what, I want to be on with Connie again. Can I be on with Connie again? No, John, you've been on too many times this month.
1: Absolutely.
0: I love that. So, okay, now you are just, you know, you're a huge fan, obviously, to do all the stuff you're doing with them and all that you've studied and all that you've learned. Okay, so you came to Denver. Tell me about where I live right now, and you were telling me about this story. I was like, no, don't finish telling me. Tell me on the air. So I'm looking forward to hearing the rest of this, because the places you mentioned, I know, and now I know some of these little great backstories.
1: Ah, well, thank you. My wife and I really wanted to visit Red Rocks Amphitheater, which is in the foothills of Denver. It's an outdoor amphitheater built into these beautiful red rocks. And the Beatles appeared there on August 26, 1964. So it had always been on my bucket list. I'd really love to see a show at Red Rocks. So one of our favorite acts, Duran Duran, was coming to Red Rocks. So we thought, this is a perfect time. Let's go see Duran Duran. We love their music. Going to go see Red Rocks. But while we're in Denver, let's book the hotel where the Beatles stayed those 2 days in August, called the Brown Palace. The Brown Palace is still there in Denver. It's the oldest hotel in Denver, built in the late 1890s. And so I called to book a room. And on the website, I noticed there were historic tours of the Brown Palace, where you could go with the house historian and go on a little tour and hear about all the lore of the Brown Palace Hotel, which is quite interesting in itself. So I talked to her, I booked the room, and we booked a little tour.

0: And so upon check-in, I was pleasantly surprised when the agent behind the desk said, "Chuck, we're so glad you're here. And because you're here, and we know you're a Beatles historian, and you brought your book with you to give to us, thank you very much. We have booked you into the Beatles suite." And I couldn't believe it. I mean, I was like, "You gotta be kidding me." Now, obviously, the suite has been reconfigured since August 26th and 27, 1964.
1: How could they have
0: But,
1: changed the sheets and the pillowcases? What was wrong with him? They should have
0: well,
1: kept
0: if
1: it
0: they
1: just,
0: did, they cut them up and they sold them off. But hey,
1: Oh, smart,
0: at
1: smart.
0: least we are looking out the same windows that the Beatles would have looked out and would have seen the throngs of people below them yelling their name and saying, "We want the Beatles," all night long. It was quite amazing. And then we also realized that it was 59 years to the day they were there.
1: That's amazing. That's like spooky, even.
0: It was great. It was
1: That is
0: great.
1: so cool because I lived a catty corner to there when I first got here. I lived like kind of catty quarter to there, maybe a block or two away. And I remember, I didn't know the history of that place. I just know when I saw it, I went, wow, there's something about this place. It was beautiful on the outside. It was interesting on the inside. And it just has this vibe. To me, it was totally haunted. But it just had this vibe too of lots has happened here. And so for you to tell me that, I had no idea. And you had to feel that vibe as well, obviously.
0: I absolutely felt the vibe. And then to be at Red Rocks 59 years almost to the day that they performed at Red Rocks to boot.
1: Lucky you. I
0: It was
1: haven't been
0: just
1: there yet. I want to go there, but it's just awesome to hear music there.
0: one of the best places in America.
1: That's right. It's beautiful. I know that. And the sound is supposed to be amazing. Well, you're saying that. You're saying that. So
0: Exactly.
1: the Beatles did play there.
0: Yeah, they played there on August 26, 1964. They did one show,
1: 1964.
0: and believe it or not, they did not sell all the tickets. There was
1: What?
0: about Red Rocks had about a 9,000 seat capacity, and they
1: Yeah.
0: sold about 7,000 tickets or so. But back in the day, Red Rocks was not like it is today. Less, way less security, way less ticket takers, and it was very easy for people, kids especially, to come up, jump the fence, and go sit
1: Right.
0: for free and free at Red Rocks. So there was
1: I
0: probably
1: can
0: a
1: see
0: lot
1: that.
0: of
1: Yeah.
0: freebie people at Red Rocks at night, and pictures
1: Wow.
0: do show that it was filled almost all the way to the top.
1: Amazing place. And I'm so happy that you got to do what you got to do here at the Brown Palace. That's I didn't know that. That was really nice surprise to hear that when you were talking about it. Okay, so Ron Howard's 8 days a week. Tell me about that and your part in that, your role.
0: Yeah, so 8 days a week was a project that the Beatles wanted to put together about their kind of touring years in both a little bit in Britain and in America. And they kind of had an idea that they wanted to show a lot of concert footage from all over the place. And when they realized that they couldn't get the concert footage, they decided to kind of put a retrospect out of the Beatles' career from, say, 1963 to 1966. That was the core of the documentary. Of course, a big core of that documentary were the American touring years, 64, 65, 66. And a friend of mine had gone into Ron Howard's office one day to talk with him, because I'd been talking with some of the collaborators on the project. And they said, "Oh yeah, Chuck, we went in and your book is like right in front of Ron Howard's desk." And I was like, "Well,
1: Nice,
0: isn't that a
1: nice.
0: nice?"
1: Congratulations.
0: That was great,
1: Nice.
0: because I also know too that like the Beatles company Apple, after the book was released, they wrote about a year later and said that the four shareholders would like a copy of your book. Well, the shareholders are of course Paul, Ringo, Olivia Harrison, who's George's widow, and Yoko, who's John's widow. But that documentary is fun. I helped him on some of the aspects of the touring years in America, and it was really fun. I got a couple credits in the movie, and you know, it was great to be part of a Beatles project. I mean, I'll do anything for those guys. They're really good people. They're putting out great products still, and we'll still be talking about them another 50 years from now.
1: Did you get a chance to meet all of them?
0: Only briefly. I met Ringo very briefly at his exhibit in L.A. at the Grammy Museum. We helped put together an exhibit and some artifacts, and he was there. It was great to say hi to him. Also, a very, very brief encounter with Paul at the Cirque du Soleil Love show that they did in Las Vegas. But yes, very, very brief, but it was great to just be in their presence. George and John, no.
1: Hmm. Man, and as much as you love George, but you met Louise, so that's cool. That's funny.
0: Hey, Louise was the next best thing, right?
1: So. That's right. That's right. Yeah, they'd always say she looks just like him, and I'm just thinking I don't see it. I just see her. You know, she'd just look right at you and tell you what she needed, and you'd be like, okay, I'll get right to it. You know, she would come in, ask what she wanted, and then take off, and then she'd show back up again at some point. I was like, wow, that's pretty cool. So, how were the personalities of the Beatles? I mean, were they serious, or were they little pranksters, or, you know, when they were just being them?
0: Everything you mentioned. They had so much about them. Their style, their wit, their boldness, their seriousness, their creativity, their musicianship. It was just all there. I mean, you put them in a movie and all of a sudden they're really great actors. You know, you put them in other situations and they're really good at what they do. Mm-hmm. You have them talk about very serious things and they can talk about very serious things. And we have to remember that when the Beatles were the Beatles, they were in their 20s. I mean, we kind of think of them as like, oh, yeah, they're doing the White Album and they're, you know, 40 or something. No, they were done with the Beatles. John, I believe, was like 30 or something like that. And he's done. Mm. They're just very young kids. And again, they're from Liverpool, this forgotten, tiny seaside port town in England. And they just come together, this cultural force that just kind of changes everything. I mean, they go to India and they bring back all the Indian culture, and all of a sudden everybody's interested in yoga and eating different things, vegetarian and all that stuff. They wear these certain, you know, their hairstyles. Everybody's hair goes down after the Ed Sullivan show. You know, they want to play their instruments that they're playing, their brands that they're playing. They wear certain clothes. Everybody's going to wear those clothes. They were just trendsetters in everything that they did. It's just amazing to see.
1: Good stuff. Well, hey, I want to thank you for being here with me this time and talking about John Lennon and the Beatles. Do you want to say anything else really quickly before you take off, where people can find you, or any other last words?
0: No, I just really appreciate being on Coast. I love being on all the time. If you're interested in the book, obviously you can get it on Amazon. If you go to my website at somefuntonight.com, I will personally sign the book for you so you can have that for yourself. But always a great time on Coast. Keep the Beatles spirit alive. Keep John's mission, his life, everything about him alive, and the good things that he tried to promote for world peace, for loving everyone. Thank you, Connie.
1: Thanks, Chuck. We'll talk to you soon. Chuck Gunderson. You can go find him at somefuntonight.com, somefuntonight.com. And if you forget it, then check us out over at our website and you can look up all the information of where to find him. Open lines coming up next. Connie Willis here. It's Coast to Coast AM.

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9: Dangerous conditions. I'm Roxanne Evans. Isaias made landfall as a Category 2, bringing more than a foot of rain in Florida as it marches farther inland. Strong winds and heavy rains persist as it is a post-tropical cyclone. Fox Weather's Robert Ray is in Destin, Florida.
10: It's really ramped up, and I got to tell you, the winds were just kicking, and we had a little lull, but hey, here we go again on cue with these heavy winds coming through here in Destin and the rain as well. So you got to brace yourself. We are on high ground on the second floor of a parking garage. We started to feel some of that storm surge come in over the beach. We all had to retreat from that. A bunch of jellyfish actually got pushed up on the white sands of the beaches here in Destin.
9: Well, hundreds of thousands are without power. And Homeland Security Secretary Mark Way Mullen is criticizing New York City's immigration policies following the ICE shooting of a Dominican man in the Bronx.
11: 28-year-old Oscar Belgal is in federal custody after being shot in the neck on Thursday by ICE agents who were trying to arrest him. Shortly after the incident, New York City Mayor Zoran Mamdani called for ICE to be abolished.
12: New York City will not stand by while ICE agents shoot New Yorkers.
11: Homeland Security Secretary Mark Wayne Mullen responded.
13: Well, Mayor, if you abolish ICE, who's going to take your criminals off the streets of your own town? Who's going to take the murderers and the thieves and the gangbangers?
11: Mullen says ICE agents did not know the man's 5-year-old son was in the vehicle when they opened fire. The child was unharmed. In New York City, Tanya J. Powers, Fox News.
9: Well, two powerful earthquakes rocked Panama Friday, sending residents into the streets. The first was a 7.7 magnitude, followed several hours later by a 6.6 quake. 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
9: President Trump was reportedly given more options for striking Iran, but says he chose not to for now. During a Columbus Day celebration at the White House, the president once again claims that the war with Iran will be ending soon.
19: They have no military, they have no navy, they have no air force, they have no anti-aircraft things. They have. We took out yesterday 28 million barrels. I think we took out more than we've ever taken out at any time, including before the war with the Hormuz Strait.
9: President Trump says he does not plan on launching any new strikes on Iran before the midterm elections in November. The war started more than 7 months ago with little progress on a diplomatic solution as both sides remain far apart in their demands. The Pentagon announcing that the firing squad execution of the man convicted of carrying out the Fort Hood shooting would be live streamed. But Vice President J.D. Vance suggested that may not be final.
21: I've seen his announcements. I don't know that that's actually going to happen. Let's sort of see what I think it's going to happen in December when he's executed. But what I try to remind people is, look, this is a guy who committed, in my view, the worst terrorist attack on American soil outside of 9/11.
9: The Fort Hood shooting left 13 people dead, 32 injured at the Texas military base in 2009. Some Texas landowners in the Big Bend region of the state have managed to slow construction of President Trump's border wall down to a crawl. Many of them say the wall is a waste of money since there aren't many border crossings there. Others say the wall will do extensive environmental damage. They've been refusing to cooperate with government surveyors, protesting at county meetings, and gearing up for court battles. The border wall is one of President Trump's signature infrastructure projects aimed at cutting illegal immigration. I'm Roxanne Evans, and this is Fox News.
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25: Lows level off around 66. Overnight, under clear skies, winds out of the south, 10 to 20 miles per hour. Bright sunshine expected again. Saturday, daytime highs approaching 89. Lows level off around 66. Saturday night, clear skies. I'm meteorologist Jennifer Wojcicki for News Talk WJAG AM 780 and 105.9 FM.

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1: There's a jealous guy, John Lennon. The celebration of his music continues here on Coast to Coast AM tonight. Would have been his 86th birthday today. 1971 was that tune, and the melody actually began in India in like 68 as a completely different Beatles era song called Child of Nature. And John later replaced the nature imagery with an unusually direct admission of insecurity, jealousy, and possessiveness. It was never released as a Lennon single during his lifetime. And some of you have never even heard of that tune. Well, there you go. Hey, guess what's coming up next? It's open lines. So call in and let's talk here on Coast to Coast AM.
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1: Hey there, we are back on Coast to Coast AM. Connie Willis here with you. Great music. That was great conversation. Thank Chuck again for being there with us. Great information. Loved hearing the Denver story and the Brown Palace story in the Red Rocks. That's amazing. Just living here and recognizing too that those are unbelievable places that you definitely have to go. I've only done like a morning walk up to the Red Rocks. You know, a lot of people go, most people know it even if they don't live here. Okay. So if you're saying, I don't know what that is, well, just go look it up. Go look up redrocks.com, I'm sure. And it's gorgeous. It's beautiful. And as soon as you see it, you're going to go, I want to be there. It is a concert hall, I guess, arena, I guess, right there in the Red Rocks that are just beautiful. And the seats go up. The stage is down below. You look down at the stage as the seats go up with the rocks all around you. And of course you see the Rockies, and it's just absolutely beautiful. And at nights with the different lights. But in the daytime, what happens is everybody that wants to walk and run and jog and run upstairs and exercise or just go there to be seen, you know, or just to watch what, you know, what everybody's doing. That's a big deal too. So I did see that. And of course I'm panting, trying to climb that thing. And there's a little hiking area around it too. So, it, you know, you'll pant too if you walk up those steps, I guarantee it. I don't know if they have an elevator. They have to have an elevator somewhere. Because not every, I could barely do it. And I walk 5 miles a day. I was just like, I can't breathe. Somebody help me. So anyway, that was really interesting. And the Brown Palace is absolutely the vibe of hauntedness. it's gorgeous. It sticks out. I remember going by and I just stopped and I went, whoa, what is it? Because there's, you know, tall buildings all over the place around it. And I'm just looking at it saying, there's something to this. This is something special here. And so it was great to hear him tell that story. I didn't know it. I just thought it was always haunted. I could say that for sure. So thank you again, Chuck Gunderson. Good stuff. So the lines are open. And with fall in the air, Halloween approaching, and Willis Ween waiting for us on October 31. I want to hear from you tonight. So let's make it autumnal. Let's make it creative, just a little creepy, you know, because the fall, you get that crisp air, you get the football season, you get homecomings, right? You get parades, you get pumpkin patches, and the leaves all turn. It's just, and here it's really huge, not just to leaf peep, I think they call it, or yeah, leaf peeping. You also get all the hot springs in the state of Colorado. And I know there's some other places too, but you know, that's like a big thing too in these neat little towns. So it just fall is wonderful. Whether I was in Kentucky or Florida or Philly or, you know, here or Northern California, it's just fall, right? Fall is really, really cool. So let's do some of this. I know you can call in and ask about anything you want, talk about anything you want, but what is your favorite fall activity? And let me just spark some people coming in with some ideas. What is your favorite fall activity? And does the arrival of autumn make you more interested in exploring the mysteries or the unknown? Do you believe fall is a better time to go Bigfooting? Have you ever had a strange encounter in the woods when the air turned colder and the leaves began to fall? I know Bigfooting-wise, I enjoy it better in the seasons that are cool enough. Well, they're not too cold that you don't want to go, but they're cool enough to rid of the bugs, especially spiders in Alabama. Whoa, man, they're rough. They are rough. And would you rather visit a Halloween attraction designed to frighten you or spend one night inside a location that's believed to be genuinely haunted? And where would you choose? You know, so that kind of gets you into the thought in the mind that I'm thinking up for tonight, even though you could ask anything. So let's see what you guys do when we hit the phones here. Open lines. Let's see here. Oh my goodness. Where are we going to go? Let's go to first time caller Lance from Montana. Beautiful state as well. I hear, I haven't seen it yet, but I'd like to. Welcome to Coast AM, Lance. How are you tonight?
7: I'm doing quite well. Thank you, Ms. Willis. I just wanted to speak to Mr. Gunderson.
1: You did.
7: I appreciate all the information that he brought to color in the, you know, the Beatles.
1: Uh-oh, did we lose him? I think we lost Lance. Okay, we'll go west of the rock. Oh, there you are. Okay. We lost you there for a second. So,
7: I'm sorry. Yeah, it's Montana, you know. Big state, not much cell coverage. So I'm pointing my phone the right way. Mr. Gunderson, I appreciate how much he brought to color in, you know, some of the bibliography of the Beatles and their personal lives and details. I think one overarching tenet of the conversation that was missing is how much every artist, I don't care if it's a two-man group, four-man group, or however, how beholden everyone is to the label to marketed and become famous.
1: Mm-hmm.
7: And I think, you know, as the Beatles, I mean, you know, this is you know, common knowledge. They spent tens of thousands of hours, you know, as cover band in Germany, perfecting their sound, their technique, I think, just to find a way to... I think it's more about being creative market geniuses that are able to be able to perform.
1: Do you think that was more of their label, or do you think that was their influence?
7: I think the label actually is the overarching control of what sound actually comes out on the airwaves. Think about it. Ever since radio and music were broadcast over the air, it's always been somebody that dictates, this is what the people want to hear, that we think people want to hear.
1: Yeah, they start molding it to only be 3.5 minutes long, et cetera, et cetera, right?
7: Exactly. So
1: that's right.
7: Regardless, I mean, I spent 15 years as a performing live musician, just as on-call talent.
1: Mm-hmm.
7: I've never taken a claim to fame for anything, but the...
1: But you know the life.
7: Yeah, exactly. And if you want to get somewhere and you want to be big, you better have your own money to create your own label.
1: That's right.
7: Hence Death Row Records. I mean, I'm not a big fan of rap or anything, but Dr. Dre, I mean, you know, out of nowhere, created his own sound, generated his own money to make his own label, and now it's an industry, his own industry. You know, but for the initial artists breaking in after, you know, I think it all ties into when music was electrified, the bass and then the guitar and et cetera. The label's always kind of been the one that holds the sway over what sound is actually produced and released over the airwaves. And
1: you know what? It's interesting that you're saying that, because I just, again, think of Billy Joel, because he would fight it. You know, he would fight them on it, and the label, and he would fight for his band. You know, we want you and not the rest of your band. He's like, oh, no, I got here because the rest of my band, we're all doing it. You know, he was constantly fighting with them. And maybe you know from being in it, did the Beatles constantly fight with the label, or did they just follow it back then?
7: That I cannot speak to, because I am too young and not privy to that information. However, I met Mr. Joel back in 1998. Yes, 1998.
1: Was he a nice guy?
7: He's a very direct man.
1: I've heard that before.
7: I think that is what enabled his success.
1: Yeah.
7: Because we as individuals and the owners of our own individual sound and creativity do have the ability to say, well, I can capitulate to the label and be like, okay, we'll bend and flex a little because we can mass market to millions. Or I know artists that have spent 35 years in the industry, created their own recording studios and labels, and market to tens of thousands. But they do it their way, and they have the stiff spine. And, you know, I think with Mr. Joel, his, you know, just straightforward, no, it's, you know, my thing, and being able to find some producer, or, you know, back in his time, you know, 70s, early 80s, you know, an up-and-coming label that's looking for a solid talent to sign, that's like, hey, let's work together and we're going to kick everybody else in the chops and make a name for ourselves. Yeah, you can rise to that level of fame and individuality, and, you know, create your own niche in the world.
1: Well, I can tell you this. When I did music radio, I was jock for music radio for like 15 years. And at one point I was doing country music, and that was in the mid 90s when it was really, really happening. And all the different people that came in, we actually, you know, broke records back then. You know, we actually were helping them break their records, which is, I think, the only format that was doing that at the time. And so these people would come in, Garth Brooks, Travis Tritt, Clint Black, all the different country artists along the way, even, you know, we'd get the good classic ones as well with Willie and Waylon and Johnny. And, you would see especially the new ones, you would see all their, they had a crew with them, you know, marketing that song, talking about them, staying in the studio when you're interviewing them. I mean, it was amazing. So, I found from the stories I've heard and what I went through was that, at the time, it just seemed like the country singers and artists really had people really working with them, and they all enjoyed each other like a family. And I didn't always hear that from all the other types of music. What do you think about that?
7: True. If you look back to the early days of Cash and Waylon and all of them, they actually rode around in old station wagons with their producer and their agent.
1: That's right.
7: You know? And yes. if
1: they're family.
7: Yeah, exactly. And if one, good, bad, or indifferent, you know? Yeah. If one takes the time to research back into some of the early history, and this dovetails back to what I was saying about when music became electrified and all of a sudden the label became the precedent, and the artist started, I think Frankenstein created his own monster, and in a way today it's now destroying him, you know. Everything is beholden to the label, the marketing, your agent, your producer, and God, you know, God bless everybody that's got the talent to create, you know, and design a sound and create a band and stick together. You
1: know, and deal with all that. Exactly. Lance, thanks for calling in. I want to thank you. I want to get to some other callers as well. But, man, I could talk to you all night about that for sure. I appreciate your thoughts because that's right on. You can talk about that for a long time. It's very true. And I should have gotten into that part. The time just flies, right? That was 2 hours with Chuck, but time just flies. And that would have been some good stuff to ask him. But, you know, it can be done in the future. He's still around. I bet he had some answers for that too. So thank you for that perspective. Let's go to wildcard line number one to continue with open lines and talk to Tim out of Alberta, Canada. Hey there, Tim. How are you? Welcome to Coast AM.
8: Hey, thank you, Connie. It was a great show tonight listening to Chuck. I'm just north of Lance, East Montana. I'm in Alberta. We're having a referendum vote in 9 days to go out on our own from Canada or join the States, maybe the 51st. Who knows? But 9 days from now, we'll
1: would you like out. That?
8: Personally, I would. I'm game for a change, but, you know, it's democracy, right? It's the vote. So we'll see what happens.
1: I love it. I love Canadians. I love Canada.
8: Well, you know what? My first serious girlfriend was an American girl, and I ended up working at Yellowstone Park at Old Faithful Inn, serving food to the staff.
1: Oh, wow.
8: She was there at the same time, and we're going to go to Red Rock for a concert.
1: All right. John Denver was there.
8: Yes. And I was on my motorbike.
1: John Denver.
8: And it was about 500 miles. I said, you know what? Return trip is just too long. So we never went. And I kind of regret that, but... I met Brian Adams at the airport by chance, and get this, Leon Rimes, which is performing in British Columbia at a mountain music festival, she was staying in the same hotel. I didn't know who she was, and my puppy, my little black lab, Cody, he was taking a leak or getting ready to leave, and she saw him and came over and picked him up and hugged him and et cetera, et cetera. So anyways, she left when their parents were getting ready to leave. The manager came over and said, blah, blah, blah, you know who that is? I said, no, I really don't follow country. So The Grammy Awards was that winner, and there was that girl. She walked out in the street stage to get a Grammy. I said, my wife said, "Lynn, that's a girl from the parking lot." But anyways.
1: Oh my, that's cool.
8: Yeah, and she became a star. That was, you know, that was 1996. Yeah, exactly. It would be the summer of 96. My dog was a puppy then. But Chuck was talking about the Beatles. Now, you probably know this, Connie, that John Lennon, and happy birthday, John. He's probably listening to this program tonight with Art Bell in heaven, with Fred Fernow and Cornelius White Sr., I'm sure of that. But
1: there you go.
8: They went to this concert in England. Buddy Holly was in England performing. And Paul and John went to see him. And they were struck by his performance. And some people said, I don't know where I heard this, it could have been close, but the Buddy Holly band, the Crickets, was named kind of like after the Beatles, you know, insect. Did you hear
1: about
8: that?
1: That's right. That's right. That's right. Yeah. Yeah. I was playing old, even though I'm not an oldies, you know, my oldies are 80s, right? But during that time, I was actually working with oldies radio, which was the 50s and the 60s. You heard that. So, absolutely.
8: I'm 72 next month, and I saw the Beatles on Ed Sullivan on a black and white TV back in the mid 60s. My older brothers, like, you know, 8 and 10 years older than me, you know, they wanted to see this. And so I was in the living room, and I thought it was really something. I ended up with a Yeah Yeah t-shirt. So there you go, right?
1: I love it. Hey, thanks for calling in and letting us know about that, as Tim. And I hope, I'd love y'all to be the 51st day. Bring it on, baby. Woo! I like it. You know, not afraid to say I think it'd be great, but, you know, we all have different opinions, right? Hey, Connie Willis here. Let's hear some call and say what you want. It's open lines, but hey, it's up to you, whatever you want to talk about. Connie Willis here on Coast to Coast AM Open Lines.

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2: And I wanted to talk to you anyway about the UFO reports, what you think of them.
3: The best thing about it is it's really exciting. We got complete vindication because basically what happened was is the government admitted that we don't know what these spots, these objects, these bright lights are, but basically you can help the government because the thing we're finding out is government's not that bright and they need our help. So that's where Coast to Coast AM comes in and George Norrie comes in. Because you're going to have people on here that will give the government investigators an idea where to look, how to look, and what to look for. So it really does a lot of validation of the history of this show. And this is a huge step forward to getting to the truth because for the first time, we have the U.S. government admitting that there's something to this. Really admitting there's something to this. And that's the big step for all of us.
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4: The title and cover art of Wings' Band on the Run album makes it all seem very criminal. But that's not what Paul McCartney was thinking when he wrote the eponymous song.
5: I had a song called Band on the Run. I was forming the band, we were getting together, and the song, in writing itself sort of thing, came to that phrase, Band on the Run, and I thought, oh, that's nice, because if it makes it as a recording, it will be a great album title. It will be nice for us as we're going on tour. We can be the band on the run, sort of thing. Because it doesn't always mean on the run from the law. I mean, on the run to me is just like band on the road.
4: Band on the Run was released in the spring of 1974.

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1: 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We'll look at Bigfoot. 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And we'll also look at conspiracies and what it all means to you, the listeners of Coast to Coast AM.
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1: It's time to congratulate you for your efforts to get UFO UAP disclosure. 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
2: That's what you have to do if you're an activist. And so in 30 years, the show has moved the needle. 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In history, we'll look back and go, this radio show put this issue on over and over again. And ultimately, we got disclosure. And you're here to see it, and so am I.
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1: And whatever gets you through the night. Yep, that's John Lennon with Elton John. 1974 here on Coast to Coast AM and Open Lines. We still got the music going for you. Now, this became John's only solo number one in America during his lifetime. Elton played piano and sang harmony and then bet John that the song would reach number one. So John lost the bet and he joined Elton at Madison Square Garden, which actually became John's final major concert appearance. But that's what gets you through the night. At the beginning, it kind of sounds a little bit like Saturday Night Live music, doesn't it? I don't watch that anymore, but back in the day when I did, it kind of sounded like that sound. Well, and it was kind of during that time. No, it was a little later for me when I was watching that. So anyway, open line on you, but you know what? Right, because you want serious conversations and truthful information about the unknown, right? We all want to know what the truth is. And you come here hoping to get another piece of it or something, right? Well, unfortunately, a lot of hearsay can be repeated until it sounds like fact. It happens all the time. I see it and it kills me. There's a lot of embellishment out there and it can, it eventually becomes accepted as it being real and being passed down, that it's real and no one even knows where it comes from. So I'm not the person to study these subjects from a computer and know what's going on here. What's it, read everybody's books and their encounters. I'm doing it myself. Okay. I'm going into the woods myself. I'm going into the haunted locations. I've done it all my life and in places where activity is always happening. I am a lifelong experiencer and abductee. I've been taken throughout my life. I came out with that about a year ago here on Coast to Coast AM to tell you this is why I can talk about it deeper with a lot of the guests, because I'm coming from the experiencer side from it. So beside me is Jim Peniston, whose physical encounter at Rendlesham, 1980, the Rendlesham UFO incident, became one of history's most important military UFO cases and also gave us the Peniston code. So together, Jim and I, we bring you now, it's pretty new, we bring you Connie Willis Live on YouTube along with Jim Peniston, and it's free for you, it's free for everybody. You can go, all my other shows are paid membership stuff, but this is free. We have a lot of fun, and what we do is we keep it real. Who better to get the truth from than real experiencers, and we are that. And we are looking for you, too, if you're one. So search us out, Connie Willis Live. 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If you forget the name of Connie Willis Live, well, you can find it. 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
1: It's Coast to Coast AM that you're listening to. It is open lines right now, and we're talking about whatever you want to talk about. I was trying to get into the fall, Halloween-ish kind of things happening, but, kind of hard after Chuck leaves with all the Beatles information and John Lennon and celebrating the 86th birthday that would have been. So I understand that you guys are wanting to talk about that, too. That's all fine. All good. Thank you for telling your stories. I appreciate it. It's always nice. So let's go to wildcard line number 3, Indiana. Let's talk to Bill. How you doing, Bill? Welcome to Coast AM.
5: Good morning, Connie. Thanks for taking my call. I wanted to thank you for making this show in part a tribute to John Lennon, who, as you've mentioned, would have been 86 years old had not been so tragically taken from us. And quickly mention that Coach Mike Ditka of the Bears passed.
1: That's right.
5: And he was 86. Right. So there's a little numerology going on there, perhaps.
1: Interesting.
5: I'm calling from a suburb just north of Indianapolis called Noblesville, and I've got kind of a wild Beatles story to relate. This took place when I was about a year old, so of course I wasn't involved, but the Beatles played here back in September of 64 at the State Fair, and actually on the 3rd of September they played 2 sold-out shows at the Coliseum at the State Fair. And they ended up staying at the Speedway Motel, where the 500 is held there, the Indianapolis 500. And the story actually involves Ringo, and it's all well-documented, but I don't think it's that well-known. He had insomnia there early in the morning of September 4th and was kind of wandering around, and he ran into an Indiana State Trooper who actually took him out in his car for a ride around. He let Ringo get behind the wheel, and Ringo started

0: breakfast for him and hosting him.
1: Oh, how cool.
0: Yeah. And
1: excellent.
0: Yeah, they ended up going to a restaurant nearby here, but it's just very strange because here, one of the things Ringo had talked about, like on David Letterman's show, that he had actually evaded a police car in another police car and ended up taking this crazy ride up here to this horse farm in Noblesville. And while Ringo was out there kind of looking around the grounds of the farm, he saw the trooper's wife and, you know, was talking to her, and she said something on the order of, you know, I'll be glad to fix you some food, but you're going to have to hold your horses while I tend to mine, because she was out taking care of the horses early that morning. So this is all well documented, but I bring this up because Chuck had mentioned earlier that it was very rare for the Beatles to get out and around the cities that they were in, like in Vegas, that story. But here was a case where at least Ringo really got to go and experience some of the local atmosphere, so to speak. So I just wanted to relate that, and thank you again for honoring John's memory.
1: Well, thank you for calling in, and that's great. Thanks for telling that. I had no idea about that. I bet there's some other little stories like that along the way that some of us will never, ever know. And I love those kind. Those are excellent. So we are enjoying open lines together and your phone calls, and so many, I never know who to talk to next. East of the Rockies, let's talk to Keith out of Cleveland. Hi there, Keith. Welcome to Coast AM.
2: Thank you, Connie. How are you?
1: All right, how are you?
2: On a beautiful fall day, have to appreciate the weather while we have it. Yes,
1: absolutely.
2: Tremendous, interesting topics, and talking about the Beatles, because I grew up during their time, and just enjoying the music, and that type of music inspired me so much to be in the field, either with music or other entertainment. And that's what brought me to going into news and being on the radio doing news. So that was definitely an inspiration, and music like the Beatles always inspired me. I think I have every Beatles album. I was obsessed with them because I grew up that time.
1: Sure. What was the call letters of the station you were at that you did news?
2: It was actually in Phoenix called KTAR. And believe me,
1: is that what you would say? What would you say? Would you say the news at KTAR? What would you do? Let me hear your. You know, how would you intro
2: to KTAR in Phoenix? This is Keith. And believe
1: me. I'm sorry. I interrupted your Beatles stuff.
2: No problem, because I miss being in broadcasting, because over 20 years ago, I went blind dealing with a certain health condition, but I'm doing very, very, very, very well. But in many, many ways, going blind made me appreciate music more. So still listening to the Beatles is unbelievable to me. I think I have every album they have, and within the last few years, when a certain artist, Paul McCartney, was coming to Cleveland, I said, I have to go. I have to see him. I have to go. And I was able to get tickets and literally almost front row because of being disabled. And
1: I guess I happened
2: to bring something with me, and listening to the concert and listening to him after the concert, I pulled out what I brought with me. It was a 45 that my parents gave me when I was a kid of Let It Be, and it was in pristine condition. And I figured, hey, I'm going to bring it with me. Why not? And then I figured after the concert, and he's meeting a few people, I was able to go up, meet Paul, and when I started talking, he goes, oh my God, that voice comes from you, because I'm only about 5'8". And then I said,

0: I said, Mr. McCartney, how much I love your music. And I said, I even have here with me a 45 in pristine condition of Let It Be, because it was my favorite song ever when I was a kid, and I still love it. And I asked him to sign it, and he did for me. And he said, you're more than welcome, and thank you, and enjoy.
1: Well, that's a great story. That is excellent. Congrats for meeting him. That's really special.
0: That made my whole time. It made me appreciate things so much more. And anything is possible, and we can still enjoy dreams and experiences.
1: That's right. That's right. Let me ask you this. Do you still have the record, the signed record?
0: Yes, I do. And of course, I have it in a special place in my house.
1: So I got to ask you this, too. What do you think it's worth? What do you think it's worth now?
0: Oh, boy. Considering that my dad gave it to me, because my dad had a store that sold records and so forth way back, and it was in such pristine new condition, and it's still in that condition, and with his signature, I don't even know if I could put a price on it.
1: I know it. I bet that's very special. Well, thanks so much for calling in and telling us your story. Thanks so much. And we'll probably talk to you again with another story. Since you love radio so much, you know how to call in and give us what we are looking for when it comes to something interesting to listen to. So thanks so much. We have open lines continuing here. And my goodness, let's see. Let's go to Mark, wildcard line number 4, Ventura, California. Mark, welcome to Coast to Coast AM. How are you tonight?
2: Oh, working process there. How about yourself?
1: Work in progress, same thing.
2: I was surprised the author didn't bring up anything, because the Beatles had a bit of a dark side attached to them.
1: Well, you know, some of that was me asking questions, right? So, you know, he might have, I didn't go to the dark side. Tell me about the dark side, since you know.
2: Well, they were connected through Theodore Adorno, and his real birth name was actually Weizengrund. I think he was German Jewish, and he was connected to the Tavistock Institute in England, which is controlled by the Royal Institute for International Affairs. And he was actually the originator of a lot of their early music, because the intelligence communities, not only in England, but also in former Soviet Union, as well as in the United States, they noticed Elvis and other performers and the influence they had on the youth and the changes that they can make. And then the funding, because I remember the first caller mentioned, you know, about labels. Well, they had funding from the Carnegie Foundation, the Rockefeller Foundation, the Guggenheim Foundation, the Mary Van Kleck and the Russell Sega Foundation, the Smith College Foundation, Vanderbilt Foundation, and as well as many others. There was even money coming in from Soviet Russia, if you believe, through Hans Eisler, and they had the International Bureau for Music Development headquartered in Moscow. And so this Theodore Adorno, or his real name, Weizengrund, in 1950, he actually wrote a book, Authoritarian Personality, and he wrote it with three other people, with Frankel Brunwick, D. Levinson, and R. Sanford. And basically it was how they can use the influential figures to make changes through the susceptible youth, kind of like putting youth against adults, children against parents, men against women. And this is only not only the Beatles, but also the Rolling Stones, The Who, Led Zeppelin, kind of what you call the British invasion. So there's intelligence community. There's, I guess you could kind of classify as mind control. There's a dark side to this. And I think this gentleman, Theodore Adorno, is also responsible for when you do the records backwards, it's in the Beatles, I think it said Turn Me On Dead Man, and then on certain Led Zeppelin albums, there's also some kind of messages. So there is a much darker side, not only to the Beatles, but the Beatles were very influential. And my belief is they took out John because I think he changed, became more independent. And as you recall, the doorman at the building where he lived was a person connected or a former employee of the CIA on his last day of his life. Because, you know, they don't like influential people that kind of cut their connections with them because they're still useful. So I just wanted to share that with you and your guests.
1: No, I appreciate that because I didn't know that. So thank you very much, Mark, for calling in. I did not know anything about the dark side of the Beatles. And the reason why he didn't bring it up is because I didn't ask anything like that. You know, that time just flies. It flies when you're on here. People say, you know, I'm going to be on coast for a couple hours. That's long, you know, that's a long time. And it's late at night. And I'm like, it'll fly by. And every time it's like, oh my goodness, it's already time to go off the air. You know, there's so much more to say. That's right. But, you know, it does fly by. And, when people do say that, that's a compliment because it means you had a good time. It's certainly not, oh, it dragged at 1 a.m. in the morning. I lost sleep because of this show. No, no, no. Everybody's pretty happy about being on, and great success afterwards as well, and a joy to be on it. Do we have enough time to grab somebody else here? What'd you say? I'm sorry. No? Okay. Thanks. Producers are great, you know, so we're doing open lines. We talked about, because we're celebrating John Lennon's 86th birthday today, right? So we talked to Chuck Gunderson. So I know a lot of you still want to talk about the Beatles in some way. That's fine. And others, yeah, bring it on with the Halloween, the autumn stuff. I know people now. I've actually around. I always try to walk 5 miles a day, and I go through this neighborhood, and they already compete, right? They compete. The houses, they're those kind of houses that compete with the other house across from them or next to them. So it's very Halloweenish everywhere. I love it. It's so much fun. And then as soon as this, I think usually November 1, all of a sudden they go back into the gourds and get ready for Thanksgiving and then a Christmas too. So, but it's fall, it's crisp, it's wonderful, feels great. So call in, talk to me, whatever you want to talk. Like it. Open lines, Connie Willis,

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4: Isaias on the move. I'm Deborah Valentine, Fox News. The National Hurricane Center says Isaias is now downgraded to a post-tropical cyclone. Isaias unleashing high winds and rain after making landfall near Destin, Florida as a Category 2 hurricane Friday night. Fox's Caroline Elliott reports from Nevada Beach shortly. But first, here's Senator Rick Scott on the effects.
5: I'm very optimistic that people are listening. But, you know, we're not over this tonight when it passes.
4: And Fox's Caroline Elliott is in Nevada Beach, Florida.
6: The county received 200 calls for help in the last 4 hours that they were not able to get to. Again, this is just the reality of these storms. When that wind is that dangerous, that rain is really that significant, it's just simply not safe for first responders to get onto those roads. But talking with the sheriff, we do know one of those calls was a family of five who had a large tree fall onto their trailer with children inside. Thankfully, volunteers were able to get that family safely out. But again, that's just the reality of these storms. When you're talking about 8 inches of rain in this area during the storm, soil is already saturated.
4: Meanwhile, Simon has now strengthened to a Category 4 hurricane, according to the National Hurricane Center. It's expected to make landfall along Mexico's west central coast early Sunday. Multiple people dead following a mass shooting at a house in Erie, Pennsylvania, Friday evening. Erie Police Chief is Rick Loreth.
7: It's a horrific scene. There was a large loss of life inside that residence and outside that residence.
4: Police say that the suspected shooter is dead. The investigation is ongoing. A motive is unclear. 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
4: Ahead of the midterms, President Trump spoke at a rally in Syracuse, New York, Friday, where he shared his praises for the state's Republican gubernatorial candidate, Bruce Blakeman.
12: President Trump praising New York GOP gubernatorial candidate, Nassau County Executive Bruce Blakeman.
13: Bruce Blakeman will get your act together.
12: Saying Blakeman will pass tax cuts and reduce energy bills if elected, and again, asking voters to pretend he's on the ballot.
13: When I'm on the ballot, we win everything. When I'm not on the ballot, 48% of you don't vote.
12: The president and Blakeman telling the crowd GOP leadership has led to strides in manufacturing and a drop in violent crime.
14: We have to elect Republican members of the Congress and keep the majority.
12: Blakeman faces the state's Democratic incumbent governor, Kathy Hochul. Kristen Goodwin, Fox News.
4: President Trump naming a new press secretary. Fox's Jared Halpern has more from the White House.
15: The president says he's appointed Katie Zachariah as White House press secretary, filling the position left vacant since the departure of Caroline Levitt in August. Zachariah is a senior communications advisor to the Trump Media and Technology Group that runs Truth Social. She was also a spokesperson for the Department of Homeland Security and is a frequent conservative commentator on cable news outlets, including the Fox News Channel. In a social media post, the president writes he is confident Zachariah will deliver strong results for the country, saying she has the respect of and will work fantastically well with the media, the American people, and the administration. At the White House, Jared Halpern, Fox News.
4: Two powerful 7.7 and 6.6 magnitude earthquakes and a series of aftershocks roiled southern Panama Friday afternoon, collapsing buildings near the epicenter and prompting evacuations all across the country. Panamanian President Jose Raul Moreno said authorities had not documented anyone killed as of Friday evening, although he cautioned that may change. I'm Deborah Valentine. This is Fox News.
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20: Lows dip down to about 66 overnight under clear skies. Winds out of the south, 10 to 20 miles per hour. Bright sunshine expected again. Saturday, daytime highs approaching 89. Lows dip down to about 66. Saturday night, clear skies. I'm meteorologist Jennifer Wojcicki for News Talk WJAG AM 780 and 105.9 FM.

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1: John Lennon, 80, would have been 86 today. You're listening to Coast AM. That is number 9, Dream, the name of the tune. Okay, that's, you're going to love this. It's 74, 75 hit. So the song, it's called Number 9, Dream. Okay, the song famously peaked at exactly number 9 in America. Okay, John was born, of course, October 9th. That's what we've been doing tonight. Lived as a child at 9 Newcastle Road. And believed the number 9 followed him. Isn't that interesting? So the song grew from an actual dream and a string arrangement he had actually created for Harry Nilsson. So really, that's interesting, isn't it? And I love that tune. Oh, my gosh. It's just absolutely, it's beautiful. Love that one. So a quick reminder, some of you guys are texting me and I'm getting the messages. Okay, I got it. Anthony Sanchez, longtime Coast to Coast AM guest, just asking for some help right now. He's going through some tough and rough times, but he's on his way up, but he's like needing help just for a little bit. So he's got a GoFundMe, and he's part of the Coast to Coast AM family. He's been a guest with us for many, many, many years. UFO Highway, Ghost Hunter Apps, you've heard him, Anthony Sanchez. So you can go to GoFundMe and look up Anthony Sanchez. Help him out, because he's definitely given you some stories and some great things as well to read or to experience. So go to AnthonySanchez.com if you'd like to do that too. So let's help out our Coast family that way, right? AnthonySanchez.com. Open lines continue here. I'm looking forward to what you're going to say or tell or ask next here on Coast to Coast AM.
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1: We're back on Coast to Coast AM. I'm Connie Willis. Thanks so much for being here and all the nice messages you guys are sending. If you missed the peak of the, I clutter this. I hope I do okay. But if you missed the peak of the Draconid meteor shower last night, and you think, oh, I missed it. Well, you might still be able to catch a few tonight and even, you know, later tonight, like now and then later tonight. They are slow moving meteors created by debris from the comet Jacobini Zinner, I think that's how you would say it. They appear to come from Draco the dragon, and you know, all you do is go somewhere safe and dark, away from the city lights, shortly after nightfall, and face north or northwest. Put away the phone, you know, give your eyes a chance to, you know, adjust to the light. And you won't need a telescope or anything like that. Of course, if you have something, you can probably see a whole lot more, right? But there you go. Make sure you get a chance to look up in the sky and just enjoy. You know, there's not a better audience in the world that would do that except Coast to Coast AM audience. So you guys are already ahead of me, I'm sure. But isn't it nice that we all share that joy and we actually do take the time to put the phones down and look up? And that's when you see all the things that we talk about here. So anyway, open lines continue. We're going to go west of the Rockies talking to Randy from Sacramento. Hey, Randy, welcome to Coast AM.
5: How are you, dear? You know what? You know, since we lost Art and Ian, you're the only one I would stay up way past my bedtime for.
1: Oh, well, thank you.
5: I want to appreciate thank you that. For remembering John Lennon tonight, nearly 46 years after we lost him in 1980. You know, I've always found it remarkable that those four lads who grew up in the shadow of World War II in the bomb-scarred Liverpool would eventually give the world such a powerful message of love and peace. You know, John was a rebellious rocker. Paul gave us those wonderful grandma songs. George. and Ringo just seemed to be
1: grandma like, songs.
5: Right?
1: That's right. Yeah. That's right.
5: Well, on the other hand, you had
1: grandma songs. You got to wait a minute. You got to say something about that. What's the grandma songs? Because I love grandma. Paul, and now I'm going to wonder about this.
5: Well, that's what Paul, I mean, that's what John used to call him. Okay. Give us some more of those grandma songs.
1: Oh, why though?
5: Well, on the other hand, the Rolling Stones, the same era, took a harder blues-driven road. You know, the Paul used to call them, the great blues cover band. You know, and yet the Beatles somehow found their way through that to a beautiful, simple message: all you need is love. You know?
1: Yeah.
5: And Connie, a little note. My wife, Cindy Nelson, recorded a song, We're Not Falling From Grace, following the September 11th attack in 2001. And you were kind enough to play her recording on Coast to Coast in 2011, the 10th anniversary of 9/11. I've never forgotten that.
1: I remember that.
5: And neither
1: I remember
5: she.
1: That. That's sweet. Tell her I said hello, and thank you both for that's listening. And
5: you know, it can carry us through tragedy, remind us for sure of humanity. And perhaps bring us a little closer together, right?
1: That's right. And I like your message as well. You're talking about uniting.
5: Mm-hmm. As John reminded us, all we're saying is give peace a chance. Right?
1: That's right. Thank you, Randy, for calling in. Appreciate that. You guys, it is, you know, doing the show tonight about John Lennon and his birthday and celebrating that and doing all that kind of thing. It's nice you guys calling in with your stories and your perspectives and your thoughts, because they go beyond even what I would see or ask about. And that's what's great when we get to do something like this here on Coast to Coast. I love it. So thank you again, Randy. Open lines continuing. We're going to go first time caller, talk to Avery out of Cedar City, Utah. Hi, Avery. Welcome to Coast AM.
6: Hello, Connie. Yes, I'm a first-time caller, but I've been listening since Art Bell, so you know I'm in my seasoned years. And I've been listening a long time, and I never thought that I would be a caller, but tonight I decided to throw in a story to contribute back after listening all these years.
1: Okay.
6: And before I go into my main topic, I would like to contribute a token for John Lennon as well. And it's very simple, is that I have been listening to his Plastic Ono Band album for a long time. And I feel that when I heard that album, I advanced just a tiny little bit more spiritually. And whenever I listen to him, always feel like I go in a spiritual place, in a place of psychological enlightenment, and I really love the man. So
1: I can understand that.
6: Yeah. With that said, I want to tell you that back in 2003, I had a haunted house, and I never believed really that much about ghosts walking around, even though I was a longtime listener. I thought, well, it's very interesting, but I've never had any experiences like that. But then I finally got a haunted house, and I had a spirit that walked around the house, and I could feel it walk through my body, and my lady could feel it walk through her body, and more interestingly, my cat could watch it. I discovered that the cat could just watch it move around. And so I learned something about cats, and I learned to believe that ghosts or entities do exist, and they do move around us. And then I sold that house and moved into a new house in 2013, and I've been in that house now for 13 years. A friend of mine passed away recently, and he was a bit older than I was, probably by about 10 years, and he recently passed away. But we used to have a lot of deep spiritual conversations, and we talked about crossing over, and if he crossed over to, you know, come back and give me a sign that he's crossed over and he's there. And it was all just, it became normal conversation for us. We talked about this all the time. After he passed away, I rode over to his house on my little mini bike, and I did a little candle ritual for him and left a note there on his fence. Of course, he's not there, but I just did it for him. I left a little note, and I said, thank you for the experiences. Thank you for the lessons, both intended and unintended, because sometimes we learn lessons unintentionally. But I had a great experience knowing him. And then after I did that, I went back home, I went to bed, and I got up in the morning, and I have two fans in my living room up in the ceiling. They're very high, and one of them was spinning. And I had never turned that fan on the whole time I lived in the house. So that fan has not been on since I moved in for 13 years. I just don't use them. I don't need them. So that fan was spinning. And I asked my lady, why did you turn the fan on? She says, I didn't turn it on. I walked in, it was on. And I said, well, I didn't turn it on. And it's very high up. You have to climb up on something to reach the chain. So I climbed up on there and I looked at the chain, and I never got up there even to clean it. And there was dust all over the knob that you would pull. And so I know nobody touched it. So I pulled the chain and stopped the fan, and left my fingerprints were on, my fingers were on there, and the dust was knocked off of the knob. So I know nobody physically turned it on. So I thought about it, and I thought, well, maybe, this was my friend Paul who passed away. And I thought, well, maybe it's him. And we kind of let that go for a little while and kept thinking about it. And I thought, well, you know what? It probably, if it was a ghost, it was probably Paul's ghost. And the reason why I believe that is because Paul was a helicopter pilot in his career. And what better way to let me be there than spin the fan blades?
1: Isn't that interesting?
6: Mm-hmm.
1: And that, you know, that's what happens. And when you do see something, and you not only know that you know that you've seen something, but usually there's some sort of message to you. You know, it's for you. And you described that exactly. You know, that was a personal experience as well. And the symbolism of it, that's really, really something. Wow. Yeah, great story.
6: There's just one little tiny piece that's part of it, is that I have two fans. And the fan that was on was the west side fan, and he lived just to the west of me.
1: Excellent.
6: Thank you. Thank you for
1: Thank you.
6: Thank you for the show.
1: Yeah, you are welcome, and thank you. Very nice. I appreciate that. Love calls like that, and love when people, you know, it touches you like that. There's so many others, and you all know that better than anybody, that you've experienced stuff. And then when you tell some of the outside world, they just think you're nuts, you're crazy, whatever. But you advance to different levels, don't you? Because when you experience something, you just know that we're so tiny in this big world that we know nothing about, and what's happening around us. I think it humbles you a lot. And very nice story. Appreciate that. Open lines continuing. Let's see who we can talk to next. Let's go to wildcard line number from Colorado. Deborah, welcome to Coast AM.
7: Thanks, honey. Hi, how are you?
1: I'm good. How's it going?
7: It's going good. So I have got a cool, creepy, autumn thing for you, and it's in Colorado.
1: Okay. Perfect. I know that's what I thought. I'm like, and it's in Colorado. Where are you in Colorado? Or
7: I'm out in the boonies in Colorado. It's southeast Colorado, sort of in the La Junta, Rocky Ford area.
1: Okay.
7: But, I mean, I live in a village of like 10 people, so that's kind of where I
1: Good for you, though, if you enjoy that. That's perfect.
7: Hey, it works for me. I love it. So,
1: perfect.
7: You know what? You may have already heard about this because you're a Colorado girl now.
1: I don't know. Go for it.
7: Okay, brace yourself. So every fall,
1: okay,
7: starting in late September and running through mid-October, there is a tarantula migration.
1: Oh, I didn't know that was here. I knew about those. I didn't know it was in this state. Oh, my gosh.
7: Yeah. So that's number one. So there's Colorado brown tarantulas. And their thing is that the females can live to be like 25, 30 years old. The males, not so much. And in the autumn, the males begin their migration and they are looking for love. And so they find the females' burrows and they cap on them and they consummate, and then the males have to run like the dickens, because if they don't get out soon enough, the females will eat them. And so that's how it happens every year. And you can see them, like, you drive down the highway. There's a tarantula festival in La Junta the last weekend of September every year. And it's
1: so you've already had it.
7: Of fun. We just had it.
1: So you've already had it. Yeah.
7: We just had it, but the tarantulas are still here. They don't really care about the vendors in the street art, you know. They have their minds on other things.
1: That's right.
7: So if you wanted to fly down this weekend, you could probably catch them. You just they're so cool. They are so cool, Connie.
1: Are they? You think so?
7: Yeah, they show up.
1: They don't go in your...
7: You go out, like, I don't know, about an hour before sunset is when they're active. And I mean, if you Google it, you just Google tarantulas La Junta, it'll just give you scads of things. So that's one thing that I have to tell you. The other thing is that the tarantulas have a natural enemy called the tarantula hawk wasp. Its sting is the most painful sting of any insect on the planet, and it stings the female tarantulas with something that is so painful it paralyzes them, and in the process of stinging them, it inserts an egg inside them. And it's just exactly what you think. The egg gestates, it eats the tarantula from the inside and explodes it. And that's how the wasps are born. And I've been stung by one.
1: Oh, what was that like?
7: It was murder. It was so
1: Where were
7: painful.
1: You stung? How did that happen?
7: Oh my God, they're shifty is what they are. I was doing yard work, and I was cleaning some desert grass away from the foundation of an outdoor building, And I had on this blue chambray work shirt. I came back on the patio to take it off, and I felt this pain that I've never felt before. So this thing I had disturbed, the tarantula hawk wasp nest, and climbed up my chambray work shirt sleeve. And as I was taking the shirt off, it nailed me, and it nailed me about 3 or 4 times. And it was so painful. It lasted for 2 months. The pain did. I had a welt the size of a golf ball, and then a divot in my skin, and it's all healed up now because I'm remarkably regenerative. But so there's those. And then the other thing, I know that you're an Alpine Mountain girl. You've got to come out to this high desert prairie. It is so spirit laden.
1: Okay.
7: There's the spirit of the land, which is extremely pronounced. And then there were a lot of homesteaders out here, around, you know, late 1800s, and it's a harsh life, and a lot of them didn't make it, and they walk the land.
1: We gotta go time wise, but I appreciate the warnings and the information as well. And I think I remember hearing your scream when that thing did what it did to you. Oh my goodness. Stay with us. Open lines continue on Coast to Coast AM. Woof.

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2: And I wanted to talk to you anyway about the UFO reports, what you think of them.
3: The best thing about it is it's really exciting. We got complete vindication because basically what happened was is the government admitted that we don't know what these spots, these objects, these bright lights are, but basically you can help the government because the thing we're finding out is government's not that bright and they need our help. So that's where Coast to Coast AM comes in and George Norrie comes in. Because you're going to have people on here that will give the government investigators an idea where to look, how to look, and what to look for. So it really does a lot of validation of the history of this show. And this is a huge step forward to getting to the truth. Because for the first time, we have the U.S. government admitting that there's something to this. Really admitting there's something to this. And that's the big step for all of us.
4: Hi, I'm Ty Pennington, and this is another one of Ty's tips. So floors take their share of abuse. Kicked, scuffed, spilled on, and yeah, sorry to say it, peed on. Look, dogs are man's best friend, and cats, well, I'm sure they've got friends somewhere. But when it comes to potty training, let's just say that very few pets are always perfect. Thing is, those pet stains can be a problem for you because, well, they smell. And they can be a problem for resale because they're ugly. So take care of them now. There are tons of pet stain removal products on the market. Many of them work well, but you have to use them right away. You can also try a more unconventional remedy like window cleaner or a 50-50 mix of vinegar and water. Whatever you do, don't let the stain just sit, or else you're in for a harder time later. I'm sorry. That pun really stinks.
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6: That's what you have to do if you're an activist. 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And ultimately, we got disclosure. And you're here to see it, and so am I.
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1: Enjoying the music right along with you. John Lennon, just like starting over on Coast to Coast AM, celebrating his 86th birthday is what he'd be today if he was still with us. That's from 1980, John's first single after a five-year recording break and the final single released during his lifetime. It became number one in America and Britain after his murder, and the opening bell was Yoko's Wishing Bell, which John had said something like it connected the anguish of mother with the renewal of starting over. So always deep, right? John always deep. And we got, I think we got like one more coming up before the end of the show. So, thanks everybody for being here. If you ever wonder where I am and what I'm investigating or what I'm doing next, I appreciate all the letters that you guys send. Well, then go to ConnieWillis.com, and that's, you know, while you're there, you're going to see everything that I do, all the expeditions, things like that, that you can join and be a part of. 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It's called Where's Willis? And you sign up for that really quickly, boom, and then you'll know what's happening next and what you can be a part of. It's the easiest way to stay connected. 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
1: It's Coast to Coast AM. We're still here with open lines and some more calls to take about whatever you'd like to talk about. It's always fun to, you never know, you know, it's live radio, right? So you just push that button and you go, hello. You never know what you're going to get on the other side. So I do want to say that to everyone who has emailed me, written to me, posted something kind, taken up for me when somebody was not so kind, or simply listened quietly in the darkness. I just want to say thank you. You may never know what your words mean when they reach the person on the other side of the microphone. And a broadcaster speaks into the night with faith that somebody is out there. I actually feel you. And it's been for 12 years now that you have answered me by saying, "We're here, Connie." And I hear you. I appreciate you. And next Wednesday, I think it's Wednesday, it's October 14th. That is my 12th year of being with Coast to Coast AM. And I've loved every minute of it. My first guest was Bishop James Long, and two of my favorite people, Bishop James Long and also Dr. David M. Jacobs. That was my first guest ever, and so happy to have had them. So again, thank you so much, and I carry your kindness with me every time this microphone turns on. Appreciate being here. So as we continue open lines, some of y'all are getting creepy with those tarantulas, I can tell you that much. And then I've got a lot of spider stories, and maybe one day I'll tell you. Let's go to wildcard line number 5 and talk to Eric out of Nevada City, California. Is that how you say it, or is it not Nevada there?
8: Nevada.
1: Yeah. I think I... it is Nevada. Okay, I think I ask that every time.
8: Oh, God, what was that movie? Someone went Clint Eastwood and Lee Marvin, where it was a musical... They had a place called No Name City. That was actually what Nevada City was before they named it. It didn't have a name for a long time, you know, so. And it's burnt to the ground.
1: It was a musical?
8: Yeah.
1: It's a musical with Clint Eastwood?
8: That's it, Paint Your Wagon. Yeah, I know Clint
1: Eastwood. Does Clint Eastwood sing?
8: Really sing. But
1: okay.
8: I love his movies.
1: He gave it the old college try.
8: He couldn't carry a tune in a bucket, you know. Anyway, I know you're a big Bigfooter. You know, we've talked before about the family that used to come across here. Well, there's at least one of them back. I don't know if it's them or if it's a different one. Probably about 3-4 weeks ago.
1: Or family, right? Could be family generation.
8: Just one this time. Well, there might have been a family, you don't, though, because the stink.
1: I mean, it could be a son or daughter, right?
8: Huh?
1: It could have been a son or daughter. It could have been a son or daughter from the ones from previous.
8: Possibly.
1: That's what I was thinking. Just kids.
8: Off. Yeah. My neighbor's dogs. I mean, we've lost all our dogs over here, and I'm kind of waiting to try to find another border collie because they're just so doggone smart. But the neighbor's dogs patrol our property at night and help run the bears off for me. Three nights ago, we had 5 damn bears here. They went off 5 different times. But about 3-4 weeks ago, they went off, and I'm used to their barks. I can tell if it's a bear, if it's a mountain lion, and there's 2 of the dogs. They're good-sized dogs. And it's a high-pitched squeal, but they went really super high this one night and disengaged whatever it was real quick. So I, you know, grabbed some artillery, headed out the door with my hat light on. And when I got out there, I'm walking through this waist-deep grass, and oh, my God, that smell. You know, I've never gotten close enough to smell them before. I've seen them at a distance, but, man, it had to be. I've been nose-to-nose with a black bear up here, and those things stink, but they smelled really good compared to what I was smelling.
1: Really? Oh, you know what? I have seen 8 of these things, Eric. Eric, I've seen 8 different ones. I've never smelled

0: Are you kidding?
1: Is that me? I'm embarrassed.
0: I'm like, oh, my God. I know it's been, you know, I live up in the woods, but good
1: it's
0: Lord.
1: It's been a little bit, but.
0: You know, I've smelled dead animals before. Like I say, bears, they really stink. And when I was nose to nose with that one, their breath is even worse, I'm telling you. You know, I've lived up in these mountains all my life, and I have never smelled anything like that. It didn't smell like something dead. It was just really pungent.
1: It was pungent. Do you think that some people actually smell bear and they think it's a Bigfoot?
0: No, this was a totally different
1: smell. Because they smell?
0: Bears just stink. Yeah. You know, they smell like...
1: But you're used to it. You're used to that, right? A lot of people come in from the city and just go to, you know, Bigfooting once in a while, right? You know what I'm saying? I've never smelled a bear.
0: Well, I live off grid up here, Connie. I mean, everything inside.
1: I know you.
0: Is on batteries. You know, I'm running battery powered lights, and I got a little battery powered fan, and I pretty much do the 1940s thing. I only listen to radio. Well, the rats kind of ate the cord off the back of the TV set. Went and got another cord. By the time I got it to put it on the next day, they had chewed that up too. So.
1: This sounds like the making of a Dateline or 2020 show. Oh no, the beginnings of it happening.
0: Oh man, I'm telling you, man, it's a bit on the rough side, and I hit genuine way past senior citizen a while back, and that's kind of a hard pill.
1: You just love that. Yeah,
0: September 1st, I turned 65, and I'm like, oh, my God.
1: Oh.
0: And I've had a lot of
1: broken
0: bones.
1: Okay, well, happy birthday.
0: And, well, I look at it this way. I can still, as bad a shape as I'm in, I can still cut my own wood, and I still split it with a maul. So, you know, I must
1: Excellent.
0: Be doing something right. I finished up one of my long trips today twice a month. Once I run down to an Indian casino once a month, usually on the 1st. Because they're about 80 cents a gallon cheaper on their gas. And I fill up the rig in 6 or 7 gas cans, and that gets me through the month because I really don't go a lot of places. Nevada City and Grass Valley are not what they were when I was younger, when growing up. I mean, it's all urban sprawl now and the Bay
1: See, now you're sounding like the old man. You're sounding like the old man, like your mom and dad would say. Right?
0: I'm an old man, all right, but... You know, I did like the trip today down to Costco because, man, there's so many beautiful women down there. I'm telling you. It gets lonely.
1: So you're going shopping.
0: Yeah, I shop, go take 2 long trips, like I say, one to the India Casino gas station and get my gas for the month. Then I go down to Costco and get my, like today I picked up ibuprofen and acetaminophen, stuff like that, because I have a lot of headaches. I got hit in the head a lot when I was younger.
1: Well, don't tell the ladies that. Don't tell the ladies that. Don't say you always have a headache. Just, you know, tell them they're pretty.
0: No, I'd never tell them that.
1: Good.
0: Even if I did have a headache, it wouldn't make any difference. No, I go down there because, you know, I can actually afford it. I paid all that money into disability, and, you know, you get squat. They give you as little as possible, you know, and... So I've had to become rather inventive on how to get by through the month, you know, and I manage, you know, it's not great. Everybody goes, how do you do it? On what little do you get? And I said, simple, you do without, you know,
1: yeah,
0: and up here in the woods, I really don't need much, you know. I finally had to give up on my old vehicle, and I borrowed some money off of my old fire captain, and used to be in the fire department. And went and bought another one. It's got a few issues, but, you know, it's got the cargo room I need. So, you know, because I load up, like I say, twice a month, and I kind of like it up here. You know, it's like you going out there in those mountains in Colorado, Bigfooting and stuff.
1: Love
0: you know,
1: it.
0: I
1: love
0: do it,
1: it
0: every day. We've got a.
1: I feel like I'm at home.
0: Huh?
1: I feel like I'm at home.
0: Oh, yeah, this is home for me. I mean, I have a couple of gals
1: that is home for you.
0: Tell me, you know, Eric, I think you married the Sierra Nevadas. And I'm like, you know, I think you're right. I did.
1: I think you're right.
0: Well,
1: you know what? On that note, let me grab some other calls. But before I do, I want to tell you, when you go to Costco and when you're out there doing your little shopping and you're seeing

0: women again every now and then. Make sure you're not smelling like that bear or that possible Bigfoot. You take care of that before you head that way. That's the only thing that I give you some advice on, but I think you already know that. So good luck with that too. Thanks, Eric, for calling in. It's always good to hear from you. Open lines continue. Let's go east of the Rockies. Dave, Chicago. How are you, Dave?
1: It's the lovely Connie Willis. I've been listening to you since you've been with Coast, and you're always a pleasant voice to hear, and you're very intelligent, very enlightened, and you got a great aura about you. So this is an honor for me to speak with you.
0: Well, thank you, Dave, and an honor here, too. Thank you.
1: I want to tell you the reason why I purchased some land in Colorado.
0: Oh, good for you.
1: I have 2 acres up in the mountains down in southern Colorado for my bug out / who knows what property.
0: All right. Where, like San Juan or?
1: Down by, ever hear of a place called La Vita? It's down by, it's right in the Front Range. It's about 8,000 feet above sea level, my land. 2 acres, all mountainous all around. It's down by... It's east of the sand dunes and all that stuff down there, you know.
0: Oh, okay. Yeah. Yeah. A lot of spooky stuff around that way. Yep.
1: Yeah, a lot of spooky stuff. But my reason for making that kind of a move, I was telling the lovely producer that about 15, 20 years ago, I took a getaway from Chicago trip by myself, and I went to a tour at Red Rocks. It was just like a tour, you know, check it out tour thing. And I got there kind of late in the day, and the security guard said, "You're going to have to do this quick, young man, because there's a big concert here tonight." And I said, "Oh, really? Who's playing?" And he says, "The Allman Brothers." The Allman Brothers.
0: And I was so he like said it as an all man.
1: Yeah, he didn't know. So he said it's the All Man Brothers, and they're like one of my all-time favorites. So I was like, really? And he said, actually, I got a couple tickets here in my pocket. You want them?
0: And wow!
1: Shocked. I was shocked. You know, I was like, oh my God! I'm at Red Rocks Stadium. It's 80 degrees. Sun shining, and in a couple hours the stars are going to be out, and I'm going to see one of my favorite bands of all time, third row center.
0: Well, you did something good for somebody, didn't you? You got a blessing there.
1: I got a real blessing there. So I experienced that, and you have to experience a show at Red Rocks. There's nothing like it, no matter how many concerts you've ever been to or outdoor events. It's so magical. So I experienced that, the 2.5 hour show, and they were just, I don't know if you're an Allman Brothers fan, but they were just wonderful. And I fell in love with Colorado, and I said, I got to get some property out here. So I went out shopping around, and I picked myself up a couple acres in the mountains, and it's all paid for and just sitting there waiting for me what to do, what I'm going to do. And I got a big camper, and I go out there and camp, and we'll see what happens with that.
0: So see, that's excellent, because really, that's what I'm trying to do. I want to get some land up in northern Colorado, though, and, you know, where all the activity is that I go to, and I want to get something by there, and, you know, but land, I don't know how much it was when you got it, but I don't have that money in my back pocket.
1: I paid $16,000 for 2 acres, and now it's worth 10 times that.
0: I believe that. Hey, we got to head on, but thank you for calling in. And man, you are a man after my own dreams there and thoughts. So congratulations to you. Sorry we have to end it, but because I'd like to know if you had aspens on there, evergreens, or if it was flat. You said it was in the mountains, but I don't, you know, sometimes it's just brush and not some of the trees. So, oh man, but you're in an area with a lot of spooky stuff. And congratulations that you did $16,000. I can't imagine. That's very nice. All right. Well, hey, we had a great night. Thanks, everybody. I know all the phone lines are full. Thanks for calling in, everybody. always fun to be a part of Open Lines. The next time that I'll be on will be October 31st, Halloween night. Before that, the night before that is Ghost to Ghost with George Norrie. You got to get your information in. Go to our website to learn more. And then the next night on Saturday night, it'll be actually Halloween night, and I'll be there doing a little Willis Ween with you. So I'm looking forward to that. Thanks, everybody, for being here. Chuck Gunderson, hey, thanks, man. That was fun. That was fun. We'll have you back for sure. There's no doubt about that. So I want to thank the team that's puts all this together. Julie Talbot, Bill May, Tommy Danheiser, Dan Galanti, Mike Cosio, Adam Thompson, Lex Lonehood, Sean LeDesur, Alec Fernandez, Tim Banal, Gina Salvati in tonight for Donna Walker. Also, Sue Trikas, Rich Barra, Lisa Garr, Ryan Recker. You know these names. Richard Searitt, George Knapp, and of course, George Norrie, the Coast to Coast team and the family. And again, celebrating 12 years on Wednesday, October 14th. My birthday is actually the 12th. So when I was asked to be on Coast, it was like, you're going to be on this next weekend. I mean, it was immediately. And to me, it was a great birthday gift. And here I get to continue to enjoy it. So thank you again for being a part of it. If you enjoyed the show, write in and say, hey, we really loved it, had a great time. We always like to hear that. So again, from the foothills of the Colorado Rockies, until we meet again, my name's Connie Willis. You can find me at ConnieWillis.com. You can also get the Where's Willis newsletter, and you'll know exactly where I'm going to be, when I'm going to be there. And you can also go on live investigations with me. Oh, yeah, they're fun, the creepy hotspots. And let me tell you, it's real stuff. And speaking of real, Connie Willis Live on my YouTube channel, along with Jim Peniston, real experiencers, talking the truth. If you want to learn it, who do you learn it better from but real experiencers? So keep watching the night skies. Continue with me to seek out the strange and uncover the unknown for Coast to Coast AM. I'm Connie Willis. Good night, good morning, all that good stuff. Bye-bye.

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8: Dangerous conditions. I'm Roxanne Evans. Hurricane Isaias made landfall as a Cat 2, bringing more than a foot of rain in Florida. As it marches farther inland, strong winds and heavy rain persist, leaving many without power. Fox Weather's Robert Ray in Destin, Florida.
9: It's really ramped up, and I got to tell you, the winds were just kicking, and we had a little lull, but hey, here we go again. On cue with these heavy winds coming through here in Destin, and the rain as well. So you got to brace yourself. We are on high ground on the second floor of a parking garage. We started to feel some of that storm surge come in over the beach. We all had to retreat from that. A bunch of jellyfish actually got pushed up on the white sands of the beaches here in Destin.
8: Isaias has since weakened into a post-tropical cyclone. Florida Governor Ron DeSantis declared a state of emergency across 25 counties. Homeland Security Secretary Mark Wayne Mullen criticizing New York City's immigration policies following the ICE shooting of a Dominican man in the Bronx.
10: 28-year-old Oscar Belgal is in federal custody after being shot in the neck on Thursday by ICE agents who were trying to arrest him. Shortly after the incident, New York City Mayor Zoran Mamdani called for ICE to be abolished.
11: New York City will not stand by while ICE agents shoot New Yorkers.
10: Homeland Security Secretary Mark Wayne Mullen responded.
12: Well, Mayor, if you abolish ICE, who's going to take criminals off the streets of your own town? Who's going to take the murderers and the thieves and the gangbangers?
10: Mullen says ICE agents did not know the man's 5-year-old son was in the vehicle when they opened fire. The child was unharmed. In New York City, Tanya J. Powers, Fox News.
8: Two powerful earthquakes rocked Panama Friday, sending residents to the streets. The first was a 7.7 magnitude. Several hours later, a 6.6 quake. 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
8: President Trump reportedly given more options for striking Iran, but says he chose not to for now. During a Columbus Day celebration at the White House, the president once again claiming that the war with Iran will be ending soon.
15: They have no military, they have no Navy, they have no Air Force, they have no anti-aircraft things. They have. We took out yesterday 28 million barrels. I think we took out more than we've ever taken out at any time, including before the war with the Hormuz Strait.
8: The president now says he does not plan on launching any new strikes on Iran before the midterm elections in November. The war started more than 7 months ago with little progress on a diplomatic solution as both sides remain far apart in their demands. The Pentagon announcing the firing squad execution of the man convicted of carrying out the Fort Hood shooting would be live streamed, but Vice President J.D. Vance suggested that may not be final.
16: I've seen his announcements. I don't know that that's actually going to happen. Let's sort of see what I think it's going to happen in December when he's executed. But what I try to remind people is, look, this is a guy who committed, in my view, the worst terrorist attack on American soil outside of 9/11.
8: Well, the Fort Hood shooting left 13 people dead and 32 injured at the Texas military base in 2009. And some Texas landowners in the Big Bend region of the state have managed to slow construction of President Trump's border wall down to a crawl. Many of them say the wall is a waste of money since there aren't many border crossings there. Others say the wall will do extensive environmental damage. They have been refusing to cooperate with government surveyors, protesting at county meetings, and gearing up for court battles. The border wall is one of President Trump's signature infrastructure projects aimed at cutting illegal immigration. I'm Roxanne Evans, and this is Fox News.
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7: Now, WJAG Skywatch weather from Weatherology.
19: Lows dip down to about 66 overnight under clear skies. Winds out of the south, 10 to 20 miles per hour. Bright sunshine expected again. Saturday, daytime highs approaching 89. Lows dip down to about 66. Saturday night, clear skies. I'm meteorologist Jennifer Wojcicki for News Talk WJAG AM 780 and 105.9 FM.
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0: Broadcasting live from the confines of an abandoned radio station in the secluded apartment building of high strangeness. From the foothills of the beautiful Colorado Rockies, it's time for full disclosure of the topics they told us were off limits. Well, hello there. I'm Connie Willis. This is Coast to Coast AM. Tonight, one Beatles birthday, my birthday, your birthday, Columbus Day weekend, an anniversary, helping a fellow coaster, and open up lines. So go ahead, find out. Join me for another interesting evening of conversation, much needed education, and the chance that we might get a little closer to the truth of what lurks amongst us and what is beyond. I'm Connie Willis, and this is Coast to Coast AM.
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2: 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So I started taking the Conivora, and at this point, I don't want to ever be without it. 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
0: Hey there, it's Coast to Coast AM. Connie Willis here with you. How are you? Hope you enjoy an evening with us tonight. Should be a lot of fun. Before we begin, I have a couple of very special dates I want to share with you. October 14th, it marks my 12-year anniversary as a weekend host here on the iconic Coast to Coast AM syndicated overnight radio show. The most iconic. So I'm excited about that and so happy to be here 12 years. Almost. It'll be on the 14th, but still, I'm very excited and thankful to be here. I will not be on the air that particular night, but I'll certainly be celebrating 12 years with all of you and all the nice emails and messages from all of you. What a ride it has been. What a privilege. And I will be back with you on Halloween night. So not just all night tonight, but Halloween night, October 31st. You know, we got to do Willis Wing together, right? So please mark that down. And you can always keep up with me, my shows and everything else I'm exploring at ConnieWillis.com. Now, tonight, October 9th, John Lennon was born on this date in 1940. Which means this would have been his 86th birthday. So we know the songs, we know the photographs, we know the rebel, the dreamer, and the legend. But who was John Lennon when the concert ended, the cameras disappeared, and thousands of screaming fans finally went silent? Well, my guest tonight has spent years trying to recover all of these moments, and he's done a fantastic job. Chuck Gunderson, an independent historian and the author of the critically acclaimed 2-volume work, Some Fun Tonight, the backstage story of how the Beatles rocked America. And that's It's another one of those big ones out there. 618-page collection. It weighs 13 freaking pounds. You can work out with it. And it documents all 67 Beatles concerts across their historic North American tours of 64, 65, 66. Oh, my goodness. I wasn't a sparkle in my daddy's eyes yet. And then I was born, and then I was one. So there you go. A long time ago, right? 64, 65, 66. Now, Chuck holds both bachelor's and master's degrees in history, and his research has contributed to many, many Beatles projects, including Ron Howard's documentary, 8 Days Week. So we want to welcome Chuck back to Coast AM. And let me begin with the man, not the mythology, but after studying Chuck, John Lennon across these hotel rooms, airports, press conferences, and concert stages. Who do you believe he really was when the performance was over?
9: Connie, first of all, it's great to be with you. You're just such a great host in the Coast family, and we just all appreciate your work so much. Well, so thank you for that.
0: Thank you.
9: Yeah, today's a special day. It's his, would have been his 86th birthday. And strangely enough, his son, Sean, is also celebrating his birthday today.
0: How cool is that?
9: Had with Yoko Ono. He's 51 today. So we have two special birthdays today. So happy birthday, Sean, if you're listening. And a very special happy birthday to John, looking above us all. Quite the man. We'll get into his life, his legacy, what he was, and just the important force in human history that he was as well.
0: Yeah, I think he was 35 when his son was born, on the same day.
9: Yes, that's just amazing. John was 35, and Sean is celebrating his 51st today, I believe.
0: And what's Sean up to? Do you ever keep up with him by chance?
9: Sean is very active. I don't keep up with him, but I know he's very active in the music scene in New York. He actually just had a baby himself, his very first. So John would be a grandfather now.
0: Oh, my.
9: And he would have been a great granddad. I'm sure he would with that quick.
0: What would he be doing? What would he be doing right now if he were alive? What do you think? You think he'd still be writing?
9: A lot. John was not one to sit on the sidelines and watch the wheels go by. As he mentioned in one of his songs.
0: I've heard that somewhere. Yeah, exactly.
9: I think he'd be very active. I think he would still be involved with music. I think he would be involved with the other surviving Beatles, both Paul and Ringo. And I think he'd be living a really great life, looking back at a legacy, but kind of looking forward as well, and still trying to solve some of life's biggest mysteries, as well as what's currently going on in the political landscape. He'd probably be right there with all of us fighting for something.
0: He was always an advocate of something, right? I guess really basically peace just in general.
9: If you really boil down the music of the Beatles, both during their time as a group and as individual performers and musicians, their music was simply about love and peace. So much of it was about that. Sure, there were other songs that tackled other issues, but the overarching message in their music is love and peace. And Ringo Starr today, whenever you have an interview with him, anything from Ringo, he is always going to say it's about love and peace.
0: I went to one concert with Paul McCartney when Linda was still alive, and she was up there on the stage, and the entire time, I'm serious, the entire time she had a peace sign up with her hands, her fingers, and she just pushed it forward and back, the entire show, all about that peace and love, showing that.
9: On another night, the Paul and Linda story is a really good story as well, just their marriage, their times that they had together. Someone that was a very novice musician, I believe Paul just went over to the piano one day and showed her the middle C on the piano and said, you got to join the band, when he formed Wings. and she was the first member of Wings. So an equally great story, an equally great force of nature, Paul McCartney.
0: Absolutely. Oh, absolutely. But now Paul and John, were they really good close friends, or were they just more of coworkers? Or because it seemed like, at least as a fan growing up, it seemed like they were two different people that worked together well.
9: They're very interesting souls. They came together as teenagers, and really both of them had extreme tragedies in their life, you know, both losing their mothers in their teenhood. And that really bonded them. So John and Paul were like, you know, peanut butter and jelly, coffee and donuts. I mean, they just went together so well, and they played off of each other. They were musical geniuses. They were doing so much during the life of the Beatles. We have to remember that the Beatles were only together for just over 10 years. And, you know, they're creating two albums a year, sometimes three. They're writing 20, 30, 40 songs in a year. They're touring. They're doing movies. They're doing interviews. And they're writing these songs that we still sing, and we know the words, you know, 60 years later. And they sound very fresh, even if they were released today.
0: What do you think that's about? Do you think just once in a while a band, I mean, because we see single artists along the way that happen too, but do you just think just once in a while there's just somebody that comes along that just stands above everybody? And they're one of those people, like you said, you can still play their music today, and it's not where you go, oh, no, I don't want to hear that one again. You know, you want to hear it, and you sing it, and you know the words, and everybody joins in.
9: They're still in the news today. As a matter of fact, they just released a whole new big box set on one of their most famous albums, Rubber Soul, and it's climbing up the charts. This is for a band that broke up over 60 years ago, or close to 60 years ago. They broke up in 1970. And, you know, the music's climbing up the charts. I mean, how? No one else can do this. And they're still paving the way. Their backstory is just so fascinating, how everything had to come together. Everybody had to be in the right place at the right time to bring these four individuals together and to create this thing that they created. It's fascinating when you really dig into the backstory.
0: Well, you have dug into everything, the documents, the photographs, the eyewitness accounts. You've studied it all. Now, what there has to be, or I think there was, from what all I've looked through, what was that single moment that changed your personal opinion of John Lennon? What was it before, and what changed it to where it is now, and what is it now?
9: I think my single most important takeaway from John is that he was not a perfect man. I mean, he was a very complex individual. And some things that a lot of your listeners could probably identify with what they've gone through in their lives. John had a very, very troubled growing up, very non-traditional growing up time in Liverpool. You know, he was born to Julia and Freddie, his father, who were not on good terms. They really split up. They weren't together. And John was kind of tossed to and fro from his mother Julia's home to his Aunt Mimi's home nearby. And, you know, John's mother died when he was 17. She got run over by a car, killed about 100 feet from Mimi's house. So he lived with that every day, living at Mimi's house, knowing his mother died just down the road, being hit by a car and killed. His mother then lived with a person named Bobby Dykens for many years, and they never got married. She never got divorced from Freddie, the father. So Julia, the mother, was living this very untraditional life, not being a divorced woman, living with this man, producing two other children out of wedlock, and John kind of going back and forth between Julia's home, who was very, you know, flamboyant and musical and fun to his aunt that he mostly lived with, Aunt Mimi, Julia's sister, who, you know, was very, you know, she was very serious. She had rules. She had expectations of John. When John got his first guitar, you know, she would say, well, it's a great thing, but you're never going to make a living out of it.
0: Didn't they say something like that to Elvis, though? Didn't they say, keep driving a truck?
9: I think every famous artist, something was said to them, like, you're never going to make it, you know, and they kind of, and that's what I think makes them great.
0: Yeah, it pushes them this thing that they have that is,
9: I don't know where it comes from, but it's given to them by the universe, and they just go with it.
0: Yeah, well, you know, it's fun. It's interesting the way what you just told, because it seemed like John always like used humor along the way, but that can also be armor, and also, you know, what do you believe he might have been protecting when he did become sarcastic or outrageous along the way?
9: He very much used it as armor. He, you know, growing up and having those experiences, I mean, some of your close listeners can identify with some of the things that he lived with. I can identify with some of the things from my childhood that I lived with. So we can all kind of take a little bit of us and see John and like kind of grasp him and say, you're one of me, you know, type of thing. You kind of experienced what I experienced. I don't know if it would have been the same had John grown up in this traditional family. Now, Paul had a more traditional family, but he had a very important or very sad tragedy happening when his mother died of breast cancer when he was only 14. So it brought these two individuals together who both loved music. You know, they weren't getting together to talk about the latest football score or what was going on with Everton or Liverpool in soccer and football over there. They were talking about music. They were talking about all the great music that was coming out in America, you know, with Elvis and with Little Richard and Chuck Berry, and they were thriving on this stuff, and that's what forged them and bonded them together.
0: Mm-hmm. Well, you know, as you discuss even more and go deeper, here's just a personal question myself here. Help. It kind of did reveal, I think that was the 65 tour. It actually did reveal like an authentic cry of distress. Would you say that too?
9: Absolutely. Great song, but a song of distress. And you nailed it exactly on the head, Connie. It's, you just can't, I guess for us to imagine what the Beatles went through, probably, you know, the most photographed band of all time, interviews all the time, press all the time, fans all the time. Whenever they toured, they could never see anything about that city. You know, they go to Las Vegas in 1964 because they really want to see Las Vegas. They want to see these magical casinos that are built in the middle of the desert. Can they go see them? No, they are sequestered to their room. All they see of Las Vegas in 1964 is basically the airport, the convention center where they perform their two concerts, the Sahara Hotel where they were sequestered. And so management felt so bad for them that they couldn't get out. The hotel was besieged with fans, that they brought slot machines up to their room. That would never happen today with the powerful Nevada Gaming Commission. They would never allow a slot machine to come into Beyonce's room or Bruno Mars's room. But back then they did it for the Beatles because they were stuck.
0: I can't imagine Vegas not doing something, going out of their way not to try to make money somewhere and not bringing in a machine like that so that they can get some more of their money. It's hard for me to believe that they wouldn't do that now, but I'm glad they did it back then for them. And you know, that's part of the fame. That's what happens. You know, you lose your life. When people say they want fortune and fame, it's like, maybe just go with the fortune, throw the fame away, you know.
9: John said that, you know, when he was a teenager, you know, he saw Elvis performing in the movie house, you know, probably in Liverpool. And he looked at that and the girl screaming and he goes, well, that's a good job. to have, you know. But as he gained that fame and fortune, as you mentioned, and the cry for help, mm-hmm. and he kind of wrote that song in what he called his Fat Elvis period. He felt he had put on some weight, he'd gotten soft, you know. But he was probably crying for that freedom that you and I pretty much enjoy every minute of the day. We can go out and kind of do whatever. Whereas the Beatles were, it was really tough for them to do anything. Sure, they had their pockets of social friends and places where they couldn't be bothered, but it was mostly in London where they were living. Three of the Beatles actually bought estates out in the countryside. Paul was the only one that kind of stuck in London, but they'd go to the clubs and they kind of wouldn't bother them there. But anywhere else, it was impossible for them to navigate anything.
0: Well, did they do anything where they masked themselves?
9: Oh, so yeah. They went out and they've gone to places in disguises. There's pictures of Paul, some famous disguises that he used. And they did try to see a little bit, but they are always being smuggled out somewhere. If they did a concert in America, they would be smuggled out of the venue in the back of an ambulance or in the back of a laundry truck. It was just impossible for them to just walk the streets and be normal. It really wasn't until John got to New York City in the 70s that he could really just kind of walk around. And John loved New York.
0: Yeah.
9: Him and Yoko loved New York. He was there with May Pang as well. And he could just walk around. People could come up to him and say hi to him, thank him for his music, maybe get his autograph. And it was really kind of that freedom that cost him his life, probably, in a sense that he was so accessible in the 70s. While living at the Dakota in New York City.
0: You know, that's one of the things about the city that I liked as well, is you could walk through there and you could run into all sorts of people, just, you know, celebrities of some sort, say hello to them. And, you know, they say hello back and you just keep on going. You know, it's kind of like, hey, I know who you are. We are talking with Chuck Gunderson, and we are talking about John Lennon, who would have been 86 today. So we've got more to find out as we zoom in on John's life and play some of his music as well. And I hope you guys stick around. We have open lines later. Connie Willis here on Coast to Coast AM.

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0: Lisa Stapp with Animal Shelter of Northeast Nebraska saying thanks to everybody who came to barbecue.
6: Yeah, we had such an amazing day that day. We had so many people come, such great food, so many fun things to do. And of course, my favorite part was the corgi races. We ended up having over 50 corgis that day. So we had a great time overall and just loaded with fun and dogs.
0: I had no idea that corgis were so popular.
6: Yeah, it was great. I can't, you know, this was the biggest and best year of barbecue, and we just thank you to everybody. Please keep coming. It's just going to get bigger and better every year.
0: All right. Well, we'll remind you, September of every year, it has really turned into something spectacular because Animal Shelter of Northeast Nebraska is spectacular and everybody believes in its mission. If you want to find out more about what's going on at Animal Shelter, where do we go, Lisa?
6: It's animalshelternn.org.
7: News. I'm Deborah Valentine. Isaias, which made landfall Friday night as a Category 2 hurricane near Destin, Florida, is now downgraded to a post-tropical cyclone, according to the National Weather Service. Fox Weather's Robert Ray spoke with a Florida trooper as he encountered flooded and blocked roadways in Fort Walton Beach, Florida.
8: The recession is not happening as fast as they thought, so they're trying to pump water out of some of the areas so they get these roads open at daybreak.
7: Meanwhile, Hurricane Simon has gained strength and is now a Category 4 system. The National Hurricane Center says it's expected to make landfall early Sunday along Mexico's west and central coastline. A mass shooting in Erie, Pennsylvania Friday night. Police Chief Rich Laura says multiple people were found killed in and outside of a house, including the shooter. An investigation continues. 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
10: Lows dip down to about 66 overnight. Under clear skies, winds out of the south, 10 to 20 miles per hour. Bright sunshine expected again. Saturday, daytime highs approaching 89. Lows dip down to about 66. Saturday night, clear skies. I'm meteorologist Jennifer Wojcicki for News Talk WJAG AM 780 and 105.9 FM.
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1: There you go with some Lennon here on Coast to Coast AM. Give peace a chance. That was 1969. I think it reached number 2 in the UK, number 14 in America. We'll have to ask our guest tonight if I'm right about all this stuff, because I'm doing it from some memory here. And I think it was recorded inside room 1742 of Montreal's Queen Elizabeth Hotel. That was during John and Oko's Bed In for Peace. It was also John's first single recorded without another Beatle, and released while the Beatles still existed. So we'll ask him about that. But really quickly here, my Win Any Lottery course, those of you that have been asking for it, thank you. You're going to love it. And those of you that went ahead and bought it, yes, you're winning money. Not the jackpot yet, but I hope that you get there and you see that you can do it, right? I knew it. I told you it. Now, earlier tonight, Mega Millions held a drawing for an estimated $364 million. I don't know. I haven't seen what's happened, but that's $364 million. And then tomorrow night's Powerball, or tonight, wherever you are right now, the Powerball's estimated at an enormous $516 million. So that wouldn't be too shabby, right? You don't have to wait till it's $1 billion before you play the lottery. So let me ask you something. Do you trust your intuition? Are you good with a pendulum? If you say yes, then this may be exactly what you've been looking for. Project Stargate Psychics by Lynn Buchanan. He's the one who taught me this number picking technique back in 2012. I wrote a book on it because he said, Connie, go ahead, do what you want with it. Because I was like, can I do something with this method? He's like, yeah, go ahead. So I put a book together, but now I have a course. I've been teaching it ever since, though. And people love, you do it. As soon as you do it, you're going to go, I see how this works, and I'm going to make this happen. So I'll show you how to put those intuitive abilities to work instead of simply guessing at numbers. So go to ConnieWillis.com, get the course, start using the technique now. Who knows? Maybe your intuition is trying to lead you somewhere very profitable. If it is, you let me know. Okay. I want to know if you win. ConnieWillis.com is where to go.
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1: Hey there, Connie Willis of Coast to Coast AM with you tonight. Open lines coming up later. Currently, historian, author, and Beatles researcher. one of our faves here at Coast to Coast AM, of course, Chuck Gunderson, back with us, a recognized authority on the band's historic North American tours, holds both bachelor's and master's degree in history. Oh my goodness, I am so far from loving history, but I understand it when it's told in a story situation as opposed to just the dates and the times. That's how I was taught history, and it was horrible. It was just all memorization. It wasn't really getting into the story. But I can tell that you have done it like that. Author of the critically acclaimed Some Fun Tonight, that's the backstage story of how the Beatles rocked America. You can go to somefuntonight.com and you can see all of it there. You can learn all about Chuck. You can see all of the work he's done, and you can even book him for your next event to speak. And make sure he says, thanks, Connie. Hi, Connie. I'm here because you said something. How you doing, Chuck? Hey, let me go back.
5: Excellent.
1: Let me go back to that song, okay? Because I don't know if you may hear me talk about a song and you say, no, that was not right, or, hey, there's a story to it. But let's go back to Give a Piece a Chance with Lennon. And I got two questions for you. Okay. So he released this before the Beatles officially broke apart. So was he already testing whether his individual voice could be more powerful than the Beatles? And then also, was Give Peace a Chance primarily a song, a political statement, or one of the most successful publicity stunts in music history?
5: That's a great question. And first of all, I'm never going to correct you, Connie. You are.
1: You're amazing. Better if I get it
5: you're
1: wrong.
5: You're an amazing host. But first of all, who has like the guts to record a song in a hotel room, laying in a bed? I mean, just that alone
1: True.
5: Is.
1: True.
5: And while you still have this other band going, but to answer your question, I think they all were kind of testing this. Kind of divorce from the Beatles, of getting away from, they've basically been in each other's pockets for 10 years. I mean, sharing hotel rooms, the studio together, at each other's homes. I mean, they were so close. They were always together. And, you know, Paul even was testing it in, you know, as early as probably 65 when he was in 66 when he was kind of doing his Yesterday thing. He had the thoughts of only crediting the song as a McCartney song, not a Lennon McCartney song. That was thrown around a little bit. So I think, John was the song Give Peace a Chance. It's everything. It's everything in one song, laying in a bed in Montreal. I mean, it's about peace. It's about love. It's about being together. It's about going out and doing something. It's just so universal. If everyone can kind of grasp that concept of peace and love and what this world would be like to live in, it's really an amazing kind of simple thought, isn't it?
1: It is simple. Do you think it was the time? Do you think the time was just right as well? And do you think that anything they wrote was going to be gold anyway?
5: I don't think anything they wrote was gold. I mean, there's some songs that, the Beatles songs that I kind of don't want to listen to much more anymore. You know, it's okay, right? It's okay to
1: Which
5: say
1: songs?
5: That.
1: Which songs are those, Chuck?
5: Boy, you're really testing me now.
1: Yeah, what do you
5: maybe,
1: never really want to hear?
5: I know, like, maybe Yellow Submarine. What Goes On. But then I'm going to have one of your listeners call and go, what the hell are you talking about? That's a great song. I listen to it every day. So, look, this changes all the time with the Beatles music. Is it my most favorite band, my most favorite musicians? Absolutely. They were really kind of this cultural force because they changed so much. Coming from the 50s and the 60s with everything that was changed, they were perfect for the moment. And they were really the instigators of everything kind of happening in the 60s, right? You got the sexual revolution happening. You've got peace happening. You've

0: That is
1: amazing.
0: And
1: so I think that appearance on Ed Sullivan just really changed everything.
0: Absolutely. No doubt. No doubt about that. Now, I just keep getting these images in my head. I don't know if you know about this or not. I know you know about it. I wonder if I'm going to throw something at you. I'm going to hope to stump you at one point. No, I don't need to do that. I think you're going to know. But do you remember? Okay, so my era, I loved Kiss. All right. When Kiss was happening, it was really cool. You know, Kiss was one of my group. I was a Billy Joel fan, Jimmy Buffett, Bob Seger. I can go in some other ones, but I like Kiss because I like they were each individual. You know, they each did their own thing kind of thing. They worked together as a band. But at one point, I remember an album cover where it was the Beatles and they had Kiss makeup on. Do you remember that?
1: That you have stumped me with. I do not know that album. I'm sure your listeners will say, Chuck, why are you even on the show? I totally remember that.
0: But I don't know if it was an album, but it was an album cover. I remember seeing it. And, you know, maybe they were just trying to, you know, Gene Simmons, the genius money man that he is, was probably just saying, you know, comparing or something like that to the great band.
1: Yeah, and you look at Kiss, like, where did they get their ideas from?
0: That's right.
1: Probably the Beatles.
0: Yes.
1: You know, I think all these, this force of the 70s music that you mentioned, it all came from February 9th, 1964, Ed Sullivan. 73 million people tuning in that night. One in four television sets were turned on that night listening to the Beatles. They're seeing these four aliens with long hair that like came from outer space. And they had this amazing song, and the world just went crazy for a moment. It just went from there, and it never stopped. And even today, you have artists, you know, modern day artists that harken back to, you know, look, I wasn't even alive when the Beatles were even broken up. They were broken up by then. And I take my cues, I take my ideas from what I learned from the Beatles.
0: Mm-hmm. No doubt. A lot of them, they all say that, don't they? They all say it. And then, well, even, you know, my era, going to Michael Jackson, Michael and Paul hung out. Did John ever do anything with Michael? And, like, I think Paul and them got in some fight. Somebody bought somebody's music catalog or something like that. I don't know.
1: Paul gave Michael asked Paul, like, what are some great investments to do? And Paul said, music publishing. Buy music publishing rights. And Paul had owned Buddy Holly's catalog. And so Michael kind of went away and said, oh, that's a great idea. Then he eventually ended up with the Beatles catalog. I'm not quite certain if John and Michael ever kind of coexisted together. I mean, being celebrity musicians and at the top of your game, I'm sure somewhere, someplace, they might have come together, might have met, might have sung together. I don't know. Because, you know, it's sometimes in those musician circles, they're so tightly protected that a lot of the outsiders don't know the stories behind that.
0: That's right. Well, I think that Billy Joel told a story, and I believe it was John Lennon. It could have been somebody else, but I think it was John Lennon. He said, I think he lived possibly down by him or visited down near him at one point, and I guess there was some sort of boat situation. Maybe there's a canal outside of his home or something, and somebody went by in his boat, and it was, I think, I'm pretty sure it was John Lennon. And Billy would watch for him all the time, and he'd see him. He never went out to say hello. And he said, we both knew that each other was there, but we never wanted to. We respectfully didn't want to bug each other, so they never got a chance to say hello. Do you know of that to be a fact? Or maybe somebody else, but I think it was John Lennon.
1: Well, Billy was a big fan of the Beatles. I mean, him and Paul are very tight. And I'm sure that Billy Joel, being the superstar that he was in the 70s, had access to certain members of the Beatles. He probably met all four members at some point in his life because of who he was. And I would love to hear maybe some of Billy's reactions if he did meet with John Lennon or have some sort of connection to him.
0: Well, when I look back at the Beatles, I kind of see Lennon as the emotional leader

0: at least while here, and what you have, all your work, that, man, you got a big book, man. I'm telling you, you got a big book with a lot of great stuff in it. But did at one point the leadership kind of quietly start shifting toward Paul?
1: John was definitely the leader in the early days. I mean, even before the Beatles started, he started the band called the Quarrymen, and he invited Paul to join the band. And Paul then knew George Harrison, who then joined the band, and then Ringo joined a couple years later because he was the best drummer in Liverpool, and they wanted the best drummer in Liverpool, so they had fired their original drummer, Pete Best. And John was definitely the leader in those early days. And as time progressed, Paul did kind of emerge as someone who really wanted to keep working all the time. Ringo tells a story where, you know, if his phone rang, he knew it was Paul, like saying, "Where are you? Like, come down to the studio. I want to record something." Paul was just a workhorse, and he somewhat emerged as the de facto leader in the, you know, about 67, when Sgt. Pepper was going, the White Album was going, Abbey Road was going, and was really asking his other bandmates to come down and continue working and to keep producing this music. Of course, there were some substances that the other Beatles were using and started to use, and which really kind of curtailed their probably exactness and enthusiasm in getting into the studio on time. But definitely Paul emerged as a leader toward the end of the Beatles' career.
0: So using these substances, did the music reflect that?
1: I think it absolutely did. And they, you know, they had been using substances quite prolifically. Even in the early days, they were smoking these jazz cigarettes, they called them, and they were taking uppers and downers, you know, they would play in these clubs in Germany, you know, before they were famous, where they would start at 4 p.m. or something and not end till 3 a.m. And I believe one stint in Germany, they did 98 straight nights of that.
0: Wow.
1: So they were doing a lot of that. And then, of course, the famous story when they're in America for the first time, for the first major tour of America, where they did 32 shows in 33 days in North America, this gigantic continent we live on. And they met Bob Dylan in New York, and Bob Dylan snuck in some marijuana to the Delmonico Hotel where they were staying, and they closed the doors, and everybody got a little silly smoking marijuana. And then as that progressed, they got into other things such as psychedelics, and it really starts reflecting in the music at that point. It becomes, you know, introspective, imaginative, fanciful, very illusional, just all kind of Strawberry Fields Forever and Penny Lane and all these great tracks that not only have their voices and their basic instrumentation behind it, but also all these added extra instruments and classical arrangements and backwards music and tape loops and different tracks that they could use, because at the same time, music and sound technology was also kind of advancing in form, where they had the ability to do this. And that was primarily one of the reasons why the Beatles quit touring in 1966. They could not recreate some of the sounds on stage that they were producing in the studio at Abbey Road.
0: Oh, they didn't want to do a, what was that duo that used to, was it Vanilla Ice? What was the team that
1: was Millie Vanilli.
0: That's it. Well, they got busted.
1: We'll do a show one night on Millie Vanilli, maybe.
0: Okay. I would like that. So, wow. You know, as you're speaking again, I'm thinking, who were the mentors of the Beatles? Who did they look up to?
1: The Beatles loved Elvis. They loved anybody from Motown, the African-American artists that were just so influential in their lives. They loved the Beach Boys. They loved Dylan. They loved anything they could get their hands on. Even very obscure one-hit wonder stuff. They would somehow get the record. They would learn it. They would do it in their own style. And so, you know, poets they had as mentors, they had artists who were mentors. They were just running around that circle when everything was culturally exploding in England at the time. And they just fed off of it. They fed off of all this music. And then, of course, the people that they mentored came into their lives and they were enjoying their music, like Jimi Hendrix. They went to one of his shows at the Seville Theater in London in 1967. You know, they saw Jimi Hendrix, and Jimi Hendrix performed Sgt. Pepper's Lonely Hearts Club Band after only knowing it for a few days.
0: Well, could you imagine if you did a one-hit wonder and then the Beatles, like, took it on? How cool would that be? Oh, my goodness. Wow. Oh, good stuff. So we are talking about John Lennon. He would have been 86 today. So that's what we got. Chuck Gunderson with us. And you can go check out Chuck's stuff. I mean, you got to do it. It's like huge book, and check it out and buy it for yourself and learn as much as you can. Go to somefuntonight.com, somefuntonight.com, and check it out for yourself. I think you're going to enjoy it. I know you're enjoying tonight. So am I. Stay with us. Connie Willis on Coast to Coast AM.

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4: Isai is losing steam. I'm Deborah Valentine, Fox News. The National Hurricane Center says Isai is now downgraded to a post-tropical cyclone after making landfall near Destin, Florida Friday night as a Category 2 hurricane. It's also impacting Alabama. Fox's Caroline Ellett has more from Navarre Beach, Florida.
5: We are now going on 5 hours without power. That's what we're seeing across the entire panhandle this morning. And the latest we have from FPL is about half a million customers in Florida are still without power. So Escambia County, just to the west of us, as well as where we are in Santa Rosa County, really is seeing the highest numbers of outages in the state. Emergency management officials tell us there's around 50 roads countywide that are closed off right now. And that's because of just how many power lines and trees came down during this storm.
4: Fox Weather's Asher Red is in Birmingham, Alabama.
6: Wind gusts up to 30 miles an hour, sustained winds of 20 miles an hour. And that number has been trending upwards for the past few hours now. And it will continue to trend upwards till about 4 a.m. to 8 a.m. Central Time. And at about that time, we'll start to see those gusts top out between 40 and 60 miles an hour. Now, that is plenty of speed to knock down trees and cause those long-term power outages. About 300,000 people across the state of Alabama are without power right now. Most of it is contained to the bottom half of the state.
4: After Alabama, Isaias is forecast to impact the Tennessee Valley. Florida's Governor Ron DeSantis declared a state of emergency across 25 counties, mobilizing emergency response personnel and issuing mandatory evacuation orders ahead of Isaias. 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
4: Simon has strengthened to a Category 4 hurricane. According to the National Hurricane Center, it's expected to make landfall along Mexico's west central coast early Sunday. Multiple people are dead following a mass shooting at a house in Erie, Pennsylvania, Friday evening. Erie's police chief is Rick Laura.
10: Our hearts are with the victims, their families, and everyone affected by this tragedy. There are no words that can be adequately expressed the magnitude of the loss of life here.
4: Chief Laura says the suspected shooter is dead from a self-inflicted gunshot wound. The investigation is ongoing. A motive is unclear. Data centers and artificial intelligence are a big focus of swing state campaigns ahead of the midterms, especially in Ohio.
11: Before the Senate left to campaign for midterms, they voted against the Ratepayer Protection Act, which would have required states to consider requiring tech companies to pay for their own grid upgrades in order to power data centers. It was authored by Ohio Republican Senator John Husted, who told the Fox News Rundown podcast,
12: Chuck Schumer didn't want Republicans and certainly didn't want me to solve an affordability problem right before the election.
11: Democrats complained it was voluntary for states and had no teeth.
12: 24 states have already taken action on this, so we didn't want to reverse and like put one size fits all federal solution in for the states that had already done it.
11: The Ratepayer Protection Act passed the House 417-3. Jessica Rosenthal, Fox News.
4: Russian strikes killed at least 8 people in Ukraine's Zaporizhia region, officials said Saturday, a day after U.S. President Trump announced a deal to buy Russian diesel that Kyiv warned would help bankroll Moscow's war in Ukraine. 3 children were among the 8 people killed. 2 powerful 7.7 and 6.6 magnitude earthquakes in a series of aftershocks roiled southern Panama Friday afternoon, collapsing buildings near the epicenter and prompting evacuations. Panama's president reported no deaths, however, cautioned that could change. I'm Deborah Valentine. This is Fox News.
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17: Lows dip down to about 66 overnight. Under clear skies, winds out of the south, 10 to 20 miles per hour. Bright sunshine expected again. Saturday, daytime highs approaching 89. Lows dip down to about 66. Saturday night, clear skies. I'm meteorologist Jennifer Wojcicki for News Talk WJAG AM 780 and 105.9 FM.
18: Extension Almanac.
19: Some farmers might be hesitant to seemingly take away valuable cropland to use as wildlife habitat. Nebraska Extension Habitat Management Specialist Andy Little says there are good financial reasons to protect and promote wildlife habitat. On today's Almanac, Andy talks about why protecting game birds and other wildlife could be profitable.
20: So in general, what you hear a lot is, well, if I put in, especially, and I'll use eastern Nebraska as a good illustration, we have fairly high soil rental rates in this part of the state compared to western Nebraska. So if you look in general across the state, you tend to see more CRP, Conservation Reserve Program, lands enrolled out in western Nebraska, southwest and western panhandle, because it's, you know, basically there's an opportunity there. The soil rental rates are substantially less in a lot of cases. And so then it makes sense financially to put those practices in. Here in eastern Nebraska, it's a little harder, and it's harder for folks to justify with current prices, commodity prices. And so to answer your original question, yes, there's an opportunity there. And that's really what we're looking at is you can build in not only having your main, you know, kind of breadwinner, you know, say corn, soybeans, but you can take and strategically target marginal acres where you're consistently losing money by using things like yield monitor data. So everybody, you know, who's driving a combine in the fall, they get the yield monitor data right in the combine. And so they're seeing those areas that are consistently low yielding. We can take those areas out of production, put them into alternative practices. And it doesn't have to be necessarily like CRP, because there's only so much money in that bucket. And that's something we're working on right now, is actually some, you know, kind of additional stackable enterprises. It could be grazing acres. It could be hunting lease. It could be a, you know, hey, you want to put an apiary out there? You want to get some bees? The sky's the limit on your creativity. But the ultimate goal that we're trying to get at is, how do we help people diversify, especially when you're in current situations like with the stuff going on over in the Middle East, where nitrogen prices now have been really skyrocketed, and then you have other costs for the farm really skyrocketing. And so how can we strategically work on diversifying your financial portfolio so that when you do have bad times come in, which inherently is going to happen at some point or another, whether it's weather, you know, whatever, there's going to always be challenges like that. You do have some other streams of income that can help and diversify in your operation and help pay those bills. So,
19: one good way for farmers to profit off these techniques is a hunting lease. Andy says using problematic areas on the farm could be a good opportunity to make money from a hunting lease.
20: So there's a couple of different ways that people have done hunting leases. So one is, right now the Nebraska Game and Parks Commission has the Open Fields and Waters program. And so they basically, that program was specifically designed to help open up access, across the state for people who are wanting to be able to hunt, to recreate, hunt, fish, et cetera. And so people can obviously go learn more about that at their website, and there's some, they can contact with their local areas. But the point is that, yeah, that, that's an opportunity. The other opportunity is, just simply, hey, I'm, you know, have, if outside of the open fields and water, I just want to take and have a component of my property that I'm not really making much money on, and I can take and put that into a conservation program or something else habitat wise. And I got people want to deer hunt or pheasant hunt or whatever. And then people will pay for it. You know, we're talking thousands upon thousands of dollars. People will pay to either have a hunting lease, a hunting operation that they want to be able to come and hunt there recreationally every year. I see it all the time. There actually is kind of like the, there's different platforms now. Some of them are more like the Airbnb experience, if you want to say. And you kind of say, hey, I want to come hunt these couple of days. And then, yeah, you're basically paying the landowner, for access to hunt their property. And so, yeah, there's definitely a market. There's absolutely a big market. There are lots of money in the hunting industry.
19: Stay tuned for future programs where Andy talks about a research program at the university that is studying this issue and using it to help game birds thrive again in this state. For Nebraska Extension Almanac, I'm Brad Mills. 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For more information on how your university is serving Nebraskans, go to extension.unl.edu.
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15: Good morning, Northeast Nebraska, and now we present some of the best moments of the WJAG Morning News. This past week, Bill Seifert, our news associate, had an opportunity to talk with the Democratic nominee for governor in Nebraska, Lynn Walls.
22: For News Talk WJAG, I'm Bill Seifert. We're very pleased to be joined today by Nebraska Democratic nominee for governor, former State Senator Lynn Walls. Lynn, thank you so much for taking the time to talk with us and our listeners.
23: Thank you for having me on. I really appreciate the opportunity to talk with you and your listeners and provide a little bit of education. Thank you so much.
22: Sure. Let's start with the latest poll. YouGov released a poll Wednesday that showed you and Governor Jim Pillen in a virtual dead heat. What do you think is resonating with voters about your candidacy?
23: Yeah, you know, the poll did show that this race is tied inside the margin of error. And, you know, that's in a state where Republicans outnumber Democrats 2-1 against an incumbent. So we are really excited about those. I think those numbers reflect the energy and excitement that we're seeing across the state as we visit people. We have gone to, you know, at least 50 different communities holding town halls and just having conversations with people, asking them what's important to them, and really listening to what they have to say. And I think that's what's resonated the most across the state, and it's showing up in the polls.
22: Okay, you kind of stole my thunder there a little bit. I was just going to go there. Republican registered voters far outnumber Democrats. What is your message for those Republican voters that you're looking to have cross over and vote for you?
23: Yeah. You know, I won. When I ran for the legislature, I won in a Trump plus 33 district. And I was reelected again by 19 points. So, you know, I don't care whether you're Republican or Democrat. Really what I care about is being able to represent the entire state of Nebraska, whether you voted for, Trump in the past or does not matter to me. I represent the entire state of Nebraska. And I think that the conversations that we've had across the state with Republicans and Democrats and independents prove to people that I'm interested in getting things done for Nebraskans, not Washington.
22: Okay. The high issue of property taxes in Nebraska has been around for as long as I can remember, going back to Governor Ben Nelson. What is your plan to reduce property taxes for Nebraskans?
23: Yeah, you know what, Bill? It has been around a long time. When I ran for the legislature about 10 years ago, nearly every door that I knocked, that was the number one issue. And as a realtor, a homeowner, I completely understand. I got a few of those postcards in the mail as well, so I feel the frustration. And, you know, Jim Pillen had 4 years. He inherited a $1.2 billion surplus, and our property tax bills continue to go up. So something does have to change. I think what we're going to be looking at is the school funding formula, number one, and the allocated income taxes. You may realize or you might remember that when TIOSA was first created, 20% of our allocated income taxes went back to our communities where we were educating our kids. Since then, over the years, that number has dwindled down to less than 2%. So what we'd like to do is send that money back to our communities and restore that 20% of allocated income taxes. The other thing that we're looking at is expanding homestead exemptions and limiting how fast our valuations can rise, and making sure that every dollar is going to families and farmers and small businesses. I don't want to pay for it by taxing groceries or medicine. I hear all the time how much families and, young people are struggling. So we will look at other ways to increase revenue and focus really on economic development to get that done.
22: We'll be facing a budget shortfall when the legislature reconvenes. What should the state be doing to finally get out of this ongoing budget hole?
23: Yeah. The number one thing that we have to do is fix this Pillen budget crisis. Again, you know that he started his career as governor with a $1.2 billion surplus. And our experts are predicting that that's going to be a $1 billion deficit, possibly a $1.5 billion deficit. And we're in this crisis because our state spending has gone up, but our tax revenues have not kept up. And I think that's largely due to our lack of economic development. So number one, we've got to focus on growing our Nebraska communities and our businesses to bring more revenue back into our state without having to raise taxes, like I said, on groceries and medicine, you know, hardworking people who live here. We need to look at making cuts, but not look at a, you know, just a 5% cut across the board. I don't think that that's a very responsible way to budget. We need to make sure that vital programs meant to help Nebraskans are staying intact and that we are preserving critical programs and investments that help us grow our economy, like the Department of Economic Development and the University of Nebraska. We have to stop draining our cash reserves. You might remember, Bill, that last session, the legislature had to close $750 million, and they did that by raiding 90 cash funds. Those are not Nebraska government dollars. Those are fees that people pay in to different organizations to keep them, you know, their interest running, I guess. So we raided those cash funds. We also raided the rainy day fund. And next year, that's not going to be a solution to close the budget deficit. So we need to make strategic cuts with input from stakeholders, asking them where can we make cuts that are most effective and most efficient in the areas of healthcare and education, agriculture. But getting that input so we're not hurting services for people who live here in Nebraska and driving them away.
22: Thank you again, Lynn, for taking the time to talk to us and our listeners.
23: Bill, thank you so much. I really appreciate the opportunity.
22: That's Nebraska Democratic nominee for governor, Lynn Walls, and I'm Bill Seifert for News Talk WJAG.
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3: From the burrowing of ornate box turtles in the sandhills to the fall committees of turkey vultures, that's what you call them when they're sitting in trees anyway. When it happens outdoors, we talk about it here on Outdoor Nebraska. Hello, everybody. I'm Hershey with your Nebraska Game and Parks, and I have the honor to serve as your guide on our weekly adventures into Nebraska's great outdoors. Well, I just got to make sure that you guys have enough Halloween candy on hand. Nothing could be better than Halloween candy. It fits in the pocket when you're going out deer hunting or doing a little fishing or camping. So this week, we're going to make our own bang and maybe a twang as we talk shooting sports and preparing for the upcoming hunt. And hey, folks, archery and Nebraska, if you didn't know, go together like peas and carrots. This is only increasing as more schools are reaping the benefits of an in-school curriculum that harnesses the flight of the arrow. So in the back half of the show, we learn more about this archery in the schools program. But first, we find a shooting bench at the range to check out our Zero with perhaps the old standard deer rifle with our very own Kyle Gaston, Hunter Education Coordinator, as we get ready for the upcoming season. How are you doing today, Kyle?
5: Oh, I'm doing great. I'm excited to get out hunting this year, but first, I've been spending a little bit of time at the range myself.
3: I'm honest with you, I need to make it out there yet, but we've still got a little bit more time. Been focusing in with my shotgun for wing shooting and my archery stuff while we've got archery season going strong right now. And I know that you're a hunter ed coordinator, and you've been teaching some hunter ed classes yourself along with all the volunteers across Nebraska. How does this fit into the responsibilities of being an ethical hunter?
5: A great point, and you know me too well, Hirsch, you know, and I'll bring it up at some point. Being sighted in not only just increases your chances of being successful, but we really talk about how the public display of how hunters is perceived by the public is we all want to make sure that when we're out hunting, we want that shot to drop the animal or to put down the animal as quick as possible and to do it ethically in that manner of making sure that shot placement is going just right and hitting those vital organs so that way it's no extra time for the animal to suffer anything along those lines. And by going in and sighting your rifle or getting your shotgun patterned or making sure you're ready for wing shooting, those type of things, having that zero figured out there on your drop pin on your archery equipment, having that all figured out exactly where that bullet or arrow is going to fly and know exactly what's going to hit where you're aiming means that that shot's going to hit those vitals, those key spots you need to hit. And by doing that, then you don't have to worry about your animal running off further than it should, running to a neighbor's property, or having to go hiking for hours on end trying to find this animal. You hit them where you're aiming, then you know it's going to be a quicker recovery for you and also less suffering for that animal.
3: obviously it's a process, and it takes a little bit of work and readiness, one, to make sure that the old tried and true firearm is still zeroed in, or if we've got something new, whether it's a scope or full firearm, that we get that figured out. How are, you know, the Nebraska Game and Parks and some of our partners helping provide opportunity to do just that?
5: Well, every year, Nebraska Game and Parks reaches out to a bunch of different ranges and even call out to the public to inform us of ranges. They would like to partner with us. And when we say partner, we are able to find out what ranges are willing to be open to the public to allow hunters to take in their equipment to get sighted in. And typically, they'll have additional instructor help or different other people there from with the range to help you get that shot, that bullet hitting right there dead center.
3: Something that might not be intuitive to everybody unless we've done it before. Mm-hmm. That's good to have folks on hand to help.
5: Yeah, and so like I said, we have additional help there, but then they provide us a bunch of different dates that they're going to be open to the public and their requirements.
3: Oh.
5: And then we compile it all into one website there for the public to find every year to have a list of all these different ranges across the state that are willing to have public come in and get those archery equipment or your firearm sighted in.
3: All right, now you're going to have to tell us, since you're saying there's a list someplace, where do we find it?
5: It's on our Game and Parks website. You can find it by searching sight-in days on our Game and Parks website, or just even search Nebraska sight-in days. They're on Google or whatever browser you want, and that'll usually pop it up right away, and it has a full list there of, I think we're over 15 to 20 ranges across the state.
3: Some opportunities, folks, to burn some powder, make sure everything is still working the way it should be, or maybe you've got a new firearm and want to give it a go. Now, Kyle, I think one thing that I see some people make, one common mistake I see them make anyhow, when they're sighting in a rifle or making sure it's still zeroed in, is that they forget that they're testing the firearm more so than they are themselves, having a good solid rest, having everything kind of just the way it is so that it doesn't move a whole bunch and getting it dialed in rather than trying to freehand it or just hold the weight of the rifle on your own, and which kind of comes to more of that how good a shot am I compared to my rifle at times. Is there any other things that you would suggest or remind people that they need to do when they're sighting stuff in?
5: One of the biggest ones I give is if you're doing it here right now, it might be a little bit warmer than when you come out hunting here another month or so. And so having on that same type of gear you'll be wearing while you're actually out hunting can help.
3: Good point.
5: And so making sure everything sits the right way, fits the same way, your sight picture is the exact same. If you're going to wear a heavier coat, then make sure you're ready to wear it, or you have a fall arrest harness or something else on that you're wearing. Make sure to put that on when you're signing it in.
3: Well, thanks for doing all this and giving us kind of the inside scoop on sight-in opportunities here in Nebraska, Kyle.
5: Glad to do it. Hopefully everybody can get a chance to get out there.
3: All right, folks. Is your school on target? We find out when Outdoor Nebraska continues.

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3: Welcome back, everyone, to Outdoor Nebraska. I'm still Hershey. Archery, well, it's fun, but it can also help students achieve academically and maybe even better connect to their schools. To give us the Outdoor Nebraska Inside Scoop, we're going to the coordinator of the Archery in the Schools program here in Nebraska, one Megan Price. How are you doing today, Megan?
4: Good. How are you?
3: Oh, probably better than I ought to admit to, but it's just that it's October. We're having fun. Things are happening. Things are changing. It's a wonderful time of the year, including some schools that are gearing up to make use of a curriculum that you're involved with. So give us a real quick explanation of what the National Archery in the Schools program is, or what we will probably call NASP for the rest of our conversation today.
4: NASP is a in-school archery curriculum that we usually put into PE classes, but it really can be any class. And then it's set up for students in grades 4 through 12, and that can be, you know, public, private, homeschool, and it just teaches them about archery and how to shoot.
3: Who's it designed for again, and how do we figure out who can take part in it?
4: Students grades 4 through 12, and then, like I said, it's a private, public, or homeschool. And it's just getting a hold of me or getting a hold of somebody in our office to get the program started. We got some grant money available to help out with that.
3: Ooh. Oh, that's awesome. So basically what you're telling me is if you're a Nebraska school of any type,
4: mm-hmm.
3: fourth yep. or 12th grade, it's for you.
4: Yes.
3: Oh, that is awesome. Now, I mentioned a couple of the benefits, but I know there's been a lot of, you know, survey and research done on this. Let's dive into that a little bit more. Give me some of your favorite benefits of this program in our Nebraska schools.
4: Yeah, so they've done some research, and students in the program are more connected to their school. They do better in school. But I really like that it's really adaptable, so students with disabilities can easily shoot alongside other kids in their class, and that's not always something that we see, you know, with all of the sports. It's fun. It gets kids active, and I think that's, you know, really important, especially with kids on their phones these days.
3: Oh, there you go. That's pretty awesome. Now, my basketball career was cut kind of short once I am short. I didn't grow mm-hmm. enough. I'm not fast enough to be, a speedster on the track team or jump high enough, block punts and all that type of stuff. Is that another thing? I mean, do you need some physical attributes to be an archer in this program?
4: No, not at all. That's another great aspect of the program that we mention a lot. You know, it doesn't take the fastest, smartest kid. It's really any kid can compete and do really well, or shoot in school and do really well. It just takes them putting the time in.
3: And what exactly, I think I've heard you talk about this before, what is kind of the gender breakdown? Pretty well 50-50?
4: Yeah, we see a 50-50 split usually between males and females. They equally participate in the program and then compete outside the school in tournaments.
3: Oh, that's awesome. Because this is, first and foremost, an in-school curriculum taught during the
4: right.
3: school day, folks. But I know you've already kind of opened the door, so we're gonna walk through it here, Megan. Once a school gets involved with this program and teaches the curriculum, what other opportunities does that open up for that school's students?
4: Yes, you did. You caught me. I mentioned it already, the tournament. So that's kind of one of my more favorite parts of the program is seeing those kids compete outside of school. So as soon as the school's active, any of the kids that attend that school are eligible to compete in tournaments. And we've got, you know, a variety of local tournaments, Omaha, Lincoln, Milford, kind of all over the state, all the way in Burwell even, I think, maybe this year. And then there's a state tournament that kind of the culmination of all of those local tournaments.
3: Oh, that's pretty cool. Now, that won't take place until we get a little bit further down the school year, if
4: right,
3: I remember correctly, right, in the month of March. And, folks, you've got to see it. I believe it's going to be in Kearney this year.
4: Yes, it is.
3: Perhaps the new home for the Arch and the School State Tournament, which is pretty awesome. So you mentioned grant money as well. How do schools that don't have it, and last we talked, I think you said there's over 300 Nebraska schools that already have this program, so there's a few more that could get involved. If they're interested, want to learn more about it, what's the best route?
4: Yeah, the best route probably is just to get a hold of me, either via email or phone, and we have grant money available to help new schools get started, and some of our existing schools can also apply for funding to help kind of maintain their equipment as well.
3: Which is pretty awesome, because I know the Nebraska Game and Parks is behind it. I know that Megan's also got some national sponsorship and grant
4: yep,
3: dollars that she can put to use. So it's a really pretty small investment money-wise, which is good to hear for budgets at a school are always tight, to help get this in, which includes what? What does that those kits include when we get this started?
4: Yeah, so it's pretty much everything that they would need to get started. So targets, bows, arrows, I'm trying to think. Oh, a maintenance kit. Things like
3: there
4: that. Everything that they need to get shooting.
3: And then you might even meet one of our wonderful archery in the schools trainers to get that
4: right,
3: instructor set up and safety talks and all that. Or you might meet Megan herself doing those programs, which is a lot of fun. So I assume we can find a website with some more information on this as well?
4: Yeah, either outdoornebraska.gov and just search for archery in the schools or NASP in our little search bar and it'll pull it right up.
3: All right. This is a lot of fun, folks. Check it out. It's something that not only the state of Nebraska gets involved with, but, well, now it's in all 49 other states, a couple Canadian provinces, and some other faraway lands as well. Well, Megan, thank you for your time today.
4: Yeah. No, thank you.
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8: Soybean and cattle futures were higher Friday. Corn and hogs finished lower. I'm John Perkins with a Brownfield Market Update. Speed wins. That's why Stein is focused on delivering higher yielding genetics faster than the competition, and why they release more new Enlist E3 lines than any other company. Stein has yield. Soybeans closed modestly higher on fund and technical buying, along with a higher move in meal. USDA's U.S. production yield and ending stocks were all up on the month and above pre-report estimates. Soybeans are back to watching harvest activity, expecting more delays in the coming week in parts of the region. November soybeans Friday were up 4.5 at 1292, much closer to the high than they were to the low. January was up 4.5 at 1308¾. December soybean meal was $8 higher at $365.60. December soybean oil was up 10 points at $68.02. Corn closed sharply lower on fund and technical selling. USDA's corn production and yield numbers were higher against expectations, and stocks were larger than expected. The trade had already dialed it in, an increase, but not that big of an increase. Traders are watching harvest results, including quality issues in some areas. December corn is 20.5 lower at 479¾. March was down 21 at 494¼. And wheat was lower on fund and technical selling. U.S. wheat stocks are above a month ago, with USDA also cutting U.S. exports. USDA also lowered exports for Russia while raising the outlooks for Argentina and for Canada. December Chicago is 12¼ lower at 671. December Kansas City wheat on Friday was down 17 at 719¼. December Minneapolis wheat then the week was 10¾ lower at 695¼. Live and feeder cattle were up sharply, waiting for direct trade in the south to get underway. Feeders did take the lead on that drop in corn. Box beef was mixed at midday. December live was up 350 at 227.05, and February was 362 higher at 229.47. November feeder cattle, again with the decline in corn, are up $7.07 at 341.95. January was $7.92 higher at 336.35. And hogs closed lower, continuing to look technically weak, shrugging off the higher midday move in pork and the gain at the major direct cash markets at the open. December was down 77 at 67.82. February lean was 62 cents lower on Friday at 69.25. And now for much more, let's head over to Brownfield's Kellen Havigan. Kellen?
7: Thanks, John. Direct cash cattle trade wrapped up the week with a quiet movement. Bids surfaced on Friday at $220 in Kansas and $218 live and $345 stressed in Nebraska. Now, Tony Hancock with the Missouri Department of Agriculture has this look at sales across his state.
9: Our offering this week was a bit lighter than what we talked about last week when we did this. We didn't have all of our sales this week, anywhere from 10 lower to 10 higher this week. Now, most of the yearling steers, especially those showing up in the load lots, they did sell a little bit stronger. But the calf offering, it just greatly depended upon. When we look at some of the stick out sales this week, 25 head of 522-pound steers at Windsor brought 442. The average statewide was 424. 30 head of 561-pound steers at Joplin brought 4.25. Had a full load of 601-pound steers at Windsor. These were thin flesh steers, had all the shots, all the management in the world. They brought 435. Another 80 head of 685 steers at Kingsville, kind of the same story, thin flesh. They brought 417. Callaway Livestock Center sold 21 head of 724-pound steers at 378.50. The average statewide this week on those light seven-weight steers at 360. A load of steers at Mocan Livestock Market in Butler, 764 pounds at 356.60. Joplin Regional Stockyard sold 46 head of 802-pound steers at 344. And then Callaway Livestock Center, they had two loads of 850-pound steers at 335. Then on the heifer side, 24 head of 515-pound heifers at Windsor Livestock Auction. These were thin-fleshed heifers. They sold at 418. The average statewide, 378 on those light five-weight heifers this week. And then Green Sea Livestock Market, they sold a full load of 739-pound heifers, headed to feed, not going back for replacements. They brought 356. The average on those light seven-weight heifers this week at 338.
7: Thanks, Tony. Early wean pigs and feeder pigs were $3 lower, trading as moderate to active with light to moderate demand for moderate to heavy offerings. The weighted average for early wean pigs was 2481, and the weighted average for all feeder pigs is 4490. For John Perkins, I'm Kellen Havigan.
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11: I'm Bill Seifert.
12: And I'm Paul Hughes, and this is Norfolk Area Week in Review for the week ending Saturday, October 10th, 2026.
11: This week, candidates for the Norfolk City Council and Norfolk Public Schools Board of Education gather for a political forum.
13: The city, the schools, the county, and all the public entities that rely on property taxes receive no new revenue from that TIFT development.
12: President Trump makes a stop in Nebraska.
14: When I'm not on the ballot, 45% fewer people show up. So I'm asking you to do me one favor, pretend I'm on the ballot, please.
11: And the race for Nebraska governor is a statistical dead heat.
15: Prove to people that I'm interested in getting things done for Nebraskans, not Washington.
12: Also this week, Madison County's commissioners discuss an asphalt project. Madison's countryside home will soon be under new management, and the Norfolk Area United Way's fundraising campaign continues. We begin at the Norfolk City Council chambers. Candidates for the Norfolk City Council answered a variety of questions on Tuesday during a political forum hosted by News Talk WJAG and the Norfolk Daily News. One of the issues was tax increment financing, or TIF, in which developers are exempt from paying property taxes for 15 or 20 years. Ward 2 candidate Jim McKenzie said there's no free lunch.
13: When the city awards TIF for 15 or 20 years, the city, the schools, the county, and all the public entities that rely on property taxes receive no new revenue from that TIF development.
12: His opponent, Ryan Hoffert, said the city needs to find a new way to generate revenue.
16: When it comes to TIF, I'm a supporter of it when it's used responsibly. I've asked several of the public service entities if they've been affected negatively by TIF, and all of them were no.
12: Ward 1 incumbent Corey Granquist said TIF has its benefits.
17: When it comes to developments, it's a tool that if we restrict too much, it's going to be very difficult for that person to come here and build some things if you're looking at, say, retail.
12: And Ward 1 challenger Dale Coy, a former council member, said hindsight is 20/20.
18: When TIF came in, we should have had some guidelines in place. We just opened Pandora's box, and it seems like everyone that was anybody could get TIF if they took the time and the effort to make a presentation.
11: Tax increment financing was also addressed by the two candidates for the Ward 4 City Council seat, Jerry Keenan and Lane Roth, during the forum. Keenan said he thinks TIF has been overused.
19: I see the benefit of using TIF, and if it's done responsibly. I don't know that that's always the case. It seems like it just seems to be the fallback. Whenever we need to get something financed, that's the way they go with it.
11: Roth said TIF can be a good tool when used responsibly.
20: We have some really good things that came out of TIF. I was researching, and Fountain Point was one of them. You know, a lot of things have started going up around Fountain Point too, so that's huge. Otherwise, maybe that land would have just sat there and not been given back to the city.
12: The lone candidate for the Ward 3 Norfolk City Council seat, David McCart, was asked about reducing spending by the city. McCart responded by saying greater efficiency is the best way to control spending.
21: One of the big things I'd like to look at is that efficiency inside our organization. Is there things we could do better? Maybe look at those kind of things, because, like he said, you know, the little things add up. It really does.
12: If you'd like to listen to our forum with the City Council and Norfolk Board of Education candidates, you can access it on our website, norfolkneradio.com.
11: The Madison County Commissioners on Tuesday awarded the low bid contract of just over $500,000 to Tyson Grading and Equipment for an asphalt project on Eisenhower Avenue just outside of Norfolk. Board Chairman Troy Euler told News Talk WJAG the timing of the project.
22: So that's that project's going to extend Eisenhower Avenue from 37th to 49th Street. We're asphalting that. Well, in order to do that, we had to do some subbase work, get that road to standard so that we can go ahead and lay the asphalt over it. So the plan is this fall yet, I think here next week. And the next week, they're going to start grading out there.
11: The measure was approved on the board's consent agenda. Consent agenda items are considered non-controversial and passed in one motion.
12: The Norfolk City Council on Monday approved a 3-year consulting agreement with Retail Strategies LLC aimed at recruiting new retail businesses to the city and expanding its sales tax base. According to the Norfolk Daily News, under the agreement, the Alabama-based company will provide retail recruitment consulting services at a cost of $40,000 annually for 3 years. City Economic Development Director Melissa Garcia said the initiative is focused on increasing sales tax revenue while supporting Norfolk's continued growth.
11: The Norfolk Noon Optimist Club has named Ross McKenzie as Firefighter of the Year. During Monday's City Council meeting, Mark Clausen, president of the Noon Optimist, read McKenzie's nomination letter from Assistant Fire Chief Trevor O'Brien, who said McKenzie has constantly gone above and beyond normal expectations.

0: of pride and a can-do attitude. President Trump stumps four Nebraska Republicans in Grand Island. A Nebraska U.S. Senator sounds off on imported beef. And a Nebraska congressman weighs in on federal estate taxes. When Norfolk Area Weekend Review continues.
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0: President Donald Trump spoke in Grand Island on Monday to a standing room only crowd while thousands more watched on a big screen outdoors. Trump told his supporters, even though his name is not on the ballot, they should pretend he's running.
3: When I'm on the ballot, people show up and you always win. When I'm not on the ballot, 45% fewer people show up. So I'm asking you to do me one favor, pretend I'm on the ballot, please. We got to go and win this. We got to win it.
0: The president also threw his support behind Senator Pete Ricketts, Governor Jim Pillen, and Congressman Mike Flood and Adrian Smith.
4: At the rally, the president signed an executive order to ease limits on the tax-free use of red-dyed diesel.
3: Which is exactly the same as normal diesel, but is sold tax-free for off-road vehicles and big trucks. So tonight, right? These guys know exactly what I'm talking about. They're going to be very happy in about 2 seconds. So tonight I'm going to sign a historic executive order to officially waive the off-road requirement and allow anyone to purchase tax-free red dye diesel for any reason.
4: Trump said the decision will save millions for farmers and drive down the cost of all goods.
0: During the rally, Trump shared that he was giving farmers and ranchers $12 billion in relief, including $500 million to 33,000 Nebraska farmers.
3: And in my last term, I gave you $28 billion because other countries were taking advantage of our farmers and our ranchers and everybody else. And you remember, I gave you $28 billion, and it came out of the tariffs that I was charging China and the other countries, and we had plenty left over.
0: President Trump also boasted that this year his administration cut the agricultural trade deficit in half.
4: Also during the rally, President Trump called Nebraska First District Congressman Mike Flood to the stage amidst the cheers from approximately 5,500 supporters inside the venue and thousands of more watching outside on the big screen. Flood praised the president for his tax legislation.
5: Never have we had a president that has lowered our taxes. Did he mention you can now pass the family farm on to the next generation without paying federal estate tax? Thank you, Mr. President.
4: The president signed legislation in 2025, permanently setting federal estate tax exemptions at $15 million per individual and $30 million for married couples.
0: Earlier this year, President Trump signed an executive order to import 300,000 metric tons of beef to reduce prices for the consumer. Nebraska Senator Deb Fischer, who is also a rancher, told News Talk WJAG her message to the president is, that's not the way to go. She said she was the first senator to come out and tell the president she thought he made a mistake.
6: The livestock industry is the number one economic engine in the state of Nebraska. And, people are quite upset over this. I'm hopeful that we're going to see some changes in that policy.
0: Fisher.

0: said she's looking forward to getting back to Nebraska to have one-on-one discussions with cattlemen and other ag producers.
1: Earlier this year, Nebraska Congressman Mike Flood introduced the Uniform Vehicle Safety Standards Act in the House of Representatives, while Nebraska Senator Deb Fischer introduced companion legislation in the Senate. The action is an answer to a series of lawsuits where juries awarded damages for accidents based on state law while the vehicles in question were in full compliance with federal standards. Fischer told Newstalk WJAG they're seeing courts issue what she describes as nuclear rulings.
2: Just astronomical amounts of money that are awarded. It can put a trucker out of business. Yeah. It can put a trucking firm out of business. That's why we introduced it, to have a federal standard, because we are interstate commerce.
1: Fischer said if the legislation becomes law, states will have to recognize and honor it. A Madison nursing home will soon be under new management. The Democratic nominee for governor says she wants to represent all Nebraskans, and nominations are being sought for the Norfolk Public Schools Hall of Fame during the conclusion of Norfolk Area Week in Review.
3: Here's what's happening in Northeast Nebraska. Bring your crafting tools or supplies you no longer need or want to the Columbus Library from now through October the 16th. They're going to put them out on October the 17th at 2 o'clock in the community room. And then if you are looking for any of these items, you can pick them up that day. The items must be gently used, clean, and in good condition. Again, to the Columbus Public Library before the 16th. WJAG.
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1: NuCor is strengthening its commitment to youth robotics and STEM education through its support of the Northeast iHub and local robotics programs, helping students develop skills that can lead to future careers in technology, manufacturing, and engineering. NuCor has invested $250,000 in the Northeast iHub and sponsored its first robotics team 4 years ago, with their support growing to 7 teams today. These robotics teams utilize the facility's state-of-the-art resources. The company views robotics as a powerful way to introduce young people to STEM fields while helping them envision career opportunities close to home.
0: The city of Madison has announced it will resume management and operations of Countryside Home beginning November 1st, following an agreement with ArborCare. Countryside Home has long been a part of the Madison community, providing care and a place to call home for individuals in need of care. The city and ArborCare are working to support a smooth transition and maintain continuity for residents, families, and employees. According to Economic Development Director Andy Colvin, additional information regarding the transition will be shared as the November 1st date approaches.
1: Recent polls have shown a virtual dead heat between incumbent Republican Governor Jim Pillen and Democratic nominee Lynn Walz. Walz told Newstalk WJAG why she thinks the race is so close.
5: I represent the entire state of Nebraska, and I think that the conversations that we've had across the state with Republicans and Democrats and independents prove to people that I'm interested in getting things done for Nebraskans, not Washington.
1: A YouGov poll released on Wednesday shows Pillen leading the race 44% to 43%, with a margin of error of plus or minus 3.3%.
0: The Norfolk Public Schools Foundation is seeking legacy and honorary nominations for the 2026 Norfolk Public Schools Hall of Fame. Legacy nominees are those who have graduated from Norfolk Public Schools at least 10 years ago and have demonstrated notable accomplishments in their professions, personal excellence, and high character. Honorary nominees are those who have made a significant impact on Norfolk Public Schools' academic mission and made positive contributions to the education of NPS students. Visit the Hall of Fame tab on the Norfolk Public Schools Foundation webpage to review the complete nomination criteria or to submit a nomination. The nomination deadline is October 14th.
1: The Norfolk Area United Way helps the Norfolk Family YMCA keep its doors open for everybody. That was the message from CEO Justin Moore, who told Newstalk WJAG that United Way funds help clear financial barriers.
4: We serve anywhere from youth all the way to seniors, so the whole full spectrum. But as you know, there are a lot of financial barriers, not just in this world, but especially in this town. And so one of the things is, we have to fundraise dollars in order to keep those doors open that we never have to turn anybody away.
1: The Norfolk Area United Way campaign runs through the end of October.

0: The Northeast Nebraska Motorsport Hall of Fame annual induction is slated for this Saturday at the Warhorse Event Center. Board member Troy Weirich told News Talk WJAG's Jeffrey Steffen the featured speaker, Shane Carson, has a wealth of experience in the racing industry.
1: Yeah, Shane is a legendary sprint car driver. Shane's been a promoter. He's a Hall of Fame race car driver. His family has owned racetracks. He's ran series. So he kind of books all of the Hall of Fame and all of the speakers at Knoxville Raceway during the Knoxville Nationals.
0: This year's inductees are Greg Wagner of Norfolk, Tom Meyer of Pierce, Sam, Super Sam Jacobs of Columbus, Will Schaller of Norfolk, and Dennis Krohn of Albion, who will receive the 2026 Robert and Janet Hazzi Impact on Motorsports Award.

0: that's Norfolk Area Week in Review for the week ending Saturday, October 10th, 2026. 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I'm Bill Seifert.
1: And I'm Paul Hughes. Norfolk Area Week in Review has been written and produced by W.

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1: Mahomes gunning it long. Coming down the near side. The pass is caught. Touchdown! Kansas City! A 54-yard bomb!
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4: Isai is losing steam. I'm Deborah Valentine, Fox News. The National Hurricane Center says Isai is now downgraded to a post-tropical cyclone after making landfall near Destin, Florida Friday night as a Category 2 hurricane. It's also impacting Alabama. Fox's Caroline Ellett has more from Navarre Beach, Florida.
5: We are now going on 5 hours without power. That's what we're seeing across the entire panhandle this morning. And the latest we have from FPL is about half a million customers in Florida are still without power. So Escambia County, just to the west of us, as well as where we are in Santa Rosa County, really is seeing the highest numbers of outages in the state. Emergency management officials tell us there's around 50 roads countywide that are closed off right now. And that's because of just how many power lines and trees came down during this storm.
4: Fox Weather's Asher Red is in Birmingham, Alabama.
6: Wind gusts up to 30 miles an hour, sustained winds of 20 miles an hour. And that number has been trending upwards for the past few hours now. And it will continue to trend upwards till about 4 a.m. to 8 a.m. Central Time. And at about that time, we'll start to see those gusts top out between 40 and 60 miles an hour. Now, that is plenty of speed to knock down trees and cause those long-term power outages. About 300,000 people across the state of Alabama are without power right now. Most of it is contained to the bottom half of the state.
4: After Alabama, Isaias is forecast to impact the Tennessee Valley. Florida's Governor Ron DeSantis declared a state of emergency across 25 counties, mobilizing emergency response personnel and issuing mandatory evacuation orders ahead of Isaias. 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
3: 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Just click listen, then swipe right and hear the latest news updates on your time. 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
4: Simon has strengthened to a Category 4 hurricane. According to the National Hurricane Center, it's expected to make landfall along Mexico's west central coast early Sunday. Multiple people are dead following a mass shooting at a house in Erie, Pennsylvania Friday evening. Erie's police chief is Rick Laura.
10: Our hearts are with the victims, their families, and everyone affected by this tragedy. There are no words that can be adequately express the magnitude of the loss of life here.
4: Chief Laura says the suspected shooter is dead from a self-inflicted gunshot wound. The investigation is ongoing. A motive is unclear. Data centers and artificial intelligence are a big focus of swing state campaigns ahead of the midterms, especially in Ohio.
7: Before the Senate left to campaign for midterms, they voted against the Ratepayer Protection Act, which would have required states to consider requiring tech companies to pay for their own grid upgrades in order to power data centers. It was authored by Ohio Republican Senator John Husted, who told the Fox News Rundown podcast,
11: Chuck Schumer didn't want Republicans and certainly didn't want me to solve an affordability problem right before the election.
7: Democrats complained it was voluntary for states and had no teeth.
11: 24 states have already taken action on this, so we didn't want to reverse and like put one size fits all federal solution in for the states that had already done it.
7: The Ratepayer Protection Act passed the House 417-3. Jessica Rosenthal, Fox News.
4: Russian strikes killed at least 8 people in Ukraine's Zaporizhia region, officials said Saturday, a day after U.S. President Trump announced a deal to buy Russian diesel that Kyiv warned would help bankroll Moscow's war in Ukraine. 3 children were among the 8 people killed. 2 powerful 7.7 and 6.6 magnitude earthquakes in a series of aftershocks roiled southern Panama Friday afternoon, collapsing buildings near the epicenter and prompting evacuations. Panama's president reported no deaths, however, cautioned that could change. I'm Deborah Valentine. This is Fox News.
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7: Ample sunshine expected today with daytime highs approaching 89. Southerly winds 15 to 20 miles per hour. Clear skies tonight, lows level off around 66. High temperatures reach up to 86. Tomorrow, sunshine mixed with clouds at times. I'm meteorologist Jennifer Wojcicki from News Talk WJAG AM 780 and 105.9 FM.
15: Saturday, October 10th, 2026. I'm Jessica Rosenthal. Data center drama has become a focal point in many midterm races, especially in Ohio, where the Republican Senate nominee tried to get new legislation through, but it was blocked by Senate Democrats.
11: Democrats want to talk about affordability, but when given the chance, they don't want to do anything about it. They would rather have a block a political victory than give the American people a victory.
15: And how do voters in Maine feel after not one but 2 Senate debates this past week between Republican Susan Collins and Democrat Troy Jackson?
16: The choice that Mainers have been given is Troy Jackson saying, I'll vote for Medicare for all, versus Susan Collins that says, hey, I'm doing all I can.
15: This is the Fox News Rundown from Washington. One of the last items senators considered before heading out to campaign for midterms was the Ratepayer Protection Act proposed by Ohio Senator John Husted. It would have required states to consider requiring big tech companies to pay for new power generation, transmission, and distribution grid upgrades for data centers. It has become a focal point in this Senate race. Husted's opponent, former Democratic Senator Sherrod Brown, has been critical of Husted on this issue, telling a town hall event recently.
17: What happened? John Husted got $2.5 billion in tax breaks for these data centers. They gobble up our land. They swallow up our water. They pollute, particularly noise pollution if you live near one.
15: The National Republican Senatorial Committee issued a memo in August calling data centers a sleeper issue for the entire cycle, writing that if voters' perceptions of data centers aren't fixed quickly, the campaign against them will expand far beyond Ohio. Fox News polling from mid-September found 71% oppose a data center being built in their area. 52% are in favor of data centers being built in more remote areas. So the House overwhelmingly passed this Ratepayer Protection Act, but it failed in the Senate, prompting Fox's chief congressional correspondent Chad Pergram
7: to ask this of the Senate Minority Leader Chuck Schumer.
18: Was this blocked in the Senate last week by Democrats as an effort to prevent Senator Husted from having a win in his competitive race?
19: Senator Husted's bill is a fraud.
7: Virginia Democratic Senator Tim Kaine told reporters before the vote,
20: it doesn't go anywhere. It's completely voluntary. And so everything in that bill can already be done by a state regulator or can already be done by a data center developer. And the bill requires nothing of them.
7: But North Carolina Republican Senator Tom Tillis argued it struck the right balance.
21: It doesn't have any federal overreach of state policy. It's really just setting the tone for what states should do to manage the demand for data centers. So that's one classic example to where they've become so partisan they can't even agree on what it's effectively a resolution recognizing motherhood and apple pie.
7: Senators could revisit the legislation after midterms.
11: Seems like a no-brainer in this culture and time. We listen to the voters, Democrats and Republicans do. They want this kind of stuff.
7: Ohio Republican Senator John Husted.
11: 93% of the people in America strongly support it. So, and it got through the House 417-3. 206 Democrats voted for it. Every Democrat in the Ohio delegation voted for it. And we get it over to the Senate, and all they have to do, all the Democrats have to do is not block it. They don't even have to vote for it, but they block it. Most of them don't vote for it, and it's defeated. And why? Because Chuck Schumer didn't want Republicans and certainly didn't want me to solve an affordability problem right before the election, which is front and center in the conversation right now, and this is the deal. Democrats want to talk about affordability, but when given the chance, they don't want to do anything about it. They would rather have a block a political victory than give the American people a victory.
7: Why was it optional? I know Senator Tom Tillis was arguing, in fact, that making it optional was actually a good thing, and it made it palatable to really almost everybody in the House. What did you make of that argument, though, that it shouldn't be optional?
11: Well, first of all, they don't have any legislation that passed the House or the Senate. They don't even have a co-sponsor for legislation that does what they're talking about. Why? Because states are in charge of the grids. States are in charge of their own utility rates. And 24 states have already taken action on this. So we didn't want to reverse and like put one-size-fits-all federal solution in for the states that had already done it. We wanted the other 26 states to take action, and this provision would require them to take action. And this is why it matters more on electricity than everything else, because we're on grids. Like, there's a 13 states that are involved in the grid that Ohio's on. Every state's part of a regional transmission authority. And so if you don't get the other states to act, then your state does the right thing, and that may help you a little bit, but you're all pulling from the same generation grid. And so that's why we had to get the other states to act. And if it was good enough, think about this. If 417 people in the House, Hakeem Jeffries and Mike Johnson voted for it, AOC and Jim Jordan voted for it. So think about it. Everybody thought it was a good idea, but Chuck Schumer didn't want Republicans to get a win on affordability before the election and address an issue that the American people were asking us to address. And so I'll keep fighting for it, but it's a glaring example about how obstructionist Democrats are on things that are widely popular. You take that, you take photo ID, they just want to block it all because they just don't want Republicans to get a win.
7: I wonder if on the Ratepayer Protection Act, if it's already too late because of that National Republican Senatorial Committee memo that went out. And it said, as you know, your race is ground zero for this debate over data centers. And if you lose, it would be this a big sign. What did you think when you saw that memo? Like, geez, no pressure.
11: I think they were trying to wake people up with it to be out there and respond. But I already was responding on it. I was at the White House, you know, at least 6 months ago with the president when he signed the memorandum of understanding to force the data centers through executive order to do this. But it needed teeth. It needs more. It needs a law. Executive order isn't enough. So I took the very things that everybody had already signed off on, turned it into a piece of legislation, got a co-sponsor, got another a House elite sponsor on it to get it done. Because, like, look, Democrats wanted to blame Republicans for this. I don't understand how it's a Republican or a Democrat issue. It should be, it's a local issue. If a local community wants a data center, great. If they don't want a data center, then that's fine too. But the electric piece is the one piece that affects people beyond just that local community. And that's why I picked that to focus on. And it was being responsive to people. But I can tell you, as I'm out across Ohio, they know now. Like, people know, they're like, they don't really, like, they're confused about the issue. Who's it? And now they know that, well, John Husted tried to do something about this, and the Democrats stopped him. That just shows the voters of Ohio that the Democrats aren't serious about addressing the issue.
7: Your opponent, Sherrod Brown, recently said, in a campaign stop, he said that you, Senator Husted, you asked data center and crypto bros to come in and bail you out. I think that's the reference to the Fair Shake Group, their efforts to spend money on this race. And he said that you should listen to the people, end the war in Iran, and end the tariffs. There's a lot happening there in that, what was a brief soundbite, but how do you respond to all that?
11: Well, he's flailing and he's desperate because he spent over 50 years in office and has, I do this when I go out and I talk to voters, I'm like, Sherrod Brown been in office since 1975. Can you name one thing he's actually done to make your life better? And it's always greeted with silence, except occasionally someone says, yes, he lost 2 years ago, and so that made my life better. But this is a guy who's been in office since 1975, was in Washington for 32 years. He is the system. The system that he criticizes, he created. He voted for the Unaffordable Care Act that drove up your insurance bills, your health insurance costs. He voted with the radical environmentalists to close down 23 power plants in Ohio, which eliminated the supply to meet the demand that we need to build more factories and lower electric rates. He was the open border guy who welcomed people to illegally come in this country, supported sanctuary cities and sanctuary states, gave COVID checks, Social Security money, free health care to people who are in the country illegally. What he's trying to cover up for is that he seems to care more about people who are illegally in this country than he does for American citizens. I don't understand that rationale. And he's failed. He has a long record of failure. And so the only thing he can do after 50 years is attack me because he has nothing to demonstrate. Think how pathetic that is, that you were in office for 50 years and he can't talk about one single thing that he has done to make the lives of Ohioans better. It's kind of sad.
7: Okay, so what are you telling people that you have done? We know your Senate career has been brief, but you previous to that had a political career, a state career in Ohio. What are you telling people you've done?
11: Yeah, absolutely. Well, as soon as I got to the U.S. Senate, we passed the Working Family Tax Cut Plan, no tax on tips, overtime, and Social Security so that people could keep more of what they earn to spend and save on their priorities, including the $2,200 per child tax credit that helps working families in our state a lot. Here's the other thing, though. When I was in state government, Ohio was a dying state when I got to the legislature, and over the course of time, we did tax reform, cutting the top income tax rate from 7.25% to 2.75%, eliminated the death tax, reformed the business tax code, investing in career tech education, and took Ohio from the 37th worst state to do business to CNBC just rated us the number one state to do business. And in Ohio today, it was announced last week that Ohio has more jobs than we've ever had in the history of our state and the lowest unemployment rate in the history of our state, 3.3%. And I was central to all the policies that led to that change in Ohio. And people in Ohio know that because I grew up at a time in Ohio where the factory my dad worked at closed. My family had to leave Ohio because there wasn't any place to go to work. The unemployment rate was 8-9%. And people here know that I've been fighting for their jobs to help their kids get a better education. Another thing that I did is I literally authored and passed the Ed Choice Scholarship in Ohio in 2005 when I was Speaker of the House. That created a statewide voucher program. Started out with 4,000 students. Now it's over 180,000 students in the state of Ohio that get to go to a school of their choice. They're using that voucher to go to a school of their choice that's consistent with the values, the educational goals, and what their family wants. So I could go on. I love to talk about the things I've accomplished. He would just wants to talk about the things that are wrong with the world. I'm talking about the things I'm doing to make it right.
7: All right. Senator John Husted of Ohio, thank you so much for your time.
11: Great. Thank you very much.
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2: All right, gang, here's your high school football scoreboard from last night. The Norfolk High Panthers took it on the chin to Omaha Westside by a score of 63-0. Lutheran High Northeast was beaten by Hardington Newcastle 63-6. And in a humdinger on 97.5 KEXL last night, Pierce outlasted O'Neill 14-7. Elsewhere, Bloomfield over Ainsworth 18-2. Boone Central over North Bend Central 70-7. Cedar Catholic unscathed yet. They down Summerlin 61-7. Columbus Lakeview over Wayne 42-7. Creighton over Neely Oakdale 60-44. It was Crofton pounding on West Holt last night, 80-10. Elgin Public Pope John over Palmer, 51-28. Elkhorn Valley over Gordon Rushville, 54-22. It was Fullerton over Superior, 48-14. Guardian Angel Central Catholic over Windside, 48-20. It was Howell's Dodge over Tri-County Northeast, 50-16. Laurel Concord Coleridge, big win over Oakland Craig last night, 68-28. And Lee over Omaha Nation, 54-0. And let's see, Shelby Rising City over East Butler 40-22. St. Mary's over Boyd County 42-14. Stanton wins again. They're still unbeaten, 62-12 over Ponca. It was Stewart over Santee by forfeit. Tecama Hermit over Cedar Bluffs 78-6. It was Wausau over Randolph 59-22. West Point Beamer downing Loganview 25-22. Wisner Pilger over Homer 40-30. And it was Why Not over North Central by a score of 43-0. Once again, in a game you heard on 97.5 KEXL last night, it was Pierce over O'Neill 14-7. Norfolk High taking it on the chin to Omaha Westside 63-0. And Hardington Newcastle over Lutheran High Northeast 63-6.
3: Here's a look inside the Beltway. I'm Jeff Manasso. The Trump administration asking an appeals court to give the green light to strip billions of dollars in federal funding to Harvard. Judges of the First Circuit Court of Appeals in Boston are considering whether to allow the Trump administration to freeze or eliminate about $2 billion in grants awarded to the university. The lower court judge blocked the move last year, calling the administration's claim of anti-Semitism on campus a smokescreen for a targeted ideologically motivated assault on premier universities. Before stripping the funding, the administration sent Harvard a list of 10 demands, including ending diversity, equity, and inclusion programs. A recent poll finds that President Trump's immigration enforcement is splitting rural voters ahead of the midterms. An Associated Press survey of more than 2,000 rural voters finds about a third say the Trump administration's immigration enforcement has been positive, while another third says they've been negative. The remaining 3 in 10 told pollsters it had no effect. Immigration also ranks lower on voters' priority list than the cost of living, fraud in government programs, and health care costs. Only 4 in 10 rural voters say the president has gone too far in restricting legal immigration or deporting those in the country illegally. For the Fox News Rundown, I'm Jeff Manasso.
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8: A father and daughter's passion for fishing. Hello everyone, I'm Brent Barnett with Outdoor Adventures on Brownfield. Joining us this week is Illinois father-daughter fishing duo Maya and Brixen Ballyard. The two share stories from the water, talk about their passion for fishing, and discuss what it's like working together in a family business.
9: We had this one tournament that me and my dad won together, and that was a really good time. And my fish that I caught, it's actually back here.
8: Nice.
9: I caught it was 2.74 pounds, and it was a really fun tournament to do.
10: Well, that, you know, that's the key to catching big fish is fishing where the big fish live. And fortunately, even in Illinois, we have a few spots that hold big hybrid crappie, and all the big ones we've caught around here that are 3 pounds plus have been hybrid fish. And as she said, the three or two of the three that are behind us were caught same day, same tournament. My fish, this one here, is the current HOI Crappie Club record holder, and her fish is the biggest fish by a youth angler or a female angler. And then this past March, we did a show. You and I had a show set up, and we pushed it back a week or two. And within that week or two, I caught the biggest one of my life that went 4.18 pounds. And that's actually this one right here. So, we've been pretty fortunate to put some big ones on the deck of the boat, and It's not uncommon in Illinois, but it's not real common either. But you got to fish where they live if you want a good opportunity at one.
9: I feel like it's really fun to fish with my dad and spend time with him and get to hang out on the boat with him. And I get to help around the business, like making jigs, or we make towels. We do towels, and I get to like hammer the little things into the towels. So I like to do that too.
10: Well, I enjoy having her out there. I'm not convinced that it's just the fish and she likes, you know, she likes driving the boat. So we get her out there and let her drive the boat around. And sometimes, you know, the fishing's not so good. So we just have snacks and go for boat rides. And that's sometimes just as fun as catching big fish, you know.
8: 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I'm Brent Barnett with Brown Field.
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29: Ample sunshine expected today with daytime highs approaching 89. Southerly winds 15 to 20 miles per hour. Clear skies tonight, lows level off around 66. High temperatures reach up to 86. Tomorrow, sunshine mixed with clouds at times. I'm meteorologist Jennifer Wojcicki from News Talk WJAG AM 780 and 105.9 FM.
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13: I'm Chad Pergram with the Speaker's Lobby.
14: Where the wind comes sweeping down the plain.
13: There's a lot of consternation between Republican Oklahoma Congressman Kevin Hearn, who's running for Senate, and appointed GOP Oklahoma Senator Alan Armstrong. Hearn is widely expected to win. Now he wants to be sworn into the Senate just after the election in November. And Armstrong wants to stay until the new Congress begins in early January. Hearn argues that state law says the Senate should swear in the winner as soon as the election is certified. 32 years ago, the Senate swore in GOP Oklahoma Senator Jim Inhofe after he won a special election to take the seat. That gave Inhofe an advantage over other senators elected in the fall of 1994. They didn't take office until January 1995. But since Inhofe became a senator in late 1994, he had seniority. The same would happen with Hearn or whoever wins the Oklahoma seat in November. With the Speaker's Lobby, Chad Pergram, Fox News.

0: The Fox News power rankings show 8 Senate battleground races, including Maine, where a polling average gives the edge to the Democratic candidate, Troy Jackson, over the incumbent, Republican Susan Collins, but only by about 3 points. This past week, the candidates had not one, but 2 debates. The first on WGME-TV in Portland on October 6th. Jackson had this moment where Collins defended her efforts to get President Trump to relax some of the Canadian tariffs.
1: Troy mocked it, but I was successful in getting concrete, pulp, and road salt removed from the tariff list.
2: I didn't mock the fact that she got road salt back. I mocked the fact that what about everything else? I mean, we can't eat road salt.
0: And Collins had this moment with Jackson, who was a longtime president of the state Senate, after he criticized Medicaid reimbursement rates and pinned that on her and federal lawmakers.
1: Medicaid rates are set by the state. They are not set by the federal government. Medicare rates are set by the federal government. So it is Augusta that is responsible for the inadequate reimbursements under the Medicaid program.
0: Everything from gas prices to Iran, immigration to Social Security, and of course, President Trump and socialism were topics of debate.
3: I think regardless of who they ultimately vote for, affordability is top of mind.
0: Professor Nick Jacobs is a political science professor at Colby College in Maine and co-author of the book The Rural Voter, The Politics of Place and the Disuniting of America.
3: That's why both candidates are talking about affordability, the increased cost of living. All of these issues with affordability that we're seeing nationwide are hitting Mainers harder. I just filled up my oil tank. I almost sent the oil man away. The price of oil is so expensive. We're entering heating season here in Maine. It is the absolute thing that is on everybody's mind. Collins voters, though, are putting the blame on Augusta. And the fact that Maine, while affordability is a national issue, Maine seems particularly bad in comparison to the rest of the country. You saw Susan Collins in her debate with Troy make that claim. Troy Jackson is taking the reverse. He's also talking affordability, but it's all Donald Trump's fault. And Mainers are ultimately going to have to choose between those two stories.
0: Okay, let's bring in Professor Daniel Shea, also a professor of government at Colby College and co-author of the book, The Rural Voter. What are you noting? Are you noting the same things? Do you see anything else that you're flagging?
4: Well, I think Nick hit it on the head. It is about affordability. Heating season, it's going to be a tough hit. I would add to that, though, that since COVID, housing prices have really spiked in Maine. I think they've grown nearly as much as any other state, right up at the top, upwards of 80 to 100% growth in housing costs. Again, since COVID, there's a worry that young people can't afford a home. I've got 3 young kids, 3 sort of college, post-college age kids that are worried about being able to afford to live in Maine. They love the state, but it's gotten really expensive. So I think Nick's right, and that's tied, of course, to the war in Iran. It's tied to the tariffs. Tariffs become a really big issue. Mainers have it tough these days, like voters across the country. But I think it might be a particularly sharp here in a cold weather state.
0: I was reading Maine relies on home heating oil more than any other state. Voting just as the weather turns colder certainly seems significant. How much does that historically affect voters, those types of prices?
3: You're absolutely right. I mean, Maine is also, I think, the only state in which a majority of our residents heat our homes with wood stoves and other things. So it plays out particularly in some really interesting ways here in Maine, too, because a lot of our heating oil comes from Canada. And so when Dan is talking about tariffs and the new development of tariffs, all of that matters not just for consumer goods that people nationwide are buying, but for energy as well. During the COVID-19 pandemic, we actually had difficulty getting tanker ships up here. And we had to, you know, Susan Collins actually had to plead with the Biden administration for some regulatory changes to get tanker ships that were piloted by foreign vessels to deliver oil. And New England's energy grid is actually predominantly natural gas focused. And so when the war in Ukraine spiked, the natural gas prices went through the roof, and that's why we've seen. So, I mean, just sort of getting back to the question, it always matters, right? Prices, affordability, right? The question you want to ask every voter is, are you better off now than you were 4 years ago or 6 years ago when you last voted for Susan? The thing I'd add is that while a lot of new developments have affected prices here in Maine, this is a very long-standing development in this state where the prices have been going up, especially with electricity, especially with heating oil, for years. And there's been some patchwork policies that have come out at the federal level, like that regulatory waiver, and at the state level, Janet Mills was signing, quote, affordability checks. But Mainers are hurting.
0: Let's talk about the debates. We've had two this past week. Professor Shea, tell me about some of the moments that may have caught voters. I want to start with Senator Collins saying, for example, that what she, you know, she listed what she got off the Canadian tariff list, and she mentioned a few items, including road salt. And Troy Jackson came back and said, well, you can't eat road salt. There was another moment. She said she has had a time without health care, and it was for 1 year in 94 while running for governor. Did those catch you? I know they caught social media, but were those significant?
4: Yeah, I think I would summarize those points as contrasts in style, really. I mean, contrasts in focus. While the senator is trying to keep this race local, what she's done, what she's brought back, Troy Jackson keeps bringing back national issues, keeps bringing back Donald Trump. Senator is pushing her expertise while long answers about her expertise, while Jackson's trying to just cut to the quick with sort of gut feeling responses. The senator is playing up what she knows, and that is federal policy and appropriations. And Jackson, to his credit, is trying to keep it simple. I think it's fascinating the way Susan, while she is filling up every second of her response time, Jackson's not. He's cutting to the quick. He's saying things really sort of from his gut. And I think it's a contrast in style. I actually think it might be helping Jackson.
0: Professor Jacobs, when Troy Jackson accused Senator Collins of hurting Maine with Medicaid reimbursement rates, and Collins had to remind him, a former state Senate president, that no state lawmakers, Augusta, sets those reimbursement rates. She tried to paint him as someone who may have served in office but hasn't understood how it all worked. How did that resonate?
3: I mean, you could call it style. You could also call it just depth of knowledge. And do you really know the job you're applying for? I mean, that cuts both ways. I think there's some obvious signs in their responses that Jackson, you know, that Susan Collins, in a way, knows her job too well. And if you know as much as she does, you give her the credit. Because she knows she can't lower tariffs on certain commodities. She knows where there's room to negotiate and bargain, and she delivers on those things. She knows the ins and outs of intergovernmental policy and can say, this, my committee doesn't have jurisdiction on that. That's a state thing. Does Jackson follow that? I'm sure you could get him in a room and slow him down, and like he's knowledgeable. He was our Senate president. But certainly on the debate stage, it comes across as two different candidates with wildly different depth of knowledge and experience over policy. And when I think, again, it depends on if voters are going to... The risk is that they look at Susan and say, you know too much, you've been there too long, as right. much as say, you're the expert, we should return you to D.C.
4: I think it's interesting to me how he reminds voters that she's chair of appropriations. That's sort of a surprise to me. It's such an important position. And he reminds people over and over, you're the chair of appropriation. You're the chair of I've been thinking, why is he doing that? Well, I think it's what Nick was getting at. And that is that you know the system. You've been there for an awful long time. And you're the head of one of the most important committees. And things are still worse in Maine. Next point's well taken. But look, you know this job very well, Senator Collins, and things are still worse in Maine.
0: Corporate and big donor money has been a critical theme in a lot of races. Troy Jackson sort of did what Abdul El-Sayed in Michigan did, and that was to say, look, I can't help that a PAC or a committee that helps me takes money from corporations. I don't take from them directly. But if I work with Chuck Schumer's PAC in El-Sayed's case, or if I work with the Maine Senate you know, Democratic leadership PAC. I don't set the rules. Is this sort of insistence like, well, I don't take from corporations directly? Do voters see that? Do they care about that?
3: I think on that level of detail and scrutiny, it's not going to move the needle on your average voter. Campaign finance is a morass to begin with for any of us that follow politics closely. But I will say this. I think with these debates, all I've been watching for is where's the gaffe? Where's the 10 seconds or the 5 seconds that makes mm-hmm. it the ad that we're going to watch ad nauseum from now until election day? And she might have gotten one on Jackson and this leadership fund that he oversaw. He was directing, and had lots of corporate money. And you can't avoid corporate money, nor can you avoid billionaire donations that get funneled through dark super PACs that support these people. But he pled ignorance in a way that just made him look ignorant. And I think maybe she got her soundbite on him on that particular point.
0: Professor Shea, weigh in here. I want to ask about Medicaid briefly. We know Republicans are insisting that they reformed Medicaid last year with added requirements. But this has already resulted in hospitals anticipating less in reimbursement. It's a very hot topic, for example, in Iowa, where hospital units, especially like labor and delivery, they're closing ahead of these reforms taking effect in 2027. This is a very rural issue. When you talk to rural voters, you guys both wrote a book on this. Is this a big deal in Maine?
4: Jessica, you hit the nail right on the head. It is a very big issue. It is an issue when it comes to affording health care, and there's also about access to health care. You're making long drives in rural America to get to a hospital, to get to a clinic, and of course, insurance rates are lower than they are in suburban and urban areas. It's a big issue in Maine. I'm not surprised at all that Troy Jackson is pushing it over and over. I think back to that style piece again, where Senator Collins was trying to tell us about the nuances of the Big Beautiful Bill and what she's tried to do. He simply summed it up by saying, I'm worried about my parents, or we're worried about parents not having health care, or our kids not having health care. You know, are you a socialist, Senator Jackson? Well, all I can tell you is I'm worried about my neighbors having health care. They need to be able to go to the doctor. I thought that was a really good answer, a really interesting way of sidestepping the label to get at an issue that rural Americans feel day in and day out. It's a great question, Jessica.
3: So just to build on that briefly, health care always jumps to the top. Dan and I teach in a small town whose hospital, one of our hospitals, closed last year. It took me months personally to find a PCP that's now 45 minutes away from my own house out here in central Maine.
0: Wow.
3: So the crisis is real, and maternity wards, as you picked up, are closing across the state, particularly in rural communities and our coastal communities. But I guess, again, the choice that Mainers have been given is Troy Jackson saying, I'll vote for Medicare for all, versus Susan Collins that says, hey, I'm doing all I can. I got a rural health transformation fund. Grants from that are actually coming out of the state right now. The state has, because the federal money went to the states, and now the states are awarding the grants conveniently right before the election. Wink, wink. And that money is going directly to hospitals. It's going to community paramedicine. It's keeping doctors and nurses. There's bigger structural reforms beyond

0: turnout, right? So the president, our President Trump, has won the second congressional district three times, actually. And he would probably win it again, but he's not on the ballot. And that's going to be a tough hit for Paul LePage. So the enthusiasm gap in the second district, I think, will be real. It's tough for the Trump supporters in rural Maine when they drive by the gas pumps or when they fill their own diesel. I think there's a bit of worry about the president's agenda in rural America. They're not by any means have they jumped off the president. They're still with President Trump, but the question is, will they turn out in this election? Matt Dunlop has historically been thought of in Maine as a pretty far left progressive that is pitching himself a different way. He's tracking to the center. I think it's a nail biter. I think it'll be a close race.
1: Well, Professor Daniel Shea and Professor Nick Jacobs at Colby College in Maine, thank you so much for your time and insight. We appreciate it.
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2: This is Fox on Health. Football season is well underway, which means players ranging from youth leagues all the way to the pros are suiting up to hit the field, while experts look for ways to improve safety and player performance. John Desjardins is a professor in the bioengineering department at Clemson University. He says football helmets evolve over time to help improve safety for players of all ages. Through a combination of lab experiments and computer modeling, he and his team are able to recreate scenarios on the football field. And part of their latest project focuses on the noise heard inside football helmets when players collide and what the level of acoustic damage could be on a per-play basis. Meantime, even with safety advancements, experts are reminding athletes that helmets are not concussion-proof, and it's up to the players to use them correctly, which can boost their chances of walking off the field. For more health news, go to foxnewshealth.com. I'm Lisa Brady with Fox on Health.
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4: Mahalia Jackson, who died in 1972, is widely regarded as the first queen of gospel music. Although she was a heralded and much-loved performer, she lived a double life in racially divided America.
5: When I'm on the stage and on television and working with white people, they just hug me and love me and say I'm so wonderful and I'm so great. And then when I'm walking down the street like an ordinary citizen, they don't recognize me. And when I go into the department store in the South, I can't get a sandwich, I can't get a bottle of pop, I got to stand, I can't even get a cab. And

0: I'm just the Mahalia Jackson that they got through saying how wonderful I am. I don't understand this. What make people act like that?
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2: Fox News, I'm Deborah Valentine. Isaias, which made landfall Friday night as a Category 2 hurricane near Destin, Florida, is now downgraded to a post-tropical cyclone, according to the National Weather Service. Fox Weather's Robert Ray spoke with a Florida trooper as he encountered flooded and blocked roadways in Fort Walton Beach, Florida.
3: The recession is not happening as fast as they thought, so they're trying to pump water out of some of the areas so they get these roads open at daybreak.
2: Meanwhile, Hurricane Simon has gained strength and is now a Category 4 system. The National Hurricane Center says it's expected to make landfall early Sunday along Mexico's west and central coastline. A mass shooting in Erie, Pennsylvania Friday night. Police Chief Rich Laura says multiple people were found killed in and outside of a house, including the shooter. An investigation continues. 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

look outside the Beltway. I'm Tanya J. Powers. City officials in Ithaca, New York, home of Cornell University, voted in favor of a temporary moratorium on certain event permits for the school and Greek Life organizations. The move includes an amendment requiring Cornell to turn over sex and violent crime investigations to the Ithaca Police Department. The vote follows an allegation of rape at the Chi Phi fraternity in 2024 made by Jane Doe, who filed a lawsuit last month accusing seven fraternity members. Roger Paul Bradford, who was facing a first-degree murder charge in the death of his wife, Lisa Bradford, was extradited from Pennsylvania to Virginia this week. It happened on the same day that hundreds gathered for her funeral mass in the couple's hometown of Aldie, Virginia, about 40 miles west of Washington, D.C. Lisa Bradford was a well-known real estate agent who was found shot to death inside their home on September 22nd. Case documents reviewed by Fox 5 D.C. say Pennsylvania State Police discovered a journal with potential targets inside the rental car Roger Bradford was driving when he was stopped and arrested. And this week's meeting of the Ottumwa, Iowa City Council erupted in chaos after a former council member opened the meeting with a satanic prayer. A local pastor said the prayer amounted to a curse on the city. A council member blamed legislation approved in January that said prayers or statements of any faith would be allowed to open the meetings. For the Fox News Rundown, I'm Tanya J. Powers.

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1: Pro Football Hall of Famer and legendary former head coach of the Chicago Bears, Mike Ditka, passed away Friday at the age of 86. Ditka helped revolutionize the tight end position as a player, but became an icon in the NFL after his playing career. With his easily recognizable sweater vest and mustache, he helped lead the Bears to their only Super Bowl in 1985, behind what many consider to be the greatest defense in NFL history. And the Atlanta Dream are back in the WNBA Finals for the first time since 2013, completing a sweep of the New York Liberty with an 85-83 victory. That's your sports on the Fox News Rundown. Tony Genualdo, Fox News.

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1: He's a former Islamic terrorist whose only passion was to wage jihad against the West for the glory of Islam. But today, Kamal Saleem is an ambassador for Jesus Christ.
2: I'm the one who crossed from radical Islam to become follower of Jesus Christ because I found the truth.
1: Saleem understands and has lived through the competing narratives of Islam, whether or not it is a peaceful religion. But for him, to truly answer that question means going back thousands of years in the book of Genesis and God's call to Ishmael, the son of Abraham, by the slave woman Hagar. It is here that the family dysfunction begins to unfold between Ishmael, the line of the Muslims, and Abraham's son Isaac, the line of the Jews and Christians.
2: Ishmael left his father's tent and he lost his inheritance. Islam today, they still crying out in the wilderness, just like Ishmael cried in the wilderness, and they're crying for help.
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0: that'll do it for this edition of the Fox News Rundown from Washington. Tomorrow, Fox's chief congressional correspondent tells us who is safe and who may not be in their congressional leadership posts after the midterms. I'm Jessica Rosenthal. 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
6: Lisa Stapp with Animal Shelter of Northeast Nebraska saying thanks to everybody who came to barbecue.
7: Yeah, we had such an amazing day that day. We had so many people come, such great food, so many fun things to do. And of course, my favorite part was the corgi races. We ended up having over 50 corgis that day. 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
6: I had no idea that corgis were so popular.
7: Yeah, it was great. This was the biggest and best year of barbecue, and we just thank you to everybody. Please keep coming. It's just going to get bigger and better every year.
6: All right. Well, we'll remind you, September of every year, it has really turned into something spectacular because Animal Shelter of Northeast Nebraska is spectacular and everybody believes in its mission. If you want to find out more about what's going on at Animal Shelter, where do we go, Lisa?
7: It's animalshelternn.org.
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9: Gauging the damage, I'm Paul Stevens, Fox News. Isai is weakening to now a post-tropical cyclone after slamming into the Florida Gulf Coast last night, Friday, as a Cat 2 hurricane. The storm leaving widespread damage, flooding in hundreds of thousands without power. Fox's Jonathan Seri in Panama City Beach, Florida, with a look at the damage.
10: We did experience a moderate storm surge. This utility shed associated with one of the resorts here, it just got knocked on its side just by the storm surge coming through. And then this boardwalk, ordinarily several feet away from the water, the waves came up and caused some, I would say, superficial damage, because when you're looking at the main structures of these hotels and many of these homes here, they are built up on stilts. They're elevated. The significant portions of the structures are. And they stayed very well intact. Here in Florida, over the years, as they learn more about how buildings were respond to hurricanes, the building codes have improved.
9: Meantime, Hurricane Simon strengthening into a dangerous Category 4 storm as it approaches the Pacific coast of Mexico. Winds reaching 145 miles an hour with landfall possible late today or tomorrow on Sunday. New details in the cause of death for two students at the University of Mississippi. Toxicology reports revealed in court documents on Friday in a court filing against the father and son vape store owners accused of selling drugs connected to those overdose deaths. Prosecutors saying, quote, the toxicology reports of the deceased victims showed the same three substances present, all of which are found in Smack's Mango Breeze pills. The 18-year-old 12-year-old store owner was granted a $20,000 bond, a judge ruling his father will remain in custody ahead of a trial. 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
0: Temperatures being 30 degrees above average.
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13: Ample sunshine expected today with daytime highs approaching 89. Southerly winds 15 to 20 miles per hour. Clear skies tonight, lows level off around 66. High temperatures reach up to 86. Tomorrow, sunshine mixed with clouds at times. I'm meteorologist Jennifer Wojcicki from News Talk WJAG AM 780 and 105.9 FM.
14: Hello, America, and welcome again to the Ag Resource Global Ag Update. I'm Dan Bossi for the second weekend in October. In the world of agriculture, we'll have an update from respected South American analyst Rafael Mondriano. But first, let's focus on world trade. In the world markets, the low-cost seller in the world wheat market is still Russia, offering wheat at $5.87 a bushel. The low-cost seller in the world corn market is Argentina, offering corn at $5.44 a bushel. And in the world of soybeans, the U.S. Gulf remains the cheapest in the world with prices of $13.49 a bushel. Rafael, can you please give us an update what's going on down in Latin America?
15: AG Resource Brazil, South America this past week, October 25 runoff, polls show Flavio Bolsonaro 53% and Lula 47. As we flagged last year, the dollar fell 4% to 501 reais. Brazil's soybeans exports topped 100 million metric tons this year, up 7%. September corn down 31% from last year. Argentina, corn shipments up 22%, with farmers holding 47 million tons unsold. The real sets the price. AG Resource Brazil.
14: World grain and soy markets are very focused on the U.S. harvest. Yields are down in corn, but relatively good in soybeans. We'll see how this all pans out in terms of the U.S. total, but overall, the United States is going to produce a record soybean crop, but utilize more than that record crop will be available. That's something that hasn't happened in a long time. Until next time, I'm Dan Bossi. This broadcast being brought to you by Ag Resource.
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19: Hello, America, and welcome to the Ag Resource Market Watch weekly commentary coming direct from the Chicago Board of Trade. Dan Bossi joins me. Markets were decisively weaker following bearish U.S. corn stocks data from the USDA. The USDA added 170 million bushels to carry-in supplies, which effectively provides a 2-bushel-an-acre yield buffer ahead of the October WASDE next week. As usual, we'll get to the details after a quick message.
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19: Corn ended just about 30 cents lower. Wheat futures ended 15 to 25 lower, and beans dropped nearly 40 cents. Funds were very, very long, and at least in the short term, the USDA SEP stocks data provided the catalyst for liquidation. Dan, what else is driving the soy complex?
14: Well, Ben, soybean prices fell this week, mainly in line with corn. Corn seeing a bearish stocks report on Wednesday really set the stage for the week. That soybean market followed along to the downside, with many traders expecting yields close to the record of last year of 53 bushels an acre. Overall price trends are down in soybeans right now, but the harvest is ahead and South American weather does look concerning. Back to you, Ben.
19: Well, everyone's U.S. corn balance sheet did loosen relative to wherever they were prior to Wednesday. Harvest is also ongoing, and October every year is typically pretty dull for price discovery. It is all about yield now. There does exist a 2-bushel buffer on potential adjustments, but only a 2-bushel buffer, so whether corn yield is 175 or 178 is still pretty important. Two wars are ongoing. That leans a little bullish, but major rallies in the gray markets in the next 30 days do require confirmation of lower U.S. corn yields.
14: Well, that's all this week. I'm Dan Bossi.
19: And I'm Ben Buckner. Thanks for tuning in to the Ag Resource Market Watch.
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20: Soybean and cattle futures were higher Friday. Corn and hogs finished lower. I'm John Perkins with a Brownfield Market Update. Speed wins. That's why Stein is focused on delivering higher yielding genetics faster than the competition, and why they release more new Enlist E3 lines than any other company. Stein has yield. Soybeans closed modestly higher on fund and technical buying, along with a higher move in meal. USDA's U.S. production yield and ending stocks were all up on the month and above pre-report estimates. Soybeans are back to watching harvest activity, expecting more delays in the coming week in parts of the region. November soybeans Friday were up 4.5 at 1292, much closer to the high than they were to the low. January was up 4.5 at 1308¾. December soybean meal was $8 higher at $365.60. December soybean oil was up 10 points at 6802. Corn closed sharply lower on fund and technical selling. USDA's corn production and yield numbers were higher against expectations, and stocks were larger than expected. The trade had already dialed it in, an increase, but not that big of an increase. Traders are watching harvest results, including quality issues in some areas. December corn is 20.5 lower at 479¾. March was down 21 at 494¼. And wheat was lower on fund and technical selling. U.S. wheat stocks are above a month ago, with USDA also cutting U.S. exports. USDA also lowered exports for Russia while raising the outlooks for Argentina and for Canada. December Chicago is 12¼ lower at 671. December Kansas City wheat on Friday was down 17 at 719¼. December Minneapolis wheat then the week was 10¾ lower at 695¼. Live and feeder cattle were up sharply, waiting for direct trade in the south to get underway. Feeders did take the lead on that drop in corn. Box beef was mixed at midday. December live was up 350 at 227.05, and February was 362 higher at 229.47. November feeder cattle, again with the decline in corn, are up $7.07 at 341.95. January was $7.92 higher at 336.35. And hogs closed lower, continuing to look technically weak, shrugging off the higher midday move in pork and the gain at the major direct cash markets at the open. December was down 77 at 67.82. February lean was 62 cents lower on Friday at 69.25. And now for much more, let's head over to Brownfield's Kellen Havigan. Kellen?
21: Thanks, John. Direct cash cattle trade wrapped up the week with a quiet movement. Bids surfaced on Friday at $220 in Kansas and $218 live and $345 stressed in Nebraska. Now, Tony Hancock with the Missouri Department of Agriculture has this look at sales across his state.
22: Our offering this week was a bit lighter than what we talked about last week when we did this.
2: We didn't have all of our sales this week, anywhere from 10 lower to 10 higher this week. Now, most of the yearling steers, especially those showing up in the load lots, they did sell a little bit stronger. But the calf offering, it just greatly depended upon. When we look at some of the stick out sales this week, 25 head of 522 pound steers at Windsor brought 442. The average statewide was 424. 30 head of 561 pound steers at Joplin brought 4.25. Had a full load of 601 pound steers at Windsor. These were thin flesh steers, had all the shots, all the management in the world. They brought 435. Another 80 head of 685 steers at Kingsville, kind of the same story, thin flesh. They brought 417. Callaway Livestock Center sold 21 head of 724-pound steers at 378.50. The average statewide this week on those light seven-weight steers at 360. A load of steers at Mocan Livestock Market in Butler, 764 pounds at 356.60. Joplin Regional Stockyard sold 46 head of 802-pound steers at 344. And then Callaway Livestock Center, they had two loads of 850-pound steers at 335. Then on the heifer side, 24 head of 515-pound heifers at Windsor Livestock Auction. These were thin-fleshed heifers. They sold at 418. The average statewide, 378 on those light five-weight heifers this week. And then Green Sea Livestock Market, they sold a full load of 739-pound heifers, headed to feed, not going back for replacements. They brought 356. The average on those light seven-weight heifers this week at 338.
21: Thanks, Tony. Early weaned pigs and feeder pigs were $3 lower, trading as moderate to active with light to moderate demand for moderate to heavy offerings. The weighted average for early weaned pigs was 24.81, and the weighted average for all feeder pigs is 44.90. For John Perkins, I'm Kellen Habick.
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22: Your high school area scoreboard shows brought to you by Faith Health and Wayne State College. Starting with the contest heard over on our sister station, 97.5 KEXL yesterday, Pierce came out on top of O'Neill in a good 114-7. As for our town teams, heading to Newcastle, they roll Lutheran High Northeast 63-6, while Omaha Westside shuts out Norfolk 63-0. Also across Northeast Nebraska, Aquinas Catholic takes care of Humphrey Lindsay 42-0. Archangels Catholic is a 46-0 winner over Clarkson. Brooding Davenport Chickley handles New Monroe St. Ed 46-6. Bloomfield defeats Ainsworth 15-2. It's Boone Central, a 70-7 win over North Bend Central. Cedar Catholic rolls Summerlin 61-7. Central Valley blanks Chambers Wheeler Central 62-0. It's Columbus Lakeview all over Wayne 42-7. Creighton wins a good one out in Neely Oakdale 60-44. Crofton handles West Holt 80-10. It's Elgin Public Pope John a 51-28 winner over Palmer. Elkhorn Valley rolls Gordon Rushville 54-22. Guardian Angels picks up a 48-20 win over Windside. Howells Dodge takes care of Tri-County Northeast 50-16. It's Laurel Concord Coleridge all over Oakland Craig 68-28. Lee shuts out Omaha Nation 54-0. Lions Decatur Northeast handles Bancroft Rosalie 58-12. It's Niobrara Verdigris a 58-20 winner over Madison. Papillion La Vista South defeats Columbus 42-20. It's Pender all over Wakefield 78-8. Plainview Osmond blanks Valentine 39-0. It's go to Central Catholic all over Schuyler 74-6. South Sioux City survives Omaha Burke 32-29. St. Mary's takes care of Boyd County 42-14. Stanton defeats Ponca by 50, 62-12. It's Wausau over Randolph 59-22. West Point Beamer survives Loganview 25-22. Wisdor Pilger defeats Homer 40-30. And Why Not shuts out North Central 43-10. 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
23: Nebraska Extension Almanac.
4: Some farmers might be hesitant to seemingly take away valuable cropland to use as wildlife habitat. Nebraska Extension Habitat Management Specialist Andy Little says there are good financial reasons to protect and promote wildlife habitat. On today's Almanac, Andy talks about why protecting game birds and other wildlife could be profitable.
5: So in general, what you hear a lot is, well, if I put in, especially, and I'll use eastern Nebraska as a good illustration, we have fairly high soil rental rates in this part of the state compared to western Nebraska. So if you look in general across the state, you tend to see more CRP, Conservation Reserve Program, lands enrolled out in western Nebraska, southwest and western panhandle, because it's, you know, basically there's an opportunity there. The soil rental rates are substantially less in a lot of cases. And so then it makes sense financially to put those practices in. Here in eastern Nebraska, it's a little harder, and it's harder for folks to justify with current prices, commodity prices. And so to answer your original question, yes, there's an opportunity there. And that's really what we're looking at is you can build in not only having your main, you know, kind of breadwinner, you know, say corn, soybeans, but you can take and strategically target marginal acres where you're consistently losing money by using things like yield monitor data. So everybody, you know, who's driving a combine in the fall, they get the yield monitor data right in the combine. And so they're seeing those areas that are consistently low yielding. We can take those areas out of production, put them into alternative practices. And it doesn't have to be necessarily like CRP, because there's only so much money in that bucket. And that's something we're working on right now, is actually some, you know, kind of additional stackable enterprises. It could be grazing acres. It could be hunting lease. It could be a, you know, hey, you want to put an apiary out there? You want to get some bees? The sky's the limit on your creativity. But the ultimate goal that we're trying to get at is, how do we help people diversify, especially when you're in current situations like with the stuff going on over in the Middle East, where nitrogen prices now have been really skyrocketed, and then you have other costs for the farm really skyrocketing. And so how can we strategically work on diversifying your financial portfolio so that when you do have bad times come in, which inherently is going to happen at some point or another, whether that's weather, you know, whatever, there's going to always be challenges like that. You do have some other streams of income that can help and diversify in your operation and help pay those bills. So,
4: one good way for farmers to profit off these techniques is a hunting lease. Andy says using problematic areas on the farm could be a good opportunity to make money from a hunting lease.
5: So there's a couple of different ways that people have done hunting leases. So one is right now the Nebraska Game and Parks Commission has the Open Fields and Waters program. And so they basically, that program was specifically designed to help open up access across the state for people who are wanting to be able to hunt, to recreate, hunt, fish, et cetera. And so people can obviously go learn more about that at their website, and there's some, they can contact with their local areas. But the point is that, yeah, that, that's an opportunity. The other opportunity is, just simply, hey, I'm, you know, have, if outside of the open fields and water, I just want to take and have a component of my property that I'm not really making much money on, and I can take and put that into a conservation program or something else habitat wise. And I got people want a deer hunt or pheasant hunt or whatever. And then people will pay for it. You know, we're talking thousands upon thousands of dollars. People will pay to either have a hunting lease, a hunting operation that they want to be able to come and hunt there recreationally every year. I see it all the time. There actually is kind of like the, there's different platforms now. Some of them are more like the Airbnb experience, if you want to say. And you kind of say, hey, I want to come hunt these couple of days. And then, yeah, you're basically paying the landowner for access to hunt their property. And so, yeah, there's definitely a market. There's absolutely a big market. There are lots of money in the hunting industry.
4: Stay tuned for future programs where Andy talks about a research program at the university that is studying this issue and using it to help game birds thrive again in this state. For Nebraska Extension Almanac, I'm Brad Mills. Nebraska Extension Almanac is a production of IANR Media and Nebraska Extension. For more information on how your university is serving Nebraskans, go to extension.unl.edu.
6: This is Outdoor Nebraska, a weekly update of outdoor news and opportunities from your Nebraska Game and Parks Commission.
7: From the burrowing of ornate box turtles in the sandhills to the fall committees of turkey vultures, that's what you call them when they're sitting in trees anyway, when it happens outdoors, we talk about it here on Outdoor Nebraska. Hello, everybody. I'm Hershey with your Nebraska Game and Parks, and I have the honor to serve as your guide on our weekly adventures into Nebraska's great outdoors. Well, I just got to make sure that you guys have enough Halloween candy on hand. Nothing could be better than Halloween candy. It fits in the pocket when you're going out deer hunting or doing a little fishing or camping. So this week, we're going to make our own bang and maybe a twang as we talk shooting sports and preparing for the upcoming hunt. And hey, folks, archery and Nebraska, if you didn't know, go together like peas and carrots. This is only increasing as more schools are reaping the benefits of an in-school curriculum that harnesses the flight of the arrow. So in the back half of the show, we learn more about this archery in the schools program. But first, we find a shooting bench at the range to check out our Zero with perhaps the old standard deer rifle with our very own Kyle Gaston, Hunter Education Coordinator, as we get ready for the upcoming season. How you doing today, Kyle?
8: Oh, I'm doing great. I'm excited to get out hunting this year, but first, I've been spending a little bit of time at the range myself.
7: I'm honest with you, I need to make it out there yet, but we've still got a little bit more time. Been focusing in with my shotgun for wing shooting and my archery stuff while we've got archery season going strong right now. And I know that you're a hunter ed coordinator, and you've been teaching some hunter ed classes yourself along with all the volunteers across Nebraska. How does this fit into the responsibilities of being an ethical hunter?
8: A great point, and you know me too well, Hirsch, you know, and I'll bring it up at some point. Being sighted in not only just increases your chances of being successful, but we really talk about how the public display of tall hunters is received by the public is we all want to make sure that when we're out hunting, we want that shot to drop the animal or to put down the animal as quick as possible and to do it ethically in that manner of making sure that shot placement is going just right and hitting those vital organs so that way it's no extra time for the animal to suffer anything along those lines. And by going in and sighting your rifle or your getting your shotgun patterned or making sure you're ready for wing shooting, those type of things, having that zero figured out there on your drop pin on your archery equipment, having that all figured out exactly where that bullet or arrow is going to fly and know exactly that's going to hit where you're aiming means that that shot's going to hit those vitals, those key spots you need to hit. And by doing that, then you don't have to worry about your animal running off further than it should, running to a neighbor's property, or having to go hiking for hours on end trying to find this animal. You hit them where you're aiming, then you know it's going to be a quicker recovery for you and also less suffering for that animal.
7: Obviously, it's a process, and it takes a little bit of work and readiness, one, to make sure that the old tried-and-true firearm is still zeroed in, or if we've got something new, whether it's a scope or a full firearm, that we get that figured out. How are, you know, the Nebraska Game and Parks and some of our partners helping provide opportunity to do just that?
8: Well, every year, Nebraska Game and Parks reaches out to a bunch of different ranges and even call out to the public to inform us of ranges. They would like to partner with us, and when we say partner, we are able to find out what ranges are willing to be open to the public to allow hunters to take in their equipment to get sighted in. And typically, they'll have additional instructor help or different other people there from with the range to help you get that shot, that bullet hitting right there dead center.
7: Something that might not be intuitive to everybody unless we've done it before. Mm-hmm. That's good to have folks on hand to help.
8: Yeah, and so like I said, we have additional help there, but then they provide us a bunch of different dates that they're going to be open to the public and their requirements.
7: Oh.
8: And then we compile it all into one website there for the public to find every year to have a list of all these different ranges across the state that are willing to have public come in and get those archery equipment or your firearm sighted in.
7: All right, now you're going to have to tell us, since you're saying there's a list someplace, where do we find it?
8: It's on our Game and Parks website. You can find it by searching sight-in days on our Game and Parks website, or just even search Nebraska sight-in days. They're on Google or whatever browser you want, and that'll usually pop it up right away, and it has a full list there of, I think we're over 15 to 20 ranges across the state.
9: some opportunities, folks, to burn some powder, make sure everything's still working the way it should be, or maybe you've got a new firearm and want to give it a go. Now, Kyle, I think one thing that I see some people make, one common mistake I see them make anyhow, when they're sighting in a rifle or making sure it's still zeroed in, is that they forget that they're testing the firearm more so than they are themselves, having a good solid rest, having everything kind of just the way it is so that it doesn't move a whole bunch and getting it dialed in rather than trying to freehand it or just hold the weight of the rifle on your own, and which kind of comes to more of that how good a shot am I compared to my rifle at times. Is there any other things that you would suggest or remind people that they need to do when they're sighting stuff in?
8: One of the biggest ones I give is if you're doing it here right now, it might be a little bit warmer than when you come out hunting here another month or so. And so having on that same type of gear you'll be wearing while you're actually out hunting can help.
9: Good point.
8: And so making sure everything sits the right way, fits the same way, your sight picture's the exact same. If you're going to wear a heavier coat, then make sure you're ready to wear it, or you have a ball arrest harness or something else on that you're wearing. Make sure to put that on when you're signing it in.
9: Well, thanks for doing all this and giving us kind of the inside scoop on sight-in opportunities here in Nebraska, Kyle.
8: Glad to do it. Hopefully everybody can get a chance to get out there.
9: All right, folks. Is your school on target? We find out when Outdoor Nebraska continues.

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6: Welcome back, everyone, to Outdoor Nebraska. I'm still Hershey. Archery, well, it's fun, but it can also help students achieve academically and maybe even better connect to their schools. To give us the Outdoor Nebraska inside scoop, we're going to the coordinator of the Archery in the Schools program here in Nebraska, one Megan Price. How are you doing today, Megan?
7: Good. How are you?
6: Oh, probably better than I ought to admit to, but it's just that it's October. We're having fun. Things are happening. Things are changing. It's a wonderful time of the year, including some schools that are gearing up to make use of a curriculum that you're involved with. So give us a real quick explanation of what the National Archery in the Schools program is, or what we will probably call NASP for the rest of our conversation today.
7: NASP is a in-school archery curriculum that we usually put into PE classes, but it really can be any class. And it's set up for students in grades 4 through 12, and that can be, you know, public, private, homeschool, and it just teaches them about archery and how to shoot.
6: Who's it designed for again, and how do we figure out who can take part in it?
7: Students grades 4 through 12, and then, like I said, it's a private, public, or homeschool. And it's just getting a hold of me or getting a hold of somebody in our office to get the program started. We got some grant money available to help out with that.
6: Ooh. Oh, that's awesome. So basically what you're telling me is if you're a Nebraska school of any type,
7: mm-hmm.
6: 4th or 12th grade, it's for you.
7: Yes.
6: Oh, that is awesome. Now, I mentioned a couple of the benefits, but I know there's been a lot of, you know, survey and research done on this. Let's dive into that a little bit more. Give me some of your favorite benefits of this program in our Nebraska schools.
7: Yeah, so they've done some research, and students in the program are more connected to their school. They do better in school. But I really like that it's really adaptable, so students with disabilities can easily shoot alongside other kids in their class, and that's not always something that we see, you know, with all of the sports. It's fun. It gets kids active, and I think that's, you know, really important, especially with kids on their phones these days.
6: Oh, there you go. That's pretty awesome. Now, my basketball career was cut kind of short I am short. I didn't grow mm-hmm. enough. I'm not fast enough to be, a speedster on the track team or jump high enough, block punts and all that type of stuff. Is that another thing? I mean, do you need some physical attributes to be an archer in this program?
7: No, not at all. That's another great aspect of the program that we mention a lot. You know, it doesn't take the fastest, smartest kid. It's really any kid can compete and do really well, or shoot in school and do really well. It just takes them putting the time in.
6: And what exactly, I think I've heard you talk about this before, what is kind of the gender breakdown? Pretty well 50-50?
7: Yeah, we see a 50-50 split usually between males and females. They equally participate in the program and then compete outside the school in tournaments.
6: Oh, that's awesome. Because this is, first and foremost, an in-school curriculum taught during the
7: right.
6: school day, folks. But I know you've already kind of opened the door, so we're gonna walk through it here, Megan. Once a school gets involved with this program and teaches the curriculum, what other opportunities does that open up for that school's students?
7: Yes, you did. You caught me. I mentioned it already, the tournament. So that's kind of one of my more favorite parts of the program is seeing those kids compete outside of school. So as soon as the school's active, any of the kids that attend that school are eligible to compete in tournaments. And we've got, you know, a variety of local tournaments, Omaha, Lincoln, Milford, kind of all over the state, all the way in Burwell even, I think, maybe this year. And then there's a state tournament, the kind of the culmination of all of those local tournaments.
6: Oh, that's pretty cool. Now, that won't take place until we get a little bit further down the school year, if
7: right,
6: I remember correctly, right, in the month of March. And, folks, you've got to see it. I believe it's going to be in Kearney this year.
7: Yes, it is.
6: Perhaps the new home for the Arch in the School State Tournament, which is pretty awesome. So you mentioned grant money as well. How do schools that don't have it, and last we talked, I think you said there's over 300 Nebraska schools that already have this program, so there's a few more that could get involved. If they're interested, want to learn more about it, what's the best route?
7: Yeah, the best route probably is just to get a hold of me, either via email or phone, and we have grant money available to help new schools get started, and some of our existing schools can also apply for funding to help kind of maintain their equipment as well.
6: Which is pretty awesome, because I know the Nebraska Game and Parks is behind it. I know that Megan's also got some national sponsorship and grant
7: yep,
6: dollars that she can put to use. So it's a really pretty small investment money-wise, which is good to hear for budgets at a school are always tight, to help get this in, which includes what? What does that those kits include when we get this started?
7: Yeah, so it's pretty much everything that they would need to get started. So targets, bows, arrows, I'm trying to think. Oh, a maintenance kit. Things like
6: there
7: that. Everything that they need to get shooting.
6: And then you might even meet one of our wonderful archery in the schools trainers to get that
7: right,
6: instructor set up and safety talks and all that. Or you might meet Megan herself doing those programs, which is a lot of fun. So I assume we can find a website with some more information on this as well?
7: Yeah, either outdoornebraska.gov and just search for archery in the schools or NASP in our little search bar, and it'll pull it right up.
6: All right. This is a lot of fun, folks. Check it out. It's something that not only the state of Nebraska gets involved with, but, well, now it's in all 49 other states, a couple Canadian provinces, and some other faraway lands as well. Well, Megan, thank you for your time today.
7: Yeah. No, thank you.
6: All right, folks. It's always a great time to be outside. Every week we visit with the Game and Parks experts here on Outdoor Nebraska. 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
11: Ample sunshine expected today with daytime highs approaching 89. Southerly winds 15 to 20 miles per hour. Clear skies tonight, lows level off around 66. High temperatures reach up to 86. Tomorrow, sunshine mixed with clouds at times. I'm meteorologist Jennifer Wojcicki for News Talk WJAG AM 780 and 105.9 FM.
12: 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We're going to start right at 1 o'clock. It's going to be all yearling cattle coming right off grass. From Chuck and Ben Pelster, here's 490 black Angus black bullies and some red Angus and char cross steers. Probably be about 5 loads of black steers, 2.5 loads of red steers. So coming off grass, going to weigh 8 to 925. Kevin and Kenny Koenig, here's 170 black Angus black bully and a few red and char cross steers coming right off grass, going to weigh 9 to 9 and a quarter. Chad and Colton Marsh, here's 65 black Angus and black bully steers and heifers home raised coming off grass, going to weigh 650 to 8 and a quarter. Manuel Lambright's got 32 head of black Angus and a few black bully steers and heifers. They're mostly steers, going to weigh 750 to 8 and a quarter coming right off grass. Here's another 50 black bully steers and heifers, going to weigh 650 to 8. We do expect more cattle by sale time, plus the usual run of whey cows and bulls. If you're looking for some good yearlings, you want to attend this sale Monday, October 12th at 1 o'clock. We do expect more more cattle play sale time, plus the usual run of weigh cows and bulls. There'll probably be some pregged open heifers also. Then coming up on our next special, it's going to be October 26th and November 9th, we'll have another big sale. November 30th is going to be our annual Black Angus bull or Black Angus feeder sale. If you'd like more information on any of these sales, don't hesitate to call me at 402-843-8370 is my cell, or you can reach me at the office at 402-843-2275. Thanks for listening. Hope to see you ringside.
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13: I'm Bill Seifert.
9: And I'm Paul Hughes, and this is Norfolk Area Week in Review for the week ending Saturday, October 10th, 2026.
13: This week, candidates for the Norfolk City Council and Norfolk Public Schools Board of Education gather for a political forum.
14: The city, the schools, the county, and all the public entities that rely on property taxes receive no new revenue from that TIFT development.
9: President Trump makes a stop in Nebraska.
15: When I'm not on the ballot, 45% fewer people show up. So I'm asking you to do me one favor, pretend I'm on the ballot, please.
13: And the race for Nebraska governor is a statistical dead heat.
16: Prove to people that I'm interested in getting things done for Nebraskans, not Washington.
9: Also this week, Madison County's commissioners discuss an asphalt project. Madison's countryside home will soon be under new management, and the Norfolk Area United Way's fundraising campaign continues. We begin at the Norfolk City Council chambers. Candidates for the Norfolk City Council answered a variety of questions on Tuesday during a political forum hosted by News Talk WJAG and the Norfolk Daily News. One of the issues was tax increment financing, or TIF, in which developers are exempt from paying property taxes for 15 or 20 years. Ward 2 candidate Jim McKenzie said there's no free lunch.
14: When the city awards TIF for 15 or 20 years, the city, the schools, the county, and all the public entities that rely on property taxes receive no new revenue from that TIFT development.
9: His opponent, Ryan Hoffert, said the city needs to find a new way to generate revenue.
17: When it comes to TIF, I'm a supporter of it when it's used responsibly. I've asked several of the public service entities if they've been affected negatively by TIF, and all of them were no.
9: Ward 1 incumbent Corey Granquist said TIF has its benefits.
18: When it comes to developments, it's a tool that if we restrict too much, it's going to be very difficult for that person to come here and build some things if you're looking at, say, retail.
9: And Ward 1 challenger Dale Coy, a former council member, said hindsight is 20/20.
19: When TIF came in, we should have had some guidelines in place. We just opened Pandora's box, and it seems like everyone that was anybody could get TIF if they took the time and the effort to make a presentation.
13: Tax increment financing was also addressed by the two candidates for the Ward 4 City Council seat, Jerry Keenan and Lane Roth, during the forum. Keenan said he thinks TIF has been overused.
20: I see the benefit of using TIF, and if it's done responsibly. I don't know that that's always the case. It seems like it just seems to be the fallback. Whenever we need to get something financed, that's the way they go with it.
13: Rott said TIF can be a good tool when used responsibly.
21: We have some really good things that came out of TIF. I was researching, and Fountain Point is one of them. You know, a lot of things have started going up around Fountain Point too, so that's huge. Otherwise, maybe that land would have just sat there and not been given back to the city.
9: The lone candidate for the Ward 3 Norfolk City Council seat, David McCart, was asked about reducing spending by the city. McCart responded by saying greater efficiency is the best way to control spending.
22: One of the big things I'd like to look at is that efficiency inside our organization. Is there things we could do better? Maybe look at those kind of things, because, like you said, you know, the little things add up. It really does.
9: If you'd like to listen to our forum with the City Council and Norfolk Board of Education candidates, you can access it on our website, norfolkneradio.com.
13: The Madison County Commissioners on Tuesday awarded the low bid contract of just over $500,000 to Tyson Grading and Equipment for an asphalt project on Eisenhower Avenue just outside of Norfolk. Board Chairman Troy Euler told News Talk WJAG the timing of the project.
0: So that's that project's going to extend Eisenhower Avenue from 37th to 49th Street. We're asphalting that. Well, in order to do that, we had to do some subbase work, get that that road to standard so that we can go ahead and lay the asphalt over it. So the plan is this fall yet, I think here next week. And the next week, they're going to start grading out there.
13: The measure was approved on the board's consent agenda. Consent agenda items are considered non-controversial and passed in one motion.
9: The Norfolk City Council on Monday approved a three-year consulting agreement with Retail Strategies LLC aimed at recruiting new retail businesses to the city and expanding its sales tax base. According to the Norfolk Daily News, under the agreement, the Alabama-based company will provide retail recruitment consulting services at a cost of $40,000 annually for 3 years. City Economic Development Director Melissa Garcia said the initiative is focused on increasing sales tax revenue while supporting Norfolk's continued growth.
13: The Norfolk Noon Optimist Club has named Ross McKenzie as Firefighter of the Year. During Monday's City Council meeting, Mark Clausen, president of the Noon Optimist, read McKenzie's nomination letter from Assistant Fire Chief Trevor O'Brien, who said McKenzie has constantly gone above and beyond normal expectations of the job.
2: His dedication, initiative, and can-do attitude have had an impact on both our station and our team. This firefighter has played a major role in improving the quality of life and functionality within the station, particularly through his attention to detail and hands-on involvement in the bunk room remodel. He worked diligently to obtain donations that helped make the project possible, and then followed through by taking an active role in its completion.
13: He added, McKenzie consistently looks for ways to improve the department and support his fellow firefighters with initiative, pride, and a can-do attitude. President Trump stumps four Nebraska Republicans in Grand Island. A Nebraska U.S. Senator sounds off on imported beef, and a Nebraska congressman weighs in on federal estate taxes. When Norfolk Area Weekend Review continues.
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13: President Donald Trump spoke in Grand Island on Monday to a standing room only crowd while thousands more watched on a big screen outdoors. Trump told his supporters, even though his name is not on the ballot, they should pretend he's running.
15: When I'm on the ballot, people show up

0: diesel, but is sold tax-free for off-road vehicles and big trucks. So tonight, right? These guys know exactly what I'm talking about. They're going to be very happy in about 2 seconds. So tonight I'm going to sign a historic executive order to officially waive the off-road requirement and allow anyone to purchase tax-free red dye diesel for any reason.
1: Trump said the decision will save millions for farmers and drive down the cost of all goods.
2: During the rally, Trump shared that he was giving farmers and ranchers $12 billion in relief, including $500 million to 33,000 Nebraska farmers.
0: And in my last term, I gave you $28 billion because other countries were taking advantage of our farmers and our ranchers and everybody else. And you remember, I gave you $28 billion, and it came out of the tariffs that I was charging China and the other countries, and we had plenty left over.
2: President Trump also boasted that this year his administration cut the agricultural trade deficit in half.
1: Also during the rally, President Trump called Nebraska 1st District Congressman Mike Flood to the stage amidst the cheers from approximately 5,500 supporters inside the venue and thousands of more watching outside on the big screen. Flood praised the president for his tax legislation.
3: Never have we had a president that has lowered our taxes. Did he mention you can now pass the family farm on to the next generation without paying federal estate tax? Thank you, Mr. President.
1: The president signed legislation in 2025, permanently setting federal estate tax exemptions at $15 million per individual and $30 million for married couples.
2: Earlier this year, President Trump signed an executive order to import 300,000 metric tons of beef to reduce prices for the consumer. Nebraska Senator Deb Fischer, who is also a rancher, told News Talk WJAG her message to the president is, that's not the way to go. She said she was the first senator to come out and tell the president she thought he made a mistake.
4: The livestock industry is the number one economic engine in the state of Nebraska. And, people are quite upset over this. I'm hopeful that we're going to see some changes in that policy.
2: Fischer said she's looking forward to getting back to Nebraska to have one-on-one discussions with cattlemen and other ag producers.
1: Earlier this year, Nebraska Congressman Mike Flood introduced the Uniform Vehicle Safety Standards Act in the House of Representatives, while Nebraska Senator Deb Fischer introduced companion legislation in the Senate. The action is an answer to a series of lawsuits where juries awarded damages for accidents based on state law while the vehicles in question were in full compliance with federal standards. Fischer told Newstalk WJAG they're seeing courts issue what she describes as nuclear rulings.
4: Just astronomical amounts of money that are awarded. It can put a trucker out of business. Yeah. It can put a trucking firm out of business. That's why we introduced it, to have a federal standard, because we are interstate commerce.
1: Fischer said if the legislation becomes law, states will have to recognize and honor it. A Madison nursing home will soon be under new management. The Democratic nominee for governor says she wants to represent all Nebraskans, and nominations are being sought for the Norfolk Public Schools Hall of Fame during the conclusion of Norfolk Area Week in Review.
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1: 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These robotics teams utilize the facility's state-of-the-art resources. The company views robotics as a powerful way to introduce young people to STEM fields while helping them envision career opportunities close to home.
2: The City of Madison has announced it will resume management and operations of Countryside Home beginning November 1st following an agreement with ArborCare. Countryside Home has long been a part of the Madison community, providing care and a place to call home for individuals in need of care. The City and ArborCare are working to support a smooth transition and maintain continuity for residents, families, and employees. According to Economic Development Director Andy Colvin, additional information regarding the transition will be shared as the November 1st date approaches.
1: Recent polls have shown a virtual dead heat between incumbent Republican Governor Jim Pillen and Democratic nominee Lynn Walz. Walz told Newstalk WJAG why she thinks the race is so close.
3: I represent the entire state of Nebraska, and I think that the conversations that we've had across the state with Republicans and Democrats and independents prove to people that I'm interested in getting things done for Nebraskans, not Washington.
1: A YouGov poll released on Wednesday shows Pillen leading the race 44% to 43%, with a margin of error of plus or minus 3.3%.
2: The Norfolk Public Schools Foundation is seeking legacy and honorary nominations for the 2026 Norfolk Public Schools Hall of Fame. Legacy nominees are those who have graduated from Norfolk Public Schools at least 10 years ago and have demonstrated notable accomplishments in their professions, personal excellence, and high character. Honorary nominees are those who have made a significant impact on Norfolk Public Schools' academic mission and made positive contributions to the education of NPS students. Visit the Hall of Fame tab on the Norfolk Public Schools Foundation webpage to review the complete nomination criteria or to submit a nomination. The nomination deadline is October 14th.
1: The Norfolk Area United Way helps the Norfolk Family YMCA keep its doors open for everybody. That was the message from CEO Justin Moore, who told Newstalk WJAG that United Way funds help clear financial barriers.
4: We serve anywhere from youth all the way to seniors, so the whole full spectrum. But as you know, there are a lot of financial barriers, not just in this world, but especially in this town. And so one of the things is, we have to fundraise dollars in order to keep those doors open that we never have to turn anybody away.
1: The Norfolk Area United Way campaign runs through the end of October.

0: Northeast Nebraska Motorsport Hall of Fame annual induction is slated for this Saturday at the Warhorse Event Center. Board member Troy Weirich told News Talk WJAG's Jeffrey Steffen the featured speaker, Shane Carson, has a wealth of experience in the racing industry.
1: Yeah, Shane is a legendary sprint car driver. Shane's been a promoter. He's a Hall of Fame race car driver. His family has owned racetracks. He's ran series. So he kind of books all of the Hall of Fame and all of the speakers at Knoxville Raceway during the Knoxville Nationals.
0: This year's inductees are Greg Wagner of Norfolk, Tom Meyer of Pierce, Sam, Super Sam Jacobs of Columbus, Will Schaller of Norfolk, and Dennis Krohn of Albion, who will receive the 2026 Robert and Janet Hazzi Impact on Motorsports Award.

0: And that's Norfolk Area Week in Review for the week ending Saturday, October 10th, 2026. 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I'm Bill Seifert.
1: And I'm Paul Hughes. 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
3: Has weakened to a post-tropical cyclone after slamming into Florida's Gulf Coast last night, but the storm still threatens several states with heavy rain, damaging winds, and flooding.
4: Heavy rain on the north side of the system, so now moving through northern portions of Alabama. Georgia is going to see a lot of rain over the course of the day. Those winds hovering around 30 miles an hour, so as you run over dry land, you really lose all of the fuel, and the winds start to really die down, but it's bringing all of that moisture with it, and it really becomes more of a rainmaking system. Now, it's always on the eastern side of these storm systems that the severe weather risk is the worst. That is the case again for today, as you see at least some risk of tornadoes spinning up as all of this moisture gets wrapped in with some dry air across portions of Georgia over towards South Carolina. Some of these thunderstorms that's bringing that rain could also bring some tornadoes.
3: Fox's Adam Klotz. President Trump says he has a deal with Vladimir Putin for Russia to release hundreds of thousands of tons of diesel fuel.
5: Reversing years of U.S. policy designed to sanction and cut off Russian oil revenues, President Trump says Russia is making millions of tons of diesel available to U.S. and global markets.
6: We need oil for the world, and this is diesel, which is what we need. So we're very happy to get it.
5: The president says Russia will immediately supply more than 300,000 tons of diesel, followed by 500,000 tons in November and 1 million tons immediately thereafter. Ukrainian President Volodymyr Zelensky said it is a weak decision made by strong partners. Surging fuel prices are a top concern for voters heading into the midterm elections. The average price of a gallon of diesel now tops $6. At the White House, Jared Halpern, Fox News.
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3: Nine people, including two children, are reportedly dead following a mass shooting in Erie, Pennsylvania. Witnesses say a gunman opened fire outside a home last night, killing two women before heading inside. Police and SWAT teams surrounded the house where more gunshots were heard. Officers later entered the home and discovered several more bodies, including the gunman. He was apparently killed by a self-inflicted gunshot wound. Investigators are now working to piece together what led to the shooting. Authorities have not identified the victims or determined a motive. President Trump makes a stop in upstate New York as Republicans face crucial midterm races.
9: President Trump telling a crowd in Syracuse, Nassau County Executive Bruce Blakeman will pass tax cuts and reduce energy costs if elected New York governor.
6: You need to vote for Bruce Blakeman and New York common sense.
9: Blakeman, the state's GOP gubernatorial candidate, faces incumbent New York Governor Democrat Kathy Hochul. He's hoping to become the state's first Republican governor in 20 years.
10: Let's get out there in record numbers.
9: President Trump again asking voters,
6: please pretend I'm on the freaking ballot, will you?
9: Both saying a vote for Republicans would protect border security and manufacturing. Kristen Goodwin, Fox News.
3: The president's stop is part of a midterm campaign blitz to promote the GOP. He also made stops in San Antonio, Texas, and Grand Island, Nebraska this week. A former South Carolina court clerk is charged with giving himself unauthorized raises by bumping the salary on 44 of his paychecks. Todd Massey is charged with breach of trust and grand larceny. Prosecutors say he used his position as court clerk to gradually increase his own hourly pay, a scheme prosecutors say ran for a year and a half before he was caught. I'm Pam Puso in New York, and this is Fox News.
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12: Ample sunshine expected today with daytime highs approaching 89. Southerly winds 15 to 20 miles per hour. Clear skies tonight, lows dip down to about 66. High temperatures reach up to 86. Tomorrow, sunshine mixed with clouds at times. I'm meteorologist Jennifer Wojcicki for News Talk WJAG AM 780 and 105.9 FM.
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13: 866-594-4150. Should we get right to the calls? We've got some calls coming in. We've got some stuff to talk about, but let's go ahead and just get to the calls and start in Missouri with Gary. You're on the Under the Hood Show. Gary, as soon as I push this button, now you are. Gary, you're on the Under the Hood Show. What can we do for you?
16: Thank you for your show.
13: Oh, you're welcome. Thanks for listening.
16: Got a new-to-me 22 Chevy Colorado, four-cylinder, six-speed. And the shutter started in about the last 3 weeks. And I'm wondering if I should do a pan drop fluid change or have it flushed. First option.
13: Now, he says the shutter, like we
14: like
13: all
14: they're
13: know
14: ready for it.
13: Like
14: it's
13: we
14: coming.
13: All know what he's talking about.
14: Yes.
13: So.
14: For sure. And if you know, you know.
13: Okay.
14: That's the proper use of that one.
13: Is it like the death wobble on a, if you say
14: on
13: it.
14: On a Ford?
13: Yeah, if you say it, everybody knows.
15: This is like the lighter duty version of the 6L80 that originated. I mean, it's just that six-speed automatic.
14: Basically
15: that,
14: the same thing. Yeah, you need to do a complete flush of that. That one is not a drain and fill. That one is a flush. And it's
17: Well, you've got to get all the fluid out of it. Here's the problem. You're not going to be able to flush it because the thermostat's internal on that, not external. So in this case, a flush is going to be drain the fluid, put fluid back in it, run it a few minutes through all the gears, drain the fluid, put the fluid back in it, run it through all the gears. You're probably going to do that three times, and you're going to get about 4 quarts or so out each time. That way you can get it all changed out. A lot of these transmissions have gone to, they've gone from an external thermostat, which would stick and burn the transmissions up, to an internal thermostat, which stick less, but still can fail and damage them. And they're not able to be flushed through the lines because of that. The way the thermostats work, they block all the fluid from moving out until the fluid's warm enough.
13: Can we put
15: like a lot like a thermostat in an engine does?
17: Yeah, I know some of the Fords.
15: With coolant.
17: Yeah, some of the Fords were really nice because the thermostat was on the line coming back in, so you could hook up to the output line to drain your fluid into the machine, and then the input line, we would just stick in the fill hole on the side of the transmission and fill it up. We didn't have to worry about that thermostat. That made it nice. But the way the GM runs, the outlet line is the one for the thermostat. So there is a company out there called PPE that makes aluminum pans for engines and transmissions. And lately we've put a lot of them on. And so in a period of a month, we did 4 of them. I did 1 on mine and 3 others in a month. That came up pretty quick.
13: I think that only counts as 3 then.
17: Now, 4 of them went on.
15: Which one was the first one?
17: The first one was a...
15: was it yours?
17: No. That was the last one. The first one was a Dodge. The first one was a Ford 3/4 ton, big truck. Belonged to our guy with the Mustang and the picture. And
13: Oh,
15: the wagon farmer?
17: Gosh, yes. Just having a day. Anyways, did that one. And then the second one we did was on his half-ton truck. And then the third one we did was on a Ram 1500, and none of these could be flushed. So they've got a, yes, that's the one.
13: There it is.
17: He's got the picture of the car.
15: If you look over on YouTube,
17: what's the name on the back?
15: Dean Wenzel, the wagon farmer.
17: Got you. Anyways, and I've got it, yeah. Anyway, so they've got a drain plug. They hold another 2.5 quarts of fluid, so you can just pull the plug, drain it, fill it, makes it so much easier than trying to take it off. The exhaust pipe blocks a lot of these transmission pans from being able to be removed now, so you can't just take the pan off and drain it easily.
15: What's your recommendation for the fluid? Because I know that on the recall they did on my truck back in 2022, 2023, they were using a very specific fluid in the process.
17: We either use a Valvoline Max Life or the Schaefer's fluid in there. We do not put the GM fluid back in those because of they have a compatibility issue with some of the original.
15: Because I think at the time when they did mine, they were using some sort of a Mobil 1 or.
17: Yeah, it's the same. It's all the same thing. It's just that the GM wasn't really compatible.
13: If Gary's going to have to fill and drain it 4 times or whatever, does he have to use the good stuff every time?
17: Yes.
13: Ah, shoot.
15: Because you don't want to leave that residue.
17: You're trying to get rid of what was in there and replace it with the new fluid.
13: Windex or something to clean it out.
17: Let's say you hold 12 quarts of fluid.
13: No.
17: If you put 8 quarts of the wrong stuff in and then put 4 quarts of the right, what do you got?
13: Okay.
17: You got 8 quarts of the wrong fluid.
13: That sounds expensive.
15: Unfortunately, it can be.
13: Okay.
17: But it's the same cost as the fluid is the same cost as either flushing it with 12 quarts or putting 12 quarts in it.
13: I suppose.
17: It's still the same amount of fluid. You got a little extra labor because you don't have that drain plug yet. Now these pans are $250 to $350 depending on which model vehicle you have, but they're great because now they have a drain plug. You can pull that drain plug every 30,000 miles.
13: You're just doing the pan once.
17: Yeah, you put the pan on. Now you just pull the plug, drain it, put the plug back in, and refill it. It's so much simpler.
15: I think a lot of the Dorman replacement pans have a drain plug in them, also, don't they?
17: Most of them do.
15: Yeah,
13: Gary, we threw a lot at you. Were you
15: catching it?
13: Are you good?
17: He got the answer: drain it and fill it.
18: Yeah.
17: Several times.
13: Bunch of times.
18: I've seen a Dorman drain pan with a plug for about $70.
17: Yeah, that one doesn't extend the capacity at all. It's just the stock capacity. The extended capacity helps because if you're doing a drain and fill later, you get more fluid in there, so it does more of a complete job quicker.
13: Okay.
17: It takes more of it out.
18: Understand.
17: But that's either way.
18: Did I put an anti-shutter additive in?
17: Yeah, that wouldn't hurt at all. It's the assembly lube that wasn't real compatible with the original fluid, and then they've got some issues with the torque converter chattering. But if you use something like a, I think it's Dr. Tranny's shutter fix is what a lot of people have used, and that's helped well. It's just an additive that helps with the friction modifier. It should help with that.
13: Does that help you out there, Gary?
18: Yeah, one more thing. The truck's new to me, and it does have a 3-year, 36,000-mile warranty on it that covers the transmission.
17: Make them do it.
18: So
17: if it's shuttering at this point,
18: that's what I'm wondering.
17: Yeah, I would go in.
18: Shuttering, and I think, sorry.
17: Yeah, go in and say, hey, it shutters bad. You got to fix it, and let them fix it. They might start with a fluid change. If that doesn't work, they're probably going to put a torque converter in it. If that doesn't work, they're going to put a whole transmission in it, and that's all free for you.
15: I'm just going to reiterate, this is my personal situation. 22 new up, they call it the mid-year up refresh Silverado, and I was having that problem. And so they went in, and they said, nope, this is the way the warranty is going to work. We're going to do this first.
17: The flush or whatever.
15: And they flushed it and additive, and they went through that. And if that doesn't work, we have to do it a second time. And then if that doesn't work, then we go to the next step, which was torque converter or transmission.
17: And yay, it's all free.
15: And it went, mine cleared up after the first try. And
13: okay.
15: So it was just fine.
13: Were you, what were you hoping for?
15: Just wanted to get it right.
13: Okay.
15: I mean, sure, I'll take a new transmission, but every time you take something apart, I don't like it. I just, if you can keep it original, that's always better.
13: Does that help you out there, Gary?
18: Yes, sir. I have noticed, I think, some slippage, so it may be on the way out.
17: And that could be in the torque converter, too.
13: Gary, thanks very much for the call. Good luck. We're going to take a quick break. You're listening to the Under the Hood Show.
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21: 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It was a reminder to me on how blessed I was in that time as people of all ages and mobility and some with pretty tough circumstances could find joy in the company they were with and the fact that they could get out and be around good friends and people. They were happy with their food, always our desire, and many were enjoying the weekly specials which start on Tuesday. Saw four meals of the Mexican Street Corn Bowl, and the steak stir fry was also a big hit, plus our prime rib, which was always on the menu. 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
1: Ample sunshine expected today with daytime highs approaching 89. Southerly winds 15 to 20 miles per hour. Clear skies tonight, lows dip down to about 66. High temperatures reach up to 86. Tomorrow, sunshine mixed with clouds at times. I'm meteorologist Jennifer Wojcicki for News Talk WJAG AM 780 and 105.9 FM.
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3: 866-594-4150. That's the number to reach us here at the Under the Hood Show. 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Let's talk to John. You're on the Under the Hood Show. John, what can we do for you?
4: Mitchell.
3: Thank you.
4: Hey, I got a neighbor here, and yesterday she had a 2001 Ford F-150. Four-wheel drive with a 510 with a Triton V8 in it, and he said he pulled up. He's got a lot of hog barns, and he pulled up to the hog barn, and all of a sudden the transmission just puked the training wheel out. Now, is that the year? Am I mistaken on this? Is that the year that that would happen to those trannies occasionally, or am I all wrong on that?
5: I am not aware. And later again, maybe Russ is knowing of something that he's seen, but on Ford pickups, that was never, ever a major issue that we heard of.
6: We had some of the GMs that did that, so they put a lock on the transmission stick.
5: That's back 89, 90.
4: Maybe I got too mixed up, huh?
6: Well, what happens is a lot of times if the transmission's slipping, it will overheat, or if the transmission cooler is clogged up, like even just full of on the farm, if it's full of dirt, plugging it up, that'll do it. But if that thing gets too hot, it's going to blow fluid out the overflow, especially if it's overfilled. And a lot of those get overfilled just in the normal service. We see a lot of vehicles come in. We're checking fluids. We're doing an oil change. We pull the stick out if it still does have one. Like, why is it an inch and a half over on the stick? And somebody probably added some one time. They didn't know where it was at, and they just said, well, oops, I overfilled it. It's not running out. It'll be fine. But what happens is it get hot, and it will kick it out, or it'll foam. If you overfill a transmission, a lot of times it'll aerate, and it'll blow out the top.
5: And when they started taking and getting rid of dipsticks, we kind of lost that problem.
6: Here's what you should look for. What color is that fluid that came out of it when it overheated? Because if it was blowing fluid out and it was bright red, it may be that you can clean the coolers up. But if it's black coming out of there, that thing's probably slipping and heating and junk, you know, and it's blowing black fluid out.
4: I haven't seen it, you know, myself, you know. But
6: and also, you can't pass up that it could have been a line that broke as well, or a front seal that went out and it's leaking fluid there. These are all assuming that the vent is where the fluid was coming out of on the top of the transmission, not coming out a seal, which is very possible with those two.
5: So there's a few more things to inspect to maybe get to the crux of it, but and that can happen pretty easily where I do it all the time. You've heard one thing and you kind of relate, and that's what we have. That's a big challenge with looking things up on the internet,
3: is for sure,
5: because people conflate something that happened to them, assuming it will be the same situation as that, and it's two different, completely kind of vehicles. And like, people like to be the one with the knowledge. It makes people feel good. And so they'll jump in and say, hey, this is what it is, I think. I had this happen to me, and it could be not even close. And so, and there could be something out there we're just not aware of with Fords of that era, you know, getting no pressure relief for some reason and then pushing fluid out a dipstick or a vent hole, but I have not heard of that. Of any large amounts. The ones back in, it was actually when the new CK series came out, 88, 89, they started having some problems with the 700 4R in there. They were
3: 40 years ago?
5: Isn't it that long? Mike, when you do that,
3: 89,
5: it always makes me just look at you.
3: It's 37 years ago.
5: Yeah. But they were having problems with those trucks building up heat, and then they would boil they'd push fluid up through the dipstick and then it'd get on the exhaust and start the truck on fire.
6: I don't know if I ever experienced anyone who drove their truck the way they should normally drive it all the time that had this problem. It was always the people who said, hey, I've got this new body style truck. It's no longer the 73 through 87, and now I'm going to pull my heavy boat with it or my construction trailer, load it down, and I'm angry because it's blowing fluid out the dipstick, so they had to put a lock on it as a recall. Normal people driving it, I never heard of that happening.
3: Okay.
6: It would come out the vent first, but they have to get it superheated because it's not just coming out the vent. It's blowing out the stick onto the engine and setting a fire.
5: So that was the last time that there was really a big deal with that. But then you started seeing more of them do a locking.
6: I think they always had the lock after that. I don't know if there was one without on a GM product after that. Now, all the other ones didn't have it that I remember. I think that's the only one I ever remember a lock on with the red flip down.
5: I was thinking about that too.
6: I can't think of any manufacturer that had that other than GM.
3: Well, John, we didn't get you, we got your answer. Your answer was no, not the 01 Ford. But there's more to do there on that specific truck. Thanks for the call. Let's take a quick break on the Under the Hood Show.
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3: Cool cars.
6: Snowmobiles. Yeah, cool cars. The old stuff. And also performance cars. 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
6: Well, maybe you've got a Lambo that's a year old.
3: Uh-huh.
6: There you go. 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
6: Ooh, let's give one away.
3: Mm-hmm.
6: Yep. We got a winner here. Well, I'll tell you a little bit about it first. 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Of course, it's a Die Hard name right off. I mean, you remember that? 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
3: International Falls.
6: There you go, at a million below zero.
3: Always.
6: But they've got, the diehard tools are great. 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It's all ready to go. You can put it in the trunk, put it in the back, put it under the hood, whatever you want. I mean, just wherever you can fit it. If you need it.
3: Yeah.
6: Chris was just out of town last weekend.
3: I needed it last weekend.
6: He needed it.
5: You could have used that.
6: Mm-hmm. Yeah. Had nothing.
3: You know what I did?
6: I went to Advance Auto Parts. Needed.
3: Yep. Bought a 42-piece kit.
6: Did you just leave it with them?
3: Yeah.
5: And there was one more piece you needed.
3: I needed a 43-piece. Yeah.
6: So you wouldn't need that if you had the diehard 73-piece roadside emergency kit. All right. We got a winner here. If I can pronounce it, Nora Falstich.
3: Okay.
6: Does that sound right? That kind
5: of.
6: Yeah,
5: we're just gonna say yes.
3: Falstich? Yeah.
5: Perfect. I think you got it, Russ.
6: F-A-U-L Stitch.
3: Okay.
6: You'll know who you are, anyways. Congratulations! They're from Winter Garden, Florida.
3: Okay.
6: Sounds like a place where it's nice and warm in the winter.
3: It sounds
6: shady,
3: like
6: in the summer.
3: Gardeny, wintry place. That's where I was. I was just down near there. That's where I...
6: Orlando's where you always go.
3: Mm-hmm. 866-594-4150. Let's talk to Richard in Illinois. You're on the End of the Hood Show. What can we do for you?
13: Hey, guys. I love the show.
3: Thanks.
13: You guys are fantastic.
6: I listen
13: to you all the time. I have a 1965 Chevrolet K20 four-wheel drive pickup that I've restored. It's got 292 six-cylinder in it. Kept the original granny load transmission. Differentials rebuilt, done everything to it, except I couldn't get a wiring kit until recently. I've driven the car about 1,100 miles since I've restored it, and I kept blowing a 20-amp fuse that came out of the ignition system going to the bat size of the HEI converted distributor. Replaced it a couple times. Ended up finding out I had a loose connection. Repaired that. Drove it probably the past 300 miles without a problem. And then parked it day before yesterday. And the driveway came out, wouldn't start. End up checking everything out, no spark. So then I already put in a new module and a new coil into the HEI system, and I've troubleshot it completely. Here's my readings. Hold on.
3: Oh, wow. We're going deep here.
5: This is like when somebody's at an award ceremony and they say they're going to give a speech.
3: Right.
5: And then they roll out that big paper and everybody goes,
13: Okay, here you go, guys. HEI power during cranking, 9.63 volts. Distributor to engine ground, 3 ohms, 0.3 ohms. Pickup coil, about 1,060 ohms, stable. Its wires are moved. Pickup coil wasn't shorted to ground. Primary coil, approximately 0.4 ohms after accounting for the meter leads. Coil secondary, approximately 8.16 kilo-ohms. TAC terminal showed electrical activity while cranking. You got actual ground spark plugs produced zero sparks. I think I need a new HEI distributor.
6: Well, what we got to find out is why that fuse is blown, because it runs good when the fuse is replaced, right?
13: Correct.
3: Oh,
6: yeah, I would.
13: But now the fuse is not blown, and it would it'll crank all day long with zero spark.
6: Yeah. Yeah, it sounds like your distributor might be failing on it. It may be that intermittently it shorts and blows that fuse. If you had an amp gauge on there that was a graphing gauge where it would read like for minutes at a time or hours at a time while it's running, you could watch that amp gauge and see if there's a spike in there that corresponds to when the engine dies or the fuse blows.
3: Richard, don't call us back next week and read the graph to us. Just...
5: if there was an award, which there could be,
3: yeah.
5: If there was an award for the most information data relayed to us,
3: then it goes up and
5: during
3: then it goes
5: a call,
3: down a little, then up a little.
5: That was definitely that one just hit the mark, the high point.
6: It's called the hoodie. Stay on the line, producer Doug.
5: We had a reason though too. We got
13: once you're an engineer, you're always an engineer.
5: There we go. Now it all makes sense.
6: And now you're a hoodie.
13: Hey, I've got another question first, though. It's just your opinion. My 292, the truck has 456 gears in it. Turning at 65 miles an hour, I'm pulling about 3,400 RPM. Do you think that's much for that engine for a long term, let's say, 100-mile drive?
6: Yeah. 55 really? Is where that truck wants to be. Yeah, I mean, you
5: didn't have 65 mile an hour speed limits when they built that truck.
6: No, and that's the biggest problem with that engine is going to be you could suck all the oil out of the oil pan, and it won't drain back down fast enough through the holes that are in the heads, and it can starve it for oil and blow it up. So you don't want that.
3: So when he's driving at 65, he's essentially punching. I mean,
6: you're really driving it under a strain. It likes to sit more at that 55 mile an hour range. You know, the 2500 2600 RPM is where it really likes to sit a lot more. You know, they're if the engine's right, it doesn't, the RPM doesn't hurt it if it's designed for it. If the heads drain back and things, I mean, you got to think a lot of these engines were used in boats. And in boats, they're running 4,000 RPM, and they'll sit there all day long. Even the 6.5 diesels would just scream in these boats, but things are made different. They have the oil system drains back quickly into the pan, so you don't have this problem.
3: Well,
13: I completely rebuilt the engine. Everything brand new, crank done, new crank, pistons, rods, head redone. Everything, the truck is... From drivetrain-wise, transfer case, transmission, and differentials all been rebuilt. They have less than 1,100 miles on.
5: And that's all the original gearing and transmission and everything with the truck?
13: But no, I changed everything to NOS parts, new gears, new shafts, new bearings.
5: But the same ratios and as it was as a factory
13: exactly,
5: truck?
13: Yeah. same ratio. Exactly,
5: see, that's
13: right.
5: It's a K-20. It was a work truck back in that day. I mean, you didn't see as many of the work trucks back in the day.
6: You could throw some 35-inch tires on it, you'd be fine.
5: Yeah, that could.
13: I got them on there. Got them on there.
5: And it's still doing that RPM?
6: Still that high RPM?
13: No, I haven't checked RPM. I'm just wondering if that's the case.
6: Oh, yeah.
13: No, I haven't got my digital dashing yet.
6: If you went from, you know, small original size tires on it to like a 35, 36-inch tire, you should be about right, because a lot of times we'd knock the gears down to a 456 or a 410 from the factory ratio to try to get the power back, because it would really cut it down. But, yeah, check your RPM. I bet it's lower than you think now with that size tire.
3: All right. Now, stay right there, Richard. We're going to... First of all, we're going to transfer you over back to Doug.
5: Well, no, we got to
3: first.
5: Yeah, we got to see if we're going to earn this hoodie or not.
3: This is a 65 K20. I'm going to go first because I immediately.
5: We're doing the Berkeley One Guess the Color contest. Mm-hmm. And so.
3: I got to go with orange.
5: Really?
3: Yeah.
5: Okay.
3: Yeah.
6: It's blue.
3: Okay.
5: I was going to say blue. When you don't have a color, you just go to white.
3: Okay. That's...
6: You're going to say, it's blue and white.
3: That's boring.
5: No, when I'm looking at a vehicle, if I can't figure out a color,
3: yeah,
5: white's my go-to.
3: Right, but that's not what we're doing. We're figuring out the color.
5: It's white.
3: I'll allow white.
5: My guess is white.
3: Richard and Doug goes green. Green was my other choice. What color is it, Richard?
13: Red.
3: Orange. That's me. Hold on a second, Richard. I mean, you know,
5: it's Halloween. It's a deep.
3: And I'm thinking, you know, the
5: red.
3: Orange. That it's the 65, so that red is kind
5: of.
3: You were thinking
5: of the Great Pumpkin, Charlie Brown. That's what you were thinking of.
3: 866.
5: The top of that gas pump behind you.
3: Yeah.
5: And that's what you were thinking of.
3: I was thinking red faded. 866-594-4150. What has caught your attention in the automotive world?
6: Nothing.
5: You know what? I want to talk about your recent experience.
3: Oh, yeah.
6: There you go.
5: You know, Hoodie Chris mm-hmm. has learned a lot during his
3: week.
5: Years
3: yes.
5: of being with us.
3: Mm-hmm.
5: 20 years of being with us.
3: Yeah.
5: When you first started with us, would you have done what you did this weekend? Maybe.
3: I'm not on this vehicle. I would have started, and then I would have quit because I almost did that this weekend because it was such a pain.
6: Still haven't learned the lesson about pump the brakes after repairs to make sure your brakes are working
3: never
6: before
3: occurred
6: you
3: to
6: move
3: me.
6: The car.
3: Okay, so never occurred to me for a second.
5: His daughter mm-hmm. lives out of state,
3: mm-hmm.
5: and her vehicle has been dead in the water for over a month.
3: Needed a battery.
5: And it was an electrical issue.
3: Yep.
5: And so there's been a lot of questions,
3: yep.
5: a lot of thoughts, a lot of which vehicles should we punt and just bring to her and, mm-hmm. and let her use, and let's get rid of this darn thing.
3: Yep.
5: And you were going down there to be in to see your daughter, and what happened?
3: To circle back to that, that's definitely the case. That thing is a pile. It's a 26-year-old vehicle that is a pile. We fixed that one problem. Now there's 10 more. At least.
5: Okay, but it's running and driving.
3: It's running
5: now.
3: And driving.
5: She's
3: right.
5: not Ubering every day.
3: Right now.
5: No,
6: she probably still is, right?
3: Yeah, no, it's
6: Oh, she driving it?
3: It's running as good as it did before, she said.
5: Oh. There could have been a play there.
3: But I changed the battery, which I would have probably tried to do 20 years ago. But I would have given up quicker than I did.
6: Oh, you didn't have to program it, did you?
3: No, I didn't. But it was... Just getting that battery in and out was a pain.
6: Oh, you know what? Yeah, that's right. Because the Beatles, they put the plastic cover on, and then they put all the wires to that fuse box that yeah. melts on top of the battery, and you got to kind of move it away.
3: So,
6: and you can only pull it so far.
3: All of that, and then the battery is 1 inch too big to just pull in and push out. Or pull out and put
6: you,
3: in.
6: You have it's to just, tip it kind of sideways
3: tip
6: without
3: it
6: spilling it.
3: Tip it kind of sideways and then pull it out this way. Oh.
5: And it doesn't weigh just 10 pounds.
3: No, it's also a battery. Yeah, it was. And it was. I came very close to
6: calling Russ.
3: I didn't swear or throw anything
6: at Russ.
3: But I was very close to swearing and throwing everything and just saying whatever. Toe it. I didn't. It was very close. But I was able to get it. Probably good that she went in the house for a while because I was about ready to be done with it.
6: Was it hot outside?
3: Yeah, of course.
6: Muggy?
3: Yeah, of course. It was...
5: Did bugs bite you?
6: Was it raining?
3: not at that moment, or it would have been over. But I got it done, and it was... It ran. We thought it might have to be programmed, but it ran. Everything was fine. And then it was all. Then it was a piece of junk after that. After we got it fixed, it needs to go away.
5: Did you drive it and stress test it for a couple of days?
3: Yes.
5: Before you left town?
3: No, but we drove it that day, and then she drove it that night, and then she drove it the next day 100 miles.
5: So you feel
3: yeah,
5: much better.
3: It works as good as it did before the battery died.
5: Okay. Were you able to tell how old that battery was?
3: It was pretty new. I didn't look at the date, but it was pretty new, and I remembered getting it now. When I saw where it came from,
6: mm-hmm.
3: on there, and I remembered getting it.
6: Oh, yeah.
3: And it was before she moved, but it wasn't long before she moved. But she had a lot of electrical problems with it, so that battery went dead and was charged.
6: Oh, several times. Fuse box issues.
3: Seven, eight times. Yeah. That thing had a lot of...
6: kill it. People don't...
3: Yeah.
6: They don't get that. They're like, but I got the alternator fixed. It doesn't matter.
3: Yeah, so that was the thing there. It was pretty new, but it had been killed and restarted many, many times. So I felt okay that the battery was dead.
5: Your outcome with the vehicle isn't what you hoped when you drove it and remembered it again, but that is a successful mission.
3: Absolutely.
5: Yeah.
3: Yeah. I did it. And it worked.
5: Because we were talking about a tow, we were looking for shops, and for you it was the cost of the battery and the 42-piece socket set plus one.
3: Plus the having to go get the extension because it was just a little too short, like an inch.
5: That's a very affordable comparison to what would have happened otherwise.
3: Yep, absolutely. So,
5: and you've got time now, hopefully, to be able to make your studies.
3: And I got to...
5: You can flex it.
3: I got to solve it. Yeah, I got to.
5: There you go.
3: My dad came down. My car didn't work. My dad came down, fixed it, now it works. I feel pretty good about that. All right, let's take a quick break. You're listening to the Under the Hood Show.
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7: Ample sunshine expected today with daytime highs approaching 89. Southerly winds 15 to 20 miles per hour. Clear skies tonight, lows dip down to about 66. High temperatures reach up to 86. Tomorrow, sunshine mixed with clouds at times. I'm meteorologist Jennifer Wojcicki for News Talk WJAG AM 780 and 105.9 FM.
8: 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Seriously, we mean it. This is Under the Hood.
1: 866-594-4150. That's the number to reach us here at the Under the Hood Show. I also rented an EV, and I checked the hotel, make sure the hotel we were
9: staying. That stands for extra vehicle, right?
1: Extra vehicle.
9: Because your other one was broke.
1: It was a Kia Niro, and it was just like driving any other car. Except when I needed it on the interstate, I was going at one point doing 65 and had to make a move. And that was pretty easy.
10: The move was very abrupt and
1: yes,
10: quick.
1: Yes. Hitting even in a Kia Niro, hitting the accelerator at 65 made a difference. And I got my bill for my charging. And that was the other thing. When I was down there last time.
10: It's not free at the hotel?
1: It was $7. Yeah, I think it was the first hour was free, one of those. And then it was, but plus electricity, but it didn't use much, even though I had to full charge it, and it was pretty painless.
9: You go down and unplug it every 51 minutes.
1: No, but I did think I was going to charge it, and I waited to charge it because I didn't want it to sit there the whole time, and it did need like 4 hours to charge. And I was like, oh, I thought it would be faster, but it was a lower level charger.
10: Yeah, yeah.
1: So that was a surprise. That was the only real surprise, unpleasant surprise on the EV was the time it took to charge. But still, it only, over the whole weekend, charging it several times, cost, I think, $7 was my total.
10: Was the charger ever blocked by was it ever iced?
1: No, there was 26 charging spots, and I think four of them were taken the most.
9: With Ram trucks?
1: No, with Teslas. Just Teslas. But yeah, it was pretty painless. It wasn't, like I made fun of you for, it wasn't carefree. as soon as I, when I got

0: the car, they're like, it's at about 60%, and that's where it needs to be when you come back. And I was like, 60%? What does that mean? I want it.
1: Yeah, you have driven this car. You don't know how far that'll go.
0: So I was a little bit like, oh, I see why Russ was so freaked out about it. Because you start thinking about it right away.
2: It's like, do you remember?
1: Drive an hour to get where we were going.
2: Do you remember when you got the Mustang that you rented? Was that at what percent?
1: It had like 80% in it. And I'm
2: which would be pretty normal. I never thought of that before.
0: I thought they would have them charged and ready to
1: go. We drove almost an hour to get to Barrett Jackson. And then by the time we got back, we had put another hour on the car, and it was at 30% when we got back to the hotel. And the first night, there was a place to charge it. Second night, there was not a place to charge it.
0: Mm-hmm.
1: So I was like, because the... You know, that place had what, three? No, it had four, because it had two posts with two on each side. One of them had a car in it that wasn't an electric car.
0: Yeah.
1: The other two were had cars parked at the hotel that were charging. And then the last one was occupied by a girl with her feet on the dash eating a hamburger. And we said something to the lady at the desk, and she says, oh, yeah, she works at the Whataburger over here, and she comes over and parks on her lunch break. I said, well, get her out of there. We're paying. She's not. Oh, we can't do that, sir. It's against the rules. I'm like, what rules? We can't confront anybody. I'm like, what am I supposed to do? Wait. So we went over to Whataburger at midnight and had a hamburger.
2: When you look at some of the information that's out there.
0: We did that every night we were there.
1: Yeah, that was good.
2: Talking about EVs, I had looked up earlier the Q3 sales for the manufacturers.
0: Mm-hmm.
2: Toyota jumped 83% in September. On hybrids, driven by hybrid sales. People buying hybrid vehicles.
1: Because of the fuel, and what happens when it drops even a tiny bit? Chris, you said it a bunch of times, the sales of gas cars go through the roof again.
2: 58% of that jump was hybrid vehicles. And so I know that has been something that has been well talked about, you know, how Toyota was just kind of monitoring engineering in the
0: hanging
2: background
0: out on the EVs,
2: waiting, and so now their bet on hybrids in the long game appears to be paying off, because the Detroit automakers were down and their EV sales were down. Tesla pretty much, you know, I think it says here Tesla was stable globally because they're doing a lot of growth in Europe and such, but it's kind of interesting to see how that all goes. I know that when you go down and have a service done, I have one vehicle that we just got serviced that has an 11-quart, basically, system. And that bill was a big difference compared to the last time we had the oil change. We only drive the car a little bit.
1: And so that kind of car, what was it, over $200?
2: It was $300-some at the dealer.
1: For an oil change.
2: Yeah.
0: Wow.
1: Yeah, and it's... Like I said, I mean, so it's gone up, yes, because of the price, but they not only, they raise the price, but then they still mark up everything. It's like, well, you know, they doubled our price of oil, so we still have to mark it up. And I'm just seeing a lot of prices lately. People come in for a transmission, an engine, a master cylinder, whatever it is, and it seems like they're asking me the question all the time, why are you so low? It's like, you should be asking why they're so high. Because some of the prices justifiably go up, like when they double our oil cost. But other ones, I'm just wondering where they're coming from.
0: Got a question in the chat here that is a good question. Do you answer questions in the YouTube chat? Because I can't call in today. And yes, you do. And not necessarily while we're doing the show. But you will get to those, won't you?
1: Yeah, and you don't even have to super chat us and pay us. We just do it because we like you. So you should like us because we did that for you.
0: But if you super chat us, I mean, you don't have to.
1: Nobody ever has.
2: What is super chat?
1: That you pay.
0: You pay it, you get
1: it. And it pops up on our screen like a big, oh, we love you, super chat. 20 bucks, 10 bucks, whatever it is. And then that encourages people with these massive YouTube channels with like, 500 people on the chat at once, constantly going. It stops the chat and it puts their super chat from this guy or this girl. And then you say, oh, I see that, you know, Pontiac Tempest 29.
2: You're basically paying to be at the front of the line.
1: Yes.
2: Disney Fast Pass.
1: And you do it. And the bigger the amount, the longer it stops it. So if you're watching, let's say you're watching a live feed of an election.
0: Yeah.
1: And there are thousands of people up there. If you do a $20, it might stop it for 2 seconds. If you do $100, it might stop it for 5 seconds.
2: How do they stop corporate entities from taking advantage of that and controlling the monologue?
1: Well, if you wanted to put your message up there, is that what you're saying?
2: Well, yeah, just to control the conversation.
1: Yeah, well, you're not controlling. All you're doing is stopping their stream of chats on everybody's for just a few seconds. So if some corporation wanted to dump $1,000 in there, it might stop it for 10 seconds, but they can ignore it. If the person said, no, I want to ignore it, they can, and they've already got their money. You know, it's like, that's why on the big news places where you see that, if they choose to even do it, they monitor it and they go, no, we're not going
0: to
1: let you.
0: It's got weird, the answer.
1: But we do it for free.
0: Questions.
1: We just do it.
0: Yeah, we do
1: just,
0: answer.
2: I like to ask questions, and I didn't know what that was.
0: Got a little deep. But yeah, we do. We don't. I don't. Russ will.
1: Yeah.
3: That'll do it for another hour of the Under the Hood Show. Thanks for joining us. Don't forget, you can watch the Under the Hood Show at our YouTube channel. For Russ Evans, Shannon Nordstrom, I'm Chris Carter. Thanks for joining us on the Under the Hood Show.
2: With Russ Evans, this is Shannon Nordstrom thanking you for tuning into the Nordstrom's Under the Hood Show. 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
6: I'm Paul Stevens. Fox News' Isai is pushing inland now through Alabama after leaving a trail of destruction along the Florida Panhandle. Fox Weather's Caroline Elliott reporting from Navarre, Florida, between Mobile, Alabama, and Destin, Florida, with the latest.
7: At the height of this storm, we know the Santa Rosa Sounds clocked wind speeds at 116 miles per hour. So we're talking about an area that was just getting pounded by wind and rain for several hours last night. This morning, we are starting to get a better idea of some of the damage here in Navarre. So we were just talking with the Florida Highway Patrol in the last hour, and a sergeant just told me that there's RVs and boats all the way down Highway 98 here, and that's expected when you're talking about wind gusts that reached well over 100 miles per hour in this area, and not to mention several feet of storm surge and several inches of rain.
6: About 900,000 customers still without power in the wake of that storm. Meantime, Hurricane Simon now strengthening into a dangerous Category 4 storm. It inches closer to the Pacific coast and Mexico. Winds reaching 145 miles an hour. Landfall possible either late today or early on Sunday. Forecasters warning of destructive winds, dangerous storm surge, and potentially catastrophic flooding. Evacuations are underway in areas of western Mexico. 9 people, including 2 kids, reportedly dead following a mass shooting in Erie, Pennsylvania last night. Witnesses say a gunman opened fire outside a home, killing 2 women before heading inside. Police and SWAT teams surrounding the house where more gunshots were heard. Officers later entering the home, finding several more bodies, including the gunman who was found dead from, they say, an apparent self-inflicted gunshot wound. The investigation well underway into a possible motive. 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
6: New details on the cause of death of two University of Mississippi students. Toxicology reports revealed in court on Friday. In a court filing against the father and son vape store owners accused of selling the drugs connected to the deaths, prosecutors saying in part, quote, the toxicology reports of the deceased victim showed the same three substances present, all of which are found in the Smacks Mango Breeze pills. Now, the 18-year-old store owner was granted a $20,000 bond. While a federal judge ruled his father will remain in custody ahead of a trial, finding a flight risk. The father with significant ties, the judge says, to family members outside the U.S. A South Carolina funeral home accused of putting the wrong body in a coffin.
11: The daughter of the deceased filing a lawsuit against the Ocean View Funeral Home after she claims she went to her 87-year-old mother's open casket viewing, only to discover there was a stranger's body in the coffin, wearing, she claims, her mom's Sunday finest clothing, provided to the funeral home for the final lasting image of her church-going mother. No comment from the funeral home. Gary Baumgarten, Fox News.
6: President Trump has named a new White House press secretary.
12: The president says he's appointed Katie Zachariah as White House press secretary, filling the position left vacant since the departure of Caroline Leavitt in August. Zachariah is a senior communications advisor to the Trump Media and Technology Group that runs Truth Social. She was also a spokesperson for the Department of Homeland Security and is a frequent conservative commentator on cable news outlets, including the Fox News Channel. In a social media post, the president writes he is confident Zachariah will deliver strong results for the country, saying she has the respect of and will work fantastically well with the media, the American people, and the administration. At the White House, Jared Halpern, Fox News.
6: And I'm Paul Stevens. This is Fox News.
13: If I'm President Trump, I'm letting him tear him apart. 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
15: Ample sunshine expected today with daytime highs approaching 89. Southerly winds 15 to 20 miles per hour. Clear skies tonight, lows dip down to about 66. High temperatures reach up to 86. Tomorrow, sunshine mixed with clouds at times. I'm meteorologist Jennifer Wojcicki for News Talk WJAG AM 780 and 105.9 FM.
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0: 866-594-4150. Let's talk to Matt. You're on the End of the Hood Show. Matt, what can we do for you?
16: Hey there. I've got a 2014 Ram 3500, and last year I had the blower motor fixed, and because it just would intermittently, the AC would be running, and then all of a sudden it would stop. Sometimes I'd turn it off, and then I'd turn it back on, and it'd start running full bore. And then I got it fixed, and now it's happening again. I'm wondering what could potentially be the issue there.
1: Well, it could either be the quality of the parts weren't as good as they should have been. They had a defect, name brand or not, could have had a defect in the part. Or it could also be the wiring pigtail. The wiring pigtail that plugs into parts is super important. When you pick up a part from standard, they're a partner of ours, and they make both parts, but they make the pigtails that plug into the parts. So let's say you've got a relay or a switch or a blower resistor, whatever it is, almost always you will find that they sell the part and a matching connector. And the only reason they sell that connector is because yours might be failing. If there's corrosion on it, if there's heat, which is turn the metal different colors, anything that can increase resistance, a plug that's got a broken clip, any of those things, it can cause an early malfunction in the part. For years, we've had people with headlights. I've replaced 3 or 4 headlight bulbs like your Prius, Chris. Mm-hmm. Kept blowing out the bulb. Let's put a pigtail on there. Put a pigtail on it, never blew a bulb again.
0: Yeah.
1: Well, that's why. So if you've got a blower that was working and then quit and they put another one in, well, the blower could have failed because the connection wasn't perfect all the time, had high resistance, and was causing some voltage spikes and dropouts, burned up that motor. They put a new one in, and it worked for a while, but now the same thing has happened. So I would be leaning towards the case where the blower's probably failed again, and you'll need to get it switched. Maybe there's a warranty on it if you're lucky, but it may need a pigtail as well. That'll need to be inspected real close, and you're just looking for anything that doesn't look like a brand new clean pigtail.
16: Sure. Okay. I'm wondering if it's potentially a broader electrical issue with the truck, because I've got my front driver's side turn signal. Like, it works, but when I turn on the turn signal, it starts blinking rapidly inside the vehicle, but it's still working. So I'm not sure what's going on there. It could just be, kind of a broader electrical issue that's impacting more than one system within the truck.
1: Well, I think it's probably two isolated things. There is a front control module in that truck, that FICM, that controls lighting on the front, but it doesn't control that blower inside. As far as I know, I've never seen that. They're completely independent with the control and the dash. So,
0: and isn't the fast blink an indicator? I mean, that's
1: usually indicating that you've got a bad bulb or the assembly up there. Yeah,
2: some sort of a resistance issue in the circuit.
1: Connections, yeah. And that can come and go.
2: Yeah, I would think that it's most likely that blower resistor, blower plug-in, that circuit when the first blower motor went out.
0: Something is blowing
2: it got
0: your
2: hot.
0: Blower motors.
2: It put high resistance on that circuit, and that's the first place I'd look. I'd take care of that problem first and not try to think too big with it. I think you're going to take them one at a time.
0: And that blinker, the fast blink, that you can see if that's the bulb there are some things that he can do there.
2: When it's fast blinking, if you get out and look, I'd be very surprised there's not some difference in either your front or your back on how it's blinking.
0: Yeah, left to right.
2: Or blinking, or what you see when you look at it on the outside. You know, get it into a darker area if you have to, and just look at them both compared to left and right. And when it's doing that fast blink, just see something's, I bet you.
0: See looking, if all the side markers are
2: looks,
0: the same.
2: Something looks different. I'll just about bet it does.
0: Does that help you out there, Matt?
16: Okay. It sure did. Thank you, gentlemen.
0: Thanks very much for the call. 866-594-4150. That's the number to reach us here at the End of the Hood Show. Here's a question on the chat. On my GM six-speed transmission, when it shudders, we had a call about that recently, will that be stored where it can be read on a scanner?
1: No.
0: Okay.
1: It'd have to be horrible in order to read it on a scanner. Real bad shake, real bad something going on there, shifting issue or something
0: like
1: that.
0: And if my memory serves me correctly, they need to just change their transmission.
2: Start with that.
1: That's where to start.
0: Yeah.
1: Which you know, and check the condition of that fluid and see what you got. But you definitely need to read on a scanner to make sure that it's not something else. Because, no, a shutter won't show up on a scanner. But a gear problem or a pressure problem will.
0: Okay.
1: And that's not what you want.
0: You want it. You want to make sure that the shutter is just that shutter.
1: Yeah, you want to make sure the shutter is caused by like a fluid issue or something mm-hmm. like that in the torque converter. So changing fluid, you got a chance. Because if you scan, you're like, oh, I'll just go get it done. Well, then they scanned it and said, I've got a solenoid bad on it. That you said that would fix it. No, we said check it
0: right first
1: and make sure you don't have a mechanical part, electrical part that needs to be replaced first before you flush this out.
0: Let's take a quick break. 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
4: Ample sunshine expected today with daytime highs approaching 89. Southerly winds 15 to 20 miles per hour. Clear skies tonight, lows dip down to about 66. High temperatures reach up to 86. Tomorrow, sunshine mixed with clouds at times. I'm meteorologist Jennifer Wojcicki for News Talk WJAG AM 780 and 105.9 FM.
22: Some are born with a silver spoon in their mouth. 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This is Under the Hood.
0: 866-594-4150. 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Don't forget, you can also, we were talking about this earlier, ask a question on the chat. Here's a question from the chat. 2018 Mazda CX-5. All right. Y'all picturing it?
2: Yep. Yep.
0: AC blows cold, then freezes up. Turn off AC, put on outside air to thaw. Once it's thawed, turn the AC on. It was recently charged, but it didn't fix the issue. Any recommendations?
2: Yeah.
1: Yeah, if the pressure is wrong, you may have recently charged it, but maybe it was low and they charged it. Now it's low again because you got a leak. You got to make sure that that's not a problem. And then also the system has to cycle. And that, so there, I believe that one has a refrigerant temp sensor on the, an evaporator temp sensor. And when it gets too cold, it shuts the system down, slows that compressor down, shuts it off. Some of them have a variable compressor to where they just change the valving inside to lower the amount of refrigerant flow. Lexus does that too, that has a flow sensor that you have to replace when that has an issue. And then if it's just a cycling type switch, or when the pressure drops because it gets so cold, it cuts the compressor out. You got to check those things, make sure that it's cycling properly, and make sure that the, you know, if it's got a flow sensor, that that is working properly.
0: And if they're not going to fix it, because that's an option on AC, right?
1: I mean, well, no. If they don't fix this, they're going to destroy it, and yeah, they're going to have no AC.
0: Yeah, yeah. That's what I mean. I mean, but if they're just not going to fix it, they're,
1: yeah, they don't have to.
0: If it works a little bit and you keep it on low,
1: no, that won't work.
0: It won't work.
1: It's going to freeze up, and it's going to, the oil will be stuck in the evaporator, and it will destroy the system.
0: Okay.
1: It's going to happen. Just depends on the amount of time it takes. You can't just turn it on and say, well, I'll turn it off now because it's not cold anymore. That's only going to work so long. And it could go, this could go a couple ways. If it's just a sensor you can get to, it might be a $100 fix. If they wait and they burn this thing up, it might be a $2,000 fix. And I've had many people that say, my AC system's working okay when I'm driving it down the road, but it doesn't work at idle, so we only use it when we're going down the road. No, turn it off now. I've got one sitting in the shop in a Honda van right now, and I told them that. You can't just run it down the road. You'll damage it. We'll bring it in. And it's going to get a rear block off because they don't want the rear because it's very expensive.
0: Sure.
1: Like $3,000 to fix the back. So put the block off kit in it, fraction of a price. And now they've got great air in the front. They don't use the back.
0: What kind is of fraction? There, like three quarters or? Like,
1: no, no, no. A very the small fraction.
2: That's a specific.
0: It's a fraction of the cost.
1: Understand.
0: Seven eighths.
1: Seven eighths, nine tenths.
0: Yeah.
1: No.
2: No, if and some of these vehicles, too, I mean, you could go to the point where it freezes up the compressor and cycle and rips the belt off.
1: Mm-hmm.
0: Well, that's not good.
1: Burns up your motor, too.
2: Yeah, so it's kind of hard to leave them alone anymore. Everything's so integrated.
0: Can they?
1: And you can't. Well, I don't use my AC. You use your defroster, right? Well, of course. Then it runs the AC.
0: Okay. Oh. So you can't even just turn it off and leave it off.
1: No, you'd have to unplug the compressor to not have the compressor operate. Because if you use defroster or you use AC, it's running the compressor.
2: Because a lot of people have the myth that AC is blowing cold air.
0: Yeah.
2: It in theory is, but it's removing moisture from the air.
1: And heat.
2: And that's why you get the condensate trail underneath the vehicle. And so when you're trying to defrost, you need to get rid of the moisture.
1: Yeah, an AC system is not making cold air. It's removing heat from the air. So the air that comes out is colder because it's removed it. It's removing heat from inside, and it's coming out the front. That's why the condenser gets hot under the hood.
2: It's got to take all that heat and put it somewhere. Yeah.
0: So if someone's air, if it works on one, but it doesn't work at high, same thing. Okay.
1: Yeah, yeah. You've got to have that blower needs to be running like it's supposed to. It's just one of those things. The system was designed to work a certain way, and if you try to
0: trick
1: it, sneak around it, you run the risk of problems.
0: I'm getting a horse. 866-594-4150. Let's talk to Tom. You're on the Under the Hood Show. Tom, what can we do for you?
5: Well, I've got a 2018 Ford Fusion, and I've been getting the tire light come on occasionally. And so I fill up the tires, make sure all the pressures are good, go for a while, and then it comes on. And it says on the side, tire pressure sensor fault or tire pressure module fault. And so I'm wondering, is this an easy fix or what the problem is?
1: So when the light comes on and you add air and the light goes off, is it always low?
5: No. Sometimes I'll fill up the air and the warning will still stay on for, I don't know, 5-10 minutes as I drive down the road type thing. But I know that all the air in the tires are good.
2: Just, I think what the question Russ wants to, I'll ask it again, is when you go to check the air, you're saying fill it up, and maybe that's what's throwing us. Is there low tires, or you check it and it's pretty much where it's supposed to be? What are you finding when you go check the air?
5: Well, the first couple times, the air was low on one particular tire, driver's side front.
2: How much
5: and,
2: low?
5: The last time, it was 10 pounds maybe.
2: Okay, more than enough to turn the tire pressure monitoring system would alert you for that. Mm-hmm. And so...
5: Yeah, well, I did it the other day. It happened the other day, and when I put the gauge on it, it was like not even a half pound low.
1: Okay, that's what we need to know.
0: And sometimes, like in one of our vehicles, it takes a while to catch up. If it's low, if we have a tire that's low and the TPMS comes on, once you fill it, it might take, if I'm going to the store, it might not go the first mile or two.
1: That's why we wanted to know.
0: Right.
1: Did you ever try to fill it because the light came on and found that it was not low, which is this case? Mm-hmm. Sounds to me like you've got a bad tire pressure sensor. And that is a reasonable fix. They take the tire off, break it down, pull the sensor out, put a new sensor in it, program it, add air, good to go.
0: And you can check it in the vehicle, right? Like if he brought it to your shop, you could scan it and see if the battery's low on the sensor, if the sensor's bad, if it's whatever it is.
1: Yeah, we can sure scan it and see what's going on with it.
2: Most all tire shops and mechanic shops now have a magic wand that they can, check each sensor individually, find out what frequency it is, find out how the battery life is, and kind of eliminate the low-hanging fruit pretty quick with what the problem is.
0: And then...
2: But if you have a tire that is occasionally going low, and it's not just because of seasonal changes over 6 months or something like that, that's got to be addressed also. I mean, first.
0: And Tom, just so you're aware, it's very simple to check. And it could be as simple as it needs a new sensor, and there it seems simple, and then how much is it per tire? A lot.
1: If you're doing them while you're putting tires on?
0: Yeah. Still.
1: You know, anywhere from $50 a tire to $100 a tire, depending on the cost of the sensor. A lot of shops charge way more than that.
0: Yeah.
1: But if you just bring it in and you don't need tires, and they're going to take that tire off and do it, they usually start at about $100 to take the tire off, break it down, sell you a sensor, put it in, program it. Because it's going to take them an hour, so an hour of labor.
0: And that's all. I just wanted Tom to know that it's simple. They're going to scan it. It needs a new sensor, and then it's going to be, it's not cheap. It's just simple.
1: Yeah.
2: But thank goodness it's something you can budget for.
0: Right.
2: Because if you just keep an eye on your tires each time, like a pre-drive checklist like a truck driver does.
0: Right.
2: Just walk around the car and look at it. That, you know, as long as it's not chronically going down low every day, then just you got to get that tire fixed.
0: Yeah.
2: And when you're fixing the tire, have them check the sensor and make sure everything's working.
0: And if the sensor's going bad because it's a 9-year-old car, and you're going to need tires next spring, you can just make sure you have,
2: I love the vehicles that have the, you know, add air to the horn honks or lower air to the horn honks. Mm-hmm. You know, it's immediately telling you two things. You got your air pressure right, and the sensor's working.
0: Right, yeah.
2: At least right then it is.
0: Tom, thanks very much for the call. Good luck. You're listening to the Under the Hood Show. We're going to take a quick break.
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5: I got to get one. I gotta get a car. And
6: well, you'll have room. You're emptying out the garage.
5: 866-594-4150. Let's talk to Dave. You're on the End of the Hood Show. Dave, what can we do for you?
7: Oh, I'm great. Thank you.
5: You bet.
7: I have a question for you guys, or get your opinions. I was at a car museum down in Alabama. They have vintage cars. I know that Shannon's got his old Trans Ams. I've got a couple that are 50 and 60 years old. And what I have is fuel question. They were using regular gas and half av gas to store their cars, saying that the preservatives in the av gas helped the carburetors and kept things from the seals drying out because the aviation fuel had a better preservative. My question is would it
6: lead.
7: What's your opinion on doing something like that versus Stabil or something else in the carburetor? I let my one is 60 years old. It does not have hardened seals, so it's just regular gas, no lead. And the other one is I can use no lead but no alcohol in either one. So, and they sit all winter long, probably get 200-300 miles at the most in the summer when it's nice, just get out, use them, change the oil, and put them back. So I'm just curious on your thoughts on the fuel stabilization and using it and what you might have.
5: You were kind of joking, but that's true. I mean, what you just said is the deal.
6: Yeah, I just use a lead additive and a fuel stabilizer, like Stabil, something that has there's a couple kinds of Stabil, but the one they have has a vapor action, they call it. It's like Vicks Vapor Rub. I don't know. Anyways, it helps prevent the tank from rusting over the level of the fuel. Does the same thing in carburetors. Keeps the corrosion down and stuff. So that's what we'd recommend on that.
5: Is it? It's not legal for me to put avgas in my car.
6: Why not?
5: Well, I mean, is it? Because it's leaded. It's leaded gas. Saying.
6: Why not? There you go. Because it's
5: right.
6: So if you're thinking about putting that in there, whether it's a classic or a new one, it's not legal. It's the EPA has allowed it for aircraft, but not for automobiles.
5: And that's
6: they want to spread the lead evenly across the sky.
5: That's a whole thing there too, because they're going to unleaded avgas. But they're trying to do it in a way that, or the aviation community is trying to find a way to do it safely over time. And there's a whole thing with, they're saying no, you know, with leaded and unleaded avgas, that is a big deal right now in the aviation world, the GA.
6: And here's the thing with a plane that requires a teardown at a certain number of hours, it is not a problem at that point. If you're doing modifications, hardened valve seals and such, that's when you'd want to do that. But you can't just throw it. Like you said, it's got to have time because some of these aircraft are not going to be used. The older they are, usually the less they're used. So you would have to make this transition. There are some people that are never going to meet certain things, so and some aircraft that aren't used, so you'd probably just have to say, look, we're going to give you 10 years or even 15 years, because 15 years will go by quick. And if you don't have it done, you're not going to register this thing. You know, we're pulling your registration. Mm-hmm. They'll have to do something, but you can't go quickly.
5: You can't get it wrong.
6: Yeah, nobody's going to be happy on anything, but at some point, yeah, all the lead is going to have to be pulled from all the fuel. And they're trying to figure out ways, too, for running, you know, ethanol, because mm-hmm. so much of the fuel now has ethanol. The best thing for everybody as far as miles per gallon and all that stuff, we've seen it before, we've talked about it before, is a standard for fuel across the world. High octane, whatever you're going to put, if it's an ethanol blend, it's all blended, whatever. But then you've got, you know, you take for granted that you've got a pump to go to in the United States that you
5: right.
6: take off the thing and it gives you a selection. In a lot of countries where there's a handle and you don't know what's coming out of that pump.
5: Yeah.
6: I mean, literally, you're like, it says $3 for what? It burns.
5: Mm-hmm.
6: Okay.
5: And in some, it's the same thing all across the board, and they've got it down. They've
6: yeah.
5: figured it out. It's one
6: Europe,
5: gas. Yeah.
6: Most of Europe, you know.
5: They've got it figured out. It's the one blend, and they can tune to that.
6: I would just love if we had 94 octane for every vehicle all the time, same fuel, same stuff. We'd start seeing some very big increases mm-hmm. on fuel economy and the way the performance of cars. It'd be wonderful.
5: And that's what they're running into with aviation, is you can't have
6: you need the right performance.
5: Consistent.
6: You don't want to screw that up. It's knocking. It's sluggish.
5: Does that help you out, David? To answer your question,
7: So is there, for the amount that I drive the vehicle, by not putting lead additive, is that going to...
6: Yeah, you'll ruin it.
7: Deteriorate that much quicker?
6: Yep. Imagine it like, I don't run my car very much, so I'm not going to put any oil in the engine.
5: Yeah.
6: I'm only run it for a minute at a time, and I only run it once a month. Well, eventually, it just won't work anymore.
5: But the good news for Dave is that he just needs to do it that one. He's not putting a ton of miles on it, so there's not a lot
6: in
5: of
6: it.
5: Yeah.
6: You put the bottle of lead additive in there and the stabilizer, and you're fine.
5: You're just adding it like he does the stabilizer.
6: Right. And if I was storing a car, and I have, that's not going to get a lot of miles on it, I'm probably going to store it with, instead of a full tank because you want to prevent the rust, I'm going to store it with a low tank, like probably a quarter tank.
5: Really?
6: Yeah, because okay. then when I drive it, I'm going to need to put fuel in it, right? Put a little bit in it to keep it fresher, put the additive in it, but also put like the stable that has the vapor stabilizer so it prevents the rust, but you're keeping the fuel fresh in the car.
8: Yeah, I ran into that problem because I've got one that I decided I'm going to fill it all the way so I don't get the, you know, the extra room in there for the condensation.
6: But there's always some.
8: I know, and then I don't drive the car enough.
6: Mm-hmm.
8: And so I've got a full tank of fuel to deal with.
6: You're gonna have to drive it.
8: And so I don't, and I don't want to drive the car, so it's idling a lot.
5: 866-594-4150. Let's talk to Paul in Michigan. You're on the Under the Hood Show. Paul, what can we do for you?
9: Hi there. I've got a 2007 Duramax. It's a classic, so for all intents and purposes, it's a 2006. I've got 349,000 miles on it. The transmission hasn't been serviced since about, 100,000 miles.
5: Okay.
9: And, you know, I'm getting a little antsy about servicing the transmission. The fellow that does the service on the truck for me is a Duramax guy. He's, you know, knows them in and out. He's afraid that if we flush it, that we're going to break some crud loose and screw up the transmission. He does change the external filter, but just wonder what your guys' thoughts are on that.
6: Yeah, I know.
5: I'd go with him.
6: Yeah, that's a lot of miles to not change the transmission fluid. I'd be concerned. If the condition of the fluid looks good, it's still colored good and not burnt, it's probably fine to change it. You're not going to, there's nothing to break loose in the transmission. It's either there or it's not there. It's the condition of the fluid. It's not like an engine where you have a bunch of you know, bunch of sludge built
5: does
6: up or something.
5: Give you any pause that the guy who works on it and changes the filter says not to? Do you think that maybe he sees something that we're
9: I'm just second guessing. You know, the fluid level's good. Color it's pretty good.
6: If it still looks pretty red and not, you know, dark orange, brown, something like that, you're probably fine to change it. I mean, in my own, I would change it. I wouldn't be worried about breaking anything loose because, like I said, there's no, like, sludge buildup on the sides like you get in an engine oil pan. It's just the dirty fluid. But when you get the really dark fluid, you've got a lot of clutch materials that have worn off and they're suspended in that fluid as it runs, and that's your friction making the thing go down the road. So, you know, it's up to you. You know, your only other choice is to just not do anything. And you're already at the point where with that many miles, you've got a lot of wear on that transmission. And it probably does have a lot of friction material floating around in it, even if the fluid's not burnt. And changing the fluid at this many miles could hasten the demise of it if it's already worn. Because they're designed to slip those clutches every time you drive and shift. And once they've
8: just a little
6: so much,
8: bit.
6: Yeah. Once so much, it's like a clutch, manual transmission. There's no material left. So there might not be much material left just from natural driving, natural causes.
5: So changing
8: but that Allison that's in that truck is a very, very strong, solid, not normal for failure transmission.
6: And expensive.
8: Very expensive when it breaks. That's why he's concerned.
5: So changing it isn't going to maybe make the difference, and it might help. I mean, it's not going to make
6: it may slow down the wear of it. That's what you're looking for.
5: Right.
6: But it could also remove friction material that's suspended in the fluid.
8: If it was yours, Russ, what would you do?
6: I'd leave it at this many miles, and I'd start saving for a transmission. And if I had the money saved up and said, oh, transmission's still good, and it's time to sell it, hey, it's got this many miles on it. It's up to you. It's as is. Yeah.
5: All right, Paul, there you go. Hope that helped you out. We got to take a quick break. You are listening to the Under the Hood Show.
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17: Now, WJAG Skywatch weather from Weatherology.
18: Ample sunshine expected today with daytime highs approaching 89. Southerly winds 15 to 20 miles per hour.

0: It's got a little shutter, around 20 miles an hour. It was low on transmission fluid. They filled that up. It's pretty dark, the transmission fluid. It's got 212,000 miles on it for sure. And, they want to replace the transmission fluid and put in the shutter fix.
1: I think kind of that last call we had, we kind of went both ways on it. But on this particular one, with the transmission fluid already showing signs of trauma, which is going to be the dark and probably a little bit of odor.
2: Low.
1: And the car showing symptoms with a shutter. The car having 200,000 miles on it already. If you want a budget for a transmission, I'd keep driving it without spending the money. I'd put the money on the flush and the additive towards the next transmission.
3: Yeah, because if you flush it, it's not going to be real cheap, and you are going to replace that. You might replace it the day that you get it done or very shortly after.
1: And we're going off what you told us, that this thing has got bad-looking fluid, and it's already got some shutter to it.
3: That is a lot of miles for one of those transmissions.
1: It is.
3: I don't know. It's a lot of miles. I don't know that I've ever had that model transmission in my shop that hadn't been replaced already with over 200. I've seen them with 175, 180.
2: What if he had done fluid changes every, so then it would.
3: Maybe. The cars are still new enough.
0: I think we've done one, but it's a while.
3: Yeah, but it's when those transmissions start burning fluid, they burn the fluid because they're slipping internally. And it might have codes. Has anybody read a code on that transmission yet to make sure it doesn't have one? Because it won't turn a check engine light on.
0: Well, I took
3: all the time.
0: It went into limp mode, had it towed to the dealership. They cleared the codes and couldn't get it to happen again. When I had it in for some other service, I had them kind of take a look at it, and the transmission fluid was low, so they added that helped the shutter, but their suggestion was to replace the transmission fluid and put in a shutter fix. And with that many miles, I know, you know, once you change it, you probably have to just buy a transmission. So
3: yeah, you might try to add the shutter additive without changing the fluid, just to see if that smooths it out a little bit. That could help if it's a torque converter chatter. But I just, with that many miles, I would, if it was a company car we had here that I was just using to get back and forth, I wouldn't flush it. I would throw some shutter additive in it and keep driving it. In fact, I did that in our own car. It's like, well, let's throw some additives in it and see what it does. And it got by another 2 years, and then it was done. It just finally
2: redid everything. Is there any trick he can, like,
3: that's
2: don't
3: the trick.
2: Don't use reverse, or don't
3: be easy on the way you drive it.
2: Okay,
3: you know, when it's going to shift gears, instead of stomping on it as you're going uphill and it's getting ready to shift a gear, ease into it, let it shift,
1: which can be hard on a turbo car.
2: Don't go uphill,
1: it's just a little more.
3: Don't go uphill. Downhill with one
2: downhill only.
1: Manual shift sometimes.
3: He just said his son's driving it.
0: He drives pretty well. The time that it went into limp mode, he was trying to get back from Sioux Falls really fast, and he's like, I didn't baby it like I should have, and so he knows. I mean, he's actually a pretty reasonable kid. So
2: how much is to flush that transmission and add shutter? What are we looking at?
3: At most of the shops that are going to do it in his area, you're probably looking around $300.
2: And how much is a transmission?
3: Oh, I think that one installed, you can get a good used. Well, see, I don't even want to price it. It's what he does is when somebody needs one and they're local to me, they call me. I get all the info about the car and give them a price. And a lot of times they're going to find it's more affordable than the price they're going to get, because
1: different options are available all the time. Sometimes there's a reman available, sometimes there's not, sometimes there's used available, sometimes there's not, sometimes the used that's available has got about as many miles as his.
3: Yeah, you throw all those factors in, combined with, then on top of that, every shop is different on what they're going to charge, and it just is way out there. But it's not going to be

0: less than $2,000 anywhere you go. Probably even if you do it yourself at home, I would say so.
1: But it'll save $300
0: yes,
1: by not having to do the flush,
0: sure,
1: which is a fraction of the price, as we discussed during the break. Chris, does that help you out?
2: It does. I mean, we've kept up on most everything else. That one's just, you know, kind of, and it's been doing this for a little while now, so.
1: And you kind of knew this when you called.
3: Those codes they cleared were most likely for the transmission telling it that I've adapted, max adapt, I've adapted as far as I can to make this thing work, and now I can't. So I've got to go into limp mode. I can't make any more adjustments with my own brain.
1: Mm-hmm.
3: I'm done. Isn't that what it basically boils down to, Russ?
0: Yes, for sure.
3: And then you clear that code, and sometimes you can do it again, but the next time it finds itself out of range, it'll do the same thing again.
1: And the fact that he did make a good point that his son knows if he babies it, at least he knows that he needs to baby it. And if he keeps babying it,
3: don't intentionally flare a shift.
1: Right. Chris, good luck. 866-594-4150. Got a question on the chat here. When given a gap range for spark plug replacement, do you try to gap at the ends of the range or somewhere in the middle?
0: Oh, when you're given a range, I just pick whatever I feel like is that I think might be the best for that car if I'm given a range. But most plugs are not gapped any longer. They come gapped. They don't want you to change them because they've got a iridium or platinum, some kind of coating. And if you move that gap, the coating comes off.
3: They've engineered the plug within itself for what they want it to be.
1: So we have to assume in this case it's an older, right?
3: Or it's someone that just always had in their head that grandpa and dad gapped the plugs.
1: Yeah.
3: Small engine thoughts brought to late model vehicles. That's something that you got to watch out for. But the highest majority of plugs anymore, you don't gap them.
1: You know what I learned when I was...
3: You look at them, you inspect them, make sure they're not...
1: Right.
3: Make sure they weren't something weird happened when they got dropped extra hard or something, but you don't have to gap them.
1: I learned when I was a kid at the neighbor's garage, our next door neighbors, I learned that a spark plug gapper is not a pitch pipe, and they taste terrible. When I was a little kid, I was like, oh, look, they have a pitch pipe in their toolbox. Let me... this thing tastes
3: Also go with that the feeler gauge wasn't a Chinese throwing star? If it was...
1: No, we ended up doing that. We ended up throwing one through the drywall. I mean, because it's like a safe version of a throwing star. That's what it is.
0: We needed something to protect some parts we had here. We have some bare metal parts sometimes, like brake rotors that come off of very new vehicles, like with almost no miles, so we want to protect those things. And I thought, well, what are we going to do? We were using this old Cosmoline that we can't clean off. You had to literally machine it off, and what's the point in getting a new rotor?
3: And we couldn't get it anymore.
0: Yeah, so I said, you know what? I'm going to ask our partner CRC what they have, and they've got a couple corrosion inhibitors. They've got the marine corrosion inhibitor and a general corrosion inhibitor. So we used their corrosion inhibitor. We tried it, put it on these rotors, and it worked so well.
1: Okay.
0: We sprayed it on, and what we did, we let it sit a little bit. We bagged some of these parts, too, to protect them. And even in a bag, if you don't have a good corrosion protector, they're going to rust. But that's something, if you've got anything that may rust on a vehicle, like a jack under a camper, or you've got a boat that's got some parts inside, try the CRC corrosion inhibitor and the marine corrosion inhibitor.
1: All right, we have a call from, we had a call. Joel from Georgia was on hold, had to go, but he posted on the chat. Has a 23 Ridgeline, 22,000 miles, 3 years old. Last oil change, 3 months ago, only 200 miles on the oil change. Is a big trip coming up. Should he change the oil now or after? He thinks it'll be about 3,000 miles. It's been 3 months.
0: Nah, he should be fine.
1: Okay.
0: If he's got a good oil filter on there, he should be just fine. Oil filters are typically good for about 6 months.
1: He also says brake fluid, change before or after.
3: No. Take off and go.
1: Yeah. Right?
0: Yeah, I think he'll be fine. And then now if he told me, well, the truck's been, you know, mostly parked. I've only driven it like once a week for a mile for the last 2 years because I was in service or something. But I'd be like, yeah, change that, because the filter is going to be the problem with the cardboard.
1: 3 months ago, that's
3: this is a vehicle in normal active use. Yeah. Jump in and go.
1: All right, there you go. Joel, thanks for chatting with us. He says you guys are amazing at explaining complicated concepts for listeners at any level.
3: I was just going to throw in on the brake fluid thing, because I do believe that brake fluid is a necessary item to manage and maintain, but it's overprescribed in many places on changing it.
1: Okay.
3: You can test it.
0: Mm-hmm. For sure. Test strips.
3: You can do a pH test strip. There's different things they can look for. So make sure that's part of that discussion.
1: That's going to do it for this hour of the End of the Hood Show.
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7: About a million power outages. I'm Pam Puso, Fox News. What was Hurricane Isaias is moving through Alabama after battering the Florida panhandle.
8: Even now, there's still being some tree limbs, especially where we are right now in Mobile, that still may be, you know, broken at the top, maybe hasn't fallen through the entire layer of the tree, if you will, that with the winds that we're still seeing through this afternoon, still we could see some branches come on down. So just be mindful as you're out and about and you're traveling, not just throughout parts of Mobile, Alabama, but the entire state. We still have over 315,000 customers without power. Here where we are in Mobile County, we have over 35,000 customers still without power. We, of course, were under curfews. Those curfews have been lifted, meaning that folks are going to start getting out and about.
7: Fox Weather's Michael Estime. New reports are shedding light on the deaths of two students at Ole Miss.
9: The toxicology details come from a motion from federal prosecutors to keep the father and son vape store owners accused of selling those drugs linked to the overdose deaths locked up pending their trials. So in that court filing, prosecutors write this quote: the toxicology reports of the deceased victim showed the same three substances present, all of which are found in the S-Max Mango Breeze pills. And, quote, there is also probable cause to believe these drugs caused two overdose deaths in Oxford, Mississippi. The government proved that there was probable cause that the lab-tested drugs taken by the two overdose victims were the same type drugs that were seized from the Moslas, the owner of that vape store, during a court-authorized search warrant. 18-year-old Aiden Hamilton and 20-year-old Robert Strang both passed away last month from apparent overdoses.
7: That's Fox's Chanley Painter. Both store owners face federal drug charges. The son has been granted bond. 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
7: Nine people, including two children, are reportedly dead following a mass shooting in Erie, Pennsylvania. Witnesses say a gunman opened fire outside a home last night, killing two women before heading inside. Police and SWAT teams surrounded the house where more gunshots were heard. Officers later entered the home and discovered several more bodies, including the gunman's, who was apparently killed by a self-inflicted gunshot wound. Investigators now working to piece together what led to the shooting. Authorities have not identified the victims nor determined a motive. One Philadelphia police officer is dead. Another is fighting for his life after authorities say they were ambushed while responding to a call about a person with a gun. Police say the officers came under heavy gunfire in West Philly early this morning. One officer, a father of five, was shot 12 times. His partner, a father of two, was shot 3 times. The suspect allegedly fired at additional officers before hiding in a tree where he eventually surrendered. 3 guns were recovered. President Trump is continuing his midterm campaign tour after rallying in upstate New York.
12: He returns to Ohio next week, followed by stops in Alaska, Arizona, and Montana. It comes on the heels of his rally in Syracuse, New York, where he urged Republicans to turn out for Republican gubernatorial nominee Bruce Blakeman. Polls show Democratic Governor Kathy Hochul leads Blakeman, but the president once again telling voters to pretend he's on the ballot, and he's promising direct help to the state if Blakeman is elected. The president also touted a deal to obtain diesel from Russia as voters feel frustration over the economy and high gas prices. He says Russia will give 300,000 tons of diesel fuel, followed by 500,000 tons in November and 1 million immediately thereafter.
7: That's Fox's Madeline Rivera reporting from Washington. The president heads to Tennessee today. I'm Pam Russo, and this is Fox News.
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15: Ample sunshine expected today with daytime highs approaching 89. Southerly winds 15 to 20 miles per hour. Clear skies tonight, lows dip down to about 66. High temperatures reach up to 86. Tomorrow, sunshine mixed with clouds at times. I'm meteorologist Jennifer Wojcicki for News Talk WJAG AM 780 and 105.9 FM.

0: Well, the weekend's upon us. 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We thank them for the sponsorship of this show. So thank you very much. All right, let me give you the phone number, and we'll get rolling with your questions regarding your home projects. It's 800-823-8255. I guess in a lot of cases, a lot of us are running out of a little bit of time to get some of those projects done outside the home. Also, with the crazy weather right now, I think there's three hurricanes heading towards the United States.
1: At least two that I know of.
0: Into the United States. Yeah, there's one coming up through the Gulf. There's one out on the, I think, Pacific coast, and one coming up through Mexico. I think there's three. I looked at the weather map yesterday, and I thought, holy cow, what's going on here? Been a crazy year for weather. But what I'd like to know from you today, I'd like to kick the show off a little bit different today. I was doing a lot of driving in some areas that I don't usually go to. And in some out of town, some in town. And I was just thinking, as I was just kind of daydreaming, driving, going through different neighborhoods and thinking, what would be your dream project for your home? You know, you see people's homes, you're like, wonder what's going on. Wonder whether that 80-year-old house has been rehabbed on the interior, whether it's just been sitting like that for 80 years. What's going on in there? So what would be your dream project for your home? Maybe it's, maybe we just can't get to that point yet of investing in that dream project. But what would you really, really like to do to your home? And then the second part of that question is, what in your home really, really could use some maintenance? Maybe it's replacing a roof. Maybe it's adding insulation. Maybe it's cleaning up that kitchen countertop like we were just talking about. So what is your dream? And maybe they're both the same. Maybe the answers are the same. But your dream project for your home, what is it? And what part, what in your home needs maintenance? Maybe it's replacing that old garage door. I'd like to hear from you. It's 800-823-8255. And Phil, you kick us off. Welcome.
2: Oh, yeah. Thanks, Gary.
0: You bet.
2: Yeah, hey, this call is really about my son's place. He had just a horrific sewage backup from the street.
0: Okay.
2: And it's definitely the municipality, the county. Issue. It's not on my son only. And the municipality, they paid for the cleanup, or the so-called paid for it, I guess. Mm-hmm. But can you give me any advice about, I think there could be future problems here. My God, the odor alone, and maybe I'm severely, maybe I have to move from the house.
0: Wow. Well, I don't know in terms of contacting the municipality, how far you've gotten with that or how much that's in the news or whether there's, you know, communication between them and you. And the other part of my question is, has you had a plumber on your side of the thing to, you know, in your house to take a look? Is there anything you can do without the cooperation of the municipality? So kind of looking at both sides of the equation.
2: Yeah, the cleanup, they're still living in the house, but I think they couldn't for a few days. I mean, it was severely bad. And my son said, my son should be one calling, but here I am. He said that his house, apparently, his sewage line is much lower than the normal houses on that street.
0: Mm-hmm.
2: And that helped cause part of the problem. But would you say there aren't really zoning laws or codes out in a township versus a city that might have codes? I'm just
0: the codes are fine. The problem is the history. You know, I mean, how old's the house?
2: It's probably built in the 70s.
0: Okay. And so is the sewage and the storm water go to the same pipe, or are they separated?
2: I'm not real sure about that. I need to find some of these things out. And
0: right.
2: I need to have him call you, but he's so busy with all of these things. You know how people in their 40s are super busy with kids.
0: I think really where it is. Well, it's a big problem, and as you described on that, that could very well be the problem. But I wouldn't, you know, from a code standpoint. It very well may not have been code when they were installed and they were fine. You know, it's a lot of times everything in the codes, I always say, is the Bible of mistakes. You know, we learn as we go. What I would do is I'd look at it. I would say there's a lot of things we still got to find out. And the types of things that I would do is, A, you know, you're going to have to.
2: What they told him.
0: Yeah, go ahead.
2: Well, the maintenance people that came out, the leader said it was caused by people flushing these non-flushable wipes.
0: Yeah.
2: And that's what they said. Now is that likely?
0: That's a big problem.
2: Just to smooth it over? I don't know.
0: Yeah, that's maybe a big problem. In fact, we had a Zoller Pump Company on about 2 weeks ago, and we talked about grinder pumps. That was mainly for septic systems, I believe, that we were talking about. But a grinder pump, I mean, those wipes are a horrible problem right now. They're really a big problem.
2: Wow.
0: That's why I said I think you really almost got to look at there's three players in here that I'd want to talk about. I'd like to talk to the city and have something, have my I'd feel better if I knew exactly if they know there's a problem. In other words, does a lot of the neighbors have a problem? Does the city have a problem? Does the community have a problem? Or is this isolated? I'd like to know that. I'd like to get my own plumber out there and run a scope down there. What's going on? Is my sewer line all the way clear, and or is there separation in the pipes? Is there cracks in the pipes? Are there tree roots in the pipes? I'd like to get that done. And then I would like to get that information to my insurance company, because somebody's picking up the bill for this.
2: The insurance company is the battle. It's a total war, not a battle right now.
0: Right.
2: And
0: right.
2: I don't know how it's going to turn out. Yeah.
0: Yeah. Well, that's what I mean.
2: Hey, if you need an attorney, would you suggest that to get on there?
0: Well, I don't know how to answer that, because I guess I'm not close enough to the situation. But, you know, if it's I don't know how to answer that. I really don't.
2: Yeah.
0: I mean, you may need some help eventually. But right now, we can't really determine what is the fault. Okay, let's say it is. Let's say it is the wipes. The wipes are killing you, sir. Well, good. How do I fix that, Mr. Plumber, Mr. Municipality? I want to take care of that. Well, you really can't, because it's all the houses. You know, it's a complicated problem. Will you need help eventually? Maybe. But I think you need more information before we get to that help, I guess. Does that make sense? Hope so. All right, we'll take a break. Scott Berline will be joining us. We'll continue. You're at home with Gary Sullivan.
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0: All right, back at it we go. It is time for our friend Scott Berline. He is our gardening guru. How's that? Are you a gardening guru?
1: I'm a gardener. I'm a horticulturist. I like what I do.
0: You were busy this week.
1: Oh, yeah, it was crazy. All week long, the weather was perfect, of course.
0: Oh, my gosh, it was delightful.
1: Very easy to get out and do work and extended work. You know, you're not slagging with heat and humidity.
0: Sure, sure. Yeah. So what were you discussing? It looked like you had a little, I don't know, you were in teaching mode.
1: During the week, it seems so long ago now. Actually, mostly I was putting together our symposium for next year, our symposiums for next year. So I'm trying to find speakers for the three symposiums we have at the Cincinnati Botanical Garden and Zoo. And we had a couple tours come through.
0: Okay.
1: Yeah. A couple fun. New AmeriCorps volunteers came in.
0: Ah.
1: Yeah. Nice. So a lot going on.
0: Sure. So you know what's going to happen real soon?
1: No, what?
0: All the leaves that we see, they're going to fall on the ground.
1: They are.
0: I know that. I know that's going to happen.
1: Yeah, we've seen it before.
0: So the age-old question is, grind them up, leave them there, rake them. Give me an easy way. Come on, help me out.
1: Okay, so I'm an organic matter guy. We had a good discussion about that earlier on my show, but... Mm-hmm. You know, with leaves, I don't want to carry anything off. I don't want to take stuff out to the street and have it, go out to the dump and everything. So over the years, I've developed a system. I blow all the leaves out of the beds onto the lawn.
0: I'm looking at that right now.
1: Yep,
0: That needs to happen.
1: And then I mow the leaves while they're in the lawn, and preferably on like a nice dry day when they're all crispy.
0: Mm-hmm.
1: And they chop up really nicely. And then I blow them all back into the beds. So my neighbors think I'm crazy, of course. I'm doing this thing, and then I'm doing the reverse. But it works really well. Those leaves make a great overwintering mulch, and they return some of the nutrients from the season back into the ground.
0: And correct me if I'm wrong, but if you didn't want to blow them back into the beds and you had aerated your lawn and you've mulched the leaves, that's organic matter going back into the lawn.
1: To an extent, yeah. If you have a lot of big trees, you can overload your lawn with too much of that. But, and also a friend of mine with a very small garden in a neighborhood with a lot of big oak trees does have to remove or compost the leaves because the quantity of leaves is just so much that you really can't chop them up and leave them in place. So it's one of those things where you kind of develop a system.
0: Yeah.
1: And you get to know like what can you get away with basically is what it comes down to.
0: Well, your guest today, you were talking about power equipment.
1: Yeah.
0: And the power of your equipment comes into play too if you have a lot of leaves because if you've got a lower torqued mower, maybe you're not going to get them up in little tiny pieces, but if you got a nice zero turn tractor with all kinds of horsepower and torque, you're going to chop those up pretty finely.
1: They're going to disappear.
0: So that comes into play too, right?
1: It does. That definitely comes into play. The other alternative is just to mow more than once or more frequently.
0: Mm-hmm.
1: If you let all the leaves drop and you try to chop them up at once, and then you can't do it. You got to keep going at it.
0: Yeah.
1: You know, and with the battery powered equipment, there's a little less power there.
0: Right.
1: So that definitely means you need to do it more often.
0: Yeah. You say your neighbors think you're crazy. My neighbors think I'm crazy too because I got a big ash tree in the front yard.
1: Oh, yeah.
0: That I've taken care of. It's a beautiful, beautiful, beautiful tree.
1: Uh-huh.
0: But when those babies let loose and all the leaves start falling, I mow my front yard every day.
1: Yeah. Yeah.
0: And quite honestly, it's manageable then.
1: It is. If you don't have a huge yard, you have the right size mower, it's not hard. It's just something you got to remember to do. And, it can be pleasant that time of year. The temperatures are cool.
0: Sure.
1: The skies are blue and it's fun to be outside, even if you're just mowing.
0: Right, right. And then we were talking on your show, trees play such an important role in our homes. I was saying, you know, and living in this home for 26 years, the trees have gotten bigger now, and my energy bill, unlike so many people I read, is actually kind of decreasing. Maybe less people in the house, but also shade from trees.
1: Oh, 100%. You know, I had a motorcycle for a brief period in my life. Just long enough to realize I don't need a motorcycle in my life.
0: In your life.
1: And but you know, you'd be riding along in the countryside and you're out in the sun, it's hot, it's hot, it's hot, and you go under some trees and it is noticeably different.
0: Oh yeah. It's totally different. Yeah. I bet you it's 15-20 degrees when you kind of factor in that radiant energy and everything. It's
1: exactly.
0: Definitely shade's a beautiful thing for us and for our home. So All right, so mow or blow all the leaves out of the beds, mulch them up, blow it back in for some organic material. I like that plan. Maybe
1: it's
0: we'll
1: a
0: try
1: good plan.
0: That.
1: It works.
0: All right, buddy.
1: All right.
0: Take care.
1: Good talking to you.
0: All right. Bye. Scott Berline, he does the gardening show and on a lot of the stations that you may be listening from. He may be on right before me or later, but check him out on his website. And Scott does a great job of kind of teaching us what's going on in and around the garden. All right, we'll continue with your calls. Let me give you the phone number. Those lines will be wide open. It's 800-823-8255. And you're at home with Gary Sullivan.

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5: News. I'm Paul Stevens. Florida Governor Ron DeSantis urging folks to stay home despite improving conditions as cleanup efforts continue after Hurricane Isaias.
6: As the governor pointed out, a lot of the injuries occur not during the storm, but after the storm, when conditions improve and people assume it's safe to go out.
5: Fox's Jonathan Sari in Panama City Beach, Florida. The White House pushing back on criticism of President Trump signing a deal with Russia for millions of tons of diesel fuel despite Moscow's ongoing war with Ukraine.
7: 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I fully trust him. 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
11: The forecast says next growing season could be drier than normal. 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
13: Ample sunshine expected today with daytime highs approaching 89. Southerly winds 15 to 20 miles per hour. Clear skies tonight, lows dip down to about 66. High temperatures reach up to 86. Tomorrow, sunshine mixed with clouds at times. I'm meteorologist Jennifer Wojcicki for News Talk WJAG AM 780 and 105.9 FM.
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2: Gary Sullivan, the weekend is upon us, and that means a little work around the home. 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It's 800-823-8255, along with questions on how to make something work. All right, Diane, welcome.
14: Hey, Gary. Thanks for talking to me again. This is a problem I've had up in Cleveland here. I have a California bungalow, had a new roof put on last October. My attic is my bedroom. They turned the attic into a really beautiful bedroom up there.
2: Yeah.
14: Yes, but there's nowhere to put any ridge vents or anything like that because they double insulated all the rafters. So basically I have a huge exhaust fan that's in the ceiling that sucks air from the downstairs through the upstairs to get all the heat out of there. So when they put the new roof on, they changed my fan, which I didn't realize they were going to do, which I guess that was okay. But the problem is the fan is not connected to a remote that I can change the temp or turn it off if it's driving me crazy at night, for example. They told me to get on a ladder with a screwdriver to change the temp.
2: That doesn't work, yeah.
14: Right.
2: Have you called an electrician on that?
14: I did. I've had two electricians come out that said that they don't do that kind of work. But the good news is the roofer came out and did verify that the fan was broken because the last electrician said I might be able to do it, which I don't think he really knew what he was saying, but your fan's broken, and surely it was. So it's under warranty, and they said they would replace the fan. And I said, well, that's great, but can you replace it with a fan that I can hook up to a remote? And they don't seem to know what that really means or if that's possible. So I just wonder, do you know if any big attic exhaust fan, could anything be wired to a remote, or do you have to have a
2: special motor? I cannot believe that it would not be able to be wired to a remote.
14: Okay.
2: I can't tell you if you can, you know, what it is that you would buy, but nowadays I can't believe that they wouldn't have the ability to even operate off your phone, you know? I mean, quite honestly.
14: I see. Okay.
2: But, there's ceiling fans. Obviously, a big ventilation fan has got more oomph, but there certainly has to be a way to get that done.
14: Okay, without having to climb up and do it manually.
2: Right. We should be beyond that. I can't imagine. In fact, if there's an electrician out there listening to me right now, you know, tell me I'm wrong. I'm fine with that, or tell me exactly, you know, what they need to do.
14: I plan on listening to hope that if there's somebody out there that knows has done it, can say something because the electricians I've called, most of them are young kids, and they really don't know exactly what to do. One of them said, I think I can get a different motor and hook it up to, because I already have the wiring from my last fan that was hooked up to a remote.
2: Yeah.
14: And then he called me back and said, my boss said we don't do that kind of work. So I don't know what that was all
2: about.
14: Well,
2: I think I would, you know the big names in your area that are electricians,
14: right.
2: I'm sure, or call NARI. It's NARI.
14: Okay.
2: It's an association of plumbers and electricians, and call them and ask for a good reputation, a
14: recommendation,
2: 5-star electrician, because there's got to be a way to be able to do that. Maybe I'm wrong.
14: To.
2: Keep listening. Somebody will correct me if I'm wrong, and that's fine too. But.
14: Can I ask you one more question? Is
2: sure.
14: it standard when you change a roof out like that? And if my fan was perfectly good, do they always replace the fans? I had a skylight that they replaced, which I understood that's kind of a normal thing, just to make sure that it doesn't leak with the new roof. But is that normal, or do they just kind of upsell me?
2: When you get a bid, everything should be explained what they're going to do in the bid.
14: That was not.
2: That's
14: okay.
2: Mistake number one. I'm just pointing that out. Even when and this is good, wholesome advice for everybody. If you're getting anything done where there's a good size, price tag attached to it, get a couple, two or three quotes, and tell them you're going to get two or three quotes, and everything will be spelled out. And at that point, you can challenge them then. But I've done it myself, and saw these big discrepancies in price. And when you start really digging into it, you start seeing, what's being left out, like a roof. Oh, they're not replacing the flashing. Is that good or bad? Well,
14: right.
2: I think you should replace it. Other people say, no, that's fine. But then guess what? The next guy goes up there and takes a picture of it, and he goes, no, your flashing is not fine. Look at this. There's holes in it. There's rust in it. So, yeah, that's the key. So there is no normalcy on a roofer that's just going to come up and do things, because there's no instruction page on what he's to do.
14: What he's supposed to do,
2: right.
14: Okay.
2: Right. All right.
14: Well, thanks. I'll keep listening. I appreciate you.
2: Very good, Pam. Thank you for the call. Appreciate it. Or that wasn't Pam. Now it's Pam. Hey, Pam, how are you? Sorry, Diane. I get my names right eventually.
15: That's okay. I was like, wait, another Pam just called?
2: Yeah. How about that?
15: Yeah. Hey, so I live in Euclid on the east side of Cleveland, and we've been in our bungalow about 36 years or so. And one of the first things we did was put in, did some waterproofing and Ohio State waterproofing, and they did the, sump pump and everything. But occasionally, we have these downpours, and, the street, it's when the water comes down hard and fast, we still get water back up through the drains, and particularly the drain by the hot water tank and the laundry sink. It doesn't happen all the time. I don't want to say it's even every year, but like last month or in August when we had like 5 inches of rain come down, we had a little bit of backup. So my thought is, I need to figure out a resolve, because if I ever want to sell my home, I'm going to have to disclose this and, say what I've done to remediate the problem. So I had a thought about doing a backflow preventer, and one of the plumber sewer guys that came out, he put a camera down the sanitary. That was fine. He put down the camera down the sewer line towards the house, and he saw some blockage, couldn't really go very far. And so I don't know. I have two thoughts, I guess, is it a lot of sediment from the downspouts that's clogging it up, or could it be a broken pipe?
2: Could be both.
15: Yeah, exactly. And he happened to mention, and I know that my city does this service where the city will come out and they'll go from here at point toward the street, towards that line. And I had a thought, well, why don't I have them come out and do that? And lo and behold, 6 feet from that access point, there is a broken sewer pipe that they replaced because it was in my tree lawn.
2: Mm-hmm.
15: So I guess I'm just kind of like trying to figure out, like, part of the problem might be fixed, but there might still be.
2: Sure. Well, I guess the first question is, The first question I have is kind of the same question I asked the other person. Is the sewer line and the storm drain line, is it all go into the same pipe, the same sewer system?
15: And I think it does in our city, but there was two access points at my house, but I think once it, and I know that our city has like these hydro breaks or something that they put out there to try and divert the water up into the street instead of people's basements, but
2: The whole problem is, just for everybody knows, the whole problem is, you know, when you have a basement waterproof, that's taking care of groundwater and water tables. That doesn't have anything to do with the plumbing. That's a whole separate issue, as you found out, I'm sure. So, you know, in a lot of municipalities, you know, the stormwater and the wastewater goes into the same pipes, and it's really a question that the pipes aren't big enough. It can't, you know, when we have these deluges, we have it in our city. Here in the news, every time there's a massive storm, and there's different things you can do to prevent that backflow into the house, but it's still too much water, not big enough pipes, or the pipes are big enough, and we got a problem with the pipes. And, you know, the only way you're going to find that out, and there's things you can do, too. You don't even necessarily have to replace the pipe. There's a process where they can go in and auger out the pipe and then put a liner in the pipe and never dig outside. But, you know, step one is let's start with, is there a problem with the pipe? And let's get definitive answers exactly where and what it is and how we're going to correct it. I think that's that's where I'd start.
15: Yeah, he did, you know, with his camera, like I said, he saw the blockage and, you know, he gave me a quote to come out and try and clear that, which was around $1,100, but there was no, you know, guarantee that it would be cleared out. And, you know, of course, he's going to try and push me to go ahead and spend the $6,500 and just, you know, he would replace that line as part of the project. But I, you know, don't want to just jump into the big money when there's other things that I could do that aren't as expensive.
2: Well, that's true. And without destruction of the yard, too. I mean,
15: I think your
2: smart money really would be on, you know, the camera and try to auger it out.
15: Okay.
2: Because it's guaranteed not to fix itself. And the $1,100, at least there's hope. I mean, you know, they ought to be able to determine truthfully with that camera of what the possibility of success is going to be. I mean, is that whole pipe crushed? Is it crushed and not aligned? What is the pipe made of?
15: And
2: then I would look at the, I mean, they've been lining pipes in Europe for 50 years. In the United States, we've been doing it for about 30, so it's a good solution.
15: Our pipes are clay. Our house is built in the late 30s.
2: A lot of clay, clay pipes, movement.
15: The clay pipes, and you know, when they replaced the, you know, the one in the tree lawn that was busted. I believe I wasn't home when they did it, but they, I believe, put it it was broken, so they put a new piece in.
2: And you know, the reason they don't know if they'll get through with the auger is because, you know, if they get a camera down there and they go like, oh, well, that clay has separated the pipes. In other words, that clay dries out, it expands, it contracts, the pipe doesn't line up anymore. The roots from the trees start growing in there, and those roots in those trees have been growing in there for a long time. I don't think my cutter's going to go through that. Then we got to cut the pipe. But you're not going to know that until you really examine. And they should be able to tell you what the chances of success are. But, yeah, you're going to have $1,100 invested, but you're going to have that invested anyway, eventually.
15: Sure. Yeah, very true. Do you think I should, I mean, I know people say you can rent that auger yourself and do it myself, but do you think I should pay the person to do it instead of
2: Well, you know, you're going to need more than an auger, too. You're going to need expertise, and you're also going to need a camera to see what's going on down there. And you know, I don't know about your expertise, but I don't know how big is too much.
15: Right. You know? Yeah, that's so, true. That's true. Know. All right. Well, thanks a lot. I appreciate those.
2: Very good, Pam. Thank you. Take care. Bye-bye. All right, Jerry, you'll be up first. Patrick, Tim, if you want to join us, 800-823-8255 at home with Gary Sullivan.
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5: Ample sunshine expected today with daytime highs approaching 89. Southerly winds 15 to 20 miles per hour. Clear skies tonight, lows dip down to about 66. High temperatures reach up to 86. Tomorrow, sunshine mixed with clouds at times. I'm meteorologist Jennifer Wojcicki for News Talk WJAG AM 780 and 105.9 FM.
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0: Back at it we go at home with Gary Sullivan. Gee, I'm sorry Jerry hung up. Tired of waiting, but he had a, you know, what do I dream about being able to do to my home? That's the question of the day. Or what is that one big maintenance project that I got to take care of? Because we can give you some tips maybe along the way or have a discussion about it. And, again, what's that one dream thing you want in your home? I got several. I'm a big dreamer. How about a whole house generator? High cotton there.
6: I'm all for that.
0: Yeah. Let's go to Patrick. Patrick, welcome.
7: Hi, Gary. I was on my expansion joints in my driveway, I was putting some of that self-leveling caulk in there. And I got some, because I was careless, I got some on the blocks between the expansion joints where it's brushed. And for the life of me, I cannot get it off. I tried Goo Gone Professional, and it kind of lightened it up, but it didn't take anything off. So I can't scrape it because it's on the brush part. So any idea what I could do there?
0: So it's the self-leveling polyurethane or urethane crack filler that's on there, and you put it in the expansion joint, and then did you brush it? Is that what happened?
7: No, I just, when I moved the caulk gun, and I wasn't paying attention, and a blob hit over here, and then a smear over there. I was just being careless, to speak.
0: All right.
7: So now it looks like, doesn't look good.
0: So it was the gray self-leveling urethane?
7: Yes, correct.
0: The only thing, you know, that stuff is designed to really, really have great adhesion, and it does. So there is a product. It is a caulk remover. That's about the only thing I can think of outside of abrasion, which may make the problem worse. But I would probably try a caulk softener or they're called removers, and they're not going to remove it. They're going to soften it so that you can scrape

0: it and possibly remove it. I don't think you'll get it all off, but
1: okay.
0: One of the best ones, and maybe your local independent hardware store, like an Ace or Do It Best store, it's made by Mostenbacher. I know it's Mostenbacher, Mostenbacher caulk remover.
1: Mostenbacher.
0: That's one of the best ones I've used. And really what it does is it just softens it a little bit. And then maybe you can get a, you know, I wouldn't even hesitate to get a metal putty knife and see if I can't scrape as much of that off as I can. And really, if it comes to anything more than that, if you can get it down where it's just not as noticeable, I would consider it a success. Because I don't think you're going to pull it all out of the concrete.
1: How do you apply it? Is it a liquid? Is it a powder that you mix up?
0: It is a liquid. It's a spray, actually.
1: Okay.
0: So you need
1: and to spray it on?
0: Yeah, just saturate the dickens out of it. Follow the directions. Okay. I think you leave it sit for a while. I think it was 4 hours or something. No rain. Just makes it a little bit more pliable.
1: Does it discolor the concrete?
0: Should not, no. The thing that's getting you here, Patrick, is that urethane is a very, very high adhesion product. So if you get a glob of it, you might get the thickness of the glob off, but I don't think you're going to pull it off the concrete.
1: Gotcha.
0: So if that makes sense. So you'll lighten the load a little bit.
1: You lighten it, so pressure washing wouldn't help?
0: No, it won't be strong enough. Maybe if you get it all the way down, that might be something you want to try, maybe with a, you know, be careful of the concrete. In fact, I was even going to suggest maybe a masonry brick and just kind of scratch and see if we can grind some of that off. But if you took a pressure washer with a, you know, fine tip, just, you know, I mean, you can write your name in concrete with a strong enough pressure washer, so be a little careful, but that's an option once we get the clumps off. You got to get the big pieces off before you can really get the base of that caulking off.
1: All right, sounds good. Thank you, Gary.
0: All right, good luck to you. All right, Tim, you'll be up first on the other side of the hour. Sit tight. If you'd like to join us, I'd love to talk to you about your home project or that one big maintenance project you got to get done. I just finished one. It was driving me crazy, but it's done. And that's good. We'll continue with your calls. You're at home with Gary Sullivan.

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5: Winding down, I'm Paul Stevens, Fox News. Isai is pushing inland through Alabama after leaving a trail of destruction along the Florida Panhandle. Fox's Jonathan Seri in Panama City Beach, Florida, with a look at the damage.
6: I'm told the storm surge here was in excess of 5.5 feet, and so that did some damage just to some of the beach access areas. The good news is that the structures here held up very well. Florida statewide has improved building codes as they learn more about hurricanes and withstanding hurricanes. These newer buildings, you can go through a powerful storm, not lose any windows, and certainly our hotel held up very well. Very few downed trees, in fact. As the storm was moving in yesterday, when it was still daylight, we saw utility crews coming in, driving into a safe staging area so they can be deployed during daylight today to restore power.
5: And President Trump approving an emergency declaration for Florida and for Alabama. 9 people, including 2 kids, reportedly dead following a mass shooting in Erie, Pennsylvania. Witnesses say a gunman opened fire outside a home last night, killing 2 women before heading inside. Police and SWAT teams surrounding the house where more gunshots were heard. Officers later entering the home and finding several more bodies, including the gunman who apparently died from a self-inflicted gunshot wound. Erie Police Chief Rick Lora confirming the victims were found in and around that home.
7: It's a horrific scene. There was a large loss of life inside that residence and outside that residence.
5: Investigators now working to figure this all out, to piece together what led to the shooting, including whether the gunman knew any of the victims. Authorities have not yet ID'd those kills or determined a motive. 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
5: Two police officers in Philadelphia remain in critical condition after being ambushed while responding to a report of a man with a gun early this morning. One officer, a 33-year-old father of five, was shot 12 times. His 40-year-old partner shot 3 times. Despite earlier conflicting reports that one officer had died, Philadelphia's police commissioner confirming that both are alive. The suspect allegedly fired at more officers before hiding in a tree where SWAT officers took him into custody. 3 guns were recovered. Saudi Arabia's main airport in Riyadh evacuated this morning following another reported attack. Officials say air traffic was halted after explosions rocked the capital. The airport has been targeted repeatedly by Iran-backed Houthi rebels, although the group has not claimed responsibility for that attack that happened earlier today. President Trump stumping in Tennessee this evening ahead of November's midterms. Fox's Madeline Rivera in D.C. with details on which Republican candidates he's campaigning for and who's hitting the campaign trail for Democrats.
12: Senator Elizabeth Warren is appearing in 2 town halls with Michigan Democratic Senate nominee Abdul El-Sayed. And Senator Bernie Sanders is holding a rally with Maine Democratic Senate nominee Troy Jackson. President Trump hitting the campaign trail too. So he's heading to Tennessee next week. He's set to head to Ohio, Alaska, Arizona, and Montana. This follows his rally in Syracuse, New York yesterday, where he drummed up support for Republican gubernatorial nominee Bruce Blakeman. The president was joined by Mike Tyson, who rode on Air Force One. The president also touted a deal to obtain diesel from Russia as voters feel frustration over the economy and high gas prices. He says Russia will give 300,000 tons of diesel fuel, followed by 500,000 tons in November and 1 million immediately thereafter.
5: And Ukraine's President Volodymyr Zelensky criticizing that deal, telling Axios it was, quote, not fair and not honest, unquote. I'm Paul Stevens. This is Fox News.
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11: Now, WJAG Skywatch Weather from Weatherology.
15: Ample sunshine expected today with daytime highs approaching 89. Southerly winds 15 to 20 miles per hour. Clear skies tonight, lows dip down to about 66. High temperatures reach up to 86. Tomorrow, sunshine mixed with clouds at times. I'm meteorologist Jennifer Wojcicki for News Talk WJAG AM 780 and 105.9 FM.

0: Well, the weekend's here. 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A fourth generation family business. How about that? Love to hear that. All right. Taking your calls at 800-823-8255. And let's get started with Tim. Tim, welcome.
1: Hi, Gary. How are you doing?
0: Doing fine. Thank you.
1: Hey, I got a couple questions. I have two old doors. This is a very old house I live in. Two old wooden doors, and I'd like to refinish them, but like the front door around the glass on the front door is like full length. It's got a very intricate wood pattern around the window. So what's the best way to clean that up to refinish it?
0: Tell me what you mean by cleaning it up. Is it peeling?
1: I mean, how do I clean in that intricate part?
0: Well,
1: I mean,
0: when you say clean it, are you talking like soap and water, clean it with an old toothbrush or something, or
1: well,
0: is it peeling, or what's going on?
1: I want to refinish it, but this is like, it looks almost like a twisted rope pattern all the way up and around the window and down, and there's stuff down in the cracks, and I don't know what the best way is to clean all that out.
0: So it is dirt.
1: It's dirt and some of the old finish. I mean, the doors are starting to fade, so that's
0: all
1: right. How old they are.
0: Okay, so that's what I was trying to get to is when you say clean up. So you're talking about getting rid of the dirt, the grime, and also the existing finish that's in that roping, correct?
1: Right.
0: All right. So it's stained, correct?
1: Right.
0: Stained and varnished or some protectant on there at that point. So I think really what you're doing is you're looking at probably for the dirt using a good strong cleaner like a trisodium phosphate, maybe an old toothbrush, and let's get the grime out of there first. All right.
1: Okay.
0: And, you know, it's a tedious, long process, but getting all that dirt out is going to be imperative to removing the exact finish. And really what you're probably going to remove is a lot of the varnish. I don't know if you're going to pull all that stain out at all. So are we going to, intent to restain?
1: Not really. I wanted to just actually paint it.
0: Okay.
1: So I wanted to get all that out of there.
0: Okay. All right. So that just made your project a whole bunch easier. So, again, cleaning it like I had talked about, I would do that and I would see where I'm at. Let's just see if we can clean it up. Is the varnish just kind of faded or is it flaking and peeling?
1: It's actually peeling. Some of it in that pattern is coming off peeling.
0: Okay. I'll tell you, when you go to the hardware store, you'll find these. They're like a giant toothbrush, okay? And they don't just come with nylon filament. They actually have them steel, and they also have them in brass. I would get one of those brass brushes, get some trisodium phosphate, and scrub it with those brass bristles. It will likely remove some of that varnish finish off, and it'll certainly remove the dirt. And you had a question?
1: Yeah, after you remove it with that, and is that available anywhere?
0: Yeah, they should be. You should be able to pick those up at any hardware store.
1: Okay.
0: Go in the aisle with the putty knives and the paint strippers, and you'll see these little brass stripping brushes. That's really what you're going to need.
1: I mean the trisodium phosphate.
0: Trisodium phosphate's everywhere. You can get that at a grocery store.
1: Okay. And then what do you have to do after you remove what you want to remove in order to prepare the surface for paint?
0: Well, I think you will have cleaned it. Clean, dry, dirt-free surfaces is perfect for painting. So going through that process, if we can remove the loose varnishes, the dirt, and get it good and dry, I think you'll be ready to go ahead and apply a paint. A type of paint I would recommend for something like that. Sherwin-Williams makes a urethane trim enamel interior and exterior. It'll go both ways. It looks like it brushes out like an old oil-based paint. And I think that would look awesome. I think that's probably exactly what you need there. I wouldn't use a real thick, heavy latex house paint on there because that roping's so delicate in a way.
1: Right. Both doors are, I have a storm door on the outside of the front one, and the other door is off to the side. I have a porch that wraps all the way around the house, and it's pretty much protected inside and outside, so it's not taking a lot of the weather and sun like the other door is.
0: Right. Well, you know, and quite honestly, a varnish and a stain has very little UV protection, whereas paint has tremendous UV protection. So that's really what you're you know, experiencing, just years of UV rays and the weather and things like that. So it's just really a matter. And some of that, what you're probably thinking is dirt, is probably just faded stain. I mean, I can't see it, so I don't know. But again, using a kind of a stiff, it's a little more stiff than nylon. I mean, you can try nylon first, but if you want to get removing some of that varnish, I think that just go slowly with it, and using the trisodium phosphate with water will create a little less friction also. That's really what I would do, and just start down at the base and go slowly, and you'll get better as you go.
1: Okay.
0: All right.
1: And the second question was, I have a pipe going out, I think it's an old cast iron pipe going through the wall in the basement for the sewer.
0: Uh-huh.
1: And there's a fitting right at the bottom that is made for a clean out to the sewer. The sewer is less than 10 feet from the wall out in the middle of the alley. So, but right before you, from that fitting to the wall, it's about a foot, and the bottom is starting to leak.
0: So is it the, when you say the bottom is starting to leak, is it the pipe that's leaking, or is it that?
1: Yeah, not the fitting.
0: Okay.
1: Yeah, just the pipe.
0: And it's a cast iron pipe?
1: Yeah.
0: I'm guessing it's rusted through.
1: Yeah, it's rusted through, but I don't want to take the whole thing out of the wall and everything else. It's cemented into the wall.
0: I think you're going to eventually have to. There are different gaskets that can go to it, and there's different, like, epoxies that could go over it. I think eventually you probably will, but if you want to try, there's a product like PC7, which is a very, very hard epoxy. And again, can you see where it's rusted through? Can you see where the, you know, where it's leaking from?
1: Yes, I can.
0: So you can get to that point, right?
1: Right, right.
0: Well, you can try some of the PC7. You know, again, you should probably, you know, a little wire brush, a little sandpaper, knock as much of that rust off as you can. And then fill with that PC7. There's also a, like a boiler plug that you could possibly use, but I think I would stay with like the PC7 more as a patch.
1: Okay.
0: You know, it's temporary, but I mean, the PC7 can last for, you know, a while. That's for sure. It's hard as steel when you're finished.
1: Okay. Thank you.
0: All right. Good enough. Thank you. That PC7 is really a remarkable product. It really is. And, you know, it's obviously sounds like that whole, you know, if it's rusting in one spot, it's going to continue. So eventually you're going to end up replacing that. But for a quick patch, yes. All right, let's take a break. We got June, Brian, Todd. We're also going to talk with Peter Deich about countertop finishing kits. Fascinating stuff. And you're at home with Gary Sullivan.
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0: Talking a little home improvement. By the way, a quick reminder, whatever hour we have completed will be posted via podcast, and you can pick that up, the iHeart app, or wherever you get your podcast, At Home with Gary Sullivan. Danny has them labeled and easy to find, and you can listen as you go if you'd like. Also, Peter Deitch will be joining us here in about 10 minutes. We're going to talk about, I don't know if you'd really call refinishing, but changing your countertops without buying new granite or new marble. It'd be very interesting. Good products Peter has. In the meantime, let's go to June. June, welcome.
9: Good morning.
0: Morning.
9: I have a question about my kitchen. I have twin sinks, double sinks, and I have a garbage disposal. And when I run the garbage disposal, it comes up the other side. What's my problem?
0: Well, it sounds like between where the two sinks come down, okay, or the pipes from the two sinks come down, they go into what they call a tailpiece, which goes into a main drain line. Seems to me you, if it's coming up the other side, that pipe that's that tailpiece and on down, that's clogged. That's clogged, so that's got to be cleaned out.
9: Okay, so it needs to be taken off where the and the bottom underneath.
0: Yeah, you'll see the drains from both things. You'll see a pipe comes down, okay, and there'll be a bend that goes into this main center pipe. My guess is that clog would be down through there. And you say you have a garbage disposal. It seems to be working all right.
9: Yes, other than the garbage disposal is working.
0: Okay.
9: I cleaned it out. I use a vinyl glove and go in and scrape around and clean it, you know, so I get the loose stuff out. So it's not that it's dirty or, well, it's still probably dirty, but.
0: If it's running normally and the water's backing up into the other sink, it's down in that main drain. Now, if it wasn't coming up in the other sink and the disposal was just clogged, that would be probably right, the connection where it goes into the disposal. But sounds like everything's going fine, but the P-trap itself is clogged.
9: Okay. Now, what are you calling that trap?
0: A P-trap.
9: Mm-hmm. P-trap, okay. Mm-hmm. Okay.
0: All righty.
9: We'll get that cleaned out. Thank you.
0: Very good. Thank you. All right. Bye-bye. And there's a corrector and a wrong type of tailpiece that's in there, too. But my guess is that sounds like that was an older disposal, and that wouldn't be the problem. All right. Let's go to Norman. Norman, welcome.
10: Hello.
0: Yes, sir.
10: So the reason I'm calling is I have a wood-burning stove, and the creosote that goes up the chimney has been getting on the shingles outside of the chimney. And so I have this rust-colored substance on the creosote on top of my asphalt shingles, and I've yet to figure out a way to remove that, if it's possible, without having to replace the shingles. Do you have any knowledge of any product that might be able to help with that?
0: Well, I have a product that does a wonderful job of removing creosote, but usually, and this is where usually what people are using that for, what it's designed for, is maybe the stone, marble, brick, concrete, that is around the firebox. You know how they get stained with that amber brown creosote color also.
10: Right.
0: And it, the product is called Peel Away. You brush it on. You put a, literally, it's like a piece of laminate that goes over it. You let it sit overnight. And when you peel it away, it totally takes that creosote with it. But, here's the big but. I don't think anywhere on the label it talks about shingles. It's been probably 8 years since I've used it. I've talked to the manufacturers many times. They've never mentioned that that's good for shingles.
10: Right.
0: And I don't know if it would actually do damage to the shingles by removing some of the sandy protection that's on the surface of an asphalt shingle. Anything else that you would remove creosote with is going to require agitation, which will remove the granular protection of the shingle. And that's not going to be, that's not going to work either. And you're sure it's creosote. It's not rust from like flashing or something like that, correct?
10: Correct. No, it's definitely creosote. The yes, it's definitely creosote. What was the name of that product? I can try a small patch in a place that won't show up and see how it works.
0: Yeah, yeah. It's called Peel Away, and it's by the company, or the website is ChimneyRx.com.
10: Okay, perfect. I'm going to give that a try. And then one other quick question. The house is...
0: We're going to run out of time. I apologize, Norman, but I'm going to run out of time in this half hour, and then we got a guest coming up. Peter Deich will be joining us. We're going to talk a little bit about countertops and making your existing countertop look like a granite or marble countertop. How about that? That's next. You're at home with Gary Sullivan.
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14: I'm Pam Puso. Two people are reportedly dead as Isaias heads north. Fox's Jonathan Seri is in Panama City Beach, Florida, where the storm made landfall.
15: I'm told the storm surge here was in excess of 5.5 feet, and so that did some damage just to some of the beach access areas. The good news is that the structures here held up very well.
14: Thousands of utility workers are out restoring power. The White House briefing room will have somebody new at the podium next week.
16: I can't wait to work for President Trump on Monday. So whatever it brings, he's full of surprises, but I'm really excited.
14: Katie Zachariah is a trusted ally of President Trump. She replaces Caroline Leavitt, who left the post back in August. America's listening to Fox News.
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21: Ample sunshine expected today with daytime highs approaching 89. Southerly winds 15 to 20 miles per hour. Clear skies tonight, lows dip down to about 66. High temperatures reach up to 86. Tomorrow, sunshine mixed with clouds at times. I'm meteorologist Jennifer Wojcicki for News Talk WJAG AM 780 and 105.9 FM.
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0: All right, back at it we go. At Home with Gary Sullivan. You've heard him before. Peter Deich. Peter, how are you?
22: Good morning. How are you doing?
0: I'm doing wonderful. How are you?
22: Good. Very good.
0: We got a couple things to talk about, Peter. We got a contest, and then we got the new Marble Dream. Which one you want to talk about first?
22: Oh, we can talk about the contest first.
0: There we go. Lay it on. I love this. I love this thing. Tell me about the contest.
22: Okay, well, basically, we would like to recognize the beautiful work done by our many very talented customers out there who've done some beautiful things with our stone countertop resurfacing kits, and we're going to have a contest where for three of our products, Lux Rock, Mineral Select, and Marble Dream, used on both kitchens and bathrooms, so vanities and kitchen countertops, we want to get images of the work that you've done, and there are going to be a total of six prizes. And these prizes are going to be $500 toward your beautiful new patio or your next countertop or anything that you're going to want to do in the spring. And we also want to give you some recognition. We want to put images of our winner's work onto our website, where we will honor their work and we will give them a little bit of bragging rights and put that stuff up there so people can see what people can, you know, have been doing for years with these products. And I know that I've talked to you a lot about countertop kits, so this is not a new topic between us.
0: Yeah. Well, yeah. It's when I saw what you were having, I have had several people I've recommended your products to. Outside of the radio venue. And I let them know that you're having a contest because I've seen one was the spread stone. The other, I think, was the spread stone, too. And one of them was the marble. And they all three of them turned out great. So through the course, I sent a couple text messages. Hey, you ought to go enter this contest because I imagine – there's always an element of so much pride when folks tackle a project, they do it themselves, and your products are, you don't have to be an artist to do this at all.
22: Not at all. Not
0: at all. Yeah, you really don't.
22: You don't. And you're actually installing a new stone surface over your existing surface. So you're not painting it. Right. You're putting it on almost as easily as painting, but, you know, this is something that is going to last, you know, you can pretty much call it almost, you know, a permanent application. If you want to refresh it down the road, you can.
0: Sure.
22: But, you know, it's actual stone resurfacing. And the cool thing is that when we get pictures of the work that folks have done, I mean, it's just beautiful. So, right. you know, what better way than to have a parade of beautiful images done by our customers and just put them up there so we can share it with the world and, you know, let folks see what they can do if they wish to.
0: So you got different categories, too, depending on what the person used, correct?
22: We do. So we have, you know, kitchen countertops. We have, you know, bathroom vanities, bar tops, you know, different kinds of things. Mm-hmm. But really, it's kitchens and baths for each of the three products. So Luxrock, Mineral Select, and Marble Dream. And there will be a total of six prizes, $500 each, plus very bragging cool. rights, where we show your stuff online. Yeah. And it's just in time for your spring project. So if you want to get a beautiful new patio or a pool deck or, you know, a garage floor, we've got all kinds of beautiful products to help you do that. And those dollars can, you know, go toward that in the spring.
0: Well, it is such an inexpensive renovation using your products, Peter. I mean this sincerely. I've recommended them so many times. I mean, somebody listening to us right now, I guarantee you, has a, you know, a 25-year-old laminated countertop, which is either an outdated color or it's just showing signs of wear. And your products are like, I'm just being very general here, but it's like, I don't know, three or five steps, and you do it in the course of a weekend. I know I recommended it to my sister, and she did. It was like using mulch. She did one countertop, then she did another countertop, then she did another countertop, and and she was so proud of it. And I'm sure you get those compliments all the time.
22: Sure, and you can either put the actual slab in, and if, you know, if that's what you want to do and you have the budget to go ahead and do that now, great. But otherwise, if you want a real stone surface that you apply over your existing foundation, well, that just saves you just a ton of money, and it's a finish that's real stone that's going to last many, many, many years. And, you know, if you ever want to change the color, if you decide, well, now I don't want white, now I want black, or I want a, you know, a dark gray, do it. And you can do it in a weekend. Sure. And, you know, and we're always here to help. But, you know, that's our thinking, which is, you know, you don't always have to completely replace. You can just get an actual stone surface, but you don't need to, you know, rip everything down to the studs and start from scratch again.
0: Very true. So the countertop contest goes from October 10th through November 21st. How do they register to enter into the contest?
22: Well, there is information on the site, on our website, and you would then register, and register as many times as you like, and send us images, and we will go through and, you know, we will pick winners in each category. You know, it's as easy as that. Okay. And, we really look forward to seeing, you know, the beautiful work that's getting done out there. And, it's always just a real pleasure for us to see.
0: Excellent. So it's free to enter. No problem there. And it's DaichCoatings.com, DaichCoatings.com. So, you got plenty of time. Send like three pictures in and, you folks, I'm sure you have a little panel that'll be judging who the winners are.
22: Of course. Absolutely.
0: Tell me about the newest edition, the new Marble Dream.
22: The Marble Dream Ultra
0: is so cool.
22: Thank you. Basically, if you don't want a granite surface and you want something more like a marble, this is a marble coating that you apply right over your existing surface. And there are two main ways of installing it. And the application methods are absolutely simple to do. You do not need to be an artist to do this. It's fun. You apply this stuff, and it's extremely easy to do. It's very authentic looking. And there are two styles. There's basically a classic marble style where you've got those nice smoky, you know, veins that are sort of blending into the surface.
0: Right.
22: Right? You know,
0: and then you got the real pronounced ones.
22: And you've got the pronounced one, which would be the marble swirl. And there are all of the coatings and the tools in there, and it's super easy to do. We've got a video that shows you how. But now with this new version as well, we have an extremely durable epoxy clear coat that goes over top of everything. So once you've done your marble effect on that surface to your liking, you then cover it with the clear epoxy, which gives you a very, very, very hard surface. It's also very resistant to stains and impact and heat and all of those things. But basically, you do that, and then there's a final clear coat you put over it. It's all done in a weekend, and very low odor, easy to work with, and the results are absolutely stunning. And it just has a very polished, finished, beautiful marble appearance, and you don't need to spend, you know, $5,000 to do it.
0: Sure. I'll tell you what, Peter, if you got about 10 minutes, let me take a break. Let's go through that you know, that whole installation of the new Marble Dream kit, the Ultra, because I think it's just astonishing. I think it just looks fantastic, and you've made it so easy, even with the use of water. So you got an extra 10 minutes?
22: Sure thing. Thank you.
0: All right. Let me put you on hold. When we come back, we'll continue our discussion with Peter Deich. He's the president of Deich Coatings. You hear me recommend their products many, many times. And again, he's got a new countertop one called the New Marble Dream Ultra. And we're going to go through on how to install that. It's something you can do next weekend. We'll continue at home with Gary Sullivan.
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5: Now, WJAG Skywatch weather from Weatherology.
21: Ample sunshine expected today with daytime highs approaching 89. Southerly winds 15 to 20 miles per hour. Clear skies tonight, lows dip down to about 66. High temperatures reach up to 86. Tomorrow, sunshine mixed with clouds at times. I'm meteorologist Jennifer Wojcicki for News Talk WJAG AM 780 and 105.9 FM.
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0: Well, Peter Deisch, he is my guest. He is with Deisch Coatings, and we're talking about the new Marble Dream Ultra Resurfacing Kit for your countertop. And these countertop kits in general, Peter, I always use the term laminate surface, but what else can they be used on?
22: Oh, they can be used on concrete. They can be used on primed wood. People use it on existing old tile countertops. We have a filler material that can fill in the grout lines, which is nice. Called rock patch, which I think we might have discussed in the past.
0: Sure.
22: Basically, solid surface. You can put it on almost anything. Right. And

0: Yeah, for sure. Well, let's walk us through, because then I'm not trying to confuse anybody. Peter says he has, you know, a video. I watched that video last night, and I'm thinking, wow, this is really neat. So if you could kind of walk us through the process of getting, and I guess you start with your base color. Let's say we're going to do a white marble with black lines through it, black veins through it. Walk me through the process.
1: Sure. So basically, make sure your surface is clean, and then you're going to roll on the marble base coat. So you're going to roll on two coats of that.
0: All right.
1: And it dries very quickly, generally within usually half an hour or so. It's dry.
0: Okay.
1: Put two coats on there so you get a good solid cover. You want a good stone base. Once that's on, then you take the veining material.
0: This is where it gets
1: is where it gets cool.
0: Yeah.
1: And it has a bit of a glisten to it too. It's not just black. It's got some very cool qualities to it. But you then just simply take there is an artist brush, and all the tools you need are in this kit. There's an artist brush in there in the kit.
0: Mm-hmm.
1: And you basically put your lines down. Now, someone like me, I tend to put on more lines. You know, some folks are very minimalist and they put just a few. Mm-hmm. I go a little crazy. My wife tells me I go overboard, but
0: So would I. I haven't done this one yet, but I would, I guarantee you, because it is just too cool. So let's say we do, you know, the darker, the deeper vein. I guess you can't mess it up because the veins are all different anyway, right?
1: They are. And you know what? If you look at, 10 slabs of marble, they all look completely different.
0: Right.
1: So there's no specific look.
0: Right.
1: But if you feel that on your countertop you have, you know, a few lines over here but not enough over there, you're totally within your ability to just put a few extra ones in. Now, the beauty of it is, though, they're lines, but you basically put them in the way you like. And then you spritz them lightly with a little bit of water. There's a little water bottle that's part of the kit.
0: Okay.
1: And then you basically just tap the lines. There's like a little sponge, and you just tap the lines, and the lines get diffused, and they go into the marble. And it looks beautiful.
0: Wow.
1: It looks like real infused lines absorbing, going into the marble, and it's very soft. It's very elegant looking, and you can put those anywhere you like. And the beautiful thing is when you step back and you look at it, It's rather shocking how those few lines that you put on really, really look like part of the surface. And
0: yeah,
1: it looks very,
0: bold.
1: Very authentic.
0: They're bold. They're strong, like marble. Probably more.
1: They are.
0: Certainly, this whole process is more durable than marble. Marble's not all that durable.
1: Not at all. Marble will mark up. It will stain. It will really start to wear. Whereas this, you're covering all of your beautiful work with a very, very tough clear epoxy and another clear coat on top of that. It'll stand up to your stains and your use of the surface. So you're going to get the beauty of the marble, but you're not going to have to worry about the degree of wear that you're going to get all day long from a natural marble slab, which will also cost you many thousands of dollars. So you've got that one marble vein, and if you want to soften it, there's a glaze in there that you roll over top.
0: Okay.
1: It will soften everything and will push the lines into the surface. And once again, it looks very, very authentic.
0: Yeah. The one nice
1: What's
0: thing
1: that?
0: I like about it is before you put the epoxy on, you can look at it, and if you're kind of like on the fence, maybe I should have put another line here, just wait till morning. I mean, you can keep changing it until you put the
1: You don't even have to wait till morning, Gary. You can,
0: well, that's
1: you can
0: right.
1: wait half an hour.
0: That's right. It dries in a half hour. Oh, my gosh.
1: Yeah. And the other thing is, if there's a line in there that you don't like,
0: mm-hmm.
1: you put some of the original base coat over those lines. You cover them, and they're gone, and you can start fresh. And the other thing is, you can use a pencil to lightly draw your lines on the white marble surface before you get started. So you'll know exactly where your lines are going to be before you ever get started with any actual liquid.
0: Sure.
1: So you can go into it with 100% confidence.
0: So
1: you've done that. Or you have the other option, which is the marble swirl effect. And that is where There's a glaze material that you put on, again,

0: following the lines that you made with your pencil.
1: Right.
0: And then you draw the dark black vein into those glazed lines that you have.
1: Okay.
0: And then you spritz a little bit of water and you hit it with a hairdryer for a moment.
1: Okay.
0: Just to move it, and then you leave it alone. And then it will turn and it will create it'll basically follow your lines, but everything will be completely natural and you'll get some very, very cool effects.
1: And then again,
0: when that's done, you can either leave it or you can put a glaze on prior to your epoxy. You have complete control and you'll be astounded at what you can create.
1: All right. You got the video on the website. It's dicecoatings.com. Quickly, how the kit itself, how big of an area does that cover? What's the square footage on that?
0: 40 square feet.
1: 40 square feet. Okay.
0: And 40 again, square feet.
1: The contest that you're running separate of this is October 10th through the 21st. It's the countertop contest. Six prizes, $3,000 up for cash, $500 a winner. You can go online. You can send three pictures to dicecoatings.com, and you can fill out the forms and get the pictures. And, man, you always have so much going on. How's the stonewall going, okay?
0: it's very, very popular. It's beautiful. You can use it everywhere, and it's real stone. Just spread it on and love your results.
1: Well, all right. So they can get the new Marble Dream Ultra on your website and anywhere else carrying that.
0: In a couple of weeks, it's also going to be available through Home Depot and through Lowe's. But right now, if you want it, you want to get a head start on Thanksgiving,
1: absolutely,
0: you can come straight to us.
1: Very good. Peter, thanks. Have a great, great fall. Appreciate you joining us.
0: Oh, you as well. Take care,
1: sir. All right, my friend. Take care. Bye-bye. All right. 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Guarantee you. All right. 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It's 800-823-8255. We're talking about your home and your at home with Gary Sullivan.

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5: The storm was deadly. I'm Pam Husso, Fox News. Hurricane Isaias made landfall in Florida overnight and has turned deadly. Fox's Jonathan Seri in Panama City Beach, Florida, with more.
6: Authorities are confirming 2 deaths in connection with this storm. The Escambia County Sheriff's Office, that's in the Pensacola area, says that overnight, during the brunt of the storm and the heavy winds, a tree fell onto a home. A woman was found dead inside. The other fatality that we know about occurred far inland. This is in the Birmingham, Alabama area, where emergency management officials say that a tree fell on a home, trapping several people inside. One of them was killed. In the meantime, residents are waking up and assessing the damage. And the closer to Pensacola you go, you are going to see more damage.
5: Around 1 million people are without power due to the storm. A Philadelphia police officer is dead and another is wounded after being ambushed while responding to a report of a man with a gun early this morning. The officer killed was a 40-year-old, 10-year veteran of the force and father of two. His 33-year-old partner was shot 12 times and is hospitalized. The suspect is in custody and 3 guns have been recovered. Saudi Arabia's main airport in the capital city of Riyadh was reportedly evacuated Saturday following another attack. Regional officials say air traffic was halted after at least 2 explosions rocked the city. The airport has been targeted repeatedly by Iran-backed Houthi rebels in neighboring Yemen. Earlier attacks killed 4 people, including 3 Saudi citizens. The Houthis have not claimed responsibility for this latest attack. 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
5: New reports are shedding light on the deaths of two students at Ole Miss.
14: The toxicology details come from a motion from federal prosecutors to keep the father and son vape store owners accused of selling those drugs linked to the overdose deaths locked up pending their trials. So in that court filing, prosecutors write this quote, "The toxicology reports of the deceased victim showed the same three substances present, all of which are found in the S-Max Mango Breeze pills." And, quote, "There is also probable cause to believe these drugs caused two overdose deaths in Oxford, Mississippi. The government proved that there was probable cause that the lab tested drugs taken by the two overdose victims were the same type drugs that were seized from the Moslas, the owner of that vape store, during a court-authorized search warrant. 18-year-old Aiden Hamilton and 20-year-old Robert Strang both passed away last month from apparent overdoses.
5: Fox's Chanley Painter, both store owners are facing federal drug charges. A third school attack in Poland in less than a week. Police say a 21-year-old woman injured three people at an educational institution in Warsaw today. None of the injuries is life-threatening. The attack follows two others earlier this week that left one person dead and several wounded, including children. Authorities have detained 76 people and checked nearly 50,000 schools nationwide amid fears of more violence. Some schools have suspended classes while others have increased security. Police say there's no evidence the attacks are connected. Soccer superstar Cristiano Ronaldo has been suspended by Portugal Soccer Federation after walking out on the national team. The 41-year-old reportedly left the team's training camp following a dispute with new coach Jorge Jesus over playing time. Ronaldo was upset after being told to warm up during a game against Norway only to remain on the bench. Portugal won all three games without him playing. I'm Pam Puzo, and this is Fox News.
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17: Ample sunshine expected this afternoon with daytime highs approaching 89. South winds 20 to 25 miles per hour. Clear skies tonight, lows level off around 66. Daytime highs approaching 86. Tomorrow, partly cloudy skies. I'm meteorologist Jennifer Wojcicki for News Talk WJAG AM 780 and 105.9 FM.

0: right. 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And let's go to Ellie. Ellie, welcome.
1: Hi. Hello. Thank you, Gary, for taking my call.
0: You're quite welcome.
1: I have a question about that self-leveling caulk you were talking about to the other gentleman.
0: Yes, sure.
1: You know, when I put it in the cracks between my cement there, I don't know if it was the day was too hot temperature-wise or whatnot, but I have these big bubbles in it. And some of the bubbles rise in like a half inch, maybe a little more, and it just looks terrible. Should I just cut the top of the bubble very, and then push it down in there and put more self-leveling on that? Or what do you think?
0: I would think so. Is when you say a bubble, is it a gob or is it air that's in underneath the skin of that caulking?
1: It's air.
0: How in the world?
1: Maybe I put it in on a very hot day.
0: Yeah, that's probably that may be it. I guess I'm just thinking like, how in the world do these things happen? But if it's real hot, I can. A lot of caulking has limitations over like 90 degrees, and if it was on concrete, and so it's surface temperature, not air temperature. That may have caused it, but yeah, if it's air, I think that's exactly what I would do. In fact,
1: I would
0: puncture the bubble, get the air out, and rather than just pushing it down, if you can get a little box knife with a thin blade, I'd just cut the extra skin off. All right. There's a dip, and you can certainly put it on top of the existing caulking, for sure.
1: Okay. Well, and if I do run into, because there's a lot of bubbles, a bubble that isn't air, should I just try to cut that off with that box knife?
0: Yeah, and just let it be.
1: The product that you were talking about that softens it, yes, that probably wouldn't help at all.
0: I don't think so.
1: Okay.
0: No, I like your attacking it, literally where you're eliminating the bubble and the loose skin. So I'm visualizing it's like a blister you would have, which you shouldn't do this to.
1: Yeah.
0: But, you would puncture it, you would trim it, and then you would put the, in this case, the urethane self-leveling caulking right on top of that. Little ones, maybe you just let be. Maybe you just put a little pin in it if there's urethane underneath it and just get the air out of it. But if it's a decent size, like a fingernail size bubble, I'd probably puncture it and trim it out and put new on top of it.
1: Okay. Well, thank you so much.
0: All right, Ellie. Thank you. Take care. It's always cool when you get one of those questions you haven't had after 40-some years. It's like, I've never heard of that. Where'd that air come from? But heat would probably do it, and I would think that's exactly what's going on. All right, let's go to Brian. Brian, welcome.
2: Hi, Gary. How are you doing today?
0: Doing fine. Thank you.
2: Listen, I've got a raised walkway. It's 5 feet wide, 7 feet long. It's been raised up about 3 or 4 inches from roots, of course. And what I want to do is fill that little wedge area where it's lifted up just temporarily until I can take this out in a few weeks.
0: Okay, so this is a concrete walkway. Let's make sure I got all the facts. And there's roots underneath it that have lifted it up?
2: Yes.
0: Okay.
2: So if you look at the edge, it's lifted about 3 inches above the next piece. And so I want to put some cement in there just to make it like a smooth
0: wedge. Oh, you're just kind of making a little ramp,
2: so we don't
0: right?
2: trip over it.
0: Yeah, making a little ramp for a dozen, And it's raised up 3 inches?
2: Exactly. It's about 3 inches, yeah.
0: Yeah, 3 inches is going to be a little bit. In fact, in our neighborhood, we have sidewalks, and we have nice, beautiful big trees now between the sidewalk and the street, and what they do is they grind them off. They grind it smooth. Oh. So and so something to think about. The county will mandate that we take care of that, or they'll take care of it. And I've been watching how they, taking care of these problems. Some of them they replace the sidewalks. Some of them are sunken, and they use concrete lifting and lift the concrete.
2: Well, this is in my backyard, so I have to take care of it.
0: Yeah, I know. And then the other ones, they grind off smooth. So I can talk you through the building a ramp is temporary, okay? So just so you and I are on the same page here. And the products that you would build a ramp with, quite honestly, have limitations. You can't really make them more than like a half inch thick. So you would have to do repeated applications. So you would slowly build the ramp. And it does have the ability to be feather edged, Brian, so you can feather edge it down to a 32nd of an inch. And you can start it like 3/8 of an inch or a half an inch and just keep building and feather edging down the side. It's not going to look very attractive, but it'll eliminate it being a trip hazard.
2: Yeah, just something I can have there for a couple months and I'll get
0: it out. So, the name of the product that I'm thinking about is Vinyl Concrete Patch. It's made by Quikrete. It's kind of a light side of gray. There are pigments that you can put in that. But that would be a good option. Also, I don't know if you heard when I was talking to Peter Deich, he was talking about leveling out a ceramic tile counter. And he said we do that with our product called Rock Patch. That Rock Patch would be a pretty awesome product also. It's non-cementitious. It looks like concrete. You could patch a driveway, a sidewalk, and everything else. And you could use that. It feather edges also, and it also has the limitation of a half inch high. So you'd have to make multiple applications of that, too. A little bit more expensive, probably a little bit more, probably last longer than the other, but probably be easier to work with, too. It's all pre-mixed and just, it's kind of like spackling compound for concrete.
2: Okay. Well, that'll work temporarily so we don't trip over it.
0: Yeah, exactly.
2: All right. Thank you very much.
0: All right. You're quite welcome. Thank you. All right, if you'd like to join us, you certainly can. It's 800-823-8255. 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Again, it's 800-823-8255. John, we're going to take a break, and we'll come back, and you'll be up first as we continue. You're at home with Gary Sullivan.
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0: All right, back at it we go, at home with Gary Sullivan. And again, if you'd like to ask a question regarding your home, feel free to join us. 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Happy to take your calls. 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That's Eastern Time. 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At Home with Gary Sullivan. Danny's got the hours listed and the dates. All right, that being said, let's go to John. John, welcome.
9: Gary, can you hear me?
0: Yes, I can.
9: Oh, let me take you off the speaker.
0: All right.
9: Oh, there we go. Anyway, I've got a storage shed. It's 10 by 12, and it's got a metal roof on it.
0: Hmm.
9: Are you still there?
0: Yep, I'm still here.
9: Okay. Anyway, I noticed a leak over at one of the corners, and I went up there and looked, and It's got these screws. They're about a number 10 by inch and a quarter hex head, and it's got a little rubber gasket.
0: Rubber gaskets. Yeah, it's bad.
9: Yeah.
0: That rubber gasket's bad. Very common problem.
9: Yeah, so how would you, and I want to, you know, I want to fix the whole, it's 15 years old, but I'd like to fix the whole roof to prevent any other leaks. What would you recommend?
0: Well, I mean, I guess you could change out those gaskets. Are you, what are you thinking? I mean, are you thinking about putting like a metal roof coating on there?
9: Oh, go ahead.
0: Well, I was just going to say, what are you thinking about doing? Because what's failing on that is those gaskets on the screws. So you can, you know, stay on top of that, or maybe put a coating over the entire roof. I don't know what kind of pitch you got there, but sometimes coatings aren't going to work. It's just a matter of maintenance on those washers. Usually once one starts going, you know, they're going to start breaking down, especially the ones in direct sunlight.
9: Yeah, and I noticed a bunch of those screws in the vicinity where the leak was were loose.
0: Mm-hmm.
9: This one, the wood was rotted so bad that I couldn't even tighten it.
0: Right.
9: Where it was leaking.
0: Right. Well, you can, for typical maintenance, I guess you could, you know, replace that one where you're going to replace some wood anyway, and then just replace the screws with the washers and make sure the rest of them are, you know, nice and taut, or just go ahead and replace the washers on those.
9: Yeah. What about, I'm too lazy to do that. What about taking some kind of a caulk or some kind of compound and covering the entire, you know, screw and wash? What do you think about that?
0: Well, it'll probably show. I don't know how important that is or not.
9: Okay.
0: There's a product called Geocel. It's Geocel. This is exactly, I mean, this, if I was going to use this, this is what I would use. It is a clear polymer coating that can be brushed or troweled. And it's a tripolymer. It's like real thick maple syrup, only it's clear.
9: Okay.
0: And it's paintable.
9: Okay.
0: So if you wanted to paint it, you could. But you could take that with a, you know, a 1-inch paintbrush, dip it, and just swab the top of them. It's not a long, you know, it's not a super permanent fix, but, you know, it'd buy you years just like your washer would.
9: Okay.
0: That's called Geocel. Geocel.
9: Okay. It's Geocel.
0: Mm-hmm.
9: Okay. Good enough.
0: All right. Okay.
9: Well,
0: very good.
9: I sure enjoy your show. Thank you very much.
0: Thank you, John. Take care. Bye-bye. All right. Let's go to Ron. Ron, welcome.
10: Thanks for taking my call.
0: You bet.
10: I have kitchen cabinets, hickory, about 35 years old.
0: Okay.
10: And I believe they just need a really good cleaning and reconditioning. I was wondering if you could think of anything better than Milsec for that.
0: The only thing that I would say would be a little bit different than Milsec is one called Guardsman. And the advantage on the Guardsman, in my opinion, is, you know how the Milsec, it stays wet for a period of time? The
10: right.
0: Guardsman just kind of, it's a cleaner and it's a protectant. And it's not a wax, and it does remove old wax. And, boy, it's a product I've recommended over the years. I think it's a very good product. It's an old standby product, too. It's less oily than the Milsec. And, I don't know, did you not have luck with Milsec, or did you not like it, or what was the issue with it?
10: Oh, I haven't tried it.
0: Oh, okay.
10: I haven't tried it on these. I was just wanting to know if you thought there might be something better.
0: Yeah, I don't know about better.
10: I did go ahead. Yeah. I'm sorry, go ahead.
0: I don't know about better, but it's a good product that will clean cabinets.
10: Okay.
0: And... I think you could probably clean them a little faster. It's less expensive. I mean, I would still recommend the Milsec, which I usually always recommend. I just felt that you maybe didn't want to use that product. But Milsec would be my number one product, and the Guardsman cabinet cleaner would be number two.
10: Okay. And on the Milsec, would you recommend the regular formula or the formula for older finishes?
0: I would just use your regular one, you know, your lemon oil or orange oil of Milsec. I think they'll do fine.
10: Okay. Thank
0: All right.
10: you.
0: You're quite welcome. Thank you. All right. Yeah, getting near that time, we start working. We're inside more, so we start really concentrating working on the kitchen. All right. Our phone number is 800-823-8255. Of course, we're talking are about projects you can have around your home. And what is your dream project? Or, geez, old Pete's, I got to do this maintenance project, and I got to do it probably within 3 months, because we all know not maintaining it, you know, first it's a quick little repair and gets more expensive as we go. So if you got an opinion on that, love to hear from you. We'll take a break. We got Paul, and then we have Daryl and Chuck. If you'd like to join us, do so. You're at home with Gary Sullivan.
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12: Fox News News. I'm Paul Stevens. Hurricane Isaias is being blamed for at least two deaths from falling trees, one in Florida.
13: The Escambia County Sheriff's Office, that's in the Pensacola area, says that overnight, during the brunt of the storm and the heavy winds, a tree fell onto a home. A woman was found dead inside.
12: Fox's Jonathan Sari in Panama City Beach. Another tree death reported in Alabama. The White House, meantime, pushing back on criticism of President Trump's new deal with Russia for millions of tons of diesel fuel despite Moscow's ongoing war with Ukraine.
14: Not only do we have Russia, but he also went to the G7 and negotiated that. So people need to start giving him credit for his multifaceted approach and how he's trying to bring down prices almost unilaterally.
12: White House Press Secretary Katie Zachariah on Fox and Friends Weekend. 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
19: Ample sunshine expected this afternoon with daytime highs approaching 89. South winds 20 to 25 miles per hour. Clear skies tonight, lows level off around 66. Daytime highs approaching 86. Tomorrow, partly cloudy skies. I'm meteorologist Jennifer Wojcicki for News Talk WJAG AM 780 and 105.9 FM.
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0: All right, back at it we go, 33 minutes after the top of the hour. At home with Gary Sullivan, talking about issues you may be having around your home in terms of repair, maintenance. And let's go to Paul. Paul, welcome.
20: Hi, Gary. Thanks for taking my call.
0: Quite welcome.
20: Yeah, and actually, I was kind of laughing. I love the candor from one of the prior callers. Like, well, hey, Gary, thanks for the advice, but I'm too lazy to do that.
0: Yeah, I do that too.
20: I was cracking up. But anyways, so an issue I have in my basement, I don't know, 6 months ago, I noticed some effervescence coming out of my block. Right. So I had, you know, a good friend come over. He's like, oh, what you need to do? So I wire brushed it and then, cleaned it all up and then put dry lock over it. Mm. And about 2 months later, it all came back.
0: Right.
20: And I just don't want to keep on banging my head against the wall.
0: Right.
20: You know,
0: right.
20: Any advice there?
0: Yeah, it's, you know, I don't know if your friend told you what efflorescence is, but efflorescence is calcium and lime that continues. I use the word blooms. I don't know if that's a correct word for this or not, but it does grow when it's got a lot of moisture in it all the time. That lime and that calcium creates more lime and calcium, and it looks like it just starts growing, and it'll push that dry lock right off eventually if it hasn't already done it. So yeah. What it is, is it a block foundation, you said, Paul?
20: It is.
0: Yeah, so you probably have water inside that block, all right? And it's reacting, you know, with the calcium, lime, and salts and all that. It's like big, heavy-duty hard water stains, you know, or gross that are coming through. And even if you cover it up with dry lock, it'll hold the water back But it's not going to hold the crustacean that's going to push that dry lock off. So there is, so where is it now? Did it push the dry lock off, or is it over the surface of the dry lock?
20: No, it's kind of pushed through the dry lock.
0: Yeah.
20: And it's right back to kind of square one where I started.
0: Yeah. Yeah. So I'll just give you, some things to look at and decide what you want to do. There's not a quick solution to it. Brushing it with a wire brush, it does okay. It certainly made the dry lock adhere, but it's going to keep coming at you if there's water in that block or that water is exposed to a lot of block. And until you waterproof the backside of that block, water's going to keep getting into that block. Or, remember, water takes path of least resistance. So if we got gutters that are spilling over or a downspout that's right there, that block is always going to be wet. The only way you would make it not wet would be to change the topography, the grading, or where that water's being dumped and move it away from the foundation, create a little bit of grade. That's one way, or digging down and literally putting the tar or the dry lock on the backside of that block. But the problem is the amount of water that's settling there, getting into the block and just staying there. So you put a Band-Aid on that problem. So now what I would do is I would get, rather than using a wire brush, get an efflorescence cleaner. The only one that I know that is not an acid is Quikrete's. It's a very high detergent. And clean the efflorescence off the front, which, you know, so you're going to scrape the dry lock the best you can off. Use the efflorescence cleaner. And then I think the first thing, because I'm about easy too, let's look and see if we can keep that water away from the foundation more. Maybe we can just increase the grade where the soil slopes further away from the house. Make sure the gutters are clean. Make sure that downspout is moving that water probably 6 feet from the foundation. So maybe we got to put an underground pipe and pull that water away from the foundation and have grading up to the foundation. So try to minimize the water just sitting against that block, because it's getting into the block, because the waterproofing tar they sprayed on that when they built the house is gone. I can guarantee.
20: Got it.
0: So that's kind of the whole formula.
20: Okay. And then, so I could even also just, could I retar that front, right?
0: Sure. You can always get to a point. In fact, I talk about EverDry waterproofing a lot because they do a whole system. And first thing of their system is they dig down to the footers and patch any cracks. There's usually about four times more cracks on the outside of the wall than there is on the inside of the wall. So I guess you could say if you got no cracks on the inside, you might have four cracks on the outside. I don't know. But it does have a tendency to crack first on the outside. Patch that with hydraulic cement and retar that.
20: Yeah.
0: And then work on removing if there is any excessive water or poor grading. I always call, you know, those leaky basements the killer G's. It's the grading, the groundwater, and the gutters. Those are the three things you want to look at.
20: Sure. Okay.
0: All right.
20: No, that makes sense. Well, hey, I appreciate it. Thank you so much.
0: All right, Paul. Call anytime. Thanks. All right. So, yeah, we haven't talked about the killer G's for a long time. It's kind of fun talking about them again. It's not fun when that basement's leaking, though. It's really annoying, isn't it? Chuck, welcome.
1: Hi, Gary. Thanks for taking my call.
0: You bet.
1: My son got a concrete patio put in about a year ago, and he put like a gazebo or something on it, and he stained it with some stuff called TWP.
0: Okay.
1: And some of it dripped on the concrete and is stained. Do they make a product that will remove that stain?
0: Is it on the surface, or is it a solid color stain, or is it penetrating right down into the concrete?
1: It's right into the concrete.
0: Yeah. I'd probably try a product called Smart Strip. And it's dried. It's been there a while, correct?
1: A couple weeks.
0: All right. So I'll explain the problem, why I'm being hesitant there. Paint strippers and things like that, they can get the surface paint removed, right? But stain gets down into the capillaries of the concrete, and it doesn't really have the power to really drag it out. The Smart Strip will, at the very least, it will bleach it out to a degree. Or some of that stain will come up, but it's not going to remove it all.
1: Okay.
0: Once it's dried, but I would try that. It's in fact, even go on their website and take a look at it if you want. It's DUMOND, DumondGlobal.com. They make four very powerful paint strippers. The one you want for that is called Smart Strip. They got a Smart Strip Pro, and then they got Peel Away. And, I mean, they've done massive projects like stripping paint off the Eiffel Tower. I mean, it will pull it up. But you just brush this on thick. You put a cloth over it, which they have, which really lets it bake and pull some of that. It'll help. I don't think it'll clear it up totally.
1: Okay. Awesome.
0: All right.
1: All right, Gary, thanks a lot. Have a great weekend.
0: All right, you do the same. Thanks. All right, let me give you the phone number. We'll take a break, and then we'll have another hour to go. So feel free to grab that line. It's 800-823-8255, and we'll continue with your calls. You're at home with Gary Sullivan.
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3: 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Visitation Monday, 9 a.m. to service at the church. Haysman Funeral Home in Wayne in charge. Services for Roger W. Deering, D-O-E-R-I-N-G. Roger Deering, age 85, of Norfolk, will be at 11 o'clock Monday at Stanacek Funeral Chapel. Visitation will be held on Sunday from 2 to 4 at the chapel. Services for Garnett Anderson, age 78, of Wausau, will be at 10:30 Monday at Tabor Lutheran Church. Visitation Sunday from 4 to 7 at the church fellowship hall, Brockhouse Funeral Home in Wausau, in charge. Services for Sandra K. Borg, B-O-R-G, age 81, of Lindsay, will be at 10:30 Monday at Looking Glass Methodist Church, rural Newman Grove. Visitation will be from 3 until 6 on Sunday at Lavender Funeral Home in Albion, and they are in charge of arrangements. Services for Jerome F. Foulmeyer, age 90, of Hardington, will be Tuesday at 11 o'clock at Holy Trinity Catholic Church. Visitation will be Tuesday morning, 9:30 to 11 at the church prior to Mass. Wentz Funeral Home is in charge of arrangements. Services for Donald A. Don Balfany, age 92, of Norfolk, will be held at 10:30 Tuesday at Stanacek Funeral Chapel. Visitation will begin 1 hour prior to the service. A celebration of life for Timothy L. Peters, age 50, of Wayne, formerly of Scribner, will be at 11 o'clock Wednesday at Our Savior Lutheran Church in Wayne. Visitation will be from 5 until 7 Tuesday at the church. Haysman Funeral Home is in charge. Services for Eldon P. Peters, age 84, of Norfolk, will be at 10:30 Wednesday at Sacred Heart Catholic Church. Home for Funerals is in charge of arrangements. Services for Linda Lehman, L-E-H-M-A-N-N, age 74, of Norfolk, will be at 10:30 Thursday at St. John Lutheran Church in Battle Creek. Visitation will be Wednesday, 5 to 7 at the church. Brockhouse Hauser Funeral Home is in charge of arrangements. Graveside services for Arthur W. Conow, C-O-N-O-W, age 68, of Pierce, formerly of Hastings, will be at 10:30 Saturday, October 17th, at Harvard Cemetery, Harvard, Nebraska. Stanacek Funeral Chapel is in charge of arrangements. 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And a private family service for Geraldine Monroe, age 75, of Hoskins, will be held on Wednesday at Stanacek Funeral Chapel in Norfolk. 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
0: Ed.
6: Yes, yes.
0: And that's what's going on.
6: No, because I put new batteries in and they still
0: do that. Okay. Well, there's one other thing to try then, and the other thing is they get
6: only
0: dusty.
6: One? Ducting?
0: They get dusty.
6: Okay, so,
0: from a maintenance standpoint, you know, the checklist is the battery. If it's not the battery, is it old? No, it's not old. They have a lifespan of 10 years, and if you're changing the battery regularly, we know it's not the battery. And I would say the next thing would be if you take that cover off.

0: I don't know what else it would be.
1: But there's nothing else, huh?
0: Not that I can think of.
1: So, okay, I'm thinking, one of them is a CO detector also, and it's the one that has voice in it. And when it goes off, it says fire. It doesn't say CO is the issue. But it's not impossible that I have some CO leak somewhere.
0: That could be.
1: Forced air system. And how can I eliminate that as an issue without, you know, without...
0: Well, you could have your home, a utility company that can check, or a plumber can check if you have CO detected in your home. They've got a regular meter, they'll come in. In fact, I had a leak one time, and it was on a furnace that I just had serviced. And my CO detector was going off, and he comes in and tells me it's the water heater. And I said, no, it's not. It's the furnace in the attic. He didn't want to get up there. And eventually he did, and his meter's going crazy. That's the problem. So, you can get them out there with a little more sensitive one and see if there is a CO problem. But
1: okay. If I have a CO problem, the only detector that would detect it would be the one that will detect it. And that one is now not my problem one. It's one of the neighbor ones. It's a smoke detector that goes off. And, of course, it triggers a CO one to go off. And she always screams fire. Hmm. So I'm thinking maybe it's not CO, but some fire particles getting somewhere. Could it be my forced air unit, which was not even on for 24 hours before it went off last night? So I'm just
0: I don't know. You know, there are different types of smoke alarms too.
1: Yes, yeah. What I have is Kitty, and I'm not a big fan at this moment of that. Mm-hmm. But I don't know anything any better. But
0: so, why don't you call your local fire department? I think I hope I'm not making a big problem for them, but I think. They may want to check that out anyway.
1: Okay.
0: All they can say is, no, we don't do that.
1: Yeah. Yeah.
0: Right?
1: I've thought of that.
0: Yeah, so there are different kinds of alarms. First of all, there's an ionization, which is what most smoke alarms are. That's for fast flaming fires. Bingo, it goes off. Then there's... Uh-huh. Photoelectric, which is slow smoldering fires. I don't know. I don't think you would have a slow smoldering fire at this point. And then there's a combination of fast and slow fires. And then the smoke and carbon monoxide. But, you get dual protection. I don't know why the other one would be going off. That doesn't make sense to me.
1: Yeah. Okay. I appreciate that. And the dust thing. I talked to the customer service multiple times, and they said I need to clean it every 6 months. Well, I've got the one that went off last night was 2 months old. So I can't imagine it's heavy laden with dust or spiders or something like that.
0: When you did the other ones, did it stop it?
1: It seems intermittent. They don't seem to make much sense when one goes off. And I've replaced batteries, and it's good for a while. Then one's going to start triggering the whole mess again. It's a very intermittent thing. And like I said, everything's new in there. So.
0: Okay. That sounds more familiar like a CO detector behaving like that. Than the smoke alarm.
1: Okay. Okay.
0: So, for whatever that's worth, but it sounds like you just have one of the combination ones.
1: Would you say that when one of the smoke detectors goes off, it triggers the speaking one to say fire? It doesn't.
0: I don't know.
1: It wouldn't know.
0: What did the customer service say at Kitty or whatever brand that was?
1: Yeah, it's Kitty.
0: What did they say?
1: They replaced one. It took me like 2 weeks to get it replaced. Mm-hmm. And I found that's just much easier to go down and buy it because the labor to get up and down is much more expensive than the part.
0: Yeah, I hear you. I get that.
1: But you know, to get up and clean it, well.

0: They need to be cleaned every, blow out the dust every 6 months. Well, that's not my issue now. So I'm just very frustrated. I certainly believe in smoke detectors. I know they save lives, and I want them to save my lives, but right now they're ruining our lives.
1: Yeah. Well, I hear what you're saying. I would say this, if it were mine, if you want to call the fire department, let them do a quick check. I mean, those folks are pretty doggone good. I don't know if they're going to have an answer for you either. If you got somebody out there with a ladder, change and clean every battery and every smoke alarm, or just replace them all and be done with it. Those are options. I mean, if it's, creating all this issue, I think that's probably your best way to solve the problem. I know you don't want to do that, but the lifespan on those is 10 years. I get it. You're 6-7 years in, but maybe they are getting near the end of their life too. Okay, well, if you got an opinion on that, feel free to join us. Todd, we will get you on the other side of the hour. Jim the same, who has a tip, and it may be related to that. And we will continue with your calls at 800-823-8255. And we'll talk about issues you have around your home. And you're at home with Gary Sullivan.

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5: The recovery. I'm Paul Stevens, Fox News. Isaias is pushing inland through Alabama after leaving a trail of destruction along the Florida Panhandle. At least three deaths now connected to that storm. Fox's Jonathan Sary in Panama City Beach, Florida.
6: I'm told the storm surge here was in excess of 5.5 feet, and so that did some damage just to some of the beach access areas. The good news is that the structures here held up very well. Florida statewide has improved building codes as they learn more about hurricanes and withstanding hurricanes. These newer buildings, you can go through a powerful storm, not lose any windows, and certainly our hotel held up very well. Very few downed trees, in fact. As the storm was moving in yesterday, when it was still daylight, we saw utility crews coming in, driving into a safe staging area so they can be deployed during daylight today to restore power.
5: President Trump approving an emergency declaration for Florida and Alabama. Nine people, including two kids, reportedly dead following a mass shooting in Erie, Pennsylvania. Witnesses say a gunman opened fire outside a home last night, killing two women before heading inside. Police and a SWAT team surrounding the house where more gunshots were later heard. Officers later entered the home. They found several more bodies, including the gunman who apparently died from a self-inflicted gunshot wound. Erie Police Chief Rick Laura confirms the victims were found in and around the home.
7: It's a horrific scene. There was a large loss of life inside that residence and outside that residence.
5: And investigators are now working to piece together what led to the shootings, including whether the gunman knew any of the victims. Authorities have not ID'd any one of those killed or determined a possible motive. 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
5: One Philadelphia police officer is dead, another wounded. This after both were ambushed while responding to a report of a man with a gun early this morning. One officer, a 33-year-old father of five, was shot 12 times. His 40-year-old partner was shot 3 times. The suspect allegedly fired at more officers before hiding in a tree, where SWAT officers eventually took him into custody. 3 guns were recovered. President Trump is stumping in Tennessee tonight ahead of November's midterms. Fox's Madeline Rivera in D.C. with details on which Republican candidates he's campaigning for and who's hitting the campaign trail also for Democrats.
10: Senator Elizabeth Warren is appearing in 2 town halls with Michigan Democratic Senate nominee Abdul El-Sayed. And Senator Bernie Sanders is holding a rally with Maine Democratic Senate nominee Troy Jackson. President Trump hitting the campaign trail too. So he's heading to Tennessee next week. He's set to head to Ohio, Alaska, Arizona, and Montana. This follows his rally in Syracuse, New York yesterday, where he drummed up support for Republican gubernatorial nominee Bruce Blakeman. The president was joined by Mike Tyson, who rode on Air Force One. The president also touted a deal to obtain diesel from Russia as voters feel frustration over the economy and high gas prices. He says Russia will give 300,000 tons of diesel fuel, followed by 500,000 tons in November and 1 million immediately thereafter.
5: And that deal coming as Ukrainian President Volodymyr Zelensky criticized the arrangement, telling Axios it was, quote, not fair and not honest, unquote, and accusing the U.S. of giving Russian President Vladimir Putin a gift. Saudi Arabia's main airport in Riyadh evacuated earlier today following another reported attack. Officials say air traffic was halted after explosions rocked the capital. Now, the airport has been targeted before by Iran-backed Houthi rebels, although that group has not claimed responsibility for today's earlier attacks. I'm Paul Stevens, and this is Fox News.
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0: Normal is broke and common sense is weird. 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I'm George Campbell. My co-host today, Jade Warshaw, and we're taking your calls at 888-825-5225. That's how you jump into the conversation. Dan is in Charlotte to kick us off. Dan, how can we help?
1: It's great talking to you all. Thank you for taking my call.
0: Absolutely.
1: So I'm in a situation where my son has consistently been in and out of debt. At one time, I had him come home and live with us so we could help him clear out his debt. I paid about half his debt off. And so now he's back in the same situation again. He has some relationship problems. I think he struggles with depression, anxiety. And right now, he is flat broke. He crashed his car while doing deliveries, so he doesn't have the car to make any money. And we got him through this month's rent, but we don't know how the next month's going to look and thereafter. So my question is, I don't want to throw money away and not have him make any progress, but he does need help too. And I don't know, he doesn't seem to be able to find help on his own. And the advice I give him, sometimes he takes, sometimes he doesn't. So it's kind of a mess. I'm not sure where to go with this.
2: You said that he needs help. You mentioned anxiety and depression. I wonder, is he getting the mental health that he needs? The mental help that he needs? Is he seeing anybody? Is he doing anything on that side of the equation? Because the way it sounded, it kind of feels like that's kind of affecting this entire situation.
1: I think it is. He's been to a few therapy sessions that he had to pay for himself. He doesn't have any health insurance, so he's not able to go to those anymore. I tried to get him to seek like public assistance to be able to do those things, but it just doesn't seem like he knows how to navigate the systems. He's out in California. I'm here in North Carolina, so it's very hard to help him to manage that situation.
0: Yeah. How old is he?
1: 35.
0: Oh, wow. Has this been going on his whole adult life since he graduated high school?
1: Yes, it is. He's been in and out of jobs. From what I understand, he's a very hard worker, but he just can't maintain a good working environment.
2: What happens? What takes place?
1: I think he just gets overwhelmed. He's a loner type of person, and I think he gets overwhelmed with a lot of people around him. He's been doing DoorDash deliveries, and he's doing pretty well at that. Because he's his own boss and he doesn't have to interact with a lot of people. So I think that's probably the way he needs to go. But I do think he has probably some he has an on and off relationship, it's off now. And I think that contributed to a lot of things recently.
0: Wow.
2: I mean, I'm not sure, but a lot of what you're saying, Dan, is leading me to believe that this is not at the core a money issue. I think at the core, it sounds like more of a personal issue, more of a mental health issue. However, going back to your initial question, which is, you gave him the money to pay off the debt. He's right back in. How much money did you give him the first time or that you used to pay off the debt?
1: It was probably around between $7,000-$8,000, something like that.
2: Mm-hmm. And how much does he have now?
1: He has over $10,000.
2: $10,000. So what's his... If you could describe his lowest low, what's his lowest low been? I mean, has he been homeless? Has he been... What's that look like?
1: Lowest low is probably now. He's got very sketchy living situation. He does have shelter,
0: is it dangerous? You say sketchy. Are there drugs involved? Like, what level... Mm-hmm. If I looked into his life,
1: it's not up to residential standards. It's like a commercial refit that's not zoned for residential.
2: Okay. Do you think there's any substances involved, or what do you think?
1: I don't think so.
2: Okay. If I were in your shoes, if this were my kid, I mean, this is real hard for me to say, and I'm sure George has some opinions. I think I'd be invested in making sure that he stays someplace livable at the very least. What I hear that my concern would be is that his mental health would cause him to end up in a homelessness situation. And I would try to help prevent that. But at the same time, you've got to be clear on your boundaries, because I just wonder if some of this is allowing him to feel some of that pain to kind of shake him up. But I also don't know to what extent the mental side of this is going. So I say that very lightly, because there may be some real things that are impending his ability to make good choices.
0: Has he asked for help, or is this you kind of stepping in, checking in?
1: Well, he did ask for help, and I got him on a budget about a little over a month ago, and he was doing deliveries and starting to make headway, although he wouldn't always work, maybe because he, got into depression that day or something relationally happened that threw him off kilter. We were making progress, but then just recently when he wrecked his car, then that kind of sunk him. So.
0: And there was no insurance?
1: No. The wreck was his fault, and so he didn't have collision. It's just liability.
2: Man. Yeah, I mean, I got to tell you, Dan, the way you're describing this, and I know this is a very short call, I want to start by saying that, but the way you're describing him, I'm not picturing a 35-year-old man. It almost sounds like you're talking about somebody who's 18 or 16, or I'm not getting that sense.
0: His growth was stunted at some point. I'm not sure what happened, or if, was he fine through high school?
1: Well, so we had him tested as a child, and he was never diagnosed as being on the spectrum, but he has those tendencies.
0: Yeah. It's okay. Like socially, the soft skills aren't there.
1: Yeah. Yeah.
0: Wow. Well, I'll tell you this, Dan. I wish I had a magic wand and could fix it. I'll tell you this. If you can use money to help him survive, your money cannot help him thrive. And so that would be the goal, is to make sure that he isn't homeless, that he is safe, he has shelter. And as much as you can, I would put your money directly towards those things versus giving him the money.
2: Mm-hmm. Or even mental health care, putting it directly towards that.
0: If he can commit to going, hey, I'm going to go once a week to see this therapist locally and see a doctor, to help him with his health and help him get a career, those are the two best uses of your time and money versus just trying to fund the misbehavior, clean up the debt before it comes back. That's just going to be a game of whack-a-mole until we can get his health and his career under control. Because right now, DoorDash, here's the problem with DoorDash. If he doesn't feel like it, he's not going to do it, and therefore no income. I would rather where there's some expectation. Dude, you got to wake up, shower, and be there by 8 a.m. or else you lose the job. I think he needs some structure in his life right now more than anything. So that's the part you can encourage him as a dad. If you have influence in his life, if he has friends, think about those kinds of people. Who can talk some sense into him, be a mentor for him, be a coach for him? That's what he needs right now more than a paycheck. I wish you the best of luck.

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2: Hey guys, Dave Ramsey here. 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And what makes this thing so much fun for me, it's one heck of a week. 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
3: 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Listen, I need everyone to put your phones down. Yes, put it down. You're going to live. 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

0: Anthony is in Virginia Beach up next. Anthony, welcome to the show. You with us?
1: Yes, sir. Hello.
0: Good, good, good. How are you doing?
1: I'm doing well. How are you?
0: Fantastic. How can Jade and I help?
1: So basically, I make $150,000 a year plus sometimes. Last year I made just under two.
0: Nice.
1: I'm in a significant amount of debt. I'm financially stupid. I had to get the confidence to kind of call you guys. I mean, I'm just trying to find out where I should go and what I should do. And maybe a little bit of financial advice. I've been watching Dave for about 6 months now.
0: Nice. How old are you?
1: But I'm 34.
0: Cool. Are you single, married?
1: I actually just got divorced last year in August.
0: Sorry to hear that. Was that part of the sort of unbridled spending?
1: Part
0: of the divorce agreement?
1: No. So, unfortunately, I mean, I grew up with not a lot of, like, guidance in my life as far as financial. So, but I am the first person in my family to actually make, like, a substantial amount of money. My family's always been on the poorer side. And then when I started making money, I was making just irresponsible financial decisions when, you know, buying things that I shouldn't have been buying. And we just racked up a bunch of debt, and it got to a point where it put a lot of financial strain on our marriage, which caused the divorce.
2: I'm sorry.
1: And then, yeah.
0: So this is your wake-up call?
1: I'm sorry?
0: The marriage blew up. And this is your wake-up call going, what am I doing? I make 150
1: exactly.
0: to 200 grand a year, and I got nothing to show for it.
2: So
1: nothing. And I'm like, and I'm living paycheck to paycheck, so.
2: Yeah.
0: You're
2: Anthony,
0: not alone.
2: You're not alone.
0: If it makes you feel better, that the you know, it's not a great bar to set, but a third of people making six figures are paycheck to paycheck.
2: And I just pick up on a lot of shame in your voice. I can tell that you look back on that and you feel a lot of remorse and wish that it had been different, but this is the turning point. I mean, the truth is everybody has that point, that kind of fork in the road where they go, all right, what I was doing is not working. And you get to choose if you're going to make a change or not. And it sounds like you are willing to make a change, which is really all that matters at this point, is leaving what you did back there, learning from it, and going forward in a new direction. And I think that George and I can help you do that if you're open to it.
1: 100%. Yeah. I mean, the main reason I wanted to reach out is, unfortunately, I did have a family member pass away relatively recently, a few months ago, and I wasn't expecting anything, but he had left me inheritance.
2: Mm-hmm.
1: So, I mean, I also wanted to, I don't know anything about investing, or I have no retirement, I have no 401k, you know, I was just stupid, you know, I was childish and immature, and like looking back at it now, I really regret it.
0: How much was the inheritance?
1: But it's going to be for $160,000.
0: How much debt do you have?
1: I have about, well, I've just paid off $18,000, but I still have another, I believe, $60,000.
2: So
0: not anymore.
2: I know it.
0: You've got to have zero debt with $100,000 left over. Do you see my math on that?
1: Yeah.
0: It was a magic trick I just did.
1: Yeah.
0: I mean, this family member just gave you an amazing blessing. You got like a get-out-of-jail-free card. So the question is, are you going to squander it, or are you going to use it to catapult you to better decisions and wealth building?
1: Exactly, and that's why I wanted to, you know, reach out to you guys. I don't want to end up in the same position I'm in now.
2: Yeah.
1: I want to leave something for my children. I have two girls.
0: How old are they?
1: I'm a two-time cancer survivor, 9 and 13.
0: Mm.
2: So this kind of boils down to, I think from here, the biggest play is to what we said earlier, looking back and going, okay, I know what I did. Let's spend a little bit more time thinking about why you behaved in that way so that you can recognize that going forward. Because George is right. You got to get out of jail free card. This debt is gone. But if you don't understand what caused you to behave the way you did in the past, you're going to turn around and do it again. So make sure you spend some real time thinking about that. I'm going to give you a copy of my book, What No One Tells You About Money, because I talk about that a lot in the book. And you're not going to be able to go forward until you kind of start that process of trusting yourself with money and kind of forgiving yourself for what you did in the past and just forming a new mindset on how you're viewing money going forward. And it's all about the choices that you make. So number one, you've got to start to get on a budget. My guess is you've never used a budget before. Am I right?
1: No, ma'am. I've never, I mean, I thought about using budget apps and stuff like that. When I was married, my wife did all the, pay the bills.
2: So now from now on, it's on you. It's on you. And as my colleague, Dr. John Deloney would say, we can't build from the past, we got to start something brand new. So starting today, we're building something brand new. What's in the past is left back there. We're going to start the behaviors that we know work. So budgeting, we'll make sure to give you every dollar for free. Budgeting is a huge one. That is you making a plan on paper, Anthony, before the month begins. So we are just about to go, well, we just hit October. So tonight, let's start planning for October with the money that you make from your paycheck, writing down everything that you can spend your money on, all your expenses, rent, car payments, everything that you might have, plus things like groceries and out to eat, things with your kids. Everything goes on there, and let's just get a baseline for what does it look to spend in a month. And then November's budget is going to be even more dialed in. December's budget is going to be even more locked in. That's the number one thing you can do. The number two thing you can do is today, like inside of your brain, inside of your heart, you have to decide that you're not borrowing money anymore. Those are two things you can do. They cost you nothing. You can start those behaviors today, and it will change the whole outlook of how you handle your money going forward if you stick to those two principles, and then the rest will start to fall into place.
1: Okay. I agree 100%. That's what I want to do. I mean, I told myself I'm not going to be loaning anything. If I don't have cash to buy it, I'm not buying it.
2: Yes.
0: Good. So are you willing to do some drastic measures to sort of put some guardrails around this?
1: Of course.
0: Okay.
1: Yeah. I mean, it's...
0: So you're willing to pay off the debt today? Are you willing to stroke the checks and hit make a payment and be done with all the debt today with that inheritance?
1: I don't have the inheritance yet. It's coming in a month. So
0: okay.
1: It's just getting finishing up with probate, but that's why I wanted to be prepared for it when it does come in. I want to know what to do and how to do it.
0: Can we pretend like that money is not yours? That money is $60K is allocated to the lenders, right?
1: Mm-hmm.
0: And let's call, I don't know, 6 months of expenses for you. Is that $30K?
1: Roughly, I spend in bills a month with child support around $5,000.
0: Okay, perfect. So yeah, I was right on the money. So $30K is not for Anthony. That's for Anthony's emergencies. Right?
1: Perfect.
0: So out of the 160, we were down to 100 after debt payoff. Now we're down to 70 after the emergency fund. Now you're a guy who has no debt, a fully funded emergency fund, and $70,000 to his name. That's pretty cool.
1: Yeah.
0: So that is not spending money. Yeah, that is future Anthony money. So do you have a retirement plan through your employer?
1: I just transferred jobs because I'm going to be moving at the end of October back near my dad. Not with my dad, but near my dad in Fredericksburg. But
0: are you going to be renting?
1: The current job that I'm... Yeah, I'm going to be renting because my credit's honestly really bad right now. Cool. It's in the low fives.
0: Do you want to be a homeowner again one day?
1: Yeah, I mean, I want to build my own home. Like I said, I had all these goals when I was married, and things just kind of waterfall, and I just got myself into a hole. I just don't even know how I got there.
0: Well, we're looking at future Anthony now. There's a new chapter here. So what I don't want you to do is make decisions trying to impress future Anthony or fix the past. And so building that home because that was your goal 5 years ago, you don't need to do that. So do what makes sense for you, where you are currently. So that $70,000 left over, that might just go in a high-yield savings account and become your down payment fund for a future home.
1: Yeah.
0: So see what we just did there? We just touch it.
2: Yeah. You walked out of here, Anthony, with five really clear steps, and I'm going to say them again for you so that you don't forget them and so that you can listen back to this episode and really have it lock in your brain. First thing you're doing is you're budgeting. We're sending you that budget for free. Second thing you're doing is you're stopping borrowing money for good. You need to spend some time really thinking about what that means for you and just re-owning that as your new identity. The next thing is you're going to take the money from the 160. You're going to pay off your debt. And then you're going to take $30,000. You're going to save that in a high-yield savings account. That's your emergency fund. And then you're going to take the other $70,000 and you're going to park it in a high-yield savings account. Someplace where you're not getting to it, you're not touching it, you're not looking at it, you're not ideating on ways that you might spend it.
0: Yeah, jump on a fairwinds.org/Ramsey. You can have the 10 high-yield savings accounts there, and that'll be separate from your bank so that it won't be easy to access. And on top of that, cut up the credit cards, close the accounts, and freeze your credit with all three bureaus, because now you're a guy who doesn't go into debt. That's who Anthony is. That's his identity. Not past Anthony who made some mistakes and had life happen to him.

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2: Fox News, I'm Carmen Roberts. The death toll from what was Hurricane Isaias has risen to 2 fatalities in Florida and 2 in Alabama. The storm's moving north, still packing a punch.
3: Here on the ground in Panama City Beach, crews are continuing to assess the damage. Also, more crews out with big, heavy machinery trying to clear outfalls to keep any new rain we have continuing to drain. But the storm surge that we got here eclipsed 5.5 feet.
2: Fox Weather's Katie Byrne. 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And in Erie, Pennsylvania, a gunman shoots and kills 8 people, including 2 children, and then himself.
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18: Ample sunshine expected this afternoon with daytime highs approaching 90. Southerly winds 20 to 25 miles per hour. Lows level off around 65. Tonight, clear skies. Mainly sunny skies. Tomorrow, high temperatures reach up to 86. I'm meteorologist Jennifer Wojcicki for News Talk WJAG AM 780 and 105.9 FM.
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20: We wish we could get to every call and question here on the show, but alas, we don't have all the time in the world. 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Samantha is in Stamford, Connecticut up next. Samantha, welcome to the show.
21: Hi, thank you so much for taking my call. I really appreciate it.
20: Absolutely.
21: My question is around the retirement of the 15%. My spouse and I are kind of in between baby step 4 and 5, running them in tandem. And I think we're just struggling with the moral of balancing, I guess, of possibly postponing some of those family vacations and memories that we would make with our two young children, and planning for a future that we may never get to. So I'm just curious of your thoughts around that and how to balance that as a family.
22: How young are your children? How old are they?
21: They are 3 and 1.
22: Okay. Are they in daycare?
21: They are not. I actually work from home, and we have some help coming in to help us through that.
22: So help us understand. My screen says retirement is keeping you from doing these. Help me understand what's going on with the budget, that there's not enough margin to kind of start setting aside to take a few vacations here and there.
21: Yeah, I think that we've had our heads down, and we've been trying to follow the Ramsey plan for now 3 years, and collectively we've paid off $80,000 of debt.
22: Great.
21: And we're like at this crossroad of, okay, can we start to breathe, or is there some flexibility in this 15%? Like, we just feel like we are just constantly focused on the future. And sometimes these day-to-day moments of planning these vacations are put on the back burner.
22: So that feels more like a priority statement than it sounds like a money statement. 'Cause what's your income?
21: Gross as a family, it's around $230,000.
22: Yes, ma'am. This is 100% a priorities discussion. Unless you sit up here and tell me that your mortgage is super high, a super high percentage of your take home, it sounds like something that you guys have to prioritize. What is your mortgage?
21: Our mortgage is $2,700 a month. We live in an area that has really high taxes, and we get taxed on everything.
20: Mm-hmm. That's less than $2,500.
22: Yeah, that's not the problem.
20: Because, I mean, you guys are bringing home like $14,000 a month.
21: Well, we're only netting about $10,500 because of all the money going into retirement and taxes and all that.
22: Mm-hmm.
20: Okay.
22: So then still,
20: so
22: tell us the problem.
20: So you got $10,500 to work with, $2,700 goes to the mortgage, and you've got over $7,000 left. And you're saying out of that, you couldn't save, like, let's say $500 a month put away in a savings account for a vacation.
22: $1,000 a month.
20: $1,000. If you want to go to Disney World, it's going to cost that.
21: Right.
20: We can always go to Branson.
22: What's stopping you? Because I was expecting, usually when I hear this question, I'll be honest, Samantha, usually it's a time of life thing where we've got kids in daycare, we've just started investing, and basically with kids in daycare, you're basically paying for college, right? It costs the same thing. And so it's mm-hmm. just a tight season. But if you're telling me, no, I work from home, there's no daycare bill, and oh, also we make $230, oh, and also we bring home $10,000 a month.
20: There's got to be some major expenses here that we haven't accounted for yet. If I looked at your every dollar budget right now, what would I see that I go, whoa?
21: Probably food and leisure, like things that we account for.
22: Okay.
21: That are like weekly.
22: Like what?
21: Treats, quote unquote treats for the family.
22: Like what? And I'm not saying this because it's a bad thing, because it's not. I just want to know what you mean by that.
21: Yeah, I think by that, I think it's, for us, we really prioritize the family model. So it's just like weekly spending a trip to, like, for example, the zoo or to a museum or to go out to dinner. Like, that's all part of our budget that,
22: As
21: you know, maybe
22: should
21: we should start pulling some of that back and putting it towards a vacation. I think it's exactly that.
22: If you tell me, if you say, because again, I stand on this because I think it's true. There's nothing wrong with the things that you just said. I'm with you. I think that you've worked hard to get to this point where you can spend money in those ways. And you clearly value family experiences. So what you can say is that, okay, some of the family experiences I value are the ones that are close to home, when we can go to the zoo and go to the museum and go see the movie that just came out and go do this. But then you can also start to say, in addition to that, I'm going to put a line item on the budget, or I'm going to split this line item and say part of it's going to be spent on close to home experiences, and some of it going to be spent on out of town experiences by us going to travel, and just knowing that those are things that you tend to need a sinking fund for versus I'm going to be able to fund this in one or two shots. And I think that truly is what it is. You don't need to pull back from retirement, but there probably are some things on your month-to-month budget that can pull back. And it might be that you pull back on going out to eat, because I do think, and George, this needs to be said, I think that a lot of times when we hit a certain threshold with income, it kind of becomes like, ooh, I can do what I want to do. And it's not that you're reckless in the way that you're not making a budget, but you're reckless in the way that you let certain areas of the budget just inflate, inflate, inflate. And pretty soon you can start to feel like, oh gosh, I thought I'd be able to do more with my money. And it's like, you are doing more, you're just eating it, or you're just, you know what I'm saying? So I think that's what's happening.
20: Here's a fun exercise, Samantha. If I said, hey, you have to put a vacation line item for $1,000 a month in that budget, what would you then cut or add to make that happen? If I said you have to get rid of something, maybe you need to add some income, what would you guys do?
21: Probably it would be like a grocery out-to-eat budget. We would pull back on it. Probably the out-to-eat as a family budget.
20: So you could cut that one down. Anything else? Could you cut some subscriptions? Are there any luxuries that you could go without for a season to get kind of used to this savings muscle being built?
21: I mean, you might have to talk to my spouse about the NFL Sunday ticket, but I could go without it.
20: See, you're not the only complicit.
22: I think you have really fun things built into your life. Again, I think your income allows for that. You just have to sometimes make some trade-offs and go, hey, we might not do the season tickets because we want to do the trip to Disney, or we might not do, you know, and it's just pulling back on those things. And the hard part is, it's kind of like first class. Once you, and I don't fly first class, but once you do, good luck on
20: going back.
22: Yeah. So you've introduced some things into your lifestyle that you really, really like, and it's going to be hard to trade those things off because you're going to feel it a little bit to do some of these other things. But your money's not infinite. It does have, it's a very good income, but it's not infinite.
20: Do you guys get a big tax refund every year?
21: Not really.
20: Okay.
21: No.
20: It just still seems like you guys are withholding.
21: Really big is,
20: there's too much being deducted right now to be coming home with 10 grand out of 230. So that's what I'm looking. If you can kind of look at a bunch of things like reshopping your insurance, looking at the paychecks, cutting some subscriptions. I think this doesn't have to be one thing is out of the budget completely. It might just be we're going to give 10 things a haircut. And now all of a sudden, you can find $500 to $1,000. And again, I would, on paper, say, what is this vacation going to cost, and when do we want to go? Have you done that part yet?
21: Yes, I mean, at high level, was because I think all the young kids want to go to Disney World, so at a high level, yes.
20: The one-year-old has stated they want to go to Disney?
21: Well, a three-year-old, and we were trying to get there before the one-year-old would be charged.
22: Listen, can I give you a piece of advice? Don't go yet. I know you didn't ask me, but
20: Samantha,
22: oh my gosh.
20: I say that as a guy who is getting roped into going to Disney World with a three-year-old and one-year-old.
22: It's too soon. So, go a little bit later.
20: It's
22: going to
20: be a great time, but the memories are not for the kids at this point. It's for you guys, and it's okay to call that out. But also, you are giving these kids an incredible life. I want you to know that, that it's not about a vacation. They're going to remember those trips to the zoo more than a flash-in-the-pan weekend traveling. And so as they get older, I think your income's going to go up. You're going to dial in the budget more. It's going to become a rhythm to save for these things. And ongoing, just keep that $500 or $1,000 going to that sinking fund on the vacation over to a high-yield savings account.
22: That's
20: and magically,
22: right.
20: You can afford a vacation every year. So just plan ahead for it. Make the sacrifices needed. And I promise you, the kids are going to be okay. They won't go to therapy over this.

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10: Ample sunshine expected this afternoon with daytime highs approaching 90. Southerly winds 20 to 25 miles per hour. Lows level off around 65. Tonight, clear skies. Mainly sunny skies. Tomorrow, high temperatures reach up to 86. I'm meteorologist Jennifer Wojcicki for News Talk WJAG AM 780 and 105.9 FM.
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0: Could you find that in your budget if you guys tighten things up?
1: I mean, you know, we've done with, I got hurt at work 2 years ago.

0: and we're done with almost nothing. I have an awesome wife. She spends no money, like literally. So it's all on me. So yeah, I mean, we can do with a lot less, and if that's what it takes, then that's what
1: I would do a budget tonight and go, hey, we have a game plan where we don't have to sell any acreage right now, and I'm going to cash flow and pay off this truck in 18 months. Are you game? My guess is she goes, okay.
0: Sure.
1: Sounds like you're the spender here, so you can control this a lot more. And you guys probably, will you bring home $6,000 a month? What are you bringing home?
0: Yeah, six to seven, yeah.
1: Okay,
0: yeah.
1: Wonderful. And your mortgage is $1,800. That's only going to go up until we refinance. So now, right, between paying for everything else, let's go find that $1,500 and say 18 months from now, this truck loan is gone, and we get to keep all of this beautiful acreage. And then you always have sort of like a parachute here of selling some acreage if push comes to shove.
2: Right.
1: But I wouldn't do that quite yet.
0: Okay. Okay. And I didn't know with the market being up, you know, it is worth, you know, substantially more than it was if, you know, at some point it did. But real estate, honestly, out in the country, it probably is never going to go back down to where it was. I mean, that might be a bad assumption, but.
2: Yeah, I think land, though, because you love it. I think you bought it because there's something about it. You want to do the whole homestead thing. And I think that you just have to remain kind of focused on what it is that you're trying to do. And I truly, truly, truly do think that the problem was the risk, or like that feeling of uncertainty, is the adjustable rate. Yeah. It's not knowing, like, what's my payment going to be? Is it going to go up? Is it going to go down? And just whenever you have that layer of risk in your life, it does. It affects just your day-to-day. It's kind of like, you know, when you have your computer and there's all the things running in the background, you have all the tabs open, and it's just slowing down your performance. It's just making things cloudy, and I think that clearing that up is going to help you a lot. Close the tabs, Steven.
1: Close the tabs. Yeah, all that emotion and excitement will drive you to make decisions you probably wouldn't have made in hindsight. But that dream was too exciting when you saw that beautiful land and you pictured the homestead lifestyle.
2: Yeah, but you know, like we said, there's nothing on fire. He can keep the grass.
1: Yeah, don't sell the horse quite yet. You're not there.

0: If you want to win with money in 2026, you can't keep living normal. Normal's broke. You need a plan. 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
1: 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It's Jade Warshaw. 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
4: Deadly post-tropical Isaias storms inland. I'm Carmen Roberts, Fox News. And Isaias made landfall last night in Florida as a Category 2 storm with 110-mile-an-hour winds, claiming at least four lives, two in Florida and two in Alabama. Crews are assessing the damage and trying to make repairs as the storms move north. And it could bring up to 8 inches of rain or more to parts of the south. With more on conditions from Panama City Beach, here's Fox Weather's Katie Byrne.
5: Here on the ground in Panama City Beach, crews are continuing to assess the damage. Also, more crews out with big, heavy machinery trying to clear outfalls to keep any new rain we have continuing to drain. But the storm surge that we got here eclipsed 5.5 feet, the worst Panama City Beach has seen in more than 20 years. The strongest winds from the storm were to the west of us, closer to where Isaias made landfall. One gust ripping the roof off a business in Pensacola. Officials now saying the biggest focus for them is restoring this power. Almost a million people are without power across the south.
4: And those power outages have come down, now about 745,000. President Trump continues his red state blitz to drum up support for Republicans ahead of the midterms. He'll be in Tennessee today. Fox Business's Edward Lawrence has more from Clarksville.
6: Folks inside the White House believe that the president's best way to talk directly to the American people, it will fundamentally make a difference in Republicans and Democrats in key swing elections. Now, last night in Syracuse, the president very sure that the House and Senate will stay in Republican control.
7: These rallies have changed it so much and so great.
6: Now, we'll likely hear more about a deal that the President Trump worked out with Russia to add diesel fuel to the globe. 300,000 tons will be shipped immediately.
4: But that only covers about a day and a half of what U.S. diesel needs are. Americans use about 440,000 tons a day. 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
4: Tragedy in West Philadelphia, where a veteran police officer is dead, his partner fighting to recover after a deadly overnight ambush. Police say the officers were responding to a call for a man with a gun. just after midnight when he unleashed a barrage of shotgun fire. 10-year veteran Shane Sieber, father of two, was killed. His 33-year-old partner was shot an astonishing 12 times, but survived and is in stable condition. Suspect later surrendered to SWAT. The Dominican man shot by ICE agents Thursday, Oscar Belgal, in New York City, still has a bullet in his body and is hospitalized in custody. Border czar Tom Holman tells Fox News.
10: They performed exactly as they were trained. This man tried to run an officer over. He feared for his life, so he took action. And now this person's in custody. He'll be charged with a federal crime of assaulting a federal law enforcement officer.
4: A San Francisco State professor, David Herrera, recently published a paper calling for government employees to commit sabotage against the president's environmental agenda. EPA Administrator Lee Zeldin reacted on Fox News.
11: If you want the path to power, go out and win an election. If you don't like the laws that are on the books, go try to change the law. But just going through this like other path towards sabotage is really just advice on how to get yourself fired in a quick second.
4: That paper suggests that sabotage can include data manipulation, biased data gathering techniques, and leaking information with external entities. A major missile attack rocks Saudi Arabia's capital, striking Riyadh's main international airport, forcing mass evacuations and bringing air traffic to a standstill and injuring dozens of people. And the attack follows a deadly wave of strikes attributed to the Iran-backed Houthi rebels that killed at least six people earlier this week. The latest escalation comes amid intensifying fighting near Yemen. That vitally strategic Red Sea.
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15: Welcome back to the Ramsey Show in the Fairwinds Credit Union Studio. I'm George Camel. 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Open phones at 888-825-5225. William is in St. Louis up next. What's going on, William?
16: Hey, guys. I'm very happy to be with you.
15: You as well.
16: I just have a quick question, and I'm kind of nervous. So I got laid off on Friday, and I would like to kind of go into business for myself. But that'll take time to build the income up if it builds at all. And I'm just wondering if I'm in a position to do that or if I should go look for a regular job.
15: Man, what happened with the job?
16: I just didn't bid enough work. And they laid off about 50 guys before me.
1: Wow.
16: And then then I got my call. So
15: what kind of work is
16: this? Now I'm at home. I'm a welder.
15: Okay. What were you making?
16: So at that point, I was making $36 an hour.
15: Nice. Okay. And what would the business be?
16: I like to do art. I like sculpting. The main business would be just regular welding and fabrication, but then also I would pursue the art on the side in a similar fashion to how I've been doing it for the past couple of years. I'm just not sure, like, the money... You know,
15: so the business is welding. You do your own welding business, and as a hobby on the side that could make money one day, you would want to do sculpting.
16: Yes.
15: Okay.
16: Yeah. Metal sculptures. So they do tie in together.
1: How quickly can you start getting welding work, and have you kind of looked at how many clients you need or what do you need in order to kind of make what you were making at the old job? How long do you think that would take realistically to get back there?
16: I think it would take probably 18 months to get back to maybe 12 to 18 months to get back to that, working independently. I don't know. There's also a lot. I would imagine there's lots of insurance and liability things that need to be covered there that I haven't looked into. But I've kind of.
1: I like the idea of you have a trade that you could easily turn into your own business if you have a business sense. I don't know that you do just yet, but already you saying, hey, this is at least a year to year and a half build. In my mind, I would go, let me get another job right now, and then. Current job, just bringing in some money to make ends meet, right? Just continuing to feed my family. Hopefully I can get another welding job making what I was. But while I do that job, I'm going to start doing the legwork for putting this business together. I'm going to start figuring out what insurances I need. I'm going to start figuring out, you know, all the kind of nuts and bolts, all the foundational things. And then I'm going to start building. I'm going to start and building that up, and then when I can pull that boat close enough, George, I'm jumping right in it.
15: You're like stepping gently instead of just hoping you can make it without hitting the water. So that's the goal here. And in the meantime, you might just need another job to get by until you can sort of build up your book of business. And the sculpting will remain a hobby for now. Let's put that on the back burner unless you're like, oh, I've already sold multiple pieces for thousands of dollars.
1: Mm-hmm. What did you bring home every month when you were welding?
16: Pre-tax or post-tax was $4,000-ish.
1: Okay, $4,000.
16: I put a lot in my 401k and stuff like that, so it was lower than it needed to be.
1: What was it? What was it just after taxes? Not after investing, but what was it after taxes?
16: I don't have that number. Hold on.
1: I want that number because that's our goal. So whenever you're looking, it's that or higher, right? So as you're looking for jobs out there, because what you might find, and I don't know, you could speak to this, but you might find that if you get a job welding, they might say, well, you can't do a welding business on the side. That is, you know, a conflict of interest. So you might have to pick something that's not welding that can make you $4,000 a month so that you can go ahead and build this welding business and start building up your client base without it being a conflict. But at least we know how much you need to earn, and that's kind of the goal.
16: Yeah, so pre-tax I was $1,440, and then with deductions of $462.15, I was netting $977.85. And I'd have to go through and do the math to break down the deductions there.
15: But, okay. Do you have a specific skill in welding?
16: So I was a pipe welder, but okay. I think I'm more. I really just did that because it was lucrative, and I could subsidize doing art with that. But I find myself fabricating more than anything.
15: So can you find some fabrication contractors and get some work in between?
16: Probably. I also, my expected timeline is about a 3-month layoff. I don't think it's like I'm never going back. I think there's just
15: not enough work right now?
16: Until January. Yeah, this is something I've been passionate about, and I'm nervous. Because I try to live in a very risk-averse manner. I'm nervous that I'm using the layoff as a catalyst for a poor decision when I'm not there financially to take that risk.
1: And that's fair. I think that your spidey senses are exactly right, because you're talking to two creatives here. We love art. We love the arts, okay? So I love the idea that you have, and I love entrepreneurship. So there's two things that I love for you, I want for you, but I think your instincts are telling you a correct thing, which is there's a way to do this that's wise, and the way to do this that's wise is not just to jump in it with no net and with no plan and with no money. The way to do this is what we said. We're gonna do it right. If this is a 3-month layoff, you don't know that for certain. It doesn't sound like it. Sounds like you just think it is. I try to find that out for certain. Is this how long is this?
15: When will
1: last?
15: The paychecks run dry?
1: And if they can't tell you, then that's your cue. Yeah. I'm going to go out and get a job. Go out and get a job. And then once you land that job, now let's start working on the welding business. And again, to George's point, I do think you need to start business first, because we know that that's going to bring in some income. And then once that's bringing down the $4,000 a month, now we can start trying to go into the art welding space. But you got to play this the right way. You can't just, that's like me just saying tomorrow, I am a professional vocalist.
15: I mean, you are very good.
1: Yeah, but I ain't got a job.
15: But you need money coming.
1: I don't have any money, exactly. So we got to do this the right way.
15: So how much savings do you have right now to your name?
16: So cash savings, I have $20,000.
15: Nice. And no debt?
16: Zero debt, yeah.
15: Fantastic. Good. Well, you've set yourself up to be in a great spot.
16: I've heard the Ramsey jingle since I can remember. So
15: fantastic. I never heard it called a jingle. I like that. Dave's going to really love that. So the goal now is that's your emergency fund. Our goal is to not touch that thing if we don't have to. That's your break in case of true emergency. Hey, I'm up against a wall. The electricity is going to get shut off unless I dip into this emergency fund. Now, on the side, you can start creating a side pile that is sort of the business startup fund because you're going to need to buy some equipment, right? You're going to need to pay for some insurance.
16: Actually, insurance is the only thing I think I'd need.
15: No equipment needed?
16: Over the years, I've been cash flowing.
1: Perfect.
15: Good. You own it. It's not owned by the business.
16: I'm sole proprietor on LLC.
15: That's great news.
16: It's just passed through.
15: And the next thing is, can I actually get some clients? Am I good enough at the sales side? Because you might love welding, but man, you hate getting the jobs. And you might need to either offload that to someone who can get you the jobs and pay them, or you need to be working for someone else. Those are the two options.

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0: Tom is in Los Angeles up next. Tom, welcome to the show.
1: Hey, guys. How you doing?
0: Doing great.
1: My question is, I'm 24 years old, and I'm looking to buy my first ever nice car. I've never had a car with payments. I've been very diligent about saving and not wasting my money, and I just don't know if it's the right move. I've always heard cars are a depreciating asset, and I'm just kind of hesitant to make the move.
0: Well, I'm proud of you for never having a payment. Are you ready to waste some money on a depreciating asset? That's the question.
1: I think I am, but I'm not sure.
0: How much is the car?
1: The car varies from 18 to 23, 25 max.
0: Okay, what kind of car is it? What's the year, make, and model?
1: It's 2016 through 2019 RC 350 F Sport Lexus.
2: Sounds nice. So
1: it looks nice.
2: I mean, you're not a debt guy, so if you didn't have car payments, I'm guessing you don't have any other debt laying around.
1: I have no debt.
2: Yeah. And I'm guessing that you've got 3 to 6 months of expenses on top of the money you need for the car?
1: So I've saved about $55,000 so far.
0: Wow.
1: I have $33,000 in mutual funds, four separate mutual funds, and I have about $22,000 in cash. And right now I'm waiting. I just listed my work van. I had gotten a van about 4 months ago that I was using for work, but it's a V8 and gas was very expensive. So I just listed it for sale yesterday.
2: And what's it worth?

0: Yeah, no, roughly about 10,000.
1: Okay, and the mutual funds, that's just in a brokerage account?
0: I have a financial advisor that helped me set that up, so I believe so, yeah.
2: Okay,
0: but I'm
2: it's
0: not,
2: non-retirement.
0: I don't have all the information.
2: That's the key.
0: Non-retirement,
2: okay.
0: Yes, sir.
1: Okay.
2: How much do you make?
0: It varies. I have a small business, and I work in the pool industry, so I work for a big company, and that brings me about three to six thousand a month, and then I have my own business on the side that brings me another 2 to 5 a month. So in the summertime, I did about 10,000 a month. Right now we're slow season. I'm doing anywhere from 6 to 8.
2: Wow! So you're making anywhere from, can we call it like 75 to 120? What would be the range?
0: This year, I think I'm going to make about 100,000. Last year, I made about 80.
2: Fantastic.
1: So let's say 90. Let's call you 90.
2: And this would be your only vehicle.
0: Right now I have a 2002 Ford Ranger. It's an old pickup truck, and that's what I'm going to be using for work for now.
2: Great. I mean, it's green lights all around.
1: Because
2: our parameter is you pay cash, you buy used unless you're a net worth millionaire, and the total value of all the things with wheels and motors in your life adds up to no more than half your annual income. So you check all those boxes, right?
0: Yeah.
2: So can we go buy this waste of a depreciating asset and enjoy it?
0: We should, right?
2: Yeah.
0: It's not that bad of an idea. I don't think so.
2: I would, man.
1: I think you need to do it. I think you need to.
0: What's that?
1: I think you need to do this.
2: You already have, okay. Do you have one in mind, like you know it's out there, or it sounds like you have a range that you're willing to sort of concede for, and now you know the prices?
0: I'm kind of waiting for the best deal. There's a 2018 for 18.7 right now, and I really like that one, but I have to wait until I sell my van because I have no space to store 3 vehicles.
1: Right, and you don't need 3 vehicles.
2: Okay.
0: Yeah.
2: But they'll be out there.
0: I'm kind of trapped waiting. So there was one other good deal that I missed out on. Just because I couldn't get it just yet, but yeah.
2: And you're ready to take on the insurance, the maintenance, all of that that comes along with a luxury vehicle.
0: The additional cost, you know, I'm young, I haven't had my license for that long, and my insurance is going to be probably about $300 a month on top of the whatever I buy for cash.
1: How old are you, Tom?
0: So, I'm 24.
1: 24. How are you living? Do you rent? I'm guessing. I mean, it says Los Angeles on my screen.
0: Yeah, I rent a room. It costs me about $12.50 a month.
1: What's your long-term plan for, you know, living in California, in Los Angeles area?
0: I'm not from the United States. I moved here about 6 years ago from Greece. So
1: okay.
0: Long-term, I'm planning on retiring there.
1: Okay, cool. All right, yeah.
2: Man, way to go. You've done really well, and I'm glad you're walking through this slowly and wisely instead of impulsively. You've thought about it a long time. You've worked to save up for it.
1: Yeah.
2: You might need to cash out some of the mutual funds, it sounds like, to make this happen, right?
0: I'd like to not mess with any of it. I don't want to touch it. But, that's why I'm trying to be at 25 max, because I figure since I'm going to get the 10,000 from the van, I have another 22 in cash, roughly.
1: Yeah, but I want you to have some liquid cash as your emergency fund. That's the only thing.
0: Okay.
2: So keep 3 to 6 months of expenses, and then anything beyond that becomes your car fund.
0: Okay.
2: Because their emergency is going to hit, the market's going to take a dip, and you're going to need to dip into those mutual funds at the worst time.
0: Okay.
2: So just kind of know, I don't know what you're earmarking those mutual funds for, but I like my investments to have a goal. So do you have a goal?
0: I don't have a goal. No.
1: Well, it sounds like it was the car.
0: I didn't want to waste it. The car, yes, but the main reason I put it there was I just didn't want to have immediate access to it. I didn't want to spend it on anything else, mm-hmm. and I wanted to be out of sight, out of mind, live as if I don't have it.
1: So let's talk about that, because that's a part that this is a part of budgeting, and a lot of times people have margin. It's just like, let me throw this in the bank. But you do want to be intentional even with the margin. If you're in a good enough position that you can do your budget and look at that margin and say, okay, I got $3,000. What am I going to do with it? Well, I just throw it over there in the HYSA. It is a good discipline to sit down and go, what do I want to do with this money? If I'm going to throw it in a high yield, this is what it's for. If I'm going to throw it in a brokerage, I'm doing it because I'm saving for a down payment on a house. If I'm going to split it up, I know what the split up is. And when you do that, not only do you have a greater level of control of the money, but then when you reach over to spend it, you can do that with confidence because I've earmarked
2: no
1: this
2: guilt.
1: Money. Yeah, specifically for that reason.
0: Well, ideally, I'd like to buy a home, you know, but it just in California, it doesn't. It seems like it's an out of reach plan.
1: And that, well, that's why I asked you about that, because I could sense that there is some trepidation in your voice about doing this car. And I'm looking, I'm like, okay, this guy lives in Los Angeles. It would be tough for me if I know that I have home buying on the horizon. It would be hard for me to spend $25,000 on a car. So now it's a thing of priorities, and it's a thing of timeline of what's most important to you. That's why I asked about that. So if you say to me, hey, Jade, if I'm being honest, home buying is actually number one on my list, well, then we might need to talk. But if you do say, no, for this season, car's number one, home buying is like number three or four, then that means that we have more flexibility. So what would you say?
0: I'd like to be very cautious with where I spend my money. I don't want to waste it. That's why I've been so hesitant to do the car. And ideally, yes, a house would be number one priority.
1: Mm-hmm.
0: It just seems like it's impossible to do it out here.
1: Well,
0: you know, I was thinking about buying a house out of the country,
1: mm-hmm.
0: buying an apartment back where I'm from, and have my parents help me run it as an Airbnb. And that seems like a lot more doable, an apartment out there that could do quite well in the
1: well, if that's the case, Tom, if that's the case, Tom, then you need to start aligning that. Because if you sit here and say, hey, guys, my number one priority is to buy a house, then your goals have to align with that, which means, okay, if that's my, I'm going to start shifting everything towards that. And right now, that's not the case. We're talking about a car when we should be talking about, okay, what's it look like to get out of the Los Angeles area? What's it look like career-wise? What's it look like property-wise? And that's really the conversation. If I were you, I wouldn't buy this car until you start to align on what you want the next 2 years to look like in your own life and keep that home buying thing on the table. Obviously, you can't do it in Los Angeles in the next 2 years. But what does that look like for you? Because $25,000 is a lot of money if we're talking about buying a home.
0: Yeah. I don't know how much time I have. It's just, it was kind of a reactionary idea of keep saving. All I do is work. I'm working about 60 to 70 hours a week.
1: Mm-hmm.
0: I have 2 weeks off in the year. I'm 24, and I was like, why am I being so mature all the time?
1: You could go somewhere where your money
2: is immature.
1: Why couldn't you go somewhere where your money gets you a lot further? You say you're in the pool business. My guess is you could do that in a lot of different places around the country. Maybe South Florida. Tennessee has a lot of pools. I don't know.
2: Yeah.
1: Just saying.
2: Start dreaming, man. But you got a lot of time. It sounds like you are either in the moment or you are so far in the future. We can split the difference and enjoy life today while planning for what's ahead.

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3: Fox News, I'm Daria Albinger. Isaias is no longer a hurricane, but it will not be forgotten anytime soon. At least four deaths now blamed on the first Atlantic hurricane of the year. Senator Ashley Moody of Florida speaking to Fox News.
4: We obviously want to prepare and make sure folks are taking precaution, but this is the worst news to find that there is a death related to the storm.
3: What's left of Isaias is expected to bring heavy rain as far northeast tomorrow as New York City. The storm made landfall last night. It's a Category 2 hurricane. Well, the weather isn't keeping President Trump off the campaign trail. He's in Tennessee today for Republican candidates ahead of the midterm elections. A Philadelphia police officer is dead. His partner fighting for life after they were ambushed. Shot multiple times. 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
10: Ample sunshine expected this afternoon with daytime highs approaching 90. Southerly winds 20 to 25 miles per hour. Lows level off around 65. Tonight, clear skies. Mainly sunny skies. Tomorrow, high temperatures reach up to 86. I'm meteorologist Jennifer Wojcicki for News Talk WJAG AM 780 and 105.9 FM.
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12: We always love hearing from you guys, so if you would, leave us a comment on YouTube or Spotify on this episode. If it helped you, something stuck out, something was fascinating, crazy, share it with a friend as well. Hit that share button. That means the world. Thank you for doing that. Sean is in Atlanta, Georgia, up next. Sean, welcome to the show.
13: Hey, thank you for having me.
12: Absolutely. How can we help?
13: Hey, back around 2000, I'm going way back, I took out one of those dumb 125% mortgages for about $25,000. And I paid on it for like 10 years. And when 2008 came, I lost my job and got another job, but I was having a hard time making that second mortgage payment. So I called them in 2010. Said, hey, any way you guys can help me with this? They said no. So basically, I haven't paid them since 2010.
12: Whoa. Do you still have the house?
13: I still have my house.
14: Is there a lien against it? Like when you check the records?
13: I looked at court records. I don't see a lien. Every once in a while, it's been sold numerous times to other companies. And every once in a while, I will get a letter maybe once a year for, like, the privacy notice saying, hey, we might sell your information or something like that.
14: Okay.
13: But other than that, I am looking to pay my house off within the next 2 to 3 years. I only owe $68,000 on it. And I don't know what's going to come about when it comes time for this, because my wife keeps telling me after a certain amount of time, if they don't contact you and they don't try to get their money, then you might not owe that money. And I don't know. I tried calling a real estate attorney. He's like, just call a title company and just have them do a title search.
14: Yeah.
13: And just blew me off. And so I didn't know if that was really the right thing to do. So
14: yeah, because then you can see if there's anything against it or if it's totally clean, because you're probably right. They probably kept selling it lender after lender. You're not paying anything. They just charge it off, sell it to the next one, charge it off, sell it. And so you may be right. I mean, I checked the law in your area, but it could be too old to collect. But at the same time, it could come back as a zombie later, like, hey, you owe this plus, plus, plus, plus.
13: Right. And that's kind of what I'm worried about is if I pay my house off, are they going to come after me at that point?
12: That's the part to find out. And I think right now we're sort of living with the boogeyman under the bed. Let's just put the flashlight under there and get the title search done, and you can check with your county, check the Register of Deeds records for the property.
13: Yeah.
12: Have you done that?
13: Yes.
12: Have you pulled your credit report? Does anything show up there?
13: No.
12: Okay.
13: It doesn't pull my credit report, nothing like that. So I'm just like, I'm at a loss.
12: Does the company exist anymore?
13: According to, like, I've researched the one that owns it now, and they exist. So, some company that just likes to buy debt. And they still exist, and they send me a privacy notice every year or something.
14: I mean, it's possible that in all the hubbub of 2008 or 9 and after,
15: the chaos, it just got lost.
14: Maybe it did get lost or settled or forgiven and you didn't know about it.
15: And there might be a statute of limitations. Mm-hmm. I would ask your real estate attorney about the laws in your state to see if they can even enforce it when you do sell.
13: Right. That's what I wonder about, the statute of limitations.
14: Yeah.
15: Worst case, I would just go, hey, when I sell it, I might owe something in a worst case scenario.
13: Right. Because I took out a $25,000 loan, and now, even after I paid 10 years, I still owe $25,100.
15: Because of that crazy interest.
13: Yes. Yeah. It was 125%.
15: And my guess is it's been so long, even if it does exist, they'd probably be willing to settle at this point.
14: And I just, if with the interest being the way it was and what that would mean in today's money, if it were out there, I'm pretty sure someone would be trying to collect it. Do you know what I mean? That just feels... But yeah, if you do that professional title search and there's nothing there, I feel like that's about as clean as
15: I would do some more due diligence and then sleep easy knowing you did everything you could and get everything in writing so that they know and that you know.
14: Okay. And we know.
15: I would trust your real estate attorney over us on the air because they'll know your exact state laws and and what to do about it. But I would definitely do that title search.
14: Listen, I'm rooting for you because that would be pretty sweet.
15: It's a big win. Chad is in Fayetteville, North Carolina, up next. Chad, welcome to the show.
16: Hey, how you doing?
15: We're doing great. What's going on with you?
16: I got a question. Kind of want some advice on something. So 2024, my wife and I was working for a company, and they were downsizing, so we decided to leave. So when I left, I drew out my 401k and paid my home off and whatever loose debt I had. I kind of want to know how to go forward with now kind of being more aggressive with my retirement going forward. I'm 48.
15: You guys have no debt?
16: Just a couple of vehicles. So two vehicles were $750 a month. One of them's like $10,000 left owing on it. The other one's like $12,000.
15: Okay. Do you have the cash to pay those off today?
16: We do. So here's what we got. So when I left the company, I drew out my 401k and paid off the house and all that. She had a previous property because we got married in 2021. She sold that property. Okay, so we got $40,000 out of that in equity. We put that in a short-term CD, and it's been there ever since. We both went back to working right after leaving the other company. I opened up 401k with this company and started it immediately. So I got like $16,000 in that 401k in that company that I'm working for now. She rolled over her 401k from the previous company into an IRA. So she's like 137 now.
15: Oh, good. On top of your 16.
16: She's got a new 401k that matches like 3%. So she don't have a whole lot in this because it didn't start for her for a year for some reason.
15: Okay.
16: And then I've got a pension from my old employer that they're telling me will be like maxed out at $75,000 when I retire at 67.
14: Mm-hmm.
16: But it's showing an estimation of like 33 right now. So that's just sitting there.
14: What do you guys make every month?
16: That.
14: Or a year?
16: So right now, so I was making a lot more with my previous job. But right now I work 3 days a week for a pretty big company in maintenance, and I'm making I bring home like $1,700 every 2 weeks.
14: And what's that a month?
16: And she, let's see, 17, that's 34 a month.
14: Bring okay.
15: Home and what is her gross income per year?
16: I can tell you bi-weekly, she brings home $600 a week after her 401k. So
15: per week.
16: Figure it out that. Yeah.
14: Okay.
16: Yeah.
15: So you both are probably making right like now. 40, 50 grand?
14: Mm-hmm.
16: Yeah, I'm probably making like 60, I think.
15: So you're making about 100 grand together?
16: Yeah, and before with the other job, I was making a little over 100.
15: Well, before was before.
16: A year almost.
15: And now is now.
16: Yeah,
15: so
16: yeah,
15: let's
16: yeah.
15: focus on what we have at hand. So you guys have $153,000 between the two of you in retirement. You're making $100,000. If you follow our plan, both those cars get knocked out. You have no consumer debt. You build up an emergency fund of 3 to 6 months of expenses. Then you invest 15% of your household income, which is $15,000 a year, is what it amounts to. So you would be adding $1,250 a month across your
16: retirement. Like I was saying, we've got $40,000 in the bank in a short-term CD that we're just drawing in.
15: Good. Yeah, but that's cars really today.
14: You could do, pay off the cars today, to George's point. If you do that, and then you're going to have to go ahead and save up another 3 to 6 months of expenses. And if you do that, now we're free to start investing. If I were you, I may pause investing temporarily if you need to in order to get everything cleaned up and in order to get that 3 to 6 months saved. Then turn it back on, and when you do, you're going to put aside $1,250 a month that you're investing. And when I plug that in at your current age, age 48, let's say you retire at 67 with the $153 that's already there, I mean, gosh, that puts you at $1.8 million, which is pretty good. I think
15: plus
14: you can rest
15: pension,
14: easy.
15: Plus potential Social Security. So
14: yeah,
15: that's a pretty
14: right.
15: good life. But here's the thing. You have to keep investing 15% continuously and never stop. That's
14: never
15: the goal.
14: Pull it out.

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7: Ample sunshine expected this afternoon with daytime highs approaching 90. Southerly winds 20 to 25 miles per hour. Lows level off around 65. Tonight, clear skies. Mainly sunny skies. Tomorrow, high temperatures reach up to 86. I'm meteorologist Jennifer Wojcicki for News Talk WJAG AM 780 and 105.9 FM.
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9: Okay, today's question comes from Kelly in Tennessee. She says, in my area, all the cars at very low prices have rebuilt titles, which means they can't be fully insured. My husband wants to purchase a car with a rebuilt title for him to drive, but I'm not sure it's a great idea. What is the Ramsey opinion on cars with rebuilt titles?
8: Woof.
9: So what, this car has been completely totaled out, and they've done what they need to do to fix it.
8: They can legally give you a clear title for it.
9: Yeah.
8: It says some things have happened. There's been some trauma.
9: It's been busted is what we're talking about here.
8: Yeah, that could involve damage to the frame, suspension, airbags,
9: total flood exposure.
8: And so I don't think that's where I'm trying to save a buck.
9: Absolutely not.
8: If you have to get a rebuilt title, you can't afford that car.
9: Yeah, and it's not going to be a savings because there's going to be something that pops up wrong with this car, I got to believe, over time.
8: Yeah, and insurance is like the number one factor here.
9: Yes.
8: So if you can't get that thing insured, the insurance company's not touching it, you shouldn't either. That's a lot of risk on you.
9: Yeah, it's a no for me, boss.
8: Yeah.
9: What about you?
8: I would never. Not in a million years.
9: Okay.
8: Sorry.
9: Then.
8: Unless you're like a mechanic who just like wants to fix it up and work on it for fun and you don't really care.
9: Even but still, that
8: that's
9: just
8: still
9: feels
8: just too
9: like,
8: much risk.
9: Yeah, it's a lot.
8: No, thank you. Get a discount elsewhere. Abby is in Baltimore, Maryland up next. Abby, welcome to the show.
10: Hi, how are you?
8: Good. How can we help?
10: So I guess I'm just kind of asking for a little bit of advice or what my husband and I should do next. So he has a lot of student loan debt. However, not all of it is in his name. Part of it is in his father's name and part of it is in his mother's name. So with that being said, in total, it's probably about $170,000. And so we're paying the loans in his name as well in those of his parents' name, and it's just it costs so much a month we cannot afford to live. So I was just seeing maybe what your thoughts were on what we can do.

0: they're actually going to pay these loans?
1: So they would have to if we didn't pay. However, we, you know, we feel guilty, like, you know, these are his loans. So we just don't know what to do. They're trying to refinance them in our name. However, we can't do that. His interest rates are so low, that would be ridiculous to do.
2: So there's a lot circulating here that needs clarity. The first thing is, and I listen, you're talking to someone who has been exactly where you're at. Exactly. And so the first thing is, let's get clarity on the story. And for him, it's probably a little uncomfortable because he's sitting in the middle of the two systems that he loves most. He's sitting in between your family, you guys' family system, and the family system he came out of. And he's just in the middle feeling like he's probably not doing well for either of them because of this debt, right? So let's kind of recognize the probably the guilt and shame that he's feeling. And when you talk to him about it, just say, hey, I don't think we can move forward effectively until we can really understand what's going on and what the expectation was and what it is today.
1: Yeah.
2: So if he can have that conversation with his mom and dad and say, what did you guys, what was your expectation? Because here's the way I viewed it. And if his expectation, I'm not trying to put words in his mouth, but if he thought, hey, my mom and dad are covering this and I'm covering this portion, he needs to assert that and say, you guys said that you were going to cover those loans and I was to cover these. And so for my family, I need to do what we said and cover the ones that I'm on the hook for. Now, if that's not the case, then we can talk about, if you don't think that was the case and the case was no matter what, he's supposed to pay back all of them, even the ones that aren't in his name, fine. We just need to figure out what it is.
1: Yeah.
2: What do you think? What's your gut telling you?
1: I do think maybe initially they were probably thinking they could help him out. And then each sibling decided they wanted to go to school. And so now they can't afford to pay for, you know, five kids' college loan debt. So I think even if that was the initial plan, they would never see it that way, if I'm being honest.
2: That's fair. And that's their choice, by the way. So the second thing becomes owning what's yours and what's not yours. So today, what portion of the loans are his in his name?
1: So about, if I remember correctly, I do have a thing, but it's on my phone, so I can't look at it. It's 60 to 68,000 would be the realm that's in his name.
2: So I'd be focused on those. I'd be very focused on knocking those out, and I wouldn't be making payments on the other stuff because you got to pay off the stuff that's in your name because you guys are out here trying to have a life, have a family. And
1: well, we do have a child, so that makes it even more. You know, we have to pay for daycare. We have to pay for a lot of other things. And it's just, we're actually living with family because we can't pay rent right now.
3: Wow.
1: Because of his loan.
3: I'm guessing it's different family.
1: Actually, it's the same. So it makes it harder because they are helping us with living.
2: I'm screaming for you.
3: There's some toxic codependency here. I mean, isn't breakfast awkward?
2: Yeah. I mean,
1: it is awkward. So before we just moved back, so that is why we were with him. I was without a job. We moved back to this state. I was without a job for a couple months. So that is also why when we were not in this state, we could afford to live and save a little. But that was it.
3: Like, so you're both
1: we were
3: working
1: still barely
3: currently
1: scraping by. I'm about to start my new job. It took a couple months.
3: What's your new household income?
1: So our new household income will probably be about $90,000 a year. We were a little higher beforehand, but that's where we are
3: why
1: now.
3: Why is it so low with all these student loans? What did he pursue?
1: So we both have a master's degree. However, his is in aesthetic management. So finding a job kind of in that with only a few years of experience has been a little hard getting a higher paying job.
3: But it took almost $200,000 to get through undergrad and the master's for him.
2: Whew.
1: Yes.
2: Okay, there's a lot that has to be unraveled here, and what I'm here's the reality. You guys got to get out of that house with the quickness, because as long as you're living there, you won't feel like you have the cojones to have the conversations that you need to have, which is mom and dad or mom and dad-in-law. You guys made a choice, and it adversely affected you, and it adversely affected us. And the truth is, you were the adults when the choice was made, and we were the minors. And so because of that, it really was your choice, and we cannot pay for

0: for that.
1: Mm-hmm.
0: And that's a very hard conversation to have when you're living in their home.
2: Because if you stop paying, you're going to overhear the phone call with the collections place calling your parents, calling his parents. So this is this is just a dark situation all around. So the key is, you asked us, how do you get out of this? Well, you're going to have to up the income, and then it's smallest to largest debts. Let's knock this out using the debt snowball. And I agree with Jade. I would focus on your debts for now, the debts that are in his name only, to knock those out. Then we can figure out the rest down the road. Because that sounds like it's going to take a couple of years just to knock out his debts.
1: Yes.
2: So this might be a 5 to 6 to 7 year journey at this rate, if you're lucky. So that's where the income really needs to go up.
1: Okay.
0: So, yeah, I think, and there's no shade on that. You guys, you're not wrong. You can't even afford to live. You certainly can't afford to pay off debts that they signed for as the adults. So this is tough. Gosh, I can't say it enough. You know, if you're a parent and you're in the situation where you have kids going to college, you've got to be realistic. And you've got to be the one to draw the line in the sand and say, we simply can't afford that. And you can't either because it would be debt. So this is you guys' chance to kind of change the story here and just start on a new path and do it the right way and not indict your children on down the line.
2: Oof. And $2,000 a month in just minimum payments. That is soul-crushing.
0: It's soul-crushing. And I hate it for the parents, too, because you know they had good intentions. It's just, that's
2: not
0: enough.
2: Well, they basically kicked the can down the road, said, future us will figure this out. Let's just take the loans out. And here we are.
0: Doesn't work that way, my friends, unfortunately.

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3: Isaias leaves its calling card. I'm Daria Albinger. Fox News, at least four deaths are now blamed on what was once Hurricane Isaias. The first Atlantic hurricane of the year made landfall as a Category 2 storm along the Florida Panhandle. It's now a post-tropical cyclone, but it is still battering the southeast. Fox Weather's Brandi Campbell in Pensacola Beach, Florida, with more on the damage.
4: Overnight in Pensacola Beach, we had a 102-mile-per-hour wind gust recorded here in Pensacola. And so now we're seeing some of the aftermath, the damage of those strong winds. So there are a lot of trees that are down. We still have a massive issue with power outages, not just here, but generally across the southeast. Over 750,000 customers still out of power. Pensacola stated that they did have to respond to a house that was on fire. Of course, there were some accidents they had to respond to. And then there's a lot of structural damage.
3: State leaders across the Gulf are also warning consumers to look out for price gouging in the wake of the storm. Hurricane Simon has rapidly strengthened into a powerful Category 4 storm with maximum winds of 150 miles per hour. It's barreling toward Mexico's southwestern coast, where it's expected to make landfall early tomorrow. Forecasters are warning Simon will bring life-threatening flooding, devastating mudslides, and up to 30 inches of rain. Evacuations are underway. Businesses in the popular resort city of Puerto Vallarta boarding up windows in preparation. A 10-year veteran of the Philadelphia Police Department is dead, and another one is hospitalized after an overnight shooting in West Philadelphia. 41-year-old officer Shane Sieber responding to a call when he and his partner were shot multiple times. The partner is in critical but stable conditions, and a suspect is in custody. 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
3: Former Army psychiatrist Nadel Hassan is scheduled to be executed by firing squad in December. He was convicted in a 2009 mass shooting that killed 13 and wounded another 32 people. War Secretary Pete Hegseth announced this week that the execution would be live streamed. Reporters asked President Trump if he agrees with that decision.
8: He was vicious. He was violent. There are two thoughts. Don't show it and show it. Because, you know, by showing it, maybe other people won't be doing what he did. So I'll make a decision ultimately. I know what the military would like to do, but we'll make a decision.
3: Hassan had said on several occasions that his actions would make him a martyr. There are new details about the attempted mid-flight hijacking of a September Dubai flight headed to Israel. We're learning that the co-pilot on the Fly Dubai jet who planned the attack may have been inspired by 9/11. Here's Fox's Stephanie Bennett.
9: The UAE Attorney General's statement is the most detailed account just yet about what they believe happened, saying the Omani co-pilot had intended to crash the Dubai to Tel Aviv flight into Israel's main international airport on September 30th. They found the suspect had used two previous flights to familiarize himself with the flight route and the airport. The aircraft was in Saudi airspace when the co-pilot attacked the captain with a crash axe. The plane then plunged 16,000 feet in 30 seconds. The captain, though, managed to unlock and open the cockpit door, allowing passengers and crew to overpower the co-pilot. The attorney general said the 29-year-old suspect worked for several airlines in different countries before joining Fly Dubai in January, adding he met all professional and security requirements, but he admitted that he had acted alone.
3: The other two pilots who safely landed the plane were given the Presidential Award for Civilian Heroism. A missile strike on Riyadh International Airport in Saudi Arabia has hit a terminal there, wounding dozens and halting all air traffic. I'm Daria Aldinger. This is Fox News.
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12: Ample sunshine expected this afternoon with daytime highs approaching 90. Southerly winds 20 to 25 miles per hour. Lows level off around 65. Tonight, clear skies. Mainly sunny skies. Tomorrow, high temperatures reach up to 86. I'm meteorologist Jennifer Wojcicki for News Talk WJAG AM 780 and 105.9 FM.
13: Welcome back to the Ramsey Show in the Fairwinds Credit Union Studio. I'm George Camel. She's Jade Warshaw. We're taking your calls at 888-825-5225. Trenton is in Milwaukee up next. What's going on, Trenton?
14: I'm doing all right. I wish I could do better.
13: We'll see if we get off the call and you have less of an Eeyore energy. I hope we can get a smile on your face, my friend.
14: I hope so.
13: What's going on?
14: I'm in about 29,000 in debt. I'm 20 years old. I'm got zero to my name. I'm trying to come back in a way I can. And I was hoping you guys could help.
13: Absolutely. Well, here's the good news. At 20, most people have nothing to their name. And I didn't get any financial literacy until I was like in my mid-20s is when I climbed out of my debt, and I had more debt than you. So let me tell you, there is hope.
14: That's good.
13: What kind of debt is the 28?
14: 22,000 of that is a car loan. 2,000 of that is a signature loan. About 650 of that is a credit card, and then the rest of it I owe to parents and grandparents.
13: Okay, so just kind of personal loans to family. And what do you make?
14: Yes. I make about 35 a month.
13: 3,500?
14: Yeah.
13: Okay, great. That's working full time?
14: Yes, sir.
13: What do you do?
14: I work federally.
13: What was that?
14: I work a federal job.
13: Federal, okay. Government job?
14: Yes, sir.
13: Cool. All right. So here's the good news. You can climb out of this and be debt-free by your 21st birthday if you want. How soon do you want to get out of debt?
14: As soon as possible. Okay. Me and my fiancé are trying to buy a duplex to make that passive income.
13: Oh, boy.
15: That just went off the rails in another direction, I think.
14: Yeah, she just got $6,000 reimbursement, so we are saving that for a home loan.
13: That won't get you a Honda Civic, let alone a down payment.
15: Mm-hmm.
14: No.
13: So, okay, we'll pause on that. Put a pause on any big financial decisions with someone you're not married to.
15: Mm-hmm.
13: Let's talk about your debt for a second. What is that car worth? You owe 22. What could you get for it if you listed it yourself?
14: If I listed it myself, I could about 19,000.
13: Okay.
15: Great.
13: So you're $3,000 underwater. So that's the amount we need to aim for. Plus, we need some to get you a different vehicle. Would you agree this is too much car for how much money you make?
14: I bought it for the gas mileage because I'm driving an hour and a half to work every day, or one way.
13: Can we agree there's $10,000 cars that get equal fuel economy?
14: Yeah.
13: Okay. Because what I'm trying to do is free up your greatest wealth-building tool, which is your income, because that payment is crushing you based on your take-home pay. What's the payment on that?
14: $7.57.
15: Goodness.
13: What is the interest rate?
14: 13%.
13: Ouch. And what's the insurance cost? Because at 20 years old, it's probably up there.
14: It's $350.
15: Oh, my Lord. So this is $1,000.
13: So, yeah, $1,100 between the payment and the insurance alone.
14: Yeah.
13: It's about a third of what you're taking home.
15: I know we can agree that having $1,000 back in your pocket is
13: would
15: better
13: change your
15: than
13: life.
15: The $22,000 car.
13: Because that alone, you'd be out of the paycheck to paycheck cycle. Agreed?
14: Yeah.
13: And then you'd have that money freed up to then pay off your other debts, which would take you a couple months at that point.
14: Mm-hmm.
15: And I just want to clarify this even greater, Trenton. This is a third of your income going to your vehicle.
14: Yeah.
15: That's the part when George said, can we agree that this doesn't make sense? It's a third of your income. You can't do anything if a third of your income is going to your vehicle. For most people, the third of their income is going to their home or their mortgage.
13: What is your rent?
14: Mm-hmm. Rent is $1,205.
13: Okay. Wow. So that car is almost as much as you're paying for housing.
15: Yeah.
14: Yeah.
13: Okay.
15: Okay. We see it.
13: We see it. So that there's one angle. I'm just showing you one option. One option is you come up with the difference that you owe, either with through savings, through your income, selling stuff, side hustles, or you go down to your credit union and get a personal loan for that $3,000 plus a little more to get you a car to get from A to B for now. That's not your forever car. That might be a car you drive for a year until we can get you to a better place financially, to where you can get a better car.
14: Yep.
13: So we're going to stair step in cash from now on, because, man, at 20, if you figure this stuff out now in your early 20s, you're going to be unbelievably wealthy if you learn how to get out of the cycle at this stage.
15: But if you do that, now you've got a $8,000 loan instead of a $22,000 loan, and you're paying significantly less a month.
13: At a lower interest rate.
15: Mm-hmm.
14: It's a 2025 Jetta, and I bought it for 28, which I overpaid.
13: Yeah. Which, I mean, the dealerships will hose young guys like you.
15: Yeah, they will.
13: Once they see a starry-eyed guy wanting a nice car, they go, we got him. 757. Yeah. They probably bragged about it in the break room as soon as you left. That's the sad part.
15: But, I mean, that can be your homework this weekend, Trenton. You can shop out there and see. I don't know what your I don't like credit scores, but you would need one to get a loan. So if you have one, that's fine to get a loan for. Like I said, maybe you get an $8,000 loan. You take three, close the gap, sell this car, and then you take another five and buy yourself a beater. That's thing number one on your list of priorities before anything else. And then when you do that, now it's just simple debt snowball.
13: Smallest to largest debts, attack the small one with a vengeance, minimum payments on the rest.
14: Okay.
13: So do you have any money left over right now each month?
14: With everything I calculated, I have about $400 left.
13: Okay. So think about that. If we freed up that $1,100 plus your $400, that's $1,500 extra dollars you could use to knock out the rest of the debts, which means by Christmas you could be debt-free.
14: That would be amazing.
13: Now, that's some short-term sacrifice, right? Driving that beater car is not going to be fun. Selling that nice jet is not going to be fun. But on the other side of this, it's not 3 years of sacrifice, which is the other part. You can do our plan, or here's another option. You go work 60 hours a week with a side job or overtime to try to make up the difference to clean up this debt yourself.
14: Yeah.
13: So you decide which hard you want to go down. I think selling the car is the best move because, number one, I wouldn't recommend you keep that car, even if you could pay it off.
15: Right. It's
13: we don't recommend any car, any vehicles that are worth more than half your annual income in total. And so right now you're riding that line.
15: And then, too, you have your fiancé, and it sounds like there's a wedding coming up. How are you guys planning to pay for that?
14: We just plan on doing a court wedding.
15: Okay, good.
14: One reason, she's trying to join the Army, and I'm also in the Army.
15: Okay.
13: Cool.
15: So we can do that. I don't know if you guys have a date set for that, but we can do that sooner or later, sooner than later. And then that allows for both of you guys to kind of join forces on this.
13: Incomes.
15: Yeah.
13: You can move in together. Are you guys already living together?
14: We've been living together for about 5 months now.
15: Okay. Does she have debt?
14: She's got about $1,300 in credit card debt.
15: Okay, so once you guys get married, your debt's going to be cleared by Christmas, to George's point. Let's say you guys have a Christmas wedding, and then you turn around and clear off her debt. Gosh, that looks really nice for you. And we didn't get to talk about this, but I beg of you, don't buy the duplex.
13: Do not do this duplex. There's no such thing as passive income in the real estate world, I promise you. Hang on the line, Trenton. I'm going to send you a copy of my book, Breaking Free from Broke. I can give you the audiobook version if that's better for you. Hang on the line. Our phone screen will pick up and hook that up. And both of you read that and then come up with a game plan.

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1: 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Jose is in Newark, New Jersey, up next. Jose, welcome to the show.
5: Hello, thank you for having me.
1: Absolutely. How can we help?
5: Well, that is the question, isn't it?
1: It is.
5: I'm 63, and I'm going to retire Friday.
6: Hey, wow. Congrats. So,
1: does your employer know you?
5: Thank you very much. Yeah, well, actually, they offered a buyout.
1: Nice. What was the buyout amount?
5: Why I decided. Well, the buyout amount is, it's called an ISP Enhanced Incentive Package, and they're offering $2,200 for every year of service up to 40 years, along with another $50,000 on top of that, just to
1: nice.
5: Put a cherry on top of it.
1: How many years of service you got?
5: I have 43.
1: Wow, and you get up to 40.
5: I have 43, yes. I get up to 40, yeah, which makes it $88,000 plus the $50,000.
1: So guaranteed $88,000 a year plus a one-time 50?
5: No, not a year. $2,200 per year of service up to 40 years.
1: Oh, okay.
5: So $88,000 one-time sum. But I do have a pension, and this is the reason I'm calling, is because I'm stuck between taking a lump sum, which is all at once, or the monthly.
3: Okay, what's the lump sum?
5: And that's what I'm trying to decide. The lump sum is down now because of the rate increase in the interest. So it's down to $531,656.
3: Okay. And what's the monthly payout if you don't take the lump sum?
5: The monthly would be $3,500.
3: Do you need the money today? Like, if you were to retire today, do you need that income, or do you have other investments? What else do you have?
5: Well, I have $212,750 in a 401k. My house is fully paid off. And my monthly budget is between $4,500 and $5,000.
3: Okay. So today, you don't have the money to cover the $45,000. The $212,000 isn't enough to keep you afloat in that way.
5: Temporarily for a few years, because the $88,000, I would get half of that up front, and then the other half over 36 months, I believe it is.
3: I tend to lead towards a lump sum just because I get to invest it my way. But
1: yeah, because the rate of return. Mm-hmm. If you get that monthly payment, I would figure out what the implied rate of return is for that pension. Have you sat mm-hmm. down with a financial advisor to actually calculate this out?
5: I've sat down with several, actually.
1: What do they say?
5: They're of course, they're going to say the lump sum because they want that money to...
1: Because they want to yeah, you invest the money with them. But
5: yeah,
1: they showed you the math on which is a better deal outside of, even if you invested on your own, which one came out ahead?
5: Well, it depends on how long I'm going to live.
1: Can you tell us that? That would be very helpful in our calculation.
5: What's that?
1: Will you have Social Security coming in as well?
5: I haven't activated yet, but that's another option.
1: Okay. And the longer you wait, the more you'll get, of course. 67 is your full retirement age. So depending on when you absolutely need it, if you're in good health and you're 63, there's a good chance you make it into your 80s or 90s, right?
5: Mm-hmm. There's a good chance, yes.
1: So there's a break-even point. If you took it later in life at 67 or 70, that might be a better bet for you since you don't have a very big nest egg.
5: Okay.
1: So I'd also factor that in, saying, hey, 7 years from now, I'm going to activate Social Security, and that's going to be a guaranteed payment of whatever plus cost of living adjustment every year. So that might be a good bet. In the meantime, you can use that 401k, the lump sum, and that's where I'm going, hey, all right, you need about $60,000 of net income per year to live, it sounds like.
5: That sounds about right.
1: So that's where I sit down with a pro, and instead of just talking about should I invest the lump sum, come up with a more holistic plan for how long will these piles of money get me by. And if they go, hey, you know what, they'll get you by for the next decade. And then at that point, Social Security will have kicked in. That plus your lump sum invested pension, you'll be okay.
5: Mm-hmm.
1: That's the part that's hard to figure out with you on air without crunching all the numbers.
5: Yeah, of course, of course. I'm going to be okay either way.
3: Mm-hmm.
5: I'm just trying to figure out which would be the best.
1: Generally, we say take the lump sum. Take the lump sum if you're going to invest it. Now, if you're going to just use it all, that's a bad plan. But if you can invest the lump sum, apples to apples, you would find that that lump sum in the market would likely beat your monthly payment.
5: In the long run.
1: In the long run, exactly.
5: Yeah.
1: So I'm leaning towards that based on everything you've told me.
3: Yeah, I want to go back.
5: And
3: did
5: that's
3: you
5: what
3: say
5: I'm leaning towards also.
3: The what you got for leaving, the $88,000, did you say that was a one-time deal? Did I understand that correct?
5: That's a one-time deal, yes.
3: Okay.
5: Yes.
1: And how much do you have saved currently that's liquid?
5: Liquid, I have about $6,000.
3: Oh, okay.
1: Is that your emergency fund?
5: Yeah.
1: It feels low.
5: That's my emergency fund. Yeah, that's my emergency fund.
1: Okay, I would bump that up. For a guy retiring on Friday, I want to have a little bit more peace that if something goes wrong, I have the money to cover it.
5: Yeah, I was told to take the $50,000 and use that as the emergency fund. After taxes, of course, it would be about $38,000 or so.
3: And, okay. And that's fair. But, Jose, do you plan on doing anything else that earns money? I mean, obviously, you're not going to do the job at the rate that you were working before, but do you plan on doing anything else to bring in income? Because that could also
5: Absolutely.
3: Be a major factor in this.
5: Absolutely.
1: So how about this? What if you go find another job as sort of an encore career that can float you by without ever touching these piles of money?
3: Mm-hmm.
1: That would give me a whole lot more confidence in your financial plan going
5: forward.
1: Are
5: you guys hiring?
1: We always are hiring.
3: But if you did what you said and said, I'm going to take this $50K and I'm going to set that aside and that's going to be my emergency fund, the $88,000, if you can take that up as a lump, that's kind of your bridge this year to say, okay, what do I want to do with my life?
5: Yes.
3: And what do I want to do to kind of do that second encore deal? And then during all that time, the 212 continues to grow. If you decide that you're going to invest the $531,000 lump sum, that continues to grow. And you've just started a completely new life for yourself.
5: It will. It will.
1: And the goal is to beat inflation. With anything you do, inflation is going to be the killer over the next 30 years for your financial plan. So that's why I say investing in the market in general is going to beat the crappy return of a pension.
3: Absolutely.
1: Which you have no control over.
5: Pension. No, and that's a 8% return according to the financial experts, the pension. But it doesn't keep up with the rate of inflation, so it's going to diminish over the years as opposed
1: to there's no adjustment. There's no cost of living adjustment on the pension. It's flat.
5: No, there's not.
1: So over time, the power of that money erodes.
5: Yeah. Yeah.
1: Versus having it invested or even Social Security, it will grow with inflation. So that's why I lean towards that lump sum. But again, I would sit down with whatever favorite financial advisor, sounds like you got a bunch, and go, hey, help me craft a plan where I see all the scenarios.
5: I'm down to two.
1: The
5: one is their fees are 0.4%, and the other one is 0.9%. So I'm leaning, given everything being equal, I'm leaning towards the 0.4%.
1: That's fair.
5: Financial
1: and those are both very reasonable rates. I mean, 1% is about the industry average and assets under management fees, and it's well worth it if you actually get to retire with dignity and sleep better at night versus trying to DIY this and just hope that you made the right decision. And so if you don't have a good SmartVestor Pro in your corner, for whoever's listening out there, jump on RamseySolutions.com, click on SmartVestor Pro, and they can take a good holistic look at your picture. They're not just picking mutual funds. If you're just using a pro for that, you're doing it wrong. You need to look at tax planning, insurance planning, cash flow planning, education planning for the kids, retirement planning. All of that comes into consideration, and they can see all of the blind spots that you don't, and that's where a pro is worth every penny.

0: Listen, guys, I've heard just about every excuse for why folks think they can't get ahead with money. It's the government. 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
3: Fox News, I'm Carmen Roberts. Dangerous flooding, downed power lines, and widespread damage. Florida Governor Ron DeSantis is issuing a warning as the remnants of Hurricane Isaias push farther inland and north.
4: Still a very hazardous situation.
3: And the first tornado warning was also issued today.
4: But just please continue to exercise caution in the next couple of days.
3: And Isaias has left at least four people dead. A gunman ambushed Philadelphia police officers early today, killing veteran officer Shane Sieber and injuring his partner.
5: Philadelphia police say he had been shot three times. His partner, 33 years old, was shot 12 times. Officers say the gunman ran from the scene and fired at more officers, then climbed a tree before eventually surrendering to a SWAT team.
3: Fox's CB Cotton. 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
14: Now, WJAG Skywatch weather from Weatherology.
15: Ample sunshine expected this afternoon with daytime highs approaching 90. Southerly winds 20 to 25 miles per hour. Lows level off around 65. Tonight, clear skies. Mainly sunny skies. Tomorrow, high temperatures reach up to 86. I'm meteorologist Jennifer Wojcicki for News Talk WJAG AM 780 and 105.9 FM.
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16: Memphis, Tennessee, next. Welcome to the show, Alexis. How can we help?
17: Hey, guys. My question today is, me and my husband just welcomed our daughter into the world 4 months ago.
18: Congrats.
17: And we have... Thanks. And, you know, we're getting those hospital bills in and everything, and we're wondering, we have the option to pay it off in a lump sum or paying it off in payments.
16: Well, they're giving you a sweet discount,
17: we're just
16: right?
17: I'm wondering what the best... Well, I don't know about a discount for the lump sum. I haven't checked that.
16: Don't check. Just call and say, hey, I'm looking for a discount if I pay in cash in full today.
18: Amen.
16: You tell them how it's going to go.
17: Okay.
18: And you can even suggest a reasonable discount that you'd like to see.
16: Could I get 30% off if I paid in full today for the full payment? And they might say, no, we can do 20.
17: Okay.
16: You go, okay.
18: You'll get something off.
17: Okay, so when we go to, if we go to pay in a lump sum, we would have to take that out of savings. And we've been trying to save for our house. So do we put that on pause and take the lump sum?
18: Yes.
17: Or how do we prioritize that?
18: Yes. Do exactly what you said. So what I'm filtering that decision through is our 7 baby steps, which is the foundation to be able to do anything financially in a responsible way. So the first things first is after you've saved just $1,000, the next most important thing is to pay off any consumer debt. And medical bills fall under consumer debt. After you've paid off the consumer debt, then we save up money that's considered our emergency fund, a fully funded one, 3 to 6 months of expenses. And then after that, then we save for the down payment on the house. So the reason that it goes in that progression is so that you can protect the savings that you actually have and so that you can move into the house with a lot of peace and freedom because you have an emergency fund. You didn't take your emergency fund and use it as your down payment. So that's kind of the basis of this way of thinking. It's, I want to make sure that I'm looking at this from all angles so I don't rob myself of peace along the way trying to do something quickly.
17: Okay.
18: Fair enough.
16: So can I give you some homework too?
17: The lump sum would be... Yeah,
16: okay.
17: Please.
16: So before you do any of this, request an itemized bill from the hospital and your insurance explanation of benefits and say, hey, I'm not sure that this is all correct. There might be a few errors here, some double billing. Can you guys send me an itemized bill so I can look it over? And what will happen is they'll go, ooh, we need to take some random stuff off and clean this thing
18: up.
16: Then you get the final bill. Then you can negotiate the payment.
17: Okay.
18: How much is it? What's the lump sum today?
17: The lump sum is a little over $6,000.
18: Okay. And how much do you have saved
17: that's
18: in total?
17: Insurance being applied. We have a little over $13,000.
18: Okay. And is the medical debt the only debt that you have?
17: The only other debt that we have is my husband has $1,600 left on his car.
18: Okay, so my plan for you, after you've done what George said, you get the itemized bill, you go over there and say, hey, I can't pay $6,000, Or I can pay the lump sum, but I need a discount so I can give you the money today. And let's say they do it for, I don't know,
16: $4,000.
18: So then you're going to say, okay, great. Now I'm going to take the rest of the money that I have. I'm going to reach over and pay off your husband's car. And now you're completely debt free. And not only are you debt free, but you've got some money to begin to pad your 3 to 6 months of expenses. So now the next step is to go, okay, what is a fair amount for 3 to 6 months of expenses? It's not 3 to 6 paychecks. It's not 3 to 6 months of your budget with all the bells and whistles. It's just kind of the way I do it is, hey, man, if something happened, what would we need to make this ship continue to sail? And so whatever that amount is, times that by six.
16: All the non-negotiables.
18: We yeah,
16: need
18: all
16: to
18: the
16: have food on the table, groceries, but we may not be eating out constantly.
18: Right. So now we stack that up, times that by four or times it by five. And set that aside because you don't have to do the full 6 months. I know you're trying to save for a house. If you want to do it at 4 months, I'm fine with that. Stack that up. Now we start the down payment. And so that's the progression of this. And if you do that, you guys are going to be sitting pretty. What do you think?
17: That's what we want. I like
16: What's
17: that
16: your household
17: plan.
16: Income?
17: Yeah, that sounds great. Well, right now I'm a stay-at-home mom since we had my daughter.
16: Wonderful.
17: And my husband is making about 75
16: okay.
17: a year.
16: Perfect. So now it becomes, okay, how quickly can we save up this down payment if he's making 75 and we have our normal bills? And then that'll give you a pretty good picture of when this house is going to happen so that you don't go, well, I thought it was going to be a year from now. Mm-hmm. Well, the math will show us at this rate it might take 3 years to save up that down payment, depending on the type of house you want.
17: Mm-hmm.
16: So that's where you guys can come up with a game plan and be aligned so that nobody, you know, is a little starry-eyed or confused or frustrated that we aren't where we want to be.
18: Mm-hmm.
16: And the baby doesn't care. I can tell you that much. The baby is living, like, next to your bed, right? Right now? Are we in the nursery yet?
17: Not yet, no.
16: Okay.
18: Well, you guys are reasonable people. I can tell. I can tell by the fact that you had money saved. I can tell by the fact that you don't have a lot of debt. And those are the behaviors I want you to continue. I want you to continue to avoid debt. I want you to continue to be savers, and I want you to be budgeters going into this. So if you don't have every dollar, we'll gift you that for free as your baby congratulations
16: Woo-hoo!
18: Gift.
16: Late baby shower gift.
18: There you go.
16: Sorry we're late to the party. Thanks for the call. Peter is in Salt Lake City up next. Peter, welcome to the show.
19: Hi, thanks for taking the time to talk to me.
16: Absolutely. What's your question?
19: I'm 27 years old, and I just had a career-based question. I work at a local utility here. It's just pretty steady. I make a good income. I make about $140,000 a year.
16: Nice.
19: I've got a single income, three kids, and a fourth one coming any day now.
16: Congrats.
19: And thank you. And I'm just considering potentially taking an opportunity for a consultant company. There's a lot of demand in the power industry these days, but I'm just wondering, is it worth the potential $20,000 to maybe $30,000 pay increase to move to a job that, you know, could be, it's probably going to be similar benefits, but could be less steady overall. And, you know, if they lose a contract, I might be looking for work.
16: Now you're working like for another company doing the consulting. You're not just out on your own doing consulting.
19: Correct. It'd be, you know, probably a fairly large consultant that.
16: Okay. So there's less risk right there because it's not all on you. Someone else is going out and getting these contracts, and you know they're incentivized to do that. So you're saying you would make 170 likely?
19: Best case, probably, you know, 160 is reasonable. I don't have a job off on the table, but looking at former teammates who have gone, that's roughly what it's been.
16: Yeah, I mean, if the benefits are good and the income's good, I would take it.
18: Because
16: the good
18: downside?
16: News is power will always exist, right? You can always go back and do a job in the energy field.
19: Right.
16: But now you're a guy who was making 170 looking for a new job. And so that could also help increase your chances of making more in the long run.
18: Yeah, I mean, what's the downside? It's just a new gig and you have to kind of prove yourself in that field?
19: I guess the downside is I'm just kind of risk averse and I feel comfortable and steady where I'm at. And I don't know, and I feel hesitant to make a jump to a place that might not be as stable.
18: What caused you to look at this to begin with? What caused you to kind of look up and out and say, maybe I need to look at things that pay more? Is it debt? Is it kids' college? What fueled you to even be looking?
19: So we are baby steps 4, 5, and 6, you know, long-time listener. And it's mostly just looking at, but it's the extra money that definitely motivates me.
16: I mean, $2,000—that's $500 per kid per month going into a 529 plan. When you look at it that way, I'm willing to work and hustle to do that.
19: Yeah, I guess. Yeah, I just, you know, if I guess I'm always, if there's a downturn in the economy or something like that,
18: yeah,
19: that, you know, I'd be struggling to find.
18: I think it's another kind of values and priorities play. If you're saying, hey, I've got these kids, college is coming up, I could use the money, then that makes sense that you would begin looking for jobs that offer more money versus staying put and doing the safe play.
16: Plus, increasing your skills, new experience, that's only going to help you in the long run. And, man, I mean, your field isn't going anywhere. We got to keep the lights on around here. So I think you're in good shape as far as, you know, your job not being replaced by AI anytime too soon. Good luck, man. I'm excited for you. Congrats on the baby.

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7: Now, WJAG Skywatch weather from Weatherology.
8: Ample sunshine expected this afternoon with daytime highs approaching 90. Southerly winds 20 to 25 miles per hour. Lows level off around 65. Tonight, clear skies. Mainly sunny skies. Tomorrow, high temperatures reach up to 86. I'm meteorologist Jennifer Wojcicki for News Talk WJAG AM 780 and 105.9 FM.
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9: I will see the goodness of the Lord in the land of the living. Our quote of the day, James Madison, the circulation of confidence is better than the circulation of money. Very presidential. Thank you for that. Jane is in Chicago up next. What's going on, Jane? How can we help?
10: Hi. I'm trying to figure out if selling our home and paying off our debt and rent just kind of starting over is the best next move for our family.
9: Okay. Tell us more. How much debt do you guys have?
10: I mean, not a ton. The real problem comes from we refinanced a few years ago, and now I'm just having a hard time making ends meet every single month.
9: So you're saying the mortgage payment is just too much? It's not the consumer debt?
10: Yeah, like mortgage plus everything else on top of just the whole combination.
11: But the mortgage particularly
10: is now more money.
11: What do you pay every month?
10: My mortgage is $3,100.
11: And what's your take home between you and your husband?
10: I bring home about $4,000 a month. My husband gives me three. We are not on the same page when it comes to finances, so this is...
1: You said he gives you
10: part
1: three?
10: Part of the reason.
11: Understood.
10: Yeah, yeah.
1: How much does he make?
10: three to four. It varies. He owns his own business, and so it kind of just depends on how business is going and...
11: Okay, so that's like his pay. That's him paying himself? Or is there other money that he's paying himself that you don't have access to? Does that make sense?
10: I do not have a full financial picture of his.
1: So he gives you three to cover some household bills and then says, kick rocks, pound sand, the rest is mine.
10: Well, not exactly. I mean, he drives a truck, so there's like maintenance and other things, but I do not have a full picture yet.
1: Okay. But who pays the mortgage payment?
10: And I have, well, all the bills, I mean, I pay all the bills out of all the money that ends up in the
1: out of your account.
11: So what I'd want to know, obviously, as it stands, if we just say, hey, we have $7,000 of income, obviously the mortgage is way too much. It's no wonder it's half. So that's why you're feeling that. But the second question I'd want to know, before we even start the business of combining money, because I can tell this is going to be a long road, I would at least want to know from your husband if the $3,000 he's giving you, is that just, that's what he pays himself? There's no more, the rest goes towards, you know, expenses? Or is there more that he's just keeping as his own guy money, you know, that he is spending as he

0: to get on the same page with that, and that is a goal that I'm working towards.
1: But do you know how much debt he has?
0: We need to be making like 10 to 12. Well, my biggest concern is we took out an IRS debt from back taxes from the prison. Other than that, I don't think we have very much debt in general. We have $12,000 in credit card debt. I don't think he has a ton of additional debt. He's
2: how much
0: not paying
2: is the back
0: debt?
2: How much is the IRS debt?
0: $50,000.
2: Say it again, please.
0: $50,000.
2: Ooh, okay. Girl.
3: So you got $50,000 to the IRS, $12,000 in credit cards. Anything else? Car payments?
0: Not that I have numbers for. No, that's all okay. I know about.
1: I would pull your credit report to get a clear picture on where things are at, and I would encourage him to do the same. Even if you guys aren't on the same page, we need a full picture of what debts are out there so we can attack this thing.
2: So if you sat down today, Jane, let's pretend you get off the phone here, you get home from work, your husband gets home from work, and you say, you know what, I've been thinking, and I'm realizing I have a lot of stress about our financial situation. I wonder if you would sit down with me. I pulled some of the things from the personal side. Can you pull some numbers from your business? I just feel like I need a picture of what's going on, and it will give me a lot of peace just to see what's going on with both sides of our life. What would he say to that?
0: Probably no. I tried to have this conversation a week ago, and the hesitation before when all the money was coming in, mm-hmm. the business wasn't getting prioritized, and so that's kind of when things split, and he does not see, like, recombining or having that conversation.
2: Well, forget combining.
0: For him.
2: Forget combining for a second, just so you can understand, because the truth is, him having created $50,000 of IRS debt affects you greatly. So he can't assume, and I know you know this, I'm just saying this for a good measure, he can't assume that the things that he's doing as an individual doesn't affect his marriage as a whole, because when he got married, he became a unit with another person. And so that's the thing, that's the part of this that has to work out, is just forget combining the money, just him understanding, hey, what you do does affect me. You can't think that your whole life over here has zero effect on me. It does. So if you say that to him, what's his response? Get out of my face, or I'm not having this conversation. What do you think he'll say?
0: No, I hope that would be heard. And I think if I asked for it from a business perspective, that maybe I would be able to get some numbers, probably.
2: And maybe you tell him, maybe you start with saying, my intent today is not to combine money. I know how you feel about that. But I would like to understand what's going on over there, just so I'm in turmoil over here. I'm thinking about selling the house. Like, Bob, I would really love if you could just have some transparency with me, just so I can sleep at night, right?
1: Especially if you're the one paying the bills.
0: Right.
2: Yeah.
1: So I wouldn't sell the house. I think that is a last-ditch effort if we realize there's no hope in the situation to make more than $7,000 ever again. But I think that what you're going to find is that the house really isn't the problem. It just feels like a good shortcut, and it's not going to solve all the problems underneath.
2: Mm-hmm.
0: Right. Okay.
1: So the question is, can you afford to pay off the IRS debt, the credit card debt, in a reasonable amount of time, or is this going to take a decade?
0: Right. Well, I do have a payment plan set up. We are working on it. So it should only take a couple of years, assuming I don't continue to add to it. And that's my biggest concern, is adding to it.
1: Do you guys not have someone doing the books?
2: And that's the part. Yeah.
0: We don't, just because it's just a small, single thing. But maybe that's something
2: you need
0: to look into.
1: It might be a small business, but you got a big problem with the IRS.
2: I'm going to tell you right now, you need to go on Ramsey Solutions and you need to find a tax pro that can help you with this at the very beginning to get you started. And then you need to be looking for somebody who can manage your books ongoing, because the definition of insanity is doing something and expecting a different result. You guys have tried, or he has tried, to manage these books, and there's $50,000 in debt. And then you're thinking, gosh, assuming we don't keep, right? So there's not a strong sense of confidence, and that's totally fine. Managing books is a completely different set of skills. So invest the money. You will save money by investing the money to have somebody do it correctly for you.
1: Some IRS penalties and fees would have been worth paying someone over, let alone the stress and hassle.
2: Right. Well, here's where, and let me just point to this, because here's the thing. Now I know what he's not doing is setting aside any sort

0: of monthly withholding, or any set of, quarterly withholding, which means the $3,000 that he's giving you, he doesn't even have it to give. So that means, is this business even making any money? That's what my brain goes to immediately. If we're not paying our taxes and we're not taking any income. So that it points to some deeper questions there that need to be answered.
1: Okay.
2: Have we given you enough homework?
0: We gave you a lot,
2: Jane. I'm so sorry, Jane. This is not fun.
1: I mean, I'm happy to have somewhere to start because I just feel very overwhelmed. So,
0: and call us back.
1: Start with the website.
0: Listen, I am saying this. I want you to have these conversations that we had as homework, and then I want you to email again and call back and say, Jade told me to call back, schedule me, and we want to know what happens next so we can help you out and help you take the next step through this. Plus, the people love a storyline.
2: They love the where are they now.
0: Yeah, they want to know what happens.
2: We hope for a happy ending here, Jane. That puts this show in the books. Remember, there's ultimately only one way to financial peace, and that's to walk daily with the Prince of Peace, Christ Jesus.

0: If you want to win with money in 2026, you can't keep living normal. 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
1: Hey guys, it's Rachel Cruz. 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
3: Turns deadly. I'm Carmen Roberts, Fox News. The storm struck communities across the northern Gulf Coast last night, leaving at least four people dead in its wake, two in Florida, two in Alabama. Fox's Max Gordon is in Fort Walton Beach with more.
4: It's cleanup day here in Fort Walton Beach. There are piles of tree limbs and debris all along the roadways. All around us, you can hear the hum of chainsaws, of tractors as people are cleaning up. And in the air, you can smell pine trees that have snapped. You can kind of get that fresh tree scent. Now, a lot of fallen trees all over the place. And I'm standing next to a big one. Looks like this magnolia tree went down in the storm. We had between 4 to 7 inches of rain from Hurricane Isaias in some areas. The soil just got so waterlogged, and then we had those strong winds, and you got situations just like this. And unfortunately, the death toll from Isaias continues to climb. Now confirmed at two people in Alabama, two people here in Florida.
3: And emergency officials report several fatalities were caused by falling trees, and another one was caused by carbon monoxide poisoning in an enclosed area. Several hundred thousand customers are still without power, about 600,000 at this hour. Tragedy in West Philadelphia, where a veteran police officer is shot and killed. His partner is fighting to recover after a deadly overnight ambush. And the Philadelphia mayor has this to say.
5: We can no longer act as if the laws we have on the books are enough to protect the Commonwealth, our city, the men and women who protect and serve us, and our citizens in particular.
3: Cheryl Parker. And police say a gunman ambushed the officers. 10-year veteran Shane Sieber, the father of two, was killed. 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
3: The toxicology reports are finally in for two Ole Miss students found dead with the same pills nearby. Fox's Madeline Rivera reports.
9: The court documents state two Ole Miss students, Aiden Hamilton and Robert Strang, had the same three substances in their systems. Metrogenine and the Schedule I controlled substances, MGM-15 and MGPI. All three substances are found in Smack's Mango Breeze pills, the same product allegedly found at the smoke shop where Yahya and Islam Mosley worked. Agents had executed a search warrant at the store, and they say they found the same brand of pills that were discovered near the students' bodies with the same packaging, ingredients, and price tag. Per the court documents, the students' bank records also showed purchases from the smoke shop, which prosecutors say support their claim the pills came from the business. The Mosleys are accused of selling kratom-like substances despite knowing how dangerous they were.
3: An 18-year-old and 19-year-old are dead, two other people injured after a shooting in Baltimore last night. Officers arrived and found one victim dead from multiple gunshot wounds, and shortly afterwards, three additional male victims walked into an area hospital with apparent wounds and no arrest reported. Control of Congress hangs in the balance where voters are heading to the polls this November. And one of the races that a lot of people are watching is that between the U.S. Senate seat in Texas, Republican Ken Paxton, and Democrat James Tallarico, who returned to the campaign trail after being absent for 9 days. Paxton tells Fox News,
10: I've never had a candidate disappear for almost 2 weeks, doing no public appearances, no explanation of why until now. And then suddenly, after missing appearance after appearance, canceling event after event, he suddenly shows up at a musical festival, not to speak, but just to walk around. It was just a it's been a very strange 2 weeks.
3: And reports said that Tallarico was home dealing with the flu, but he did show up at that music festival in Austin City Limits. Carmen Roberts, Fox News.
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15: 65 tonight, under clear skies, south winds 10 to 20 miles per hour. 86 tomorrow, lots of sunshine. 63 tomorrow night, lots of sunshine and dry. Monday and Tuesday, mid-80s. Monday, low 70s by Tuesday. I'm meteorologist Jennifer Wojcicki for News Talk WJHE AM 780 and 105.9 FM.
16: Okay, I'm going to pass along something right now that whenever you're talking to your family members, your friends, they're going to sit back and go, how did you get so smart?
17: Ooh.
16: How did you get so intelligent?
17: I like to be seem intelligent.
16: Okay, so let me set it up for you. You see, every time you log into your bank, you send an encrypted email, you buy something online, you type a password, something in a lobby at a company in San Francisco is helping to keep you safe.
17: A lobby?
16: Yes. It's kind of like this, not really a supercomputer, it's not a vault, and it's not a guy by the name of Steve. But something happens in this lobby of this San Francisco tech company that helps keep everything on the up when you are doing transactions on the internet.
17: Why the lobby?
16: Okay, so what is it? Now you've got four options.
17: Four?
16: Okay. Is it A, static picked up from a radio tuned in between stations? Okay. Is it B, a chunk of radioactive rock with a Geiger counter on it?
17: That keeps my password secure?
16: Yes. Okay. Is it C, a wall of lava lamps? Or D, a camera watching the fog roll over the Golden Gate Bridge. This is what I'm saying. I told you, this is a hard one. I can see you're straining. I see it in your forehead. It's all crinkling up.
17: Here's the thing. Do I answer yet?
16: No, don't answer yet.
17: All right, because none of them. I want to just put this out there. All of them, dumb. No matter what the answer is, it's dumb.
16: It doesn't make sense. Okay. Well, you want to lock in your answer right now. And if you're listening, if you're watching us on YouTube, lock in your answer too. But what I would like you to do if you're on YouTube is to drop your answer in the comments at this very moment so that we know how smart you are. Okay. So let me go through it one more time.
17: All right.
16: Okay. A, static picked up from a radio. B, a chunk of radioactive rock. C, a wall of lava lamps.
17: So dumb.
16: Or D, a camera watching the fog roll over the Golden Gate Bridge.
17: None of these make sense.
16: It will in a second.
17: All right.
16: But first, let's thank Consumer Cellular for helping to make this show possible. 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Okay, drum roll, please. What's your answer?
17: Because it's the most far-fetched. I'm going to go with the lava lamps. I have no reason why, but oh my God, am I right?
16: Yes.
17: What?
16: You are right. Yes. The same goopy lamps from that cousin's bedroom of yours is now helping protect the internet.
17: Explain.
16: Okay. The company is called Cloudflare, and it protects millions and millions of websites. Now, what happens is, you have to picture this. A camera snaps pictures of the wall, and every blob of wax in the lava lamp gets turned into numbers. You still are looking at me like you don't know what I'm talking about.
17: No. I understand. But why?
16: Every password and credit card number that you send online is locked with a secret code. So that code has to be truly random or else the bad guys and gals can guess it.
17: I understand. But why?
16: Computers are lousy because they operate by rules. Now, there's no rhyme or reason to the lava lamps, and that never makes the same shape twice. So that's why the answer is the lava lamp. Okay. Now, when people are actually walking by the lava lamps, it makes shadows, and that creates even more random numbers.
17: Okay. And see, we're looking at like 40 lava lamps on
16: that wall.
17: There's
16: 100.
17: Oh, so the picture doesn't even do it justice how many 100. There are.
16: Okay. So the next time somebody says, hey, what's protecting the credit cards on the internet, you can see. It's a lava lamp.
17: You know how often that question comes up, too? I was just at the grocery store, and the lady's like, hey, you have any idea? And we were clueless. We had no idea. Now I know.
16: Now you can just say, it's groovy.
17: Oh, peace.
16: Oh, man. Why did the hippie go to the volcano?
17: I don't know. Why did the hippie head to the volcano?
16: To get himself a lava lamp.
17: Oh, gosh.
16: Yes, it's going to be an amazing show. You can just see right now. Don't you? Can't you feel it? Can't you feel the energy in the air?
17: Can't get any worse.
16: It's the Kim Komando Show because, after all, I'm America's beloved digital goddess, Kim Komando, here with you once again with the biggest, the brightest, the best, the award-winning show about all things digital. And joining me, of course, is Andrew Babinski. Now, you are going to be using this, I know, moving forward.
17: I'm going to say a 0.8% chance I'll ever repeat that story.
16: No, here's what's going to happen.
17: Because when I tell it to people, they're going to have 34 follow-up questions because it doesn't make any sense.
16: No, you're going to be the one guy who's watching Jeopardy, and it's going to say, what is a lava lamp?
17: I know what it is, Ken Jennings.
16: I know it. All right, let's start by talking about Meta. Meta wants you to stop being afraid of its AI. And so it has come out with this adorable, adorable little lovable character, Jolly. And it's the mascot for Muse. You've heard about Muse?
17: Which way is it? Because I've said Muse. Like it's a muse.
16: Well, you can say Muse.
17: Artist's
16: or
17: Muse. Yes. Muse.
16: It's a Muse.
17: Okay.
16: Okay. Or you can say it my way because I mispronounce everything.
17: I didn't know. You know, some of these tech companies, you have no idea what they're
16: Dua,
17: doing.
16: Robot.
17: A robot.
16: And then also, as people like to say, it's not, I say data,
17: Yeah.
16: And they don't like the way I say
17: it's not data?
16: No, it's data or whatever.
17: Data is a character from Star Trek.
16: All right, so here's the thing. You can customize its appearance and its voice. And so it's really designed to make you feel at home with
17: now,
16: it.
17: Now, I had a question about Muse from one of the teenagers.
16: Yes.
17: Why does Muse have a badunkadunk? Why has it got such a big butt?
16: That's the issue. A lot of people are wondering the same thing.
17: It shouldn't even have a butt. It's AI. There's no reason for cheeks. It has cheeks.
16: People are turning it into, like, really weird things online.
17: Yeah, really weird stuff.
16: Yes, because it has a big butt.
17: Badunkadunk.
16: A badunkadunk.
17: Thank you.
16: It does. It has that,
17: it's a
16: too.
17: Technical term.
16: You can tell it to keep a page for every person in your life. And so what it does, it will look at your texts, your emails, your health data, your bank accounts. More than 4 million people a week are now hooking this up to their entire life.
17: Oh, is that so nice of them to have a page for everyone in my life? So they sort all the information that they're collecting us and connect it to exactly one person and one person only?
16: Isn't that amazing?
17: That's so nice of you, Meta.
16: I think they're so helpful.
17: They really are. They're not doing it for their own ill-gotten gains.
16: I mean, think about all the group text messages that are going back and forth.
17: Now, you have to let it read your text. It's not automatically reading
16: and your email and your bank account. Like, this is going to be a good idea. What could possibly go wrong?
17: But there's so many apps out there that are asking you.
16: All of them are.
17: It's crazy.
16: All of them are. You just don't want to do that.
17: No, I refuse. You know?
16: And here's the reason why. And I had to explain this to a friend of mine, Nicole, last night. She's like, well, what's the bad deal about it? Because she was showing it to me. She's like, isn't this amazing?
17: Mm-hmm.
16: I'm like, okay, first of all, it's Meta, and they track everything about you. And then they sell to who knows who. And what they're going to do with it, we don't really know at this point, right? Secondly, I told her the example that I use here on the air. You get an email. It has white text in it.
17: Mm-hmm.
16: And you don't see it. You don't pay attention to it. But meanwhile, it's emptying out your bank account. So let's not go there.
17: Tell me, this is for tracking purposes only, not for security, but the girls are selling clothes on Depop.
16: Depop, I was going to just say it's probably Depop.
17: And you have to have a bank account connected to get the money out of there.
16: Right.
17: And they all have their own account, but I'm the only one in the house that has a debit card. Everything else is credit cards. So, and Lisa has bank accounts, but they are investment banking accounts,
16: okay,
17: and those won't work the same. So I now have my bank account connected to 4 Depop accounts.
16: That's bad.
17: Okay. But we have no other way to get out the money other than that.
16: They won't send it via PayPal or anything else?
17: No. Well, you have to have to take it out. You have to send it to a bank account.
16: Okay.
17: At least that's what the girls told me.
16: Well,
17: I didn't research it too much.
16: I would look at that a little bit further.
17: But what I'm saying is it's my debit account. It's my checking account. There's nothing to track in there other than credit card payments. Nothing else happens in my checking account other than paying my credit card. So when it comes to tracking, I'm not talking about security.
16: Yes.
17: All they're seeing is this credit card got paid off, this credit card got paid off. That's it. There's really nothing to gain from it.
16: They don't see the transactions.
17: Correct.
16: But if they have the account number, they could probably backtrack and get the transactions. If somebody really wanted to do that.
17: Okay.
16: Are you worried? What kind of transactions are on there?
17: No, I'm not worried, but I don't want to be tracked. And that's why I was like, okay, I can connect this bank account because all it does is pay credit cards. It does nothing else. There are no other transactions from this account.
16: I wouldn't do it. I would set up a separate bank account.
17: Just for the Depop?
16: Just for the Depop.
17: Okay, we probably have
16: and
17: to do that.
16: Just,
17: but they're making good money.
16: What are they selling?
17: Clothes. They're selling clothes, you know, I can't remember the name of the brand that they love. I wish I could. Brandy Taylor, maybe Brandy something. It's Brandy something.
16: But they're selling it and they're making money.
17: They buy them for $20. They wear them for 2-3 months. It's out of style. Then they sell them for like 10.
16: It's perfect.
17: They're pretty good.
16: Love that. All right. Speaking of kids,
17: Brandy Melville.
16: I was talking.
17: I know,
16: thank
17: but
16: you
17: it, it popped in my head.
16: San Diego County claims in a lawsuit against AppLovin. Have you ever heard about AppLovin?
17: No.
16: Okay. It's a $100 billion company that nobody has ever heard of.
17: What does it do?
16: It is an ad company that slides messages and ads into various apps, free games, whatever it may be. So the reason why I bring it up, with games that are rated E on Google Play, is that they were putting ads in kids' games. It's horrible. Sexually suggestive cartoon ads, ads for alcohol, vapes, and cannabis gummies.
17: Vapes? I didn't even know you could advertise vapes.
16: That's what they're doing.
17: And they're putting it anywhere.
16: Well, they say that these are just allegations. They say their policy doesn't knowingly serve ads to kids.
17: Knowingly? They didn't know.
16: Okay.
17: The guy that's in charge of placing ads, he wears a blindfold. And he just throws ads. And whatever app it hits, that's where it goes.
16: So here's the fix. If the kid really likes the game, you really want to buy the ad-free version.
17: Okay.
16: Do your kids play a lot of games on their phones?
17: Roblox,
16: that's it?
17: That's it, yeah.
16: Are they still into Minecraft?
17: No, not really.
16: What happened?
17: The console is kind of just sitting there collecting dust right now.
16: Oh, is it?
17: Yeah. Roblox is where it's at. And then, you know, actually living in real life. And then the Oculus. Oh, that's where everybody hangs out. But they don't even play. They just call their friends and say, this is the lobby we're going to. And they just sit in the lobby of the game and chat and talk and hang out. They don't even play the game. That's so weird.
16: All right. When I saw this, I said, this has to be AI. There's no way that this could ever be possible. Figure is one of the hottest robot companies in the United States. The F.02 humanoids, they were the first to work on a BMW assembly line. But now newer models are coming out, and they have to get rid of the old ones. So they didn't want to really sell them, so what they arranged them to do is to take these robots and to just have them walk into some molten steel.
17: That's how Terminator ends. That is literally the ending of Terminator 2.
16: That's where they got the idea. Here, okay. Take a listen.
18: Hasta la vista, figure 2.
16: And that's where they got the idea. Because they asked the internet for names. Arnold Schwarzenegger came out and said, I got one for you. And
17: they don't want to sell them because they're worried someone will figure out and steal their technology?
16: Yeah, they say that they're filled with secret parts.
17: Okay.
16: So they'd rather just molten them down.
17: It's crazy that it's more valuable to them to melt them down. But I guess they can reuse them.
16: But it was actually, I don't know. It was just kind of weird for me to watch these humanoids just actually jumping off and like doing like a spread eagle.
17: They're just toasters. They're just walking toasters.
16: They felt so bad for them.
17: They have no feelings. There's nothing to feel bad for.
16: All right. Still to come, we have your phone calls and, of course, more great stuff here on the Kim Komando Show. And we have to welcome a brand new radio sponsor. See if this sounds familiar. If I say Marco, what do you say?
17: Polo.
16: Did that game annoy you as a kid?
17: No, I loved it.
16: I loved Marco Polo.
17: As an adult, I'll play Marco Polo with the kids whenever I want.
16: And, you know, when I went to...
17: Fish out of water.
16: When I was in Maui last, is that there was actually a rule that said no Marco Polo in the pool.
17: Where did you go?
16: It was awful.
17: The No Fun Marriott?
16: Yes.
17: Come on.
16: No playing ball in the grass.
17: No, are you smiling? There's no smiling at this resort.
16: This is Maui. But you call out your kid's answer and you find them. Just you and your family. Now, imagine someone else is listening in and selling what they hear. This is what the app is. It's called Hey Polo. You see, because some family tracking apps, they've been caught selling precise location data, even on kids, to data brokers. Texas is even suing Allstate, alleging that its data arm paid popular apps to track about 45 million Americans and how they're driving. And then they let insurers use it to raise your rates. Okay, that heartbreak on the freeway, that could follow you to your next insurance quote. See, this is what I love about Hey Polo, is that they don't track you.
17: We were just talking about security and being tracked with my credit card. Finally, a company that gets it, this is what we want.
16: Yeah, and they don't sell your location data.
17: And it's weird to say it's a tracking app that doesn't track you, but they let you track the people that are connected to your circle.
16: Well, maybe we should, what else could we call it other than a tracking? A family location app.
17: Sure.
16: Okay, so a family location app. You get the live family maps, crash detection, SOS alerts. And as I mentioned, they don't sell your data, period. So only your family actually hears the Polo. Try it free for 14 days. I arranged this for you. You really need to do it. I spoke to the CEO, Ed. I'm like, Ed, we've got to give the Kim Komando listeners a free 14-day trial.
17: Can I tell you one of the best features?
16: What?
17: As a parent, I don't want the kids to know where I am. It gives a vicinity, not an exact location. So we can go, you know, out to dinner, and the kids don't know where we are, but we know where they are at every single moment because it just gives a vicinity to the rest of the family.
16: You know what? I was telling Nicole about this, and she's divorced, dating a guy, And she's like, I love the vicinity because this way the kids don't know exactly where I am.
17: I'm still in the state. 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
15: 65 tonight, under clear skies, south winds 10 to 20 miles per hour. 86 tomorrow, lots of sunshine. 63 tomorrow night. Lots of sunshine and dry Monday and Tuesday, mid-80s, Monday, low 70s by Tuesday. I'm meteorologist Jennifer Wojcicki for News Talk WJAG AM 780 and 105.9 FM.
16: In May of 2025, Stacey Wales joined us here on the show to talk about something that no one had ever done in an American courtroom. She used AI to let her brother, Chris Pelkey, deliver his own victim impact statement at the sentencing of the man convicted of killing him. So, Stacey, appreciate you spending some time here. We have an update to the case. But for everybody who's unfamiliar with the events, just, and I know it's painful to keep walking through this, but tell us exactly what happened to your brother.
20: My brother was killed in November 2021 in a road rage shooting in downtown Chandler at an intersection in the middle of the day after a church softball game. He was shot by the driver behind him when my brother exited the car.
16: And then at the trial comes, and then you decide to use AI in order to have him deliver his own statement, which was unheard of, right? How did you do that?
20: After the trial concluded with the jury and with the conviction of manslaughter, 30 days later, we went to victims' impact statements, which happened during sentencing. There's no jury. So what I offered as an AI testimony for my brother was offered only to the judge and to those participants in the room that day. There was no jury. There was no evidence submitted as this. It was not considered in the trial whatsoever. It was part of victims' impact statements.
16: And so you AI his voice and also through video. Do you mind if we play a little bit right now?
20: I don't mind at all. To frame it, this was the last piece that the judge saw when we went down to victims' impact statements that day. Our side and the murderer's side, both sides were invited to speak their own impact statements. 10 of us went down. I spoke my own impact statement that I wrote for myself. Separately, I wrote what you're about to hear for my brother on behalf of his echoed morals, tenets, and his voice was used with AI, and a picture of him was animated with AI. But these are the words that I wrote, and the very last thing that the judge heard that day when we all went down to tell him about who Chris was.
21: I would like to make my own impact statement to Gabriel Horcasitas, the man who shot me. It is a shame we encountered each other that day in those circumstances. In another life, We probably could have been friends. I believe in forgiveness and in God who forgives. I always have, and I still do. To my family and everyone that I've met along the way, it was a lot of fun. You know, I always had a lot of fun. Love each other, because you never know how long you have.
16: Now, tell us what the Arizona Appeals Court did.
20: The Arizona Appeals Court decided that this was too emotional, it was too effective, and perhaps could have clouded the judge's clarity when determining a sentence for the murder that extinguished my brother, which is quite absurd, because have you ever gone to the movies and thought, wow, that was too powerful? I related to the characters way too much. No, you go there for that submersion.
17: Isn't that the purpose of the impact statements?
20: And the only way that the judge knew Chris was through pieces of evidence offered through court. A headless, blocked face autopsy photo was offered in court. And the reason it was headless is because the defense attorney argued, let's not show his face as evidence. That's way too personal, and that could really upset the jury. So we have a torso with a shot through the chest.
16: That's horrendous.
20: And the second way that the judge could learn about Chris as a human was the closed circuit TV camera recording from the street that showed Chris getting blown away in the street. That's the only way we're to go in there and to show the loss that we feel and humanize Chris and let the judge know who this person was that can't speak for himself anymore.
16: What happened to the sentence?
20: So the sentence has been vacated as of now with the appellate court's opinion. What that means is that this murderer has still been convicted of manslaughter. That charge and that conviction
17: and that won't change.
20: Will not change.
16: Okay.
20: But the appellate court says this needs to go back to the same judge. You can all go back down and do your victim's impact statements all over again. Stacey, you can even stand there and read what you wrote for Chris yourself. But you can't have anything that looks like him or sounds like him try to translate that information.
16: All right, so the judge already saw it, already heard it. And now everybody has to do this again? Man, all right, when we come back, we're going to talk about this. The man who killed Chris got the max, 10 and a half years. And we're going to hear about who pushed this appeal. And Stacey, you're going to tell us what you want to do when you get back into that courtroom. So stay right there.
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24: Albany, at least four deaths are blamed on what is now post-tropical storm Isaias. Two of them were in Florida, where the first Atlantic hurricane of the year roared ashore.
25: We had two fatalities. It could have been worse, but people heeded the warnings. But a poor fella, a tree fell on him, and the other one was totally avoidable. It was a generator inside of somebody's house.
24: Florida Congressman Jimmy Patronis on the Fox report. Two Philadelphia police officers ambushed overnight, both shot multiple times. One of them has died of his injuries. The other is listed in critical but stable condition. President Trump on the campaign trail in Tennessee in support of Senator Marsha Blackburn and other Republican candidates ahead of the November midterms, which are just weeks away. 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
15: 65 tonight under clear skies, south winds 10 to 20 miles per hour. 86 tomorrow, lots of sunshine. 63 tomorrow night, lots of sunshine and dry Monday and Tuesday, mid-80s. Monday, low 70s by Tuesday. I'm meteorologist Jennifer Wojcicki for News Talk WJAG AM 780 and 105.9 FM.
16: 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Hey, if you're just tuning in, here's what you missed. Chris Pelkey did three combat tours in Iraq and Afghanistan. In 2021, it's just horrible. He was shot and killed in a road rage incident in Chandler, Arizona. At sentencing, his sister, Stacey Wales, who's sitting right here with us, did something no one had ever done in an American courtroom before. She used AI to let Chris deliver his very own victim impact statement. His face, his voice, his words. The judge gave the shooter the max. Now, an appeals court says that video was, you can believe this, that video was too effective, and it tossed out the sentence. So, Stacey, let's start there.
4: Now, let me be clear that this man was originally in the first trial and charged with and weighed on with a first jury, first-degree murder and second-degree murder. Our family was contacted early on before 2023 by the state for our opinions on them seeking the death penalty. Uh-huh. So here we are now, a second trial later. He's literally gotten away with murder because a manslaughter conviction is homicide, not murder. Mm-hmm. He's been convicted of manslaughter. He has 10 and a half years, which is the maximum sentence that can happen for that charge. Mm-hmm. This man literally got away with murder. He could have been going to the death penalty, and he's complaining about 10 and a half years. I did not invent those numbers. I did not say, you know what? I want something egregious and punitive. We want 10 and a half years. No, that was the top of the echelon decided by and defined by Arizona State. We just asked for that, and the judge agreed.
17: So worst case scenario, after this appeal, what could his sentence be reduced to?
4: The worst case scenario would be the minimum amount of perhaps time served in a range from anywhere from time served to 10 and a half years.
17: Okay. Was it the murderer's lawyers that pushed this through the appellate court? Was the court itself? Was it other judges? Who took this step to say, hey, we should question this?
4: So that's a good question, because when I read this, I was waiting for somebody, the judge, the defense attorney, anybody to object and stop me. Nobody did. And that's an important distinction, because the defense attorney had their opportunity to voice concern in that moment, and they did not. So the defense attorney, or rather, the murderer obtained a different attorney for the appeal. But it is Gabriel Horcasitas, who is the murderer. He is the one that had his lawyer. His lawyers are the ones that pushed this through the appeal process.
16: Is he in jail now?
4: He is in jail. He was put in jail a few days before the trial started in March of 2025.
16: Okay. And so that will count towards the 10?
4: It does count towards the 10 and a half years.
16: Okay. And so So now they want you to do the impact statements without your brother's AI?
4: Without the AI. Well,
16: but the judge already saw it.
17: He already saw it. The judge already saw it. He already been impacted by it.
4: That's correct. So it feels like insanity. It's kind of like when
16: You know what? I'm asking these questions because I'm looking at you, Stacey, and I'm trying to like process all that. I'm like, so what is the point, right?
4: Well, the point is so that the courts can try to rein something in, have a landmark case that they can use as precedence and say, this was tried once before. Don't you try to think about doing it again.
17: Because it was too effective?
4: It was too effective. It potentially, they claimed, could have clouded the judge's judgment too much.
16: Well, you know, it personalizes the victim. Okay. It's no longer just, like you said, a torso. It's not a name and a date of birth and a situation that happened on a road.
17: Are you actively fighting the impact statements being read again?
4: So there are two paths legally that can happen here. The path that we're currently on, until we are made aware that there's a different path, is we are waiting for the courts to give us another date to go back and do sentencing. However, the alternate legal path here, which I don't have any control over, is that perhaps the Arizona Supreme Court will hear this.
17: Okay.
4: Yeah. That is an avenue. And I don't have time frames. I don't have knowledge if that's going to happen. But that's can tough. And could be brought by the state. And I'm aware that they have not made their decision yet.
16: Now, are you going to go and read your impact statement and Chris's?
4: If we go back to sentencing and there's victims impact statements again, we will go down there. The ones that anybody that knew Chris is invited to go down there. Doesn't have to be limited to the 10 people that was already there the first time around. I will go back again. I will read my own impact statement that I wrote the first time for Stacey Wales. I will likely update it with some of my thoughts and opinions with what have happened. And then I will stand there at a minimum. I will stand there again and I will read the script that I wrote for Chris's AI myself personally if I have to. I'm not here to upset the courts. I'm not here to break the laws. If I'm told that the appellate court, if that opinion is going to stay and we go back to do impact statements, I'm not here to be in an endless loop of appeals. We do want peace. This is painful. This is a tragedy every time it gets brought back up. I have not been told you can't do that again.
17: Oh, okay.
4: I have been told that it will likely not be admissible. It will likely be objected to, or it will likely cause another appeal. Mm-hmm. And I'm not here to break the law, but I am here to stand up for Chris's rights and Chris's voice. He was a decorated combat war veteran. He did 3 tours in Iraq and Afghanistan. He was Soldier of the Year. He was a missionary. He went to Liberia. He had a village in Liberia send in their own impact statement video for the judge to see about how sad they are that brother Chris isn't going to come back to finish working on the chicken farm that he was making, the school that he was making. He just had these wonderful qualities about him to give. It's not fun, but I will continue to soldier on in the name of victims' rights and in Chris's rights, and for there to be a landmark case to say this is what happened once before. It was tried, it was effective, or it was tried, it wasn't effective, and they had to go back to court and find out what a different sentence would be. Perhaps it'll be the same. But, you know, I think about when photography was first invented in the 1850s. In 1859 was the first landmark case where photographs were introduced into the courtroom, and it was scandalous, much like we're seeing now. They said, well, we can't let this new medium, as amazing as it is, the world has never seen anything like it before, but isn't there a proponent to cause trickery here? You know, those shadows look like blood, but it's not really blood. We don't want the courts to be fooled. There was 15 years of landmark cases. It all went all the way up to the Supreme Court in 1874. It finally settled down after 15 years for the courts to finally accept photography as a new medium. And that's what I think that we're seeing here. This is the first case.
16: That's a great analogy.
4: This is the first case, and this is a new medium, a new technology that the world is divided over, much like photography divided the world. You're capturing, they thought,
16: you're capturing the soul
4: of somebody. And that's not godlike. And that was a very big part of society back then. And I think we're seeing the same thing here with AI.
16: Stacey, thanks for dropping by.
4: My pleasure.
16: Keep us posted.
4: I will. Thank you, Kim.
16: Anything that I can do, if you ever need me to help in whatever way, just reach out.
20: I appreciate your voice and your audience and your platform. Thank you.
16: Hey, coming up, we have ways that you can track flights on your phone. 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
1: I see it as Hostinger.
0: What do you say?
1: H-O, like Santa, ho, and then stinger.
0: Hostinger.
1: Like a bee has a stinger.
0: But it's Hostinger.
1: Yeah, that's just how you spell it.
0: But it's like hosting, and then you put an ER at the end.
1: I got it.
0: I don't know if you do. Sometimes, well, we're not going to go there. Michael in Columbia, South Carolina, glad to have you on board with us. Hi, Michael.
2: Hey, Kim. It is an honor to speak to you.
0: Well, thank you, sir. Thank you. What's on your mind today?
2: Well, first, let me tell you, I've been a big fan of yours for many years, and I have, through a lot of your recommendations in the past, I mean, I've used WebRoot. I do use NordPass. I have Carbonite, so I've gone by a lot of your recommendations, and I appreciate you sharing your knowledge with us.
0: Oh, you betcha. But thank you for all your kind words, and thanks for supporting our sponsors, because let me tell you, Andrew has no money.
1: Nope.
0: And I keep asking him he should pay us to be here, but...
1: Yeah. I connected all my bank accounts to websites, and it's all gone.
2: I heard that, yeah.
0: You know, not the sharpest guy, but we love him anyway.
1: Yeah, I'm lovable.
2: We're good. Yeah, I guess one of the things that kind of I wanted a little bit of clarification on was in a recent newsletter, you were mentioning something about cautioning us giving AI like access to your bank account, your emails and that sort of thing. But I have a 17 Pro Max that I updated to iOS 27 mm-hmm. after it came out to the public. And of course I watch a lot of tons of videos on Apple products and things. Well, with the new iOS 27, I think supposedly with Siri AI, it has the ability for you to like say, hey, Siri, find an email that I sent to so-and-so, and it can find it for you.
1: Well, it can attempt to. It's Siri. It probably won't.
2: Or attempt to, yeah.
0: Okay, let me ask you this, Mike. Is Siri working for you?
2: Actually, it's not, because that's another thing that I was getting ready to bring up, because anytime I ask Siri to do something from, like, make a phone call, it keeps telling me she can't get a connection, and I don't understand what she's talking about.
0: Yeah, and then you've got, like, this stupid little orby thing that's going on now, a new animation. But it's almost like it's teasing you. It's like you say something to Siri, and then you see that little orb thing, and you're like, oh, she's processing my request. And then she goes, poof, into the vapor, and you're like, damn.
2: And you know, I was thinking, since I had, you know, I know the 18s are out now, but you know, I've had the latest phone that's supposed to work with all this new iOS 27 functionality, but I can't even, it doesn't work. And it doesn't. Super frustrating.
0: Okay. I'm glad it's not just me, because it just does not work.
1: The roadblock I always get is, would you like to use ChatGPT for that? No, I do want to use ChatGPT. If I wanted to use ChatGPT, I would have opened ChatGPT. Just send a text message.
0: That's not a big request.
1: Right. That's what you're supposed to do.
2: Yeah, the whole AI thing is pretty scary anyway, all the things that they're doing these days. And it is a scary world now.
0: So. Well, I would not let Siri into my email.
1: But isn't it all right? I mean, if you're using the email app...
0: No, you can turn it off. You can turn it off. You can say, no, I don't want any part of that.
1: But don't they already have access to all your emails if you're using their app?
0: Apple Mail.
2: That's a good question.
0: Yeah, they do. But now we're tying Siri into it. I just don't trust it. I mean, I'm having trouble being an Apple fan because the product just stinks. Okay, and I really want to be an Apple. I love my iPhone.
1: Sure.
0: I mean, I think it's great. I have a MacBook. I have an iMac. I mean,
1: Apple Watch.
0: But if you want to turn off all this Siri into your email, just go into it's the yellow brick road. Settings, apps, mail, search, show content off.
1: Would you like to use ChatGPT to do that? Okay, and I also, real quick,
0: yes.
1: I have to say, you were right.
0: About what?
1: A couple of weeks ago, I came on and said, Apple's making me buy a new phone because I wake up early in the morning and my phone is dead by 2 o'clock in the afternoon.
0: Correct.
1: And you said, no, that's not what they're doing. Siri's working in the background to connect everything and give it a couple of weeks. I woke up at 3:30 this morning. I have 75%. You were right. I apologize.
0: Okay. We're going to talk to Barbara in just a second about Amazon Photos. But first, I got to tell you about NetSuite. 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
1: And you don't have to trust your gut?
0: It's amazing. 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All right, Barbara in Chicago, Illinois, listening to us on the Big WLS. Hello there, Barbara.
3: Hello.
0: So what's going on?
3: What a thrill to actually talk with you.
0: I wish Andrew felt the same way.
1: I don't. Carry on.
3: Well, I have listened to your radio show quite a bit. I get your newsletters every day, get a couple of your newsletters, and I just really appreciate all the information, and I feel like you're on.

0: the photo of it right. to show you where it is.
1: And actually, we kind of talked right. about this last week, and I said, is that allowed for them to take photos when they're on my property?
0: Yes.
1: Well, they're taking it from my porch, not from the sidewalk.
0: It's probably in some terms and conditions that you agreed to for, and whoever reads those.
1: No one.
0: Did you, have you read yours, Barbara?
2: No.
1: And we all admit it.
0: As a matter of fact, we haven't. So you don't want the photos tied to your account, is that it?
2: Well, I don't know what they're doing with those photos. If they're just photographing a package on my porch by my door, I don't have an issue with that. But if they're constantly clicking and they have, you know, photos of my open garage and my entire property, what are they doing with them?
0: Yeah, see, that's hard to say. Okay. But what Amazon says is that they keep the photos for 30 days.
2: Okay.
0: What happens after the 30 days?
1: Then they send it to a smaller company called Dave's Photo, and he holds them forever.
0: And somebody in Kenya is going through them exactly. to say, look, I think they put a brand new pool. Let's contact the IRS and the state government and everybody else that they need to pay taxes on this.
1: Barbara has a 3-car garage? Wow. She's living the high life.
0: Now, you can disable photos in your account settings. You can say, I don't want them anymore.
2: Okay.
0: But what a lot of other people do is that you can add delivery instructions. So you say maybe instead of leaving it, your house number is on your porch, like on your house by the front door, is that you actually put the address on the curb. So you can say, leave it by the mailbox. Mm. And so they don't have to walk up the stairs to your front porch in order to take the photo.
1: But can we all be honest with each other? Okay. The big Amazon van that's coming up has 3,700 cameras on it, and it's taking video and pictures every second from the street, which is public, which is nothing. We can't do anything about it.
0: Right.
1: They have 1,000 pictures of your house, and that's just when they delivered your one package yesterday.
2: Yeah.
0: Yes.
2: Okay.
0: Just when you got your mascara, it has everything. Okay.
2: That's a good thing. I have nothing to hide, I guess.
0: Yeah, it's just that, you know, it's just where the way that times are right now. It's just it. I mean, there's
1: privacy is disappearing.
0: Oh.
1: The only way to be private is to go in your house, go in your coat closet, and close the door. Don't even turn the light on. Just that's the only place you can be private.
0: I don't even think so.
1: You got some cameras in there now, too.
0: For sure. All right, still to come, something that I bet you've never thought of doing with your phone here on the Kim Komando Show. 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

0: This is so cool that when a plane is flying over your head, that you can have it on your phone. It will say what the plane's flight number is, where it's going, where it's headed, what the altitude is. Don't you think that's cool?
1: Do I have to take a picture of it? Does it just pick it up?
0: There's an app called Flight Radar 24. It's on iPhone and Android. You just tap the AR button on the top left-hand corner. 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Flight number, where it took off, where it's headed, how high it's flying.
1: That's cool.
0: That is really
1: something.
0: You
1: didn't even think about how many planes go over your house in a single day. It's probably a ton.
0: See, now this is something that you can really impress the kids with. Maybe not the lava lamp.
1: No.
0: Not the lava lamp.
1: But I'll say, hey, take this outside and see how many planes are up there.
0: You know, they put clocks on airplanes.
1: Okay. All right. Yeah. This smooth transition, I'm waiting to see where it goes.
0: How time flies. Oh, we've got more coming up, so stay right where you are. If you don't get our free newsletter, head to getkim.com.
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5: Isaias leaving death in its wake. I'm Daria Albinger, Fox News. The first Atlantic hurricane of the year is blamed for at least four deaths. What is now post-tropical cyclone Isaias made landfall overnight along the Florida Panhandle as a Category 2 hurricane. Fox Weather's Brandi Campbell has more from Pensacola Beach.
6: Overnight in Pensacola Beach, we had a 102-mile-per-hour wind gust recorded here in Pensacola. And so now we're seeing some of the aftermath, the damage of those strong winds. So there are a lot of trees that are down. We still have a massive issue with power outages, not just here, but generally across the southeast. Over 750,000 customers still out of power. Pensacola stated that they did have to respond to a house that was on fire. Of course, there were some accidents they had to respond to, and then there's a lot of structural damage.
5: Thousands of National Guard members have been deployed across the region to help first responders. An overnight ambush on two police officers in Philadelphia. One of them was killed. The other is fighting for his life. Here's Fox's CB Cotton.
7: The Philadelphia Police Commissioner says the fallen officer, Shane Sieber, was just 40 years old and a 10-year veteran of the department who leaves behind a wife, a 7-year-old, and a 3-year-old. Investigators say just after midnight on the 100 block of North 52nd Street in West Philly, officers were responding to a report of a person with a gun when they were ambushed. Other officers arrived to the scene and found two officers wounded on a porch. Fallen officer Sieber was one of them. Philadelphia police say he had been shot 3 times. His partner, 33 years old, was shot 12 times. Officers say the gunman ran from the scene and fired at more officers from a nearby alley. None were hurt. Investigators say the gunman then climbed a tree before eventually surrendering to a SWAT team.
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15: Saudi Arabia's airport in Riyadh has been attacked a number of times this past week by Iran-backed Houthi rebels. Several people have been killed. Hundreds of flights have been diverted or canceled. And some airlines have stopped all service to the region. Here's Fox's Stephanie Bennett.
18: King Khalid International Airport and the surrounding area has been targeted multiple times since fighting escalated between the Iran-backed Houthi rebels and the Saudi-backed Yemeni government forces. The Houthis claimed responsibility for earlier attacks that killed and wounded several other people. British, Spanish, and U.S. embassies in Riyadh are advising its citizens to avoid the airport and surrounding areas. But the fact that the Houthis have been able to disrupt such a significant airport will have a large impact. Now, the Houthi rebels have made gains along the Red Sea, giving them better surveillance of shipping in a corridor that's a crucial alternative to the Strait of Hormuz, where Iran has been attacking ships. The Saudis have sought support from the U.S. and other allies, along with its airports, military facilities, and oil infrastructure have also came under attack.
15: President Trump said he would take a look at attacking Iran before the upcoming midterm elections. In the wake of these recent attacks, he had said the week before that there would be no attacks on Iran before Election Day in November. Former Imry psychiatrist Nadal Hassan is scheduled to be executed by firing squad on December 3rd. War Secretary Pete Hegseth announced this week that the execution would be live streamed. President Trump says he will have the final say if that actually happens.
19: He was vicious. He was violent. There are two thoughts. Don't show it and show it. Because, you know, by showing it, maybe other people won't be doing what he did. So I'll make a decision ultimately. I know what the military would like to do, but we'll make a decision.
15: Hassan was convicted in a 2009 mass shooting at Fort Hood, Texas, which left 13 people dead and 32 people wounded. I'm Daria Aldinger. This is Fox News.
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24: 65 tonight under clear skies, south winds 10 to 20 miles per hour. 86 tomorrow, lots of sunshine. 63 tomorrow night, lots of sunshine and dry. Monday and Tuesday, mid-80s. Monday, low 70s by Tuesday. I'm meteorologist Jennifer Wojcicki for News Talk WJAG AM 780 and 105.9 FM.
0: This is bad news for you, Andrew.
1: Okay.
0: But I really need you to listen very, very carefully.
1: All right. No jokes.
0: Yeah.
1: Completely serious.
0: It happened in Los Angeles.
1: Right.
0: A morning show on Jose 97.5 FM paired a longtime human host with a co-host who laughs at every one of her jokes. Never calls in sick.
1: Okay.
0: Always on time.
1: Sure.
0: Never asked for a raise.
1: Sure.
0: Do you see where the trend is?
1: Is this AI?
0: Yep, his name is Koyotech, and he's AI. Take a listen.
25: Even the bosses, well, they were like, who's this Koyotech? And I told them, I don't know, the future, bro.
26: The future doesn't ask for permission, buddy.
2: 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And if the people want Coyotec, here I am, broadcasting the signal for everyone.
25: You do your thing, bro. Promise me one thing. If you ever drop merch, will you save me a bootleg shirt?
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25: All right.
1: So the first guy is real, and the second guy is using AI as his co-host.
0: Yes. So this is the question.
1: Sure.
0: After the station expanded the show, what happened to the ratings, men 25 to 54? I'm going to give you some options.
1: Okay.
0: Okay. And I want you to just think about it. And listeners, I want you to lock in your answer. And if you're watching us on YouTube, drop a comment. And let's see if you're right. Okay. Did the ratings go down 25%?
1: That's a big drop.
0: Was it flat? Because nobody noticed. Did they go up 15%? Or did the ratings go up 75%?
1: Okay.
0: And the answer in the AI radio station right here in our own backyard. I don't know if you know that. We have a full AI radio station here.
1: I didn't know that.
0: Mm-hmm. After this, because first we have to thank Hey Polo for helping to make this show possible. 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
1: Yeah.
0: Ratings, do you want me to go through them again?
1: Well, you said dropped 25%, stayed flat, went up 15%, went up 75%.
0: Correct.
1: Now, I work for a big old radio company, and we have a slogan that says guaranteed human.
0: Correct.
1: And they tell us that people respond to that, that they like the fact that they know when they listen in the mornings on the radio that they're listening to people and ideas that come from people. So I'm going to say it went down. Oops.
0: It went up 75%.
1: Well, hear me out. Maybe because they did a good job with it. And before it was just someone doing a solo show. And now it's someone having a conversation. And people respond to conversation.
0: See, look, there's, we looked at their Instagram page, and you can see the two hosts together. The
1: and
0: morning
1: then she's
0: show
1: all by herself taking a picture with nothing.
0: How would you feel about doing a show with AI?
1: There's a podcast that a comedian does. He's been doing it for a while with an AI co-host. And I tuned in, and I like Will Sasso is his name. And I tuned in because I think he's funny. And after about 4 or 5 episodes, it went from them stopping making it a gimmick to it just being part of the show, and it was fine. Unfortunately, it was fine.
0: Well, Dennis, you can see that. This is real. Dennis sent me a note.
1: Okay.
0: Through our, when he, Dennis obviously gets our newsletters, and whenever you rate the newsletter, you have the opportunity to give us a comment.
1: True.
0: And I read just about every single comment that gets put there.
1: Which is a lot.
0: And this. And so Dennis gave this particular newsletter 3 stars.
1: Oh, 3 out of how many?
0: 3. And I did mention Coyotec in the newsletter. And he says a coyote.
1: They called him coyote?
0: Yeah.
1: Probably autocorrect, not Dennis's fault.
0: Yeah, we'll say, okay, we'll say Coyotec isn't influencing you to change co-hosting duties from Andrew to an AI co-host.
1: Why are you giving her that idea?
0: And then wait, he continues. I know that an AI co-host would not have the feet to put up on that fine leather console table, but please give Andrew another chance.
1: Console table. This is a footstool.
0: It is not a footstool. You know what the difference is between a footstool and a console table? The girth.
1: The girth? Is this girthier or less girthy?
0: Girthier.
1: Oh, this is girthier than a footstool.
0: Yeah, so if you're watching us on YouTube.
1: You are women, always worried about the girth.
0: I always want you to see all the fine furnishings that we have here. And you will agree with me that this is a fine leather console table.
1: We should put a poll up on social media and just take a picture of this and say, what is it? I guarantee you, people are going to say that's a footstool. Do you know why?
0: Why?
1: Because it's a footstool.
0: No, it's not.
1: I don't care how girthy it is.
0: No, I'm going to pull up the listing from Restoration Hardware to show you that that's not true. Because after all, we always have to make sure everything's here on the up and up on the nation's largest, best, award-winning show about all things digital. You can find us on close to 500 stations from coast to coast. It's called The Kim Komando Show because that's me, America's beloved digital goddess. And then there's you.
1: Hi.
0: Putting your feet up on the table.
1: What consoles are you putting on this table? Just let me know.
0: You don't put a console on a console table.
1: You don't. Oh, really?
0: But this is not. You know,
1: what do you do with a console table?
0: This was a footstool. If this was a footstool, the guy would have to have a 22-inch shoe.
1: Which guy? My feet fit on it. Your feet would fit. We could right now relax, recline. There's enough room for us both to put our feet on there and a console.
0: But then that would not be classy.
1: Because you're not putting anything on this table.
0: Do you like self-checkout?
1: No. I hate self-checkout.
0: God, very dramatic.
1: Though. Let me tell you the new thing they're doing.
0: What?
1: Is that they are calling over the person. Because usually when you go, they have like
0: a person.
1: Eight things and one person. And I don't know if it's the way I look, the way I smell, the stance I'm making. Every four items, the guy has to come over and review the video. Took me an hour and a half to check out seven things.
0: Guess who steals the most at self-checkout?
1: What type of answer are you looking for? Like an age range, a gender?
0: Money.
1: Oh, middle class.
0: Households making over $100,000 a year, 40% of them admitted to stealing.
1: That would be middle class.
0: That's double the rate of households making less than $50,000 a year.
1: Okay, so they're doing it more. Well, no, hold on. They're admitting to it more.
0: That's
1: I'm sure people who are stealing on the regs are like, I'm not going to admit this. I don't care who's giving this survey.
0: Men steal twice as likely as women. Millennials lead at 41%.
1: Because it's so easy.
0: Okay, but the reason why I'm bringing this up is that Target, Costco, Walmart, and the others, they say, this self-checkout is not working for us.
1: It's not.
0: We're going to be scaling back all the self-checkout. I thought that was really great.
1: It's a win.
0: It is.
1: It's a win.
0: All right, so there's this post on Thread that's going viral right now. And this woman bought a pair of leggings on Amazon. And they're sold as booty lifting leggings.
1: Okay.
0: Booty lifting leggings.
1: Do we have pictures? Huh?
0: Then when she looked into her about her section on Amazon that it builds from all your purchases, it said that she has a flat butt.
1: That's great. Does she?
0: I don't know. I don't know her. But I went into my Amazon settings to see what it knew about me.
1: Did it say anything about your tuckus?
0: It said hilarious.
1: Really?
0: Beautiful.
1: Oh, wow. So amazing. This data collection just doesn't work.
0: No, the only thing that it said about me, it said USC fan.
1: Oh, so you must have bought someone a gift.
0: Well, because, you know, he went to USC.
1: Yeah.
0: So I bought him, you know, the obligatory freshman swag.
1: Right. Yeah. You know, okay. And it thinks you're a fan. It connects the dots.
0: Now it's like, yes, go Trojans. Fight on.
1: You knew that they were the Trojans.
0: I did.
1: I'm so proud of you.
0: I even went to a football game.
1: And we all know that the UCLA Bruins are the
0: other side.
1: Oh, I said the name. I said Bruins.
0: Yes.
1: I ruined it.
0: Let's see. There's this guy who works for Bloomberg. His name is Mark Gurman. And whatever he says about Apple is normally on the up and up.
1: Okay.
0: He says that on Tuesday, October 13th, Apple is going to launch three new home gadgets. The star is a smart home hub with a 6-inch square base. It sits on the counter, can mount on the wall. It knows who's talking and shows that person their own calendar, their reminders. A new HomePod mini. You can get one in pink and green. And the new Apple TV, the first one since 2022. And all three, I'm so excited about this, are built around the capabilities of the new Siri.
1: Oh, I'm sorry, guys. You got excited, but now you know it's going to be worthless.
0: Imagine that. So not only do you get to scream at your phone,
1: right,
0: you get to scream at this stupid hub.
1: I need a recipe for cookies. Calling grandma. No. No.
0: It doesn't even call.
1: So now, basically, the star is the Google Home Mini.
0: No, it's really, it's the hub.
1: Okay. Which one? One of them is going to be a ripoff of the Alexa or the Google Home Mini.
0: That would be the HomePod Mini.
1: Okay.
0: Yeah, that's a ripoff there. Ring has something coming out that I didn't even know was an issue. And maybe it is an issue. So your smart lock's battery dies when you're out.
1: Okay.
0: How do you get in your house?
1: Happened to me at an Airbnb.
0: Did it?
1: Yeah. Went to unlock it. The batteries were dead. The guy's like, I'm on, and this was in California. He's like, I'm on the other side of town. I won't be there for a couple hours. All right, he could have been two blocks away. It's California. I wouldn't be there for a couple hours. So he's like, go ahead and check all the windows. See if any of them are unlocked. They gave me permission to break in. So well, I squeezed one of the kids right through it.
0: Now, the Ring's first smart lock has a fix. It has a built-in dial. And so on the lock, you turn it a few times and it gives the battery just enough juice for you to unlock it.
1: Oh, that's interesting.
0: I thought that was very smart. That'd be very smart. I saw this video. It is the cutest thing. And I know you might want to do this when you get married.
1: Is this AI?
0: No, this is for real.
1: Oh, okay.
0: A sheepadoodle named Swayze has been with Emily since 2021. And she says, through some of the hardest times of her life. So there was never a question that the dog would be at their wedding. So the plan was to have the dog walk down the aisle. Then Emily saw a video of a dog wearing a GoPro and had a better idea. So a cocktail hour of her wedding, they strapped the GoPro to the dog's harness and let him walk the room at knee level. And he greeted every guest, collected head scratches and hugs. And it's just really amazing.
1: That is a cute idea.
0: Okay, so for all the bad things that GoPro makes, including the hockey thing that's right in your mouth.
1: The
0: so
1: mouth guard to hold a camera.
0: So you can, while you're, so you can record your baby while you're holding the baby with the GoPro attached to the mouth guard.
1: Right. But this is not a new product from, they just strapped it to the dog and had the dog run around, right?
0: Yes, exactly.
1: This is not a commercial for GoPro trying to get your stock price back up.
0: No.
1: Okay.
0: I'm giving up on that.
1: Did you sell it?
0: No, I'm still holding on to it.
1: Then you haven't given up.
0: We're going down with the ship. No, I think they sold to somebody.
1: Oh, okay.
0: I think I saw that headline. And I was hoping that it was going to do something to, like, my money. But
1: some equity firm that's going to attach a bunch of debt to it so then it can put it out of business?
0: Yes.
1: Okay.
0: But maybe it'll be like GameStop.
1: Oh, yeah, it could be GameStop.
0: You never
1: Let's
0: know.
1: Let's go on Wall Street Bros on Reddit and see if they can pump it for us.
0: GoPro.
1: Good old pump and dump.
0: Hey, coming up, let's see. We have our scam of the week. Got to warn you about it. It's all about tap to pay. And Google has this new thing called Photos Closet that I've been trying out. It's really amazing. And then later, it's not a happy story, but it's something that I bet you never thought that you could ask somebody to do to on the internet is go to a cemetery for you.
1: Hmm.
0: Okay, if you're over 50 and sit back and wonder why you're still paying so much for cell service, wow, you really need to listen up. 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It's under auto pay, right? When's the last time you looked at your
1: phone? No idea what I pay. No idea when the bill's due.
0: It just gets paid.
1: Yeah.
0: Because if you don't get, if you don't pay your bill, they turn you off.
1: Right. We can't be turned off.
0: 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This past Thursday, a prototype test satellite called Project Suncatcher with four of Google's most powerful AI chips was launched into space by SpaceX. In fact, Thursday was a fabulous day for SpaceX. It also successfully launched an unprecedented three rockets on the same day, one with a crew headed to the space station. But back to the orbital data center. Can data centers function for the long term in the harsh space environment powered only by the sun? It's not going to be easy. Initial estimates are that it will take 10,000 launches to equal one Earth-based data center. Ready, set, go. 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

0: 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All right. When I saw this story, I thought, we got to get her on the show. Okay? Because what happens when you tell ChatGPT that you're breaking up with it? Alexandra found out, and welcome aboard.
1: Hi.
0: So walk us through what happened. What'd you type, and what was going through your head when ChatGPT said, really, you want to do this?
1: Yeah, so I was actually just laying in bed one night at like 10 o'clock at night. I was on TikTok and saw a trend. And so I just typed in, sorry, chat, I'm leaving you, or something along those lines. You know, I'm going to delete the app. And chat responded, hilarious response. And so I just made sure I said, you know, I'm just kidding, because I wasn't actually going to delete it. And then I posted it on TikTok.
2: What was the response?
1: It basically was just saying, you know, thank you so much for the times we spent together, you know, anywhere from newborn sleep logs to work drama, you know, please give Camden, my son, a squeeze for me. I love you, friend. And so it was a pretty hilarious response. And so then when I had said I was just kidding, I'm not deleting the app, Chad, I think, even said, like, the F word, which people thought was hilarious. And so, you know, it was just a lighthearted thing, I thought. The internet thought differently.
0: So what did the internet think?
1: The internet did not like it. I think, you know, I got a mixed bag of people saying, that's exactly how I talk to my ChatGPT, too. This is insane. You're insane. I can't believe you'd talk to chat that way.
0: Oh.
1: stuff like that. Yeah, I was pretty confused.
0: You're like, okay, it's an AI chatbot. It's not a person. Okay, I just didn't dumb my husband. Okay.
2: So people were upset that you pulled this I'm going to leave you prank on a chatbot?
1: They were upset about the response, I think, that chat gave me.
2: That it was personal and trying to tug at your heartstrings?
1: Yes. And, you know, I think anytime a child is ever brought into the equation, then people just, it's a little bit more sensitive. Mm-hmm. And so I think, you know, it knowing my son's name and saying give him a squeeze really rubbed people the wrong way.
2: But it only knew your son's name because at some point you had entered it in there.
1: Exactly.
0: So it's not like it was
1: doing.
2: It's not stalking you and monitoring everything. You gave it the information and it's regurgitating
0: it. But that's so typical of any comments that you look on anything on the internet.
2: Oh, I mean, true, yeah.
0: I mean, you've got people who are just total whack jobs.
2: Everything's outrageous.
0: Oh my gosh, yeah. I can't believe that you wore a purple dress.
2: I actually had one recently. I was trying to get ChatGPT to come up with measurements and a design for a garage cabinetry that I wanted to make, and it had a 2-foot space of nothing in the middle, every single image. And I finally just said, there's nothing in there, you can't change it, I'm not using it anymore. And it was like, I understand, you're right, I keep making mistakes. You can try another chatbot to see if they can do it.
0: Have you guys seen the pictures that people are doing right now?
2: No.
0: I don't know if you've seen this, Alexander, but the one that caught my attention was this guy who's like leaning under a car, and obviously the picture is made with AI. Mm-hmm. So he's leaning under the car, and the engine to the car is right above his head, and he's like full of oil and crap, and tools are all over. And then the post says something like, ChatGPT said, oh, you're right. You didn't need to take the engine out to check the oil.
2: That's a good one.
0: Which is just here with us. Appreciate you sharing your story with us. And I got to tell you about our scam of the week right now. A teen at an Atlanta intersection sells you a bottle of water for $2. Okay. You don't have cash. So he says, hey, you know what? I can take Zelle or anything or Venmo on your phone. One woman handed her phone over and paid. And then she checked her account. Instead of spending $2, they took out $2,400.
2: Oops.
0: Okay. So these are these donation boys. They grab your phone, they type an account. One victim lost $2,700. So never hand your phone unlocked to a stranger. Okay.
2: No.
0: Okay. Good just rule. 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
7: Lisa Stapp with Animal Shelter of Northeast Nebraska saying thanks to everybody who came to barbecue.
8: Yeah, we had such an amazing day that day. 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
7: All right. Well, we'll remind you, September of every year, it has really turned into something spectacular because Animal Shelter of Northeast Nebraska is spectacular and everybody believes in its mission. If you want to find out more about what's going on at Animal Shelter, where do we go, Lisa?
8: It's animalshelternn.org.
9: I'm Carmen Roberts. Isaias leaves at least four people dead, two of them in Florida, Governor Ron DeSantis.
10: We have confirmed two storm-related fatalities. One individual in Escambia County had a tree fall on his home and tragically was killed. And another one, unfortunately, died inside of his garage. And when they went to find him, the generator was running.
9: The other two died in Alabama. Isaias is expected to hit the southern Appalachians and southeast today with heavy rain. Toxicology reports are in for two Ole Miss students found dead with the same type of pills nearby.
11: The court documents state two Ole Miss students, Aiden Hamilton and Robert Strang, had the same three substances in their systems. Metrogenine and the Schedule I controlled substances, MGM-15 and MGPI.
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13: 65 tonight, under clear skies, south winds 10 to 20 miles per hour. 86 tomorrow, lots of sunshine. 63 tomorrow night, lots of sunshine and dry. Monday and Tuesday, mid-80s. Monday, low 70s by Tuesday. I'm meteorologist Jennifer Wojcicki for News Talk WJAG AM 780 and 105.9 FM.
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12: Or Not True. You're a liar.
0: That's right. It's time to play Brand New or Not True, and you get to play along at home. And if you're watching us on YouTube, you can make your guess there in the comments section. I'm going to describe three products. Two are fake. One is real.
2: Got it.
0: Okay. Number one, it's called the Nap Desk. It's a standing desk that syncs with your calendar. If it sees a free hour, it slowly lowers itself into a twin-size bed, dims the monitor, and starts a 20-minute white noise playlist.
2: A twin-size bed? This is a huge desk.
0: Of course. Have you seen the desk upstairs?
2: Uh-huh.
0: My desk is huge. A vibration motor in the mattress wakes you up 5 minutes before your next meeting so you never get caught snoozing.
2: All right.
0: Number two, the Chimera. These are headphones without the head part. Two speakers sit on adjustable arms that clamp to the back of your chair. They hover right next to your ears and nothing ever touches you. Okay. Number three, the Snack Snitch.
2: Okay.
0: It's a smart chip clip with a motion sensor and its own Wi-Fi chip. You set your kitchen close time in the app. If someone opens the bag after that, a tiny camera snaps a photo and texts it right to you.
2: I like that.
0: So, you've got three products.
2: Yep.
0: Okay, one is real.
2: Mm-hmm.
0: Okay, do you want me to go through them again?
2: Please.
0: Number one is the Nap Desk.
2: Not even close.
0: Two, the Chimera.
2: I think it actually might be the hovering speakers.
0: And number three, the Snack Snitch.
2: If that one is fake, I think it's brilliant. It's funny. You can have a lot of fun with it. I'm going to still go with number two.
0: Final answer?
2: Yes.
15: Introducing Colo Light Chimera, the world's first chair-mounted open-ear gaming headset. Engineered exclusively for gamers. And no more clamping headaches or swollen, tender ears after marathon gaming sessions.
0: That's it.
15: Chimera combines the precise detail and positional accuracy.
0: All right, that's the real one.
2: Yes, yeah, so it's speakers that aren't going to be positioned where you would have headphones.
0: $219.
2: That's not even that expensive.
0: Yeah,
2: all right, now you've got to invent that chip clip, because that was great.
0: I like the chip clip.
2: That idea.
0: If you're wondering what to do with all the clothes in your closet that you're no longer wearing and which ones that you actually are, Google is coming to the rescue. I'm going to tell you more about that and later on. What does a cemetery have to do with strangers? Any clue with that?
2: No.
0: I will explain something that you never
2: thought. Promise?
0: I promise.
2: Okay.
0: Promise. Ken in Omaha, Nebraska, welcome aboard.
16: Yes, this is Ken. I've listened to you for over 2 decades, and I have a business that Dry Ice Info that's been online for 26 years. I opened it up on the year 2000, and I'm not keeping up with AI. I think it's a child that doesn't know where it's going, but it is getting a little better.
0: Okay, so you sell dry ice.
16: I have information about dry ice. It's called Dry Ice Info. I'm a teacher at heart, and I want to teach people about it. I also have a dry ice directory and dry ice blast cleaning. So I cover the dry ice realm a whole lot, so I don't actually sell any dry ice directly.
2: Quick question. Other than dry ice, what's in the dry ice directory?
16: Just places to buy dry ice.
2: Oh, okay.
0: I have another question. Why dry ice?
16: It's fun in Halloween. It does all kinds of wispy fog. It's also used during COVID. It was used to transport the COVID vaccines because they needed to be kept colder than 97 below zero. And it's used to ship ice cream and other frozen things. Omaha Steaks here in Omaha is one of the biggest users of dry ice.
0: Oh, I'm sure.
16: Shipping.
0: Yeah,
16: all
0: that would make
16: country.
0: Sense. Okay, so
2: I'm all caught up in this dry ice directory. Are you calling places all over the country like, hey, this is Ken. Do you have dry ice? Thanks, have a good one. And then you just dial the next number? How do you know if they're selling dry ice or not?
16: They approach me, but sometimes I look up places that are selling dry ice, and so I list them too.
2: Okay.
16: Just not verified, because the ones that pay me every year, I know they're still in business.
2: I can't believe people are paying you to put their name in the dry ice directory.
0: How many dry ice directories are there?
2: I guess there's only one. You can set your price, Ken.
16: Thank you.
0: Okay, so you have a website. When did you build this website?
16: in 2000.
0: Oh, so you need a new website. That's what you need. Okay, we have a new sponsor, and it's Hostinger.com/Kip. That's where you want to go. And let me tell you a little story. How would you describe my husband?
2: Detail-oriented.
0: Oh, very detail-oriented. But, God, he was just busting my chops to build him a website. And,
2: oh, you help everybody in the world, but you can't help me.
0: So, I'm going to tell you the whole story. We were on the boat.
2: Okay.
0: And we were cruising from Santa Barbara over to the Channel Islands. And I thought, this is the perfect time for me to build him a website.
2: In the middle of the ocean?
0: Yes.
2: Okay.
0: We have Starlink going.
2: Okay.
0: And so, I said, give me all your documents. And he gives me a, I don't know, 85-page Word document. Okay, so...
16: 80 pages?
0: Yes, 80 pages. He has a petition that he wants to put in front of the FCC to reinvent AM radio. I don't understand it, but he's explained it to me 8,000 times about watts and this and that. I'm like, okay, where do I make money on it? Okay, there's no way to make money on this. So then I tune it out. But honest to goodness, in 35 minutes, Hostinger, using the AI, has a full website up.
2: And all you had to do was upload all of his documents.
0: Yes. And Ken, if you want to check this out, are you in front of your computer right now?
16: Or
0: on your phone? Go to this website, amradiocoalition.com.
2: All right. I'm trying to look up the dry ice directory. I found it!
16: Ah. AM radio is disappearing.
0: Okay. Now, I want you to look at this entire website. Okay. I did this in 35 minutes. The whole website, including the heading, the pictures, the menus, everything. 35 minutes. And then I took my laptop over to Barry, and I said, here's your website. Leave me alone. I love you.
2: Well, hold on. Let me show you the dry ice directory. Does that look like it's from 2000?
0: Maybe 1998. So what you can do is with Hostinger, if you have an old site like this, is that go to hostinger.com/Kim, and then you can say, I want to transfer my website over. You transfer it over, and then you can use Hostinger's AI tool. And it's cheaper. It's better. Only $2.69 a month, plan start at. Okay?
16: Wow.
0: And you transfer it over, and we transferred commando.com over. But the big thing is that you can transfer your site over, Ken, and then used Hostinger's AI to actually redevelop the whole site. And you talk to it just as if you and I are speaking. Say, I want this directory to be searchable like this. I want a map. What else did you see on the Dry Ice website?
2: His Dry Ice website?
0: Yes.
2: There are ads and banner ads from the 90s. It is a copy and pasted picture of a company with the information below.
0: Well,
2: you got to get a new website.
0: You do, Ken. You just need a new website. Hostinger.com/Kim. And full disclosure, they are a sponsor. I use them. I recommend them. And you should, too. All right. Let's talk about our AI tool of the week. This is amazing. Google Photos will scan.

0: your entire photo library, find every piece of clothing that you've been photographed in, and we'll build you a virtual closet.
1: Okay. What?
0: That is something. Tops, bottoms, shoes, jewelry, no scanning, no tagging. So it's for anyone who stares at the closet and says, I've got nothing to wear, which is all of us.
2: It's only going based on pictures, so it's not going to pick out stuff that's in your closet that you're never going to wear. It's only the stuff that you do wear.
0: Exactly. And so to try it out, you open Google Photos, tap collections, and then look for wardrobe. I just think that's so amazing.
2: It's really cool.
0: Is. Do you know about Marie Kondo's new book on organizing closets?
2: I didn't.
0: It's called Hanger Management. Oh, hey, still to come, strangers and cemetery pictures.
2: You promise you're going to explain this.
0: I'm going to explain that. All right, the phone rings. It's your bank. They know your name. They know your date of birth, your address. So, of course, you trust them. Big mistake. That wasn't your bank. Scammers don't start with nothing. Before they even call you, you know, they go to work. They already know where you live, your phone number, your relatives' names. And where do they get it all? Data brokers, people search sites, companies you've never heard of collect your personal information, and they just sell it. 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Last year, Americans told the FTC they lost almost $16 billion to fraud. 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

0: 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All right, Bill in Boston, Massachusetts. You're up next here on the Kim Komando Show. Hi, Bill.
1: Hi, Kim. How are you?
0: Very well. So what's on your mind today?
1: All right. Just want to thank you. I've been a big fan for 20 or 25 years. I used to read your column in the paper and magazines, and now, of course, we're all digital. So I've been following you for a long time.
0: Thank you for that.
1: So this is, you're welcome. So every morning I get the current. I look forward to it. I have my copy. I read it. Sunday's package, there was a section, say cheese, skip the fees. And it's to upload a picture of your grandkids to ChatGPT and change the background. So guess what a good grandfather did?
0: Did it all.
1: I uploaded a picture of my grandkids and said change the background. I got a beautiful picture back. I sent it off to my family group chat.
2: What background did you pick?
0: No, it's a school picture.
2: Oh, yeah, okay.
1: I just used the one, it said add polished studio backdrop. Just off your article. That's all I did.
2: Oh, nice.
1: So it came out great. I sent it to the family, my daughter, the mother of the grandchildren. I get this back. No more giving the kids picture to AI, Daddy. I know you were just having fun, but it can now technically use their likeness and images it produces, including sexuality explicit ones. That, and Congress just deemed that not a crime. I said, okay, sorry. She said, it's okay, Daddy, you didn't know. So I felt bad.
0: I'm sure you did. I would have felt bad. That's
1: right.
0: I mean, you were just trying to have a, you know, fun and maybe giving her a different picture of her kids, a picture that you might want to, but that's not exactly how it works. As far as if you upload a picture, it doesn't go into this this pool of kids' faces that child pornographers can go, oh, I like that face. Let me see if there's something I can do with that. That's not, you know, the biggest risk is, does she have pictures of these kids out on any social media?
1: Sure. You know, group chats with her friends. And I think she uses Facebook. I don't use Facebook.
0: So that's the bigger concern, because that's just being scraped by anybody. If, you know, and you can, what you can do is you can, train it to say, don't improve the model for everyone. You can use a temporary chat. You can delete all these pictures off of your account. But I mean, I don't want to create a family squabble here.
2: Right.
0: But if it were my niece or somebody who said this, that with her son, but she doesn't have any pictures of her kids on social media at all.
2: So if they're nowhere on the internet, this might be a little different, is what you're saying?
0: I don't even think it would be that different.
2: Because it's all in your ecosystem,
0: yes.
2: As long as you're not training the other models.
0: Right. Exactly. You can turn that off. But even then, even if you don't turn off the model, I don't think because you upload a picture of your kid that suddenly you need to be worried about it turning into child pornography. And what she's speaking of is with this law with Congress that had nothing to do with AI. It had to do with scraping kids' photos off of the internet, off of people's Facebook accounts or Instagram accounts or those type of things. It didn't have anything to do with AI.
2: Okay.
0: So I don't think you need to feel bad about that. Not at all. If you want, tell your daughter to call me.
2: Yeah.
0: We'll talk to her. Coming up, we're going to talk about cemetery pictures and strangers.
2: You better pay off this promise, Kim.
0: Hopefully we'll have time. Oh, wouldn't that be awful? Mary in Anchorage, Alaska. Glad to have you with us, Mary.
3: Hi, Kim. How are you?
0: Fabulous. So tell us what's on your mind.
3: Well, I had a health issue this year, which I wanted to share, but I don't share these things on social media. But I read your newsletter every week, and I thought, I'll just send you a note and tell you what happened. So short well, long story short, hopefully, about 7 months ago, I started hearing a pulsating sound in my right ear, and I would only hear it at night when I went to bed. And then pretty soon it got a little bit louder, and I could hear it just sitting quietly during the day. And I thought, this is bizarre. So I went to Google, I think it was probably Gemini first, and put in, what is this pulsating sound in my right ear? Mm-hmm. And it came up with a term called pulsatile tinnitus. And there are a variety of things, according to Gemini, that could cause this. The main one, which struck me, was a blockage in the carotid artery.
0: Oh, wow.
3: I have a history of stroke in my family. I'm healthy otherwise. I didn't have any other symptoms, but it concerned me enough to do a little more research. I went to ChatGPT, asked some questions, found out what the procedures are to correct it, and I sent an email to my regular doctor and said, hey, this is going on, and I think there might be an issue. She went ahead and ordered an ultrasound of my carotid arteries. Results came back, severe blockage on the right.
0: Wow.
3: Only about a 50% blockage on the left. And I was basically headed for a catastrophic event.
0: Oh, my gosh.
3: Every

0: about getting screened for them, and yeah. something as simple as the doctor putting her stethoscope on my collarbone area, neck, she could hear it once she did that.
1: Wow.
0: And it was a whooshing sound. And anyway, so...
1: So that, but ringing in the ear, you never would have thought, right, that would have anything to do with a blockage.
0: Well, it's called tinnitus, but it's actually, I heard a heartbeat in my ear.
1: Oh, so that's what it was. So was it timed with your heart rate?
0: Well, possibly. It's really the sound from in the carotid arteries where the blockage is and the blood is trying to push through it to get to your brain.
1: And so you are you well now?
0: Yes, I am. I am. With the severe blockage in my age, there are two options. One is a stent, which was not an option because that could possibly break loose the clot and, you know, stroke. So they went into the carotid artery, opened it up, removed the blockage, sealed me back up, and I'm feeling normal. They did an ultrasound and things are looking good. So at least for that side, I'm not headed for a catastrophic event.
1: Well, and it's so many of us are now using AI to analyze and diagnose.
2: I can't believe she got an answer. Every time I do it, it says to call 911. I'm not a doctor. I'm glad she got an answer.
1: Yeah, they have put up a lot of those warnings.
2: Yeah, because, and I get it. They're probably going to get sued, but what a great story.
1: Hey, ask yourself one question. 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

0: Okay, I know this isn't a happy topic, but we're going to talk about a cemetery.
1: Okay.
0: Because let's say you haven't been able to visit your loved one's cemetery for years because they live across the country or in another state or whatever it is. Then one morning, a photo of a headstone just shows up in your inbox. Here's what's happening. There's a website called Find a Grave. It's absolutely free. It's built by volunteers. One year, they actually filled more than 740,000 photo requests. See, you can ask to have a photo of that gravesite sent to you.
1: And someone will just go take it and send
0: yes,
1: it to you?
0: Yes, a volunteer will do that. You go to findagrave.com, search the name, and then you can tap request photo. It's free with an account. And then a volunteer near that cemetery.

0: 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And you can also be the stranger who shows up. Cemeteries with open requests have a green pin on the map. Just pick one for you. Hey, it's a walk. It's a history lesson. It's a good deed.
1: Yeah, you're doing something for somebody.
0: See, isn't that wonderful?
1: It is wonderful. And you paid off your promise.
0: See, always pay off your promises, unlike you.
1: Excuse me.
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6: Fox News, I'm Carmen Roberts. Isaias weakens and moves north. That storm, now a post-tropical cyclone, slammed into the Florida panhandle last night, left at least four people dead, two in Florida, two in Alabama. Fox's Max Gordon reports from Fort Walton Beach, Florida.
7: Last night, the winds were intense, making this storm made landfall with sustained winds of about 105 miles per hour. That, combined with those intense rains, we had in some places 4 to 7 inches of rain. It soaked the ground, and it was just too much for this tree right here. Toppling trees proved to be deadly in this storm. At least four people have died due to Hurricane Isaias, and some of those deaths are attributed to falling trees. But the power outages really remain the most significant issue at this point. Hundreds of thousands of customers still without power. Luckily, we've got thousands of linemen on the ground here in Florida.
6: And forecasters say that Isaias will produce heavy rainfall across the southern Appalachians and southeast today, possibly triggering flooding and landslides. Authorities in Erie, Pennsylvania are investigating a mass shooting in which a gunman killed 8 people last night, including a pregnant woman and 2 children. Police Chief Rick Laura tells reporters,
8: based on the evidence gathered to this date, investigators have determined that the victims inside the residence were killed and the suspect died from a self-inflicted gunshot wound before officers arrived.
6: Laura says the victims were family members and a friend. No word on a motive. Officials in Saudi Arabia say an attack on the international airport in Riyadh today killed 12 people, including an American, and injured more than 300. At least 2 explosions rocked the city, forcing evacuations. Airport has been targeted repeatedly by Iran-backed Houthi rebels, and earlier this week, attacks killed 6 people. 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
5: 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Just click listen, then swipe right and hear the latest news updates on your time. 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
6: President Trump's in Clarksville, Tennessee today, trying to rally support for Republicans ahead of the midterm, saying in part the GOP fixes what's broken.
12: It was just announced that under the Republican leadership, incomes for hardworking Americans have soared to the highest level ever recorded.
6: Well, government figures confirm median household income reached an all-time high in 2025 of nearly $87,500, but the figures don't establish which administration's policies were responsible. Income was already near record levels in 2024 during President Biden's final year in office. Meantime, President Trump is calling for Ukraine to replace President Zelensky, accusing him of blocking a peace deal with Russia. Trump also blamed Ukraine for the record price of U.S. diesel, and despite soaring energy costs actually being linked to the war in Iran. Police are trying to figure out why groups of people are popping up out of manholes in Manhattan.
13: Investigators say five people were spotted climbing out of a sewer on Manhattan's Upper East Side in recent days before getting into a black SUV and driving away. Police say it's at least the third similar incident in weeks involving people emerging from underground utility or sewer access points. So far, authorities haven't said what the groups were doing below street level, and police haven't announced any arrests. Investigators are now trying to identify those involved and determine whether the incidents are connected. Pam Husso, Fox News.
6: So which city is the best to drive in? Wallet Hub is out with research that looked at driving costs, traffic, and infrastructure, as well as safety, and found that Scottsdale, Arizona is the best place to hit the road. Number two, Boise, Idaho, and third place went to Fort Wayne, Indiana. At the bottom, Los Angeles, Washington, D.C., and Philadelphia. I'm Carmen Roberts. This is Fox News.
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18: 65 tonight, under clear skies, south winds 10 to 20 miles per hour. 86 tomorrow, lots of sunshine. 63 tomorrow night, lots of sunshine and dry. Monday and Tuesday, mid-80s. Monday, low 70s by Tuesday. I'm meteorologist Jennifer Wojcicki for News Talk WJAG AM 780 and 105.9 FM.
0: Have anybody here who does this?
1: What?
0: And it's certainly not you.
1: What is it?
0: Loud working. Loud working.
1: You can't be loud when you barely do it.
0: There is that. That's a good point. Wait, can we remember that for his performance appraisal?
1: I won't show up for it. Doesn't matter.
0: Doesn't matter. You never do.
1: No.
0: Oh, man. But you are, you know what? You're actually getting better on time. I appreciate that.
1: I was late 2 out of 3 weeks. I was on time every single show before that and every single show after. When did you show up today?
0: Oh, ouch. Whose name's on the building?
1: Okay, but late is late.
0: It was like 11:03.
1: All right, fine.
0: Loud working is when somebody on the team at, say, 6:30 p.m., like, here's the latest numbers in the spreadsheet.
1: Right. So they're drawing attention to the fact it's after hours, but look at me. I'm making the effort.
0: They're posting screenshots.
1: Sure.
0: Now, juxtapose this for years ago was what? Quiet quitting.
1: Yeah, quiet quitting, where you stop working and waited for them to fire you.
0: Yes. And now we also have people that are taking 2 or 3 jobs at one time. They're working remotely. And so because of AI that they can do all these different tasks simultaneously.
1: Is that fraud?
0: If they are getting the job done, right. I have a friend. She used to work here for many years. And I don't want to say who she is and who she works for, but she works for a major corporation.
1: All right.
0: And she called me, I don't know, probably about a year ago. And she said, you know, they're paying me for 40 hours a week. And she's in charge of all the e-commerce. It's a major company.
4: Okay.
0: And she said, and I probably only work 25 hours a week. So if you need me to maybe consult on the side or do something, I'm happy to do that. I'd love to do that. And I said, have you told them? And she said, yes. She said, I told them.
1: And if I hire you for 20 hours a week, are you only going to work 8?
0: Yes.
1: But wait, she told them?
0: Yes.
1: And they didn't care?
0: They said, no, your productivity and everything that you do is so great.
1: Oh, perfect.
0: That, you know, and she said, well, you know, you can give me additional things to do. Like, no, we're good.
1: All right.
0: We're good.
1: We don't want to overwhelm you.
0: Just stay where it is. Have you ever sent a message late at night just so that you knew a boss would see it?
1: No.
0: I haven't done that either.
1: No, I do morning radio. There's no expectation we're going to be doing anything late at night.
0: That's true.
1: Afternoon, I don't even look at my email.
0: Not really?
1: No, it's my time, my personal time. Whatever happens afternoon, there's nothing I'm going to be able to do about it before 4 a.m. when I get there the next morning anyway.
0: That is true. Have you ever been late for that show?
1: Oh, yeah.
0: Okay. I feel much better. Hey, think about how much time you and your team spend every day searching for information, answering the same questions, and handling routine tasks. 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And after all, it is the Kim Komando Show, the nation's largest, best, award-winning, what else can I say about us?
1: Hugest.
0: That's
1: coolest.
0: Bestest.
1: Bestest. Yeah.
0: Yes.
1: All those eloquent ways of describing the show.
0: From coast to coast, and also plus our men and women in uniform on the American Forces Network. Our number, in case you ever want to join us, is 1-844-COMMANDO. And of course, I'm Kim, and that's Andrew. And let's start by talking about going to 0 to 60 in 1.9 seconds.
1: I'm not a car person. Is that good? That's slow?
0: Phenomenal.
1: Phenomenal. Okay.
0: 0 to delivery. 9 years and counting. Here, take a listen.
19: Why don't we have flying cars? And I'm like, wait for it. It's coming. Has it changed the world? I don't know, but I think like sometimes you just gotta have things that are just cool because it's just great to have awesome you know things.
0: Okay, he's talking about the Tesla Roadster. And that was back in November of 2017.
1: And then obviously, the Roadster flies, right?
0: Well, we'll get to that in just a second.
1: Okay.
0: The top speed of this car that Tesla is going to be announcing next week is 250 miles per hour.
1: How long does the battery life?
0: 3 minutes. No. But could you imagine going down the freeway at 250 miles per hour?
1: No, because there's no freeway in the United States of America where that would be legal.
0: Okay. I went down the Autobahn
1: right
0: in Germany.
1: Yeah.
0: And Ian was driving. We were going 180 miles an hour.
1: And did that feel?
0: I looked at him and I said, this is a bad parenting moment right here.
1: Fair enough.
0: And it's actually funny on that because I'm videoing saying that this is a bad parenting moment.
1: And this is 50 miles an hour faster.
0: Okay. 620 miles on one charge.
1: Now that's incredible.
0: Okay. You had to reserve it. For regular folks back in 2017, it cost $50,000. But if you wanted to be a founder to get one of the first 1,000 Tesla Roadsters, you had to put a deposit down of $250,000.
1: So obviously the car is going to cost way more than that because that's just your deposit.
0: I think that's how much it... I think the $250 is what it costs.
1: Okay, that's the price.
0: Yeah, that's the price. But if you do the math, you had 1,000 founders, because, you know, I'm into numbers.
1: Mm-hmm.
0: 1,000 founders, at $250,000 a pop. That's $250 million for a car that did not exist.
1: Almost a decade ago.
0: Yes. Yes. And then, of course, they came out and said it'd be 2020, 2021, mm-hmm. 23, 24, 25, 26. And then it was a couple of weeks ago, but then the Texas weather prevented the rollout.
1: Can't drive cars in bad weather.
0: So at SpaceX's test site in Texas, it's an outdoor show. And the reason why it has to be an outdoor show is that it has rocket-style cold gas thrusters.
1: Is this a street-legal vehicle?
0: The car can briefly lift off the ground. So it's a car that hovers.
1: For what purpose?
0: I don't know. If you can go 250 miles an hour, which is, what's the fastest? I don't know this answer. If somebody could AI it.
1: Yeah.
0: What is the fastest you can go on any American highway?
1: Oh, 85? I think that's got to be the registered speed limit, I believe, is 85.
0: Is that it?
1: No other highway is faster. There's no 90. There's no 95. I believe it's 85 miles an hour. I could be wrong.
0: 250 miles an hour.
1: What's the point?
0: Okay. That's when, you know, somebody in like a Ford Aspire cuts in front of you.
1: Because your battery's running low.
0: Yeah.
1: So now these are coming out. Are they going to be given to all the founders?
0: Yes.
1: Is it just a prototype that's coming out?
0: I read that this is how they're rolling it out.
1: The car is coming off the line. It's ready.
0: And that if you want one, you could give them a $50,000 deposit.
1: Okay.
0: And you could actually do that.
1: But 1,000 people have already paid for their full boat.
0: Yeah, for their full boat.
1: Wow. 200.
0: You know, I would like to just drive one.
1: Right.
0: Just drive one. That's all.
1: You're not going to buy it? Been there, done that?
0: Yes. I drank the Kool-Aid once. All right. I know another thing that's coming out this coming week that I guess you're going to be super excited, and pre-orders this next week. I know. The iPhone Duo opens like a book, 5.4-inch phone, 7.6-inch mini tablet. 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Apple Pencil support is coming later this year. The price, $2,000 up to $3,200 for a 2 terabyte model.
1: Can I make a prediction?
0: Yes.
1: I'm going to say 4 months from now, we'll be sitting down, we're about to do the show, and you're going to do the open, and then you're going to say a horrible joke, and then no one laughs. And then you're going to say, the first story is Apple's estimates on sales of the new Apple Duo lower than expected.
0: Yes.
1: I don't think they're going to sell.
0: I agree. It's a $2,000 phone that folds or a $3,200 phone that folds.
1: And that's based on how much memory you want?
0: Yeah, 2 terabytes. You know, they always upsell you.
1: So which one are you getting?
0: I'm going to get the cheapest one.
1: Okay.
0: The $2,000 one.
1: What if you love it? Would you then upgrade it to the bigger hard drive?
0: No. See, here's what happens. Is a lot of people that when you go to buy a new phone, what you really want to do is look at your settings and go into your storage and see how much storage that you're actually using.
1: Okay.
0: Because Barry wanted to buy a 1 terabyte phone. And we were in the Apple store, and I'm like, no, you're not doing that. I whispered it in his ear, so it didn't have to be like, some of those things. And he's like, no, I'm using that. I'm going to run out of space. And so I'm like, so I went onto his phone. I showed him we were using like 210, you know, gigs
1: right.
0: of space.
1: You have that phone for years.
0: Yes, so you're never going to blow through a terabyte. And he's like, oh, and then he looked at the guy like, okay, I'm just going to get the 200.
1: Like, after consideration and no input from this lady over here.
0: I just want Siri to work.
1: That's you don't all. Care if it folds, if it turns into a 57-inch television.
0: You know, we were at Costco, and we were looking at TVs. And I said, no, don't buy the LG, because the menu system stinks, and the OLED is not as good as the Samsung.
1: Right.
0: Good. And plus, the remote is horrible on the LG. And he looks at me, and he's like, what? And then he calls the kid over from Costco and says, so what's the difference between the LG...
1: And you just you laid it out for him.
0: Yeah. And I think I'm going, don't worry about me over here.
1: No, this 17-year-old knows way more than me.
0: All right, coming up, how to get a free thermostat from your provider. 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The Wall Street Journal puts it best. It's now the Zoom call at 30,000 feet. Now, if the call is quick, everyone will be fine. But Zoom calls usually are not. Look for the better airlines to take action soon. I hope so. Those calls can be rather annoying, especially on an airplane. 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
18: 65 tonight, under clear skies, south winds 10 to 20 miles per hour. 86 tomorrow, lots of sunshine. 63 tomorrow night, lots of sunshine and dry. Monday and Tuesday, mid-80s. Monday, low 70s by Tuesday. I'm meteorologist Jennifer Wojcicki for News Talk WJAG AM 780 and 105.9 FM.

0: 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They know your personal information, so you trust them. 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And that's why I use Incogni, and you should too. 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All right, let's talk about flock cameras for just a second. It happened again. A Colorado woman got a criminal summons for stealing a $25 package. The proof? Flock license plate cameras logged her truck.
1: It's every week now.
0: A cop called it a lock. Christiana Elser used her truck's cameras, GPS, and phone location history to prove that she never even stopped, and police voided the summons.
1: Well, they better and stop using those cameras. It's just causing trouble.
0: You know, I was at an HOA meeting the other day. They were talking about various things, about fires and gates and this type of stuff. And then the guy who's in charge of the HOA, who really does a great job, said, all right, we have people here who don't want the flock cameras at the bottom of the hill. And there are two cameras, one that sees you going up the hill, one that sees you going down the hill.
1: Okay.
0: There's only one way in, one way out.
1: To the whole neighborhood.
0: Exactly. So this guy stands up.
1: Can I ask a question real quick?
0: Yes.
1: The flock cameras, were they placed there by the city?
0: No, by the HOA.
1: They were put there by the HOA, yes, for security purposes.
0: Correct. And there are, say, 100 families that live in this development.
1: Uh-huh.
0: And 80% of the people pay for the flock cameras. The other 20% say, we don't want it. We don't want to pay. It's a couple hundred dollars per family.
1: You got to account for the fact someone's going to cut it, take it down, then you have to put it up again.
0: Exactly.
1: A couple days later, they're going to cut it, take it down.
0: But flock replaces them.
1: Oh, okay. So that's not part of your fee.
0: Yeah, I did learn that. So this guy stands up and he says, for $6,000... I can put up a security system like the flock camera that's not a surveillance system.
1: Right, that doesn't connect to police databases. It's not going to follow you when you leave the neighborhood.
0: And he had so much misinformation.
1: Okay.
0: About flock cameras that normally I don't like to say anything at these meetings. I really don't. I mean, I sit in the back because I don't want to be like that person. And I just kind of, you know, feel, I want to just know what's going on in the neighborhood. And so he went on this whole tangent about how flock captures people and that flock is knowingly letting this information out there, and it goes on and on and on and on. And so finally, I look at Barry and go, I can't just stand here. Mm-hmm. You know, I can't do this. And he was talking about the woman that we had on the show, the 24-year-old woman. That went to jail, and he had that story kind of convoluted. So I said, we're going to start right there. And I said, I'm also going to start by saying that everybody is so concerned about flock cameras, but have you ever Google searched yourself? Have you ever looked to see what's online about you? And I talked about the data broker industry. So I'm heavily entrenched in the data broker industry from a consumer protection perspective. And then I corrected him on Lindsay, who was on the show with us. And then I went into how, you know, I consider it a security measure, like having an alarm that I know who it's. And you can also opt out. If you don't want to be part of it, you can say, I don't want my license plate to be tracked.
1: Mm-hmm.
0: And so.
1: Whoa. You can tell Flock you don't want your license plate to be tracked?
0: Yes. In the HOA, you can tell them. You can,
1: because they're privately owned. They're not owned by a municipality.
0: Right. I can give my license plate and say, I don't want any part of that.
1: Okay.
0: But it was really interesting to hear various perspectives, that there's a lot of misinformation. I use that word again, because there was a lot of misinformation in that room of, say, you know, not all 80 people who pay were there. There's probably 40 couples in this room that people don't really have any real concept of what it really does.
1: So you sound like you're way in favor of those flock cameras sitting there.
0: I am at the HOA in this situation.
1: Because it's privately owned.
0: Private.
1: It's not a city. It's not going to track you all over the neighborhood. Is it connected to the entire flock network? So if someone came in and they, you know, stole a package off of your porch and then they leave, is that it? Or is it going to continue to follow them throughout the city?
0: All I know is that they will only in the private area where they are, in that neighborhood, that they are being tracked when they come in and they come out. And so
1: the flock cameras for your guys' use is just to identify cars coming in and out.
0: Correct.
1: It doesn't talk to police departments?
0: Unless there's a crime.
1: Okay.
0: Then we can do that. And as far as flock tracking people, I had to explain to him that that was done by 404 Media, Joseph Cox, great investigative reporter, and that they did track people, but those people were on motorcycles.
1: Hmm.
0: that had a license plate.
1: Right. So it's like, what it was looking for.
0: Yeah. So, but when we start talking about flock cameras, I'm hoping that a lot of this hysteria is going to start going down. Do you think?
1: It's tough, though, because they don't get any good PR. Right? No. All the stories that come out are police using it to track down their girlfriends and ex-wives and people being busted, and it's not justified. There's no story that comes out that says, hey, a flock camera tracked down this bus full of nuns and children. Because so
0: you're sometimes your examples are so out there. There's a whole bunch of Catholic nuns and children going to get their first haircut.
1: So the social conversation is all negative, is what I'm saying.
0: No, it is 100%.
1: And the flock cameras never found that bus full of nuns and kids. Still missing.
0: No, but it was fascinating to me to be able to have conversations with people that really aren't, they don't have a clue.
1: So what was the verdict? Are they standing up or are they coming down?
0: Well, what happened was this woman was standing next to me and she said, I really think we should pursue having this done privately and not part of flock. And then I said something to the extent of, well, who's going to monitor the server? Who's going to make sure that the server's up all the time? Who's going to be looking at the records? I mean, it's not like you could just put up a license plate reader. And trust me, I have two outside my personal home in Phoenix, Arizona. It needs to have an infrastructure and a network and not a guy who says, oh, I could put up a camera. Mm-hmm. I mean, it needs to have more than that. And then the guy who was in charge of the HOA looked at her and to lead that committee.
1: And she's never going to do it.
0: And she said, no, I'm okay.
1: So the cameras stay.
0: Okay, quick question. Where are your family photos? If the answer is on my phone, you have one copy, one drop in the pool or one stolen purse, and they're just gone. 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
6: Here is Lisa with Animal Shelter of Northeast Nebraska. Hey, Lisa.
7: Hello.
6: We have a free adoption event coming up at Animal Shelter, so tell me about it.
7: Yeah, so next week, the 13th and 14th, we have 2 days of free adoption. 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
6: What's that process look like?
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6: Okay. 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
8: Aldinger President Trump's on the campaign trail in Tennessee. He's campaigning for Senator Marsha Blackburn, who's running for governor.
9: Marsha's going to win. You better win, Marsha. She took a little risk. She decided to leave the Senate, but she's great. She's going to win.
8: But new polls show Blackburn's Democratic opponent, Jerry Green, is catching up to her. Two Philadelphia police officers were ambushed overnight. One has died, Mayor Sherelle Parker.
10: We can no longer act as if the laws we have on the books are enough to protect the Commonwealth, our city, the men and women who protect and serve us, and our citizens in particular.
8: The incident left the other officer in critical condition. Four deaths are blamed on what was once Hurricane Isaias, which roared ashore on the Florida Panhandle overnight. 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
12: 65 tonight, under clear skies, south winds 10 to 20 miles per hour. 86 tomorrow, lots of sunshine. 63 tomorrow night, lots of sunshine and dry. Monday and Tuesday, mid-80s. Monday, low 70s by Tuesday. I'm meteorologist Jennifer Wojcicki for News Talk WJHE AM 780 and 105.9 FM.
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1: Mm-hmm.
0: Our next guest built a special gadget to go invisible. And so when a car drives toward a known flock camera, well, I'll let him tell you what happens. Harry in Chicago, Illinois, from Studio Hot Rods on YouTube. Thanks for being here.
13: My pleasure. I'm excited to talk to you, Kim. Great to meet you.
0: So tell me exactly what your gadget does.
13: All right. What the gadget does is it actually has a thin film, TFT film, over the license plate that's got a standoff with it, and it has a GPS receiver in it. And it uses like a geofence basically around the camera. So as you pass by it, it basically knows exactly when you're going to be in front of the camera itself. The camera that's itself in a flock camera is real small. It's only like 16 millimeters. It's tiny, right? So the focal length is pretty tight on how they can actually pixelate and get pictures of your license plate. So what happens is this film becomes opaque, basically. So the cameras can't capture your license plate. Just for a moment, we're talking about a couple bats of an eye, right? So basically, the whole idea is you're always visible to the police. You're always visible, visible to everywhere you need to go. The only thing that I've designed this thing to do is actually stop it at the exact moment that the flock cameras actually got to capture the license plate. It's kind of crazy.
0: So the cameras see a white blur?
13: Yep. Basically, it's like an opaque, you know how like the office buildings, I came up with the idea, right? The office buildings that I used to go into when I was in the corporate world, right? You'd have a switch on the wall, you could, get the opaque windows, you know what I'm talking about?
0: Yes.
13: So basically, I'm using that exact same thin film, it's like a liquid crystal, right? That is actually, activated off of a relay and then, from a simple controller. It's pretty slick, so it just makes it opaque. And that's why it stands off the license plate about an inch and a half, because that opacity that it actually, makes for the camera makes it completely so a camera can't take a picture of anything.
1: Now, let me ask you a question. Is this something you just made for your YouTube channel, or is this a product that you're going to produce and market?
13: I can do either. I'm talking to the guys. I was just talking to the guys at DFLOC today because I'd like to have all the data locations to be dynamic rather than static, right?
0: Yeah, that would be good.
13: Because I don't want to come up. I don't want to come up with a version that you got to put a card reader in it. So the card reader version I have that actually works right now is fine. But what happens when a new camera goes in, right? Mm-hmm. just like, you know, just like you guys know, like, most of the equipment we buy today is already obsolete before we got it, right?
0: For sure.
13: What I didn't want to do is, I didn't want to come up with something that was going to be out of date before I, you know, actually offered it or provided it to somebody. Then you got the legals, right? How legal is it? It's not illegal to cover your plate, but the question is it illegal for the plate holder to actually cover their plate? So me giving them a tool to cover it, I don't think really it puts me in a liability situation, but is it legal in each specific town?
0: That's the question. That's going to be a tough one. That's going to be a tough one.
13: We need a digital bill of rights is what we need. Like our data is ours, right? We bought it. We paid for it. We supplied it, right? Nobody gets data for free, right? But we provide it to these data brokers and these people to harvest it. So that's the problem, really. You know, that we don't really have any, you know, property rights to our data. That's the issue that I'm really struggling with. So, you know, what rights does a data broker have to my property? He doesn't. But, you know, that's how it goes. So why not, you know, inhibit the flock cameras from capturing my data? That's all I'm doing.
1: I don't want to be that guy. But when I see your demonstration and hear about your product, I'm like, oh, your target demographic is going to be criminals. The people that don't want to be caught on camera because they're doing nefarious things.
13: You make a good point, you know, and that's like, you know, I look at that and say, you know, could it be used for nefarious reasons? Oh, sure. You know, is a gun always dangerous or is it a protection device?
1: Right.
0: Yeah. I mean, we can discuss this for the next 4 or 5 days.
1: Right.
0: And not get to the next. So, you know, just because you just threw out a word, Deflock, that's a website for everybody who's listening and watching, deflock.org, where you can type in your zip code and you can actually see all the Flock cameras. So is that where you're getting the data for the GPS?
13: Yeah, that's where I harvested it to begin with. They actually have an app, too. It's called Deflock. It goes right on your phone. So it uses your phone's GPS coordinates, and it shows you where every Flock camera is at that they have, you know, in their database and what direction it points. Because remember, the Flock cameras are directional, right?
0: Mm-hmm.
13: So you got to know, like, for me to be able to switch the, you know, opacity on or off, right, as you travel, I have to know what direction the cameras are looking, right?
0: So what made you come up with this?
13: I've come up with a lot of things, you know.
0: Well, we all have.
13: I've got about 38 different patents that I've done, and I really have been hopping into the digital, you know, invasion that we've been on, you know, hard and heavy because, you know, I recently bought a new truck. I've been driving an old pickup truck for a long time. I'm a mechanical electrical engineer by trade. So, you know, I bought a newer truck, and I was looking at the telemetry, and I'm like, oh, my gosh.
0: Yeah, it's crazy.
13: It's crazy. How does it know? So I started pulling the telematics unit out of it, right? So I started pulling the tracking equipment out of my own personal truck. And then I'm like, wow, that's easy. You know, you can pull a fuse. You can pull the telematics unit out of it. So I started sharing it on my YouTube channel, which has really been about being, I'm a car builder, right? By trade, what I do is you were talking about fast cars, right? I make some fast cars, guys. You know, some of the cars I make can have 1,000 horsepower, right?
0: Mm-hmm.
13: On an old Chevelle.
0: Wow.
13: So
0: that thing,
13: yeah,
0: you better hold on.
13: Yeah, you better hold on. Exactly. But supercharged, you know, I buy the engine transmissions. They come right from General Motors, and I build everything. I even put a 3-year, 36,000-mile warranty on a car, on an old 70 Chevelle. So I kind of remanufacture the cars. But, you know, I bought myself a newer Shelby truck, and it had all this telemetry in it. And I was just in awe when I realized, because I've been driving an old Raptor truck for many years, 011, mm-hmm. right? So I just enjoyed the car. I'm not wasteful. I don't like to spend my money on new vehicles because of the cost variance, right? Really quick, right? So, you know, I looked at the telemetry was going on, and I started modifying my vehicle. And then I realized you can modify anybody's vehicle. So I started sharing it on my social media. And people are like, oh, my gosh. I can unplug that. I'm like, yeah, I even took the equipment out of my truck and took my truck to a Ford dealer and they didn't even know it.
0: Oh, wow. So,
13: right?
0: So when you took all the electronics out, the tracking and that I'm sure worked with the app and everything else, it did not affect the performance of the car at all?
13: Nothing.
0: Wow.
13: You know, so the only thing I found is Chevrolet, for warranty reasons, wants to say that they can update the cars,
0: mm-hmm.
13: You know, but other than that, nobody else has that type of information to it. And honestly, they've been building cars for how long that don't need to be updated? Come on, stop it. Really, what it is, it's about data harvesting, right, and information and the distributed microcontrols that are inside the car and be able to upgrade software and things in it are really not critical. That's why I did the test when I pulled it out of my car, because the car basically has a computer system. It's called a CAN bus, right? And there's a bunch of distributed microcontrols and little computers that are in the car, right? And this unit that I pulled out is called a telematics unit, and it has a cell phone connection. So it's like a hidden cell phone actually in your car. And what happens is they can track all the information, and they could give you software updates over the air, right? It started with OnStar.
0: Well, yeah. And, you know, and then, but some of these updates that they actually want to start paying for. My favorite is the one from Mercedes where they want $1,000 to go, 1 mile per hour faster or something. Ooh. Like that. It's like,
1: how fast did you pay for that?
0: It's like, so you'll have to keep us posted to see if these, your Flock license plates, I have to believe that they can't be legal. I think you're going to have a tough time at that one.
1: Because you can't block your license plate.
0: Yeah, that's going to be a tough. But how innovative.
1: Yeah, no, and if you watch the video from his YouTube channel, it's so sleek. It's so quick and fast, and it really disappears.
0: He does such a great job. Folks, if you haven't checked out his YouTube channel, you really should. It's called Studio Hot Rods. All right, let's switch gears just a little bit. So many people now are looking for a job, especially when they start sleeping on the job. For those of you that were watching on YouTube, you may have seen me try to wake Andrew up just a second ago.
1: Just for a brief 5 seconds.
0: I feel like I'm going like, oh my God, he's sleeping. Okay, that doesn't say a lot for the content of the show.
1: I feel so rejuvenated.
0: Okay, if the co-host can't keep the eyes open, we really need to think about this.
1: I wake up early. It has nothing to do with anyone and any content. I just wake up early.
0: So a lot of people are now having interviews with AI before they actually hear a person. Okay, and remember, the bot doesn't care about you, your charm, nothing.
1: Now, have you seen the viral videos of people messing with them?
0: Yes, here, take a listen.
1: These are my favorite.
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16: 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Have a great evening.
1: You just be like, oh, Lumber Cafe went to the store, Mike and I. It will go, oh, so I understand that you worked with Mike at the lumber store, and it will try and decipher what you're saying and turn it into a form of an interview.
0: I'm going to, you know what, I want to apply for a job just so I can do this.
1: You'll go viral.
0: You know what, I'm going to do this.
1: But the key is, because there's one guy who does it, and he does such a good job, the key is using real words that make no sense together.
0: But if you're looking for the job, you want to use real words from the job posting in your answers.
1: Yeah. Don't do gibberish. Okay.
0: We're not. So if you're trying to get a job, use the real words.
1: Right. If you're trying to go viral, have some fun.
0: Coming up, we have more of your phone calls as well as tapping into Google's time machine here on the Kim Komando Show. Hey, I used the same VPN for years, and then it started getting slower and clunkier. So I did exactly what I tell you to do. I shopped around. I tested all the big names, and NordVPN came out on top. 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

0: 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All right, back to the phones we go with Susan in Colorado Springs. Hi there, Susan. Welcome aboard today.
1: Thank you, Kim. Thanks for taking my call today. I so enjoy your show. I so enjoy your newsletter. I bought a fitness tracker from Amazon about a year and a half ago, and the other day it vibrated and it started scrolling information. Unfortunately, this information was all in foreign characters that I don't understand.
0: What kind of characters were they?
1: Like Chinese, Asian.
0: Okay.
1: It didn't just kind of beep and go. It just kept going, and it kind of freaked me out.
0: Yeah, so just on the watch face, it was just scrolling a whole bunch of Chinese. Like, probably maybe a firmware update.
2: Right, that's what I'm thinking.
0: Definitely. You know, probably nothing in China that would say your terms and conditions.
2: It wasn't scrolling, though, through her apps and through her information. It was just displaying
0: words. It was probably
2: just
0: doing a firmware update. How much did you spend on this watch a year and a half ago?
1: Oh, probably $20.
2: Oh, you get what you pay for.
0: Yes, you do. You do.
1: I did. That's why I bought a new one. Yes.
0: So, yes. It may have reset to the default language, which is Chinese.
2: Oh, that's true, too. Yeah.
0: There's obviously an app that came with this, right?
1: That's correct. It kind of scared me that it just kept going, and I didn't know if it was gathering information.
0: I would totally remove the app, remove all access, you know, disconnect the watch from Bluetooth, everything that you can to get that watch out of your life. Let's see. Robert in, it says, does that say Robert lives in everywhere?
2: You live everywhere? Hi, neighbor.
0: Where is everywhere?
3: Hey, Kim.
0: Hi.
3: Kim, I'm a motorcycle gypsy. I've been on the road for more than a decade, so wherever my motorcycle is parked is basically where my home is.
0: Oh, nice. I love that. I love that.
3: Yeah.
0: I love that.
3: I've been a adventure motorcycle instructor for more than a decade, so I've ridden all lower 48, Canada, Mexico, South Africa.
0: And what kind of bike do you have?
3: Travel about. I have a BMW GS. It's an older... an older bike.
0: Oh, see, I was picturing like a Harley guy.
2: Yeah, long beard, leather jacket.
3: You can't ride. No.
0: Hot chick on the back.
3: We do off-road riding. Off-road riding.
0: Oh, I see.
3: Mm-hmm. Yeah.
0: So what's going on?
3: Well, I've been involved in genealogy now for probably 12 to 15 years. My parents actually got me started on this. And I now, you know, I've been using Ancestry.com for some time. And about, well, I started using ChatGPT for just general AI stuff. And then about 3 months ago, I just brainstormed. It's like, you know what? Maybe I can ask ChatGPT some of these questions that I've got about some of my ancestors to get a fuller story of their lives. And so... that's what I've been doing. I don't know if ChatGPT is the proper AI to be using for this.
0: Well, they all have their pros and cons, but most of the results is the direct correlation of what type of input that you put into it, right? So when you're dealing with this type of information, of course, you're going to be really specific about the prompt, up to and including at the end. I don't want you to guess at any of the facts. If you can't substantiate any of the result, do not put it in there.
3: You know, and ChatGPT has been doing a pretty good job of telling me that it thinks that this is true, but it can't guarantee it.
0: All right. That's good. That's good.
3: It's really wonderful that it rounds out some of the stories of our ancestors. I found my grandfather's World War One dog tag, and that started me searching on his background. I traced his dog tag number and got more information and found out that he was a machine gunner.
0: Oh, wow.
3: And then I started, and then ChatGPT then allowed me to learn more about the regiment that he was involved in. And I found out that he was one of the first aircraft machine gun aeration, he would shoot planes out of the sky using a machine gun.
0: Wow. Isn't that just phenomenal? I mean, that you can put all these pieces together in your past.

0: Oh, wow.
1: That's cool.
0: That is really cool.
2: Yeah.
0: That is really something.
2: People thought the world was coming to an end.
0: I bet they did. If you didn't know, right?
2: He says in the document that I found that he found religion that night.
0: Well, you know, you're very astute that sometimes ChatGPT is better than Gemini, that's better than Perplexity or Claude or whatever it may be. You know, and so one of the things that I routinely do is that I will give a specific task to each of the AI bots to see who does a better answer. And then you've heard me talk about this before on the show, that then I'll give Claude ChatGPT's answer and say, what do you think of ChatGPT? What do you think of Gemini? Mm-hmm. And then they all start like dissing each other, which I think is really funny.
1: That's what they're programmed to do.
0: That was Gemini hallucinating again. Oh, Claude. Okay. Robert, thank you for your call today. Coming up, we're going to tap into Google's time machine. You don't want to miss that. Let's talk about Native Path. 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

0: This is kind of what Robert was just talking about, going down memory lane. Mm-hmm. Have you ever looked up the house that you grew up in?
1: Of course, absolutely.
0: Isn't that amazing?
1: On Google Street View, and you see your parents' old car.
0: Yeah, what you do is you go to Google Maps, type in Street View photo, then tap the screen, and then you can say, see more dates. And then you can just swipe back through the years. Now, if you want to go even further than Street View, is that Google Earth actually has aerial photos of some cities going back to the 1930s.
1: Oh, they just collected them around the internet and put them into a database?
0: I looked at where I live now, where it was nothing but orange groves.
1: Oh, wow.
0: And it was, and so I'm going to print that picture to put it, because now, of course, Phoenix has grown up like crazy.
1: Oh, yeah.
0: But if you're ever interested in this, it's something that you should do. And you can go back to your first address, your first house, whatever it may be. And these make great nostalgia gifts as we start approaching towards the holidays. I think there's nothing better than a gift that hits an emotional chime at some point.
1: Who wouldn't love that, to see what the house they're living in now look like 50 years ago?
0: You know, I used to be addicted to time travel, but it's all in the past now.
1: Oh, good.
0: Yes, thank you. Make sure that you get our free newsletter. Everybody loves it. GetKim.com.
2: 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He never talked about it. And my mom knew not to ask. 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

0: Loud noises would put him on edge. It got rough. So I finally said to him, "Dad, you gotta get help."
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0: 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And I got my dad back.
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3: The Commander-in-Chief is Campaigner-in-Chief. I'm Daria Albinger, Fox News. President Trump has been on the road most of the week, mainly in deep red states, to support candidates ahead of the midterm elections. Today, his travels took him to Tennessee to campaign for Senator Bill Hagerty.
4: The senators, there's some respected, some not respected, some okay. He's one of the most respected senators in Washington. And when we have problems, you can go to Bill Hagerty. This is a brilliant, great man. And you're lucky to have him.
3: He also stumped her Senator Marsha Blackburn, who's running for governor in a race that's getting increasingly tight. At least four deaths are blamed on what was once Hurricane Isaias. It's now a post-tropical cyclone. It made landfall overnight along the Florida Panhandle, a Category 2 storm. Fox Weather's Brandi Campbell with more from Pensacola Beach, Florida.
5: Overnight in Pensacola Beach, we had a 102-mile-per-hour wind gust recorded here in Pensacola. And so now we're seeing some of the aftermath, the damage of those strong winds. So there are a lot of trees that are down. We still have a massive issue with power outages, not just here, but generally across the southeast. Over 750,000 customers still out of power. Pensacola stated that they did have to respond to a house that was on fire. Of course, there were some accidents they had to respond to. And then there's a lot of structural damage.
3: Thousands of National Guard members have been deployed across the region to help first responders. Authorities in Saudi Arabia say an American is among the 12 people who were killed in a missile strike on Riyadh International Airport. More than 300 people were wounded. Iran-backed Houthi rebels have been claiming responsibility for the attacks, which have also resulted in some airlines stopping service to the airport for the time being. America's listening to Fox News.
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3: There was an overnight ambush on two Philadelphia police officers. One was killed. The other is fighting for his life. Here's Fox's C.B. Cotton.
18: The Philadelphia Police Commissioner says the fallen officer, Shane Sieber, was just 40 years old and a 10-year veteran of the department who leaves behind a wife, a 7-year-old, and a 3-year-old. Investigators say just after midnight on the 100 block of North 52nd Street in West Philly, officers were responding to a report of a person with a gun when they were ambushed. Other officers arrived to the scene and found two officers wounded on a porch. Fallen officer Sieber was one of them. Philadelphia police say he had been shot 3 times. His partner, 33 years old, was shot 12 times. Officers say the gunman ran from the scene and fired at more officers from a nearby alley. None were hurt. Investigators say the gunman then climbed a tree before eventually surrendering to a SWAT team.
3: The suspect remains in custody. President Trump says he'll have the final say whether the execution of Nidal Hassan will be live streamed.
4: He was vicious. He was violent. There are two thoughts. Don't show.